0: Maybe it's me. But it is so much easier to retreat and get into this echo chamber because we want to find comfort. We want somebody to comfort us and be like, no, it's okay. I think the same way. I would have totally, no, I would have done this, that, and the other. And in the moment, it helps us regain our balance because for whatever reason, this encounter, this event that kind of blew up in our faces, made us feel awful, made us feel insecure. You can name a number of negative feelings, not negative, that made us feel some sort of way that was not positive, was not beneficial. So we go, we talk, and then, man, it's so comforting. It's like that warm, fuzzy blanket in the winter, nice cup of hot chocolate. You're sitting by the fire, you're watching your favorite movie, and you just don't want to leave because everything is feeding into this. What you did was, I agree with, and it's okay. But then, when we remain in that comfort and do not re-engage again, I don't know, the divide grows and grows and grows because I am positive that the other is most likely doing the same thing as I am. When we both retreated, we're both seeking, right? That's human nature, which is not. There's this point of benefit, right? If you don't retreat, you're just constantly going at it. That's not good either, right? Cooler heads will prevail. So it's good to take a break. But re-engagement, like the boxing match, I believe has to be done, right? And that's where my title suggests is that, the most important person, individual, people that we need to talk to, especially during divisive times, such as the one that we live in right now, is the person that perhaps homeless, perhaps we see as the opponents, perhaps we have completely dismissed as like, oh, I know exactly what they're gonna do, so there's no point for me to re-engage, for us to re-engage, to do anything. Counter, as counterintuitive as it may be, it is because I've had to, I keep saying as I get older, it seems like yes, there's some good to aging. I'm not talking about the pain and crazy stuff. Lessons that were shared with me before now makes a lot more sense. That the most important person, people, group, or whatever we have to speak to, especially in times that we do not want to. When the divide seems so clear, how can you not see this way? It's black and white. Most things in life are on the gradient, like the continuum of gray, just right? With black and white on either side. The most important part is to fight that tendency to continue to divide because we're like, for whatever reason, because maybe because we're prideful, because we got hurt, is to reach out and talk to whomever that we had the differences with. First, I'm not saying that the other side feels the same way, right? They might not even want to re-engage for whatever reason, but if there's a possibility, first and foremost, I believe there's a benefit as much as I didn't want to believe in it before, but it's true. Maybe the idea of peace is out of it is out of the question. It doesn't happen. However, speaking to the other side, you will find out things that you don't know about. How would you know? You don't know what you don't know. I don't know what I don't know. And we are constantly, as humans, we are thinking, regardless of how entrenched they are, they fluctuate. They, different information, they might have gotten more information, we might have gotten information. It never remains stagnant within the time of the event that happened, right? That was a time capsule. A lot of things could have happened 5 minutes past the event, 10 minutes, a day, 10 days, months, a year. So just from a pure, okay, curiosity, I want to, not because we're trying to quell the situation, but just to, I want to know what they know. Just from that, the curiosity, why? I don't get it. Is there information I don't know? Information gathering. It is worth it to re-engage if the other party, group, whatever will allow it, right? And while it's hard to not have a like a to predetermine, oh, I already know what they're gonna say, to have an open mind, we might find nuggets of gold when we do come back and re-engage again. But that's just the basics, like, oh, there may be something to be gained. I'm not saying you're trying to gain the upper hand, perhaps, right? Depending on the situation. If you read Art of War, there's all kinds of, if you know your enemy and know yourself, you're not going to be afraid of any sort of battle because you know, right? How do you get to know your enemy? We're not saying that everybody who opposes you is your enemy. They just can have a different idea. Who knows? But how do you get to know anybody who thinks differently from us, from you, from me? Is to get to know them. And it's hard when the first, whatever the inciting event has been challenging because either me or you got hurt or they got hurt or whatever. But nonetheless, we don't know what we don't know. And from a like a not like a kumbaya scale, right? But from a larger scale, maybe more abstract, you're like, oh God, that's never gonna happen, kind of thing. Like only in your wish, like only in your dreams, if wishes do come true, kind of thing. If our intent is to have peace, is to grow peace, is to grow unity, to reach out because we are, sending out an olive branch to settle the differences, to find a acceptable peace. I'm not saying I believe there's only one place that's that peaceful, which is heaven. However, we don't live there right now. And how we get there, it's based on our behavior, correct? How we follow God. But beyond that, if there's a possible way to find an acceptable level of unity, of peace, a livable one, in which we still have to work at when, we hit speed bumps and maybe there's a pothole that we may still have to work at. If there's an acceptable level of peace that could be found, like sowing the seeds of peace and unity, I really believe that the only way, perhaps not the only way, but a way to nurture the potential of peace and unity is to sit down and speak with whomever, whatever group, whatever person that There's a difference. There's a divide. Potentially, there may not be a sort of the achievable, like, we all live in the same ecosystem. We can, you know, live together. However, if there's separate ecosystems that can exist in parallel, that are still functioning on their own, but not violating and not trying to destroy the other, that's okay. But how do we even get to that place without sitting down and talking? As long as it might take. I am not one of those like magical thinking places. If we just sit down and obviously world history has shown us that human nature is quite combative. And how many wars, how many world ending events, that just the destruction of vast amounts of humanity has happened because of disagreements, because of various things, right? I don't have magical thinking in that way, but I do believe potentially this is one thing that we cannot take off the table, because once we stop talking to each other, there's no chance for sowing the seeds of anything that will be beneficial to anybody, except for the echo chamber that we belong to within our own comfort zone, right? And eventually, regardless of intent, if we remain in our echo chambers, the extremes that is bred within that vacuum, the echo chamber, will look so similar, even if you are opposing the other one. If you can find out the destruction of feeling like the only way we can do anything is the destruction of the other, that we all end up in the same place anyways, and it's not any place good. I don't say this to preach, because I just had this conversation with my son, because regardless, when people watch things on TV, on social media, regardless of group or perspective you come from, there's a level of anger that is brewing. I can feel it. I can feel it from people who are walking about. Just the tension is so thick in the air sometimes, you can cut it with a knife. And it's unbearable sometimes. You know, I say I'm an inside cat, you know? I was a poke before. I guess I'm comfortable saying inside. It has never been more so than in recent times. That all I want to do is stay inside. Not that I don't want, this is why I brought up beautiful weather. Yesterday was beautiful. It was crisp. The sky was so blue. And the air wasn't thick with humidity. I didn't feel like I was going to melt. And all I wanted to do was to run my errands and come back inside and close the doors. Because going outside has become sort of like, oh, is it because there's tension out there, or am I carrying tension out there and then feeling it because there's tension out there? It just felt, I was talking to my son about it. I'm like, yeah, you know, watching this stuff go down really, really sometimes causes such a level of discomfort, let's just say, that man, it's so easy to get stuck in there. It is so easy. But I don't want to be that person. I don't want to be that person because it is a slippery slope. Because I've sat, let's just talk about like the arena, the boxing matches, right? I felt like I've been trapped in a boxing match sometimes where all I wanted was to retreat back to my corner and never re-engage again. Not because there was an official making me go back there, but it felt like I was getting pummeled and I'm done, right? I'm shooting daggers at this, whatever, it could be person, whatever situation. And man, it was like, I hate to use this reference, but I'm gonna, because I'm Gen X. You know, how Anakin basically let the dark side take over. And to a degree, you know, it's not that feeling angry or discomfort is wrong. It's that when we remain in, when we seek to grow it from a place of comfort, from people, from places, from ideas that feed it, we can be so entrenched that we become Darth Vader in a way, right? And as much as I love Star Wars, I mean, it's a great movie. All of them. Well, okay, maybe not all of them. I digress. But it teaches a lesson, right? You can't let the dark side take over because then it will all be dark. There has to be some sort of tempering of this so we don't retreat and let it consume us. I want to sit down, not because it's easy, because just from being a parent, okay, we can say that I've had conversations with my son as he grew up. Man, he has been one of the most frustrating, confounding opponents, okay, I've ever had. But it was because in the ring that we had, I had to re-engage. Well, I could have disengaged, but then, you know, I would be a failure in my understanding as a mother. But I had to re-engage. I had to, as challenging as it may have been, and it was. And it took a long time, and it still happens. But nonetheless, I feel the need because something, I cannot disengage from this person, right? Because he's my son. There's a need, there's parameters that's like, oh, dude, you need to re-engage, right? That is the, I think most people accept that, having that sort of parameter on certain relationships in our lives. However, with society-wise, oftentimes there's no parameters. We can choose to be one on one side or the other or whatever. And there's nobody saying, hey man, this is not okay. Beyond God. But we're all willful in our own ways. And we don't have to, right? That's free choice. It's our own free will. And we don't have to re-engage ever if we didn't want to. So, and that never ends well, as demonstrated by history. I don't say this because I think I have some novel idea, because there's plenty of people who share this idea. It's just that, and I'm not saying go out there, I don't know what to do, but I am in the thought of, not that I don't know what to do. I know what I want to do. I don't know what will work for you. I am in the thought is that I'm willing to talk to anybody respectfully, right? Even if it gets heated, like a heated argument or just a discussion. It doesn't have to be an argument, but I'm willing to listen to the point it causes great discomfort, because at least there's a potential to give the seed of unity or peace the nurture it needs to grow. If I won't even try and say, it's dead. There's no point even planting the seed. Something else will grow. It will be a desert. There will be nothing. It will be not. I don't know if anybody's watched The Never Ending Story. It's the nothing, right? That continues to grow. And I fear that because I do have it because of my son, because of his children, because of his children's children, and because of the good of humanity. I mean, all I want to do, man, if I can snap my fingers and everybody singing Kumbaya, that'd be great. I am not that person. But I don't see why it would hurt to try. I'm not saying put ourselves in dangerous situations or, you know, when it's appropriate, retreat, right? Like, dude, I'm getting pummeled. I'm about to go in a coma. I'm going to withdraw, maybe come back another day, right? We're not trying to win the war today. It's not a war, but in a sense, we're not trying to win anything today because it's not an opposing side sort of thing. But to even lessen it, even like lessen the divide by an unnoticeable amount to maybe to our perception, to our eyes, is better than adding to it. Because I agree with a lot of things that's happening, and I disagree with a lot of things that are happening. It doesn't matter what my views are. The matter is that the things I agree with, people don't. The things I disagree with, people don't agree with me. Or, you know. So, regardless of where you sit and what you think, there are people out there who disagree. And it may feel good to, you know, to express ourselves and feel righteous in expressing ourselves with logic. Because there's a lot of people that go out there and express a lot of things. You're like, I don't see the logic. Even if I disagree with you, you can present some sort of good argument. Cool. I see where you're coming from. There's a lot of people who cannot do that. Where perhaps the best way is to find an individual from their group that can express themselves logically and find common ground, or, you know, decrease the divide. Is it even possible? A little bit. And it's hard. I was talking to my son. I'm like, yeah, no, it's hard. And I feel the pull, and it sometimes feels so good to be angry, to say these things, because I feel like I'm in the right, right? I'm on the right side, whatever side that may be. But man, I feel the darkness in that, because what's going on in my head and what's being expressed, because we keep a lot of things in our minds, right? Most of us have an ability to not express, like, you know, the comment strips with the thought bubbles. Thank God for that, people. So it's good that we can do that. But man, let's just say the darkness, the negativity that's brewing in my head, that's what actually scares me, because I don't want to go there. Most of us, I truly believe, regardless of whatever group you belong to, have suffered some sort of whatever situation where we're like, man, why can't these people, or why can't this person, or whatever, it is so unfair. Why can't they just be kind? And that's where I sit today, because I don't want to have that negativity in my head. I'm not saying that I've achieved it. I'm just aware of it. And now when I feel so angry, it almost justifies. I'm like, how could I not feel this way? How could I not think this way? I have enough awareness. I'm like, oh, dude, yeah, no, you know. There is such thing as right and wrong, and it's okay to get angry, but to add poison on top of it, poison in your own mind, my own mind, is not helping. It doesn't justify it, right? You're like, oh, well, you know, this, that, and the other. How can I not? Well, no. Facts are facts, or whatever happened is whatever happening. We do not need to add the, you know, like on ice cream, let's make it extra better. Let's add the sprinkles and the caramel. We're pouring whatever extra we're thinking is the sprinkles and the caramel and the peanuts and whatever you want to add, the whipped cream on top of this ice cream that we want to consume because it's making us feel better, making me feel better. And it's dangerous. Because this is an overconsumption. I have no answer for it. Like usual. It's just my observation of the times that we live in. And I feel so heartbroken about it. Because without that, if you're just having, you know, back in the day, where you never talked about religion, politics or relationships, I think if we kept all that out of conversations, inflammatory conversations, sometimes people want to bring these things up to talk about, right? I think most of us would be like, oh, they're just like me. Minor differences, you know, some big differences, but nothing to the point where we are either, oh, they're in our group or out of our group, and then we want to destroy these people. The only way we can all function is this, that, and the other, to the extremes. But obviously, that's not possible. And I don't think we have to, we should live in a sort of like a protective bubble. Like, we can only talk about these things and nothing else. I don't have the answer. I can only say that I have tried. I've let people know. I don't think we're going to agree because I feel differently. And I try to explain myself from my point of view, not from a combative place, right? But I'm like, this is what I think. I don't think we, but what I found is that by doing that, and it's only been recently because I like I said, I don't really go outside. I don't go outside. I'm an indoors person. I'm not a free range chicken like that. Yes, free range, but it's in a big old dome. For those who have listened to a podcast before, I refer myself to myself as a free range chicken. Anyways, so like recently, anytime I've said, well, yeah, you know, I can, when the subject got brought up post meeting somebody or talking to somebody, they're like, oh, that's awesome, we're having fun, and they bring up something that I disagree with. I'm like, I don't think, you know, this is, I don't think you're going to agree with me or even like what I think. I found that putting that out there was almost like a mitigator. It lessened the blow so much in me expressing the way that I feel, because I didn't come off as being hostile, nor our previous interactions were very lighthearted. And so it became more palatable, digestible for the person. I'm not saying these situations will always come up, but perhaps like being truthful appropriately. I'm not saying like, I'm just gonna go out there and tell everybody, because you have to be concerned about your own safety. It is just the way it is right now. But when appropriate, if things get brought up and you're like, you know, you may not like me after I share, and you may not like my opinion, but, you know, but that's cool. I think it's okay. Let's just both express our ideas, thoughts, and whatever, and have an exchange. I found that sort of opening actually created a space to have conversations where if we, it's like wearing the jersey, right, of whatever team, and you are already definitively standing on the other side of this whatever, group, person, individual, doesn't matter. But you go as you are without any declaration. It's not like you're compromising your ideas or whatever you think, but to engage people on a human to human level and just lightheartedly, because we do have more in common than we do not. And then let that door open conversations, right? To speak to the most important person, group, whatever, during times, divisive times as these. I believe that could be potentially a spark that will allow, if we try to plant the seeds of peace and unity, that potential could be there, right? I'm not saying that, because anytime you plant something, some of them will die, that some of them will not grow. That's just the statistics of it. So this is not an answer. It's just, I sort of process as I live life in this society during our times, as in saying, can we be better ourselves, even if we think the other, whatever group, person that we do not agree with cannot be better? Wouldn't it be better that we're not thinking all these hateful thoughts or these, the darkness, the nothing, sort of let it chew us up? It's not worth it. Because when I think like that, man, I have migraines. And let me tell you that is a force multiplier. I just want to shut the whole world out and just never get up from my bed again in the dark. And when I try to modify it, there seems like there's hope to get up for. I don't know. I honestly don't know. I don't have the answers, or else, you know, or else there will be a completely different person sitting in front of you, I guess. I don't know. What do you guys think? Can we do better? Can we try more? Can we engage people on a human-to-human level first before putting on our, you know, various jerseys that says we're what we're from, what we need to do, who team we will belong to, but it's just look into each other's eyes and hear the humanity within all of us before engaging? I don't know. I honestly don't know. But I'm gonna try. What an interesting time we live in. This is not so much as this is just me as a Gen X watching the world and commenting on it, being the observer, being the like the reporter inside the chaos, reporting the best that I can without bias. I don't know. Regardless, next time you disagree with somebody, or I disagree with somebody, I'm going to keep this in mind. I'm going to try to see the humanity. I'm not saying I'm going to succeed all the time, but I'm sure, I sure will give it a good old try, right? So, thanks for listening to me think my way out of some of these problems we experience in life. Yeah, maybe you feel the same way, maybe you don't, but I appreciate you being here, and I do pray for you guys all the time. And until 2 weeks from now, thanks for joining me, and I will see you guys next time. Bye.
1: Ladies and gentlemen, thank you for tuning in to Military Broadcast Radio. As we wrap up today's show, we want to remind you that the podcast of today's episode will be available right after we go off the air. 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
3: As veterans, we begin new lives when we leave our military service. What is faith? How do we incorporate faith in service and after? What resources are available? Who do we talk with about faith? These are some of the many questions that one may ponder in searching for answers to the meaning of life. Join the Revivalists and let's search for some answers together. Luke 9:23. Then he said to them all, "Whoever wants to be my disciple must deny themselves and take up their cross daily and follow me."

0: Hey everybody, welcome, welcome. Today is Monday, June 15th, the year of our Lord, 2026. What is all that pointing about?
1: We are in the house.
0: In the house, in the house. We had a one moment to chat before the show started. I've been playing catch up on so many things since I've been back, trying to take care of my home. The yard is finally starting to take shape. You know,
1: is it Eva clean?
0: Is the house not Eva clean?
1: Okay,
0: not
1: yet. Getting there, though.
0: I mean,
1: progress.
0: It's the organization thing, right? Because I unloaded I had everything in two rooms at Dad's house. And now I've got to disperse it to the closet, to the office. And oh yes, I still have my office in this office. Where do I put those things? And all of my gear, I'm packing and getting ready for the Golden Games, but I'm going to be gone for 2 weeks. So I have to get all this gear packed and keep it separate from the stuff that I'm unpacking. And oh yeah,
1: I've got stuff that I'm certainly reluctant to give away, but I have to because I can't fit any of those things anymore. They're too large. They hang off. They look like
0: I'm tired of stuff. Seriously, I'm so tired.
1: It's just stuff.
0: It is just
1: if you
0: stuff.
1: And I went to heaven right now, somebody be haggling over. It's just stuff.
0: No, I don't even think my kids would. They've already told me, Mom, get rid of the stuff. We don't want your stuff. Well, it's not even mostly my stuff. It's the stuff from other people passing away that is in my house that I didn't, you know what I mean.
1: I get it. I do. I'm enduring it right now. You know what's going on here. I got stuff that just needs old. In fact, I'm really tempted to call 1-800-JUNK and just get them here in point. I really am.
0: And I would probably try to eBay, but where am I going to spit time into eBay?
1: You don't have to sell it. eBay, Poshmark, I don't have time. Just somebody can have
0: right?
1: it. It's okay.
0: Right. I'm just thinking maybe there's a veteran organization we can donate it to.
1: Put a bag in and box it up, Eva.
0: I know. And make sure that the clothes are clean because I'm not going to give away dirty stuff. I always keep the stuff clean. But if you're going to do that or somebody that's gone through a fire, I want it to, go to somebody that's going to be able to use it. but fortunately,
1: okay. I've got a couple places I can, put clothes in. There's up at the school. There's a place that you can put bags of clothes and stuff in, and there's a Goodwill nearby. It's okay because I'm it's just sitting here taking up space, and I'm not happy about it. So I'm going to do something about it this week. It's all gone.
0: Cluttering. It's very cluttering in your brain.
1: It makes
0: too,
1: you look like
0: it?
1: A hoarder.
0: Yeah. Speaking of which, that phrase that I thought up of a couple of weeks ago. Jiggled in my head again the other day, just even thinking about the whole dynamic of what we've been reading about with the, Southern Baptist Convention, spiritual hoarding. Think of the application to that with spiritual hoarding.
1: I'm glad you brought it up because we didn't have a chance to talk about it.
0: I know.
1: I think what we can do today, because it's relevant. All of it's relevant, but particularly the topic you just brought up. Let's hit a reboot and do Joseph next week, and let's talk about that today.
0: We're going to skip chapter 46 today.
1: Yeah.
0: Okay.
1: Yeah. Because when we do it, there's a lot of names we got.
0: Oh, you're talking about the chapter 46 part of
1: it. Yeah, there's some genealogy there. So let's talk about this because I think people really need to know what that encompasses and what that entails for all of us going forward. And there's some moral injury there.
0: There is, but it's also very parallel to what's happening within the military as well. I don't know if you listened to the show on Saturday. I had a guest on, Polly Yo, not Polly. Is that right? No. Why am I saying the wrong name? I'm not trying to share that. I'm trying to unstop sharing. That's what I'm trying to do. Sorry about that. I was trying to clean up my desktop here. Paula, why am I brain cramping all of a sudden?
1: I've been shooting arrows.
0: Well, Paula Kemp. Yeah, I was shooting arrows this morning. So my brain is still like, you know, pull it up and get ready to shoot. My shoulder is just killing me. I think I probably have some, so I have ankylosing spondylosis, you know, that's where you get the bone spurs. So I think I have some bone spurs in my left shoulder that I have not had diagnosed yet. I can just feel it. It's not just a matter of overuse. I can feel it. Anyways, so Paula Kemp was on my show Saturday, and we talked about military sexual trauma. But then I also brought up this whole issue that we're seeing with the Southern Baptist Convention. And if you guys are just following us, they have put forth the first year of the, I think they did it the year before as well, but they changed the verbiage this year to not allow any churches with female pastors or leaders to be a part of the Southern Baptist Convention. Did I get that right? I think that's the summary of it.
1: You did. You did. That's the summary. Yeah. Yes.
0: So this has, you know, created quite the stir in the Christian community. And I say the Christian community because it's, you know, there are a lot of both males and females who are pastors who used to be part of the Southern Baptist Convention, who migrated away from Southern Baptist because they saw the direction that this was going. And this is now a male dominated only. If you're not a male and you're serving in a pastor or leadership role, you got to go. If you're not a male, then you got to go. Sorry. Sorry, but not sorry, I think is pretty much how they're saying it.
1: Sure.
0: And
1: it is personal.
0: Sure it is. Because you think about how many women support the ministry, even in the Catholic Church, Daryl, you know, as much as I do. I went to a different Catholic church yesterday, and there was a woman at the altar who was facilitating the communion process, and I was a little taken aback, not uncomfortable with it, but I just hadn't seen it, because even me as a reader know that I've not been able to call myself a lector, because if you're not a male, you can't be a lector. I could be considered a reader, but I can't have the title lector. I think it's interesting that we have these dynamics depending upon the church, and it's still the Catholic Church. But I'm the big issue for me is we have a lot of women who have stepped up to the plate who want to be fed, and guess what? Sometimes women are only going to hear things from other women because they're tired of the BS, to put it nicely, that the men have been feeding them, because a lot of it has been lies.
1: Sure.
0: That you know, I was just talking to a couple. One, the guy was a veteran, Vietnam veteran, over at the archery range where I was just at a while ago. And we were, him and his wife, we were having this discussion about women in the military. He has seen the evolution of women being at Vietnam who were not recognized as having served in Vietnam. You and I both know women veterans who served in Vietnam, boots on the ground, and yet their service did not count. The 12th was Women Veterans Day, which is, in my opinion, not a DEI, it's not a DEI recognition. It is the recognition that we actually served in the military at all. Otherwise, we wouldn't even get to have Veterans Day on November 11th. So this is more of a recognition. Scott, go away. sorry, the dogs. That this is about recognition. So it's not a DEI thing, but we see this move even within the military about no women in combat. And now it's no women in the pulpit with the Southern Baptist Convention. Well, careful with your numbers, because guess what? Both sides, you're going to start losing your recruiting and your participation. And that's even going to count in the dollar side of things as well.
1: This is taking on a life all its own, Eva, and sure. on many fronts. Number one is that this is a discussion that's been occurring over a decade or so. And now it took flight. It got traction on the ground. And they tread off the tires. And so here we are. It doesn't mean it won't start trickling in. Trickling in becomes creeping compromises, right? So
0: sure.
1: What we have to be able to understand from a moral injury standpoint is that there are some people who are devastated. There's some people who are really upset to no end. There are some people who are just going with the flow, and there's some people who are happy with the decisions. But God says everybody has a right to honor and serve him. So when we honor and serve him, we're able to support so many other different people. We don't wake up in the morning saying, okay, this is a good thing to do. If it's not for the Holy Spirit, if it's not for the will of God, we cannot do what we're supposed to do as servants of the Lord. We're just playing. There are people who have really been devastated by all of this. And I believe they're devastated to the point that they may even consider leaving not only the church, but leaving religion and or ministry altogether. It is that thick.
0: Sure. Because it's the organized religion that is balking at it. And remember, you and I were texting. I sent you the link and I was like, I bet you anything, the lawyers are telling them this. The lawyers are not going to assure the churches. Think about it, insurance, right? They all have to carry some kind of insurance. And so you have some bad actors who have misbehaved. Let's put it that way. They have misbehaved in ways that they shouldn't have. So the only way they can take control, command, and discipline within the pastoral ranks is to get rid of the women. Is that what is happening within the military ranks? I mean, is that really, it's a command and control discipline side of things? I mean, you seem like they're running very parallel with each other.
1: Yeah, let's go back to it. You know, there's a time not so long ago, you know, I went in 1981, got out in 91. There's a time not so long ago, women weren't on ships like they are now. Women they weren't part of DOD. Women were doing administrative jobs or jobs that kept them below decks or off the scene. And so now that we have women who are very prominent in the military ranks in all branches, even Space Force, it'll trickle in, it's trickling down. And what's unfortunate is no matter how women are able to elevate and excel within the different military, civic, and service organizations, there's still someone saying, I want to put my boot on your neck and my thumb on your head. And that is people who are really outdated. They're not being led by the will of God. They're being led by self and selfishness. That's what they're being led by.
0: I start chuckling because I've had people put the pause on my career. I don't know how many times, because I'm a hard charger. You know, the Army saying of high speed, low drag. I'm only ever competing against myself. And I, you know, always put forth more than 100% effort. And if I'm not given 100%, it's just, you know, maybe I'm just, it's the confidence level, or, you know, I'm just, you know, or I just know that that's my weakness, and it's hard for me to get excited about something that's a weakness. But it's a challenge when, you know, you as me as a woman, I remember being in the military, and I got treated very differently than my male peers were. I was in the JAG Corps. And so I wasn't the golden guy, right? I wasn't the golden child that the guy got the preference. I had to work twice as hard. But I came from a group of women. We were the first women veterans, first women in the military who served in combat. I'm not saying I was in a combat role, but I was in Desert Storm. We were the first group of women who actually were recognized as having served in combat. And, you know, that slowly but surely is being rolled back. I had, you know, G.I. Jane was the model. I took on the Army motto of, you know, be all you can be. And that's kind of been how I've lived my life. When I was talking with that couple earlier today, I said, what's next? Is the whole idea to roll back our right to vote too? I mean, if we're talking about incremental change, they gave, now they're going to take. What's next? That's kind of, it's a scary thought.
1: What's next there is the fact that somebody somewhere said it was all right. And they've always believed that way. And because they've always believed that way, you had systematically other people who believed that way. That's why the edict was passed down, and now it's law within the confines of the Southern Baptist Convention. Unfortunately, everybody has ties to a church. And unfortunately, some of those same actions will be taken in other churches as well, because that's how people truly feel about the subject matter.
0: You know, the other side of it, I think watching G.I. Jane, because I've watched it, I don't know how many times, that was an experiment. You and I both we're in the doctorate programs, right?
1: Well, look, I know, why men watched it. Eva, I know why men watched G.I. Jane. It was because of Demi Moore in her youth, but yeah.
0: Oh, for sure. No, I get that. She was a hottie. She's still a hottie.
1: She's 62. Yeah, she is.
0: Yeah, she's not that much older than me. Yeah. But, you know, I had that figure of, man, could I look like her? You know, extra blonde. But, you know, she was super badass. But that was an image that a lot of us my age wanted to be like her. That was just so cool. But it was an experiment. You and I both know from the academic side of things, at some point, experiments have to come to an end. What's the resolution of that? Well, that gets into some of the areas on my dissertation study that I'm not trying to address it right now, but we're coming on the pinnacle of the most female veterans ever. And if we're talking about dollars and cents coming into play, the VA has to ramp up its programs because we have more women veterans to support. And that's why our voices do matter. But then there's also this moral injury part that my head is spinning and saying, I was okay back then, but now you're telling me I'm not okay now. And I can't even recommend to my daughter, if she could, you know, you might not want to go into the military anymore. I mean, that was a lifeline for me. I was headed in a life nowheresville. And the military gave me something then, and it's still giving me something now in my education side that, yeah, this is making my head twitch a little bit. I'm not okay with the direction things are going, but I'm equally disturbed. Yes, I'm going to use that word, disturbed, that these churches think that it's okay to eliminate women out of leadership roles. Because let's you and I face it. How many of these men are going to know how to organize a lot of these events? They don't have the skill set. See? They don't have the skill set. Yeah.
1: Because I know my lane. I know my capabilities. And I know sometimes I'm not as culpable as I need to be in those lanes. So
0: they are not good at project management. I'm telling you, most of these guys.
1: even with a lean Sigma 6 black belt, I know my lane.
0: Yeah. Let's see how many, youth events that they actually pull together and organize. And I think they're going to recognize pretty quickly that you may be great at pastoring. That doesn't make you a good leader. Nope. That doesn't make you a good organizer.
1: Nope.
0: That doesn't mean that you're going to be able to talk to certain groups and have things convey the message that they're intending to convey.
1: But even with all that's coming to us, and we know God will grant that, we still know that it takes more than a village. It takes a community. It takes a city. Sure. It takes a global effort. It doesn't, right? So the people who have found success as president, as X, Y, and Z, that's why they have a cabinet. That's why they have other key people and, that are surrounding them. That's why the president also has selected dynamic, epic women in his cabinet, or the tentacles can reach them. So sure. Let us not be fooled that some guy is just making all these decisions. He has a staff of brilliant people. And we should all surround ourselves with staffs of brilliant people who are particularly women, because the first contact that a male, a female, a human comes with is their mother, is a woman. And I promise and guarantee you this. If men could have children, this would be a depopulated earth.
0: Well, they've been trying to manipulate that capacity. Yeah, I don't agree with that, but you know what I'm talking about. I thought it was interesting. So kind of going along with the insurance aspect that I was talking about a while ago, somebody had posted about, how do they track any of these pastors who have had claims put, they've had a claim of an assault or a rape or grooming or whatever. Well, they haven't been tracking that. And the only way they are actually able to, see if a pastor has any kind of legal criminal background is the same thing that you do for your own neighborhood to see if anybody's a registered sex offender. So the church has not. I'm talking about SBC, because I think the Catholic Church is finally doing that, but the SBC hasn't been doing that. They're just only relying upon the publicly available data. But that's where you and I both know that gets into the public administration realm of things that we are both. I mean, I'm farther along on my doctoral journey in the public administration side, but this is a public administration issue, right? I mean, I think even if you consider the lane of what is happening within SBC, the Catholic Church, or any of these other churches, it could be Latter-day Saints or, whoever else, right? I'm not trying to. It's all public administration. The accountability of those leaders, how many of them have sex offenses counted against them? The complaints that are out there, whether it's pedophilia or, male on female or female on female or female, male on male, because the male on male happens even in the military side of things, male on male happens. And Paula Kemp, my guest from Saturday, mentioned that as well. I know that there are military oriented public speakers where it's a friend of mine. He goes around the country to military army bases for sure. I don't know if he's gone on Air Force ones, but giving sexual assault training and awareness male on male. It happens.
1: I mean, because it's underreported or not reported.
0: Sure.
1: Still.
0: Absolutely.
1: Stigma, and it's a stigma associated with it.
0: But that's what Paula's mission is about. The Bears Act is what she's trying to work on. And I've already volunteered to help her on the public administration side of things to try to help, you know, to help at least our veteran / military side of things, because the data isn't being tracked. We know that the whole thing is that they end up promoting or moving the perpetrators, and the victims, they oust them. They give them a military chapter. You'll say it's a personality disorder 5-13, and you're out of here. Or they move them to a different job, but still it's how do you hide the problem? And they see the victim as the problem, not the perpetrator as the problem.
1: Well, even when people are not having dialogue, they're not effectively, actively, proactively communicating for cause and effect, these matters continue to permeate. These matters continue to... These
0: manifest. They manifest.
1: Stop us. Yeah, they, and here's the hurt part of it all. It doesn't have to be this way.
0: Yeah.
1: People can sit down at a long table, a round table, a rectangle, one, an octagon, whatever they need to do to sit down and discuss these matters, that people can become whole. Do you, in the historical timeline, brokenness is real. It's alive.
0: Sure.
1: It doesn't have to be this way. Brokenness is an essential portion of moral injury.
0: Right.
1: The things that have happened to people, the undisclosed, the underreported, the not reported, the stigmas associated with it, is almost like carrying the proverbial red scar, red letter, or whatever it's called.
0: Yeah, the red letter. The scarlet letter is where
1: I'm sorry.
0: The scarlet letter. That was huge. You know, remember reading that in high school, I think. Yeah. We had to read the scarlet letter.
1: Yes, yes. And so there are scarlet and purple and orange and pink and green letters now associated with them. Black letters, blacklisted. All right. So this occurrence that's occurring, if you will, in the Southern Baptist Convention, it's happening in other churches. It's just a slow crawl.
0: And it's not public yet. It's happening behind the closed doors. You can only just imagine them having those behind the closed doors. Well, they're doing this. What do you think? Should we go ahead and do this too? What is the effect of this? How much? Well, if the women, they got to remember, the women are the ones who are the shoppers of the family. Where are they going to tie their money to? Careful who you irritate, because guess what? They're going to hold that money. They're going to find another church.
1: If we don't say or do anything, like, for example, you know, someone of our listening or viewing audience, they perhaps wanted to hear about Joseph and Jacob, you know, coming to Egypt. We understand that. But this is something that we as revivalists have to speak about, because any revivalist, any person in spirit, in ministry with a spiritual and scriptural context, we have to speak about this. This is historical.
0: It
1: not
0: is.
1: Because of the Southern Baptist Convention. This is a humanity historical event that's happening on other levels that have not been brought to the fore. And as people who are involved in human services and public administration like we are, it has to be spoken to.
0: Yep. Well, there's so much of it that still, for me, points back to DSM-5, moral injury, that it's a triggering kind of effect. You know, for somebody who has gone through things, I mean, I've been raped. I've talked about it. It took me into, so my rape incidentally happened in January 1988, because I went to basic training February 3rd, 1988. Happened in the middle of January. It took me until 2018 to talk about it. It's a long time. I kept it secret. I told my first husband, well, told my second husband, I think, too, but I didn't really discuss it. Didn't go into details. I didn't even want to, you know, part of it still was in my brain, whether it actually happened or not, because your mind plays these tricks. And it wasn't until a couple of years ago, I saw the girlfriend that was on the trip with me. And I asked her, was that my imagination or was that something that really happened? And she said, yes, it really happened. And I'm sorry, we weren't able to get to you in time. They didn't have any way to get in the door. So, you know, that was for me. And I think for a lot of other people, you know, we have recognized, and I even talked about in my documentary, that I knew the way society was, that the person that was going to be put on trial was me. It wasn't really going to be the perpetrator, even though he's the one that did the action, because there was going to be something about how complicit was I in welcoming that kind of behavior.
1: In those days, even.
0: Right, right. But part of me is wondering, are we getting back to that? Because the news is still trying to point out that the person that's being trafficked asked for it, you know, that they shouldn't have dressed that way, that they really, there's still a command of discipline of the man having his own behavior that says, from a moral compass standpoint, I'm not supposed to take advantage of a woman like that. And there are other religions, cults, whatever you want to call them, that says that that's okay. They can dominate any woman that they want to and treat them like they're second-class citizens. And I'm concerned that the message that the SBC is sending out is that women, you're less than again.
1: Well, Eva, we know that's not true. I said we know that's
0: right.
1: Not.
0: Right.
1: However, you do have a collection of bad actors and actresses who still believe that way. You know, some women are still relegated to being homemakers. Some yep. men are they go out and they earn every day, and that's their you know, that's their medal of honor. But as I know that I'm very, very thankful to be a husband that takes care of his home. No matter what the circumstances, situations, trials, tribulations, persecutions are, because I'm a king. I'm an apex king.
0: Not many men out there these days doing that, leading the home. That's what you're doing. You are leading the home.
1: Authority. Yes, because yeah. God says that we are from a priestly line, and so we're royal kings and queens. And we walk that line because we honor him. Now, do we get it right all the time? No. But what we do is we understand the precept and the concept of it. There are people that I know that you go to their houses right now, you had to walk right back out because you need an oxygen breathing apparatus. And you need a maid service to go in and clean that place up because it's horrible. No. I see a piece of lint on the floor. It got. You know, I may have a monk or a Columbo thing going on, but I have to get it up because it's that way. I'm saying also is that if the Southern Baptist Convention in that faith community is bowing down and taking this, there's something wrong with all of them. This yeah. is not something you bow down and take. There's always somebody higher that you can go to.
0: I just, you know, I'm wondering, you know, the five whys. You know, you and I both know the five whys. Well, why? Well, why? Why is it money driven? Is it that, you know, is it money driven because of insurance because of behavior, their own teachings? I mean, I get it. Even from a biblical standpoint, you and I both have seen this slow trickle of women in Genesis so far, with not very significant roles.
1: Some of them
0: roles.
1: Are unnamed, Eva.
0: Yeah, right. But they've always been in a concubine kind of situation. Only a couple of them were married and you know, equally yoked. You know, you had Abraham and Sarah. You had, I mean, obviously you had Adam and Eve. And, you know, that's the very start. But you had Abraham and Sarah. And then you've got Rachel and Joseph.
1: And you have Rebecca and Isaac.
0: Right. And but they're named, and they definitely played a significant role in what was happening. And I'm not saying that everything that the women was doing was perfect. Far be it. They're kind of conniving. But the guys knew how to be kind of conniving as well. So they were equally yoked in that way.
1: Wait. Jacob didn't learn his lesson until after he was on his way to Egypt.
0: Yeah.
1: Because now he understood that the same thing he did to Isaac tricked him in thinking he was Esau. His sons did that to him with the blood of a goat, saying right. That Joseph had been killed by some wild animal. He got tricked. And Jacob means trickster.
0: but the females' names have been kind of slow going. Not unmentioned. I mean, but their prominence has just not been as fulfilling. And I say that in a way because I get it that they're, you know, you've got the Apocrypha that has a whole different, you know, those are the books that are not mentioned in the Bible.
1: Hey, listen, guys, tonight, if you have a copy of the Apocrypha, if you have a copy of that, read the story of Judith and Onesiphorus. It's going to make a lot of sense, right? You're going to wonder why it's not in canon. It's not book 67, right?
0: I think that they've been scared about having women in these leadership roles, and that's what they keep trying to point at. Well, gosh, I wonder, you know, Mother Mary played a pretty significant role in Jesus being born. Mary Magdalene
1: Why is she not book 67 and Judith 68? You know, I mean, we can go down the list. Why isn't Deborah talked about more? She was a judge of Israel. So why is it right? Those types of things, right? So now we're going to take the baby and throw it out of the bathwater because we don't want to, well, that was then, this is now. No, those stories of those people are about us.
0: I think it's kind of funny because I, you know, what popped in my head as you were saying that, I'm like, careful what you ask for. There are consequences to these things. And it
1: I
0: gets
1: will not be mocked.
0: It gets back to what I was saying at the beginning. Spiritual hoarding.
1: Yes.
0: This is a form of spiritual hoarding.
1: Why don't you lay that out for people out there while we have a little time?
0: Well, this was a phrase that I made up a couple of weeks ago. Live.
1: Yes, you did. Yeah, hey, yes, you did, y'all. Yeah.
0: I was listening to it while I was mowing the other day, and I was like, there's that term, spiritual hoarding. And you know, we need to maybe write a book about it. But think about it. It was like if Daryl and I knew that there was this issue, even with the veteran sphere alone, right? The veteran realm alone. We know that there is this vacancy, connection between moral injury to the moral healing and recovery. But we knew that God was part of the answer, but we chose not to include what God wanted us to do and just hoard it for ourselves. Well, that's spiritual hoarding. I mean, do you have a different way of explaining it?
1: No. I mean, you're right on with it. I just when we look at what hoarding actually is,
0: We're collecting and we're keeping it.
1: But see, yeah. Some people in spiritual hoarding, they collect information that they can use it to maybe denigrate somebody else down the line. No, we're supposed to share the good news.
0: Yep.
1: We're supposed to share what we know with other people. When you're hoarding, you can't because you won't.
0: Yeah, it's a choice.
1: That's why you have stuff in your house 20 years that should have been gone 20 years ago.
0: And there are people who die with all this extra stuff and you could barely get through their house and you're like, oh,
1: we can do a documentary on this. I mean, it is true. They have a show called Hoarding somewhere, but yeah. I mean, really get into the weeds about this. Yeah.
0: But think about it, Daryl, even in Revelations, it talked about, you know, the separation of people who know about God and people who don't, the separation of parents and children, those relationships get broken. Well, if I know what the answer is, and you know, my parents did not take us to church. This was something I felt called to do, to attend church from a very young age. Felt very called to go to church almost my entire life. As soon as I knew that God was out there, I've been going to church. But there was a generation, like my parents' generation, who did not attend. And they, you know, I don't know if they really knew. My mother passed away. I don't know how much she actually believed in God. I don't. I want to believe that she knew about God, but let's say she did and she chose not to tell me. Well, then she was spiritual hoarding because she didn't bother to share and care with us. It was our own choice.
1: You remember that movie, Hidden Dragon, Crouching Tiger, or Crouching Tiger, Hidden Dragon?
0: Remember the name of it, but I didn't watch it.
1: There's a sequence of the student who learned from the witch, okay? And so the witch, she knew more than she knew, right? But she didn't know what the student was learning. The student learned the whole book. The teacher stopped wanting to learn because she had just enough, right? But the student learned everything. So as revivalists, it is our job, it is our mission in life to learn this book because it's right there. It's free. And actually, the sacred scriptures are a quick read until you get to Leviticus, Numbers, and Deuteronomy. I'm just putting it out there. Revelation it's just got 22 chapters, but it's a quick read. Those other three I just mentioned, they're not a quick read.
0: Right? Yeah.
1: Because you got to get through all those names, right?
0: Right. So, the genealogy.
1: Yes, yeah. Because it is incumbent upon us to know this book, that we can have indeed a good word for people. You think the people in the Southern Baptist Convention have a good word for people right now? Because they are inundated with Q&A right now. Whomever the leaders are, wherever they are in the world, they're being inundated with Q&A. And it didn't have to be this way because somebody took pride a step further and did this thing. Now, there's probably going to be some backtracking. There's going to be some accommodation made. There's going to be some.
0: Can you imagine those pastors who go back to their home church and then they start getting bombarded by the women and the families?
1: When they go home, Eva, they're going to get it. You know, mama.
0: That's what I'm saying.
1: Yeah.
0: You know, really, you voted yes over here, and now you got some wrath to handle back at your church, and they might get ousted. I mean,
1: the women I know in life, who are deeply embedded in the church as they should be, because everybody has a God-given right to practice their faith properly, they're not putting up with this.
0: Yeah. I think
1: they
0: some
1: would
0: of
1: much
0: the...
1: rather go to a church that's similar.
0: Yeah.
1: Or a church that will embrace them.
0: They're an independent Baptist. Right.
1: So you have the American Baptist, you have the National Baptist, you do have Independent Baptist, but you have the Southern Baptist Convention. You're probably going to have an intense fallout from all of this because you're going to have pushback from those other three entities who are going to push back on the Southern Baptist Convention. I promise and guarantee, because it's happening.
0: Yeah.
1: Paul's daily about it.
0: That's going to be an organizational thing for those other sects, SECTS sects, to accommodate and fold those other churches in that aren't going to participate in the SBC. From what I've seen online, there are women who left the SBC several years ago because they started seeing this push come in. And it's, you know, they're like, hey, talk to the hand. I'm glad I left. I don't want to have to deal with that. Do I agree with it? No.
1: You didn't tell them more than once.
0: Yeah, because they were getting pushed out already. But I'm going to go back. Is this about salaries? Is this insurance thing? Because they can't handle the liability. Well, you better get rid of the women leaders because you don't want anybody claiming something that happened against you. You know, that's happened.
1: There are things that are documented. Those things that are unspoken that we haven't heard about yet. And unfortunately, we will. We will. But this is going to be a fallout from a lot of other different organizations and sects as well, because it's been hidden for so long. You know, even in our faith community, Eva, unfortunately, there will be other things that are revealed. Because I'm here to tell y'all, what's done in the dark will be revealed in the light, because darkness cannot mix with light. It doesn't work. And so things will be revealed, and you're going to be like, oh my God, no. Ecclesiastes 1:9, there's not a thing new under the sun. What's been in the dark will be revealed. And so there's going to be some tremendous fallout from this. There are going to be leaders. They're going to have to step down or step away. There are going to be new protocols introduced. This always happens when things like this occur.
0: So how do we address this? I think it's important. How do we address this from the moral healing and recovery side of things? Because I think not just for female military and veterans, but I mean, I don't see any reason why, from the revivalist standpoint, that we can't speak to the non-military and, you know, veterans, just the normal women who have been part of SBC and other, you know, Baptist conventions. What can we say to them about the recovery and healing side of things?
1: Even if we take the labels off of people, places, and things, we can have a global audience discussion.
0: Yeah.
1: But as long as we segregate people, if we centralize them to certain terms, phrases, people, places, and things, we can't really have that discussion that we really should have. As I always say, we have to speak to the rhinoceros in the room. We know that he may not hear us because he's an animal and we're human. We know he's probably going to destroy the place with me in it, but at least I'm going to get my say out before. So if people are not having their say, then there's no progress. If there's no progress, then nothing great can occur with all of this. Somebody somewhere has to take off rose-colored lenses and see, hear, and speak to this properly. It's not being done. But how do you do it? Get sensible people in a series of rooms or an auditorium or cathedral or somewhere where they're in earnest and they're speaking about this in glowing terms that can make this a redirectional approach that people can flourish in. Because nobody's flourishing in this now, even the people who made this decision. Because I promise and guarantee you, there's tremendous fallout that we don't even know about yet, but it will come to the fore. Nobody wants to see that, but it's going to happen.
0: Someone's, the producer is telling me to go take a look at TikTok Oops. If I can mute that. Let me see. If trying to find maybe you keep talking. Let me see if I can find this.
1: No, message. I mean, I'm you know, the women who are being affected by this, these women perhaps have served decades. Their children are being involved. Their other relatives, their friends, right? And now this thing happens, and it's going to leave a stain, perhaps a permanent stain, on the Southern Baptist Convention. And other ministries associated with this, inside and out, are going to be affected from a global standpoint. Because many of these, Eva, this is all they know. It's SBC.
0: Well, I think part of it for us to try to, so we are live on TikTok. Just letting you guys know, I can't see what the, if somebody's got a message, I can't see the message. Maybe Joel can send me what the message says. So apparently we are getting some folks commenting on TikTok. I can't see the messages, folks, so I apologize.
1: We got some brothers and sisters on TikTok.
0: Yeah, so Military Broadcast Radio is on TikTok, so I always share the program over there. And of course on Facebook, Instagram, we're on Roku. And you know, we're having this very serious conversation. We don't have a whole lot of time left, but you know, I think the biggest thing, Daryl, is, you know, everybody can see the elephant in the room, but it is the perspective of how do we look at this elephant and feel like we all have, you know, this equal opportunity, right? Equally yoked opportunity to be able to serve God. And I think the part that hurts the most is that we have these men who are saying, well, we have a right to make you all sit down and shut up, talking you to women, and we're going to tell you how it is, whether it's right, wrong, or different, and we don't want you to question us either. And that, it's like, that's enough to make your head spin. And so it does, it goes back to exactly what you were just saying a few minutes ago, that we have to have these conversations. I think it's why this revivalist show is meant to do something, because one, we're not the same race, in case people haven't figured that out yet.
1: In case you guys haven't noticed, you know, we're not the same race or ethnicity, you know.
0: Yeah. You're Navy, I'm Army. You're got a few years on me, not a whole lot, but a few years.
1: But you're sniffing 60, Eva.
0: No. I'm aging backwards, Daryl. But I, you know, it's, we have to have these conversations, or the submissiveness of shrink and sit down and shut up is going to take over. And I think that would be really unfair for us as females. You know, we talked about last week, I had to correct the resident at the hospital because he wondered how I was there. I was in the military and I served. Women served in the military too. I, you know, why did the stores ask the guy if he was served and give a discount, but they don't ask me?
1: You know, wait a minute. I got to say this to everybody. Just because you've served actively and now you're a veteran outside the military, don't commandeer an establishment for a military discount. You can ask, but I know, and we and I both know people who they demand it. They demand a military discount, right? It's a few bucks, guys.
0: I get that. But if you're going to ask the guy in front of me and you don't ask me, I do kind of take offense at that.
1: You should.
0: And my kids get kind of embarrassed at me, Mom. But then my daughter's like, She proudly served. Do you have a veterans discount? My daughter champions me. She gets it. You know, it's.
1: I do, Eva. I do, but I know who I'm talking about. And it's like everywhere they go, you give a military discount. I mean, my God.
0: Well, I get it if you're pinching dollars, if you're pinching pennies.

0: And then I'll be in Westminster, Maryland, teaching at Common Ground. So that's a couple of weeks for sure, where we're going to have some recorded audio shows for. I just wanted to make sure people knew why we were doing this, because I will be traveling and there'll be more structure. So I'm kind of glad we did this today's show this way, because you and I both know this is something that has been on a lot of people's hearts and minds and questioning. I mean, and first of all, I think that it's important for us to question, to think critically about the things that we see in the news, and not just be complacent and roll over and say, okay, well, good for them. They're Baptist. We're Catholic. It doesn't affect us. No, just be careful. You know, things do impact us in different ways. Hey, maybe we'll get more people coming to the Catholic faith. Okay. Come on. Come on, sisters. We welcome you guys.
1: Glory.
0: We welcome Praise you to the Catholic Lord. Church.
1: Oh, and incidentally, you guys, I went to a Southern Baptist seminary. So I learned about all the faiths and such. So I'm not being dishonorable or disrespectful or biased, you know, but it is incumbent upon us spiritually and scripturally to speak about this matter, because ultimately it affects all of us.
0: Yep. Well, will you go ahead and lead us into closing prayer, and we'll close out the show.
1: In the name of the Father, difficulties that are going on in the world, we know that you're ever present in our time of need, want, and desire. And Lord, as we leave this sacred place with certainty in every divine presence, we stand on Revelation 2 and 10, remain faithful unto death, and our Father in heaven shall reward you with a crown of life. We were once enemies of yours, Lord, but we were certainly reconciled back to you by Christ Jesus while on the cross at Calvary. And we maintain, Lord, our love, our honor, and our dignity by being ambassadors, citizens, heralds, messengers, servants, watchmen, warriors, witnesses, and caretakers of the kingdom. We love you because you first loved us. It's a loving, wonderful name that is indeed Christ Jesus. In the presence of the Holy Spirit, that your sons, daughters, friends, and servants, we say amen. Amen and amen. In the name of the Father, Son, and the Holy Spirit. Amen.
0: Amen. Thank you all for joining us on Military Broadcast Radio, the Revivalist Radio Show. Hope you all have a very good week. Be blessed and walk with God. Okay. That's my word for the day. Walk with God. Yeah. Talk. You have a good week.
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0: And welcome back to the Trace Arounds podcast. I'm Terry, your host, and with me, and you're on Military Broadcast Radio, and our veteran guest tonight is Marvin D. Glover. Welcome, Marvin.
1: How are you?
0: I'm good. How are you? It's great to have you on the show tonight.
1: Thank you for having me.
0: Absolutely. So I know you're an Army veteran. Can you tell us a little bit about your service, maybe about how many years, when you joined, why you joined, that type of thing?
1: Sure. So I'm an Army veteran, actually 3 years in the regular service, and then I came home back to Louisiana and did 5 years in the National Guard. And my way of getting to the Army was through scholarship. I actually had an academic scholarship at Alcorn State in Mississippi. And unfortunately, Marvin didn't take care of his business, so I had to find other ways to take care of schooling. And so I ended up going in the Army, getting the Army college fund and everything. Did 3 years at Fort Ord in Fort Ord, California, right there along the beach near Monterey, California. And actually, Clint Eastwood was the mayor of Monterey at the time when I was serving there. And so after the 3 years, I came back home, attended school at LSU. And did the National Guard. The great thing here in Louisiana is that our National Guard takes care of all of your tuition and everything. So we give them 1 weekend a month, 2 weeks in the summertime where we do our main drill during that time, and they pretty much covered all the schooling. So I had my Army College Fund money. Also had money from the National Guard, so all I had to do was focus on taking care of what I needed to do as far as school's concerned.
0: Well, that's awesome. I mean, that's a pretty sweet deal.
1: Oh, definitely. I would encourage anybody to do it. I've often talked to young men that didn't know what their next move was going to be. I'd say, well, look, let me tell you about something. How about you give Uncle Sam 2-3 years? I think it's a minimum of 3 now. And see if you like it. If not, get all the benefits that they have to offer.
0: Right. Absolutely. Mm-hmm. Absolutely. So what did you study in school at LSU?
1: At LSU, I started off as a psych major, and then I moved into business management.
0: What was driving you to be a psych major?
1: I just wanted to find out the makeup of people. What really drove people to do certain things? What kind of pushed them, or what were the drivers within a person? Where you can take a kid that can be in a not so well situation and they would go off and go to school and excel. Then you may have a kid that had everything you can ask for, a silver spoon, and they still wouldn't do right. And so I always wondered what was in the makeup of an individual to make them really grow or not grow. What things really push them, what things really motivate them, which things really set them forward. And I guess because of that love of psychology and wanting to understand people really helped me with pushing everything with my book, The 3 P's of People Development.
0: It sure sounds like it. So when you finished your degree, then what did you do with that degree? Because it that I read that you have a lot of your feet in a lot of fires or a lot of interests.
1: Definitely that. The way it kind of went was my wife was in law school at the time, and we started building our family. So with kids coming along and everything, we had to have income and we had to have insurance. So I told one of my buddies, I said, that's when I learned that I had to go find a real job. So I started running restaurants and everything. And so I got into that, and more so because of my MOS when I was in the service. I was a 94 Bravo, which was a food service specialist. And so I understood all the ins and outs of food, operation of food. And it really just helped it grow. I thought I was just going to use that background to have something to get through college, and then I was going to go off into my quote-unquote into my field. Never imagined that it would go into a career that I could actually grow with it and learn from it as well. From being what we called each other a spoon or Army cook, to actually moving up the ranks to where you're talking about being a multi-level unit manager and anything like that.
0: Right. So tell us what other businesses developed from you going to this business school, because I know that you had your hands in some other businesses besides just the food service industry. You were doing other things. Can you tell us what other things you were doing with what you learned?
1: Oh, definitely. Oh, so while I was in school, back then there was a print and copy place called Kinko's. And Kinko's eventually became FedEx Kinko's, and then it moved on and became FedEx Office. So being there, I would be at Kinko's at night, running their operations at night, and then I would leave from there and go to school during the day. Awesome as far as knowledge, the things I learned, the connections that I made while I was there. I met tons of business people. You met people from all genres, all walks of life and everything. And so it really helped you develop how to deal with individuals. More so even with my background in the military, you have people coming from everywhere. And all of a sudden you guys are all together in a barracks, and then you got to come together and work together and make things happen. You learn to appreciate their background, where they're from, as well as giving them an idea of what you're about and where you're from. So working there at Kinko's, it allowed me to deal with all type of business people and things like that. And I also learned about print production. One of the biggest things we dealt with while I was at Kinko's was when Katrina came through in New Orleans. And so we were direct support for Red Cross. So Red Cross would come in and they would say, we need 50,000 copies of this. We need 40,000 copies of that. We need 120 copies of this. And so you're talking about machines that were running 24/7, basically nonstop, because they couldn't get anything from any of the Kinko's or FedEx offices that were in New Orleans because everything was underwater. And Baton Rouge was the next closest place. So we were in there getting things done. You talking about going from working maybe an eight-hour shift to a lot of 12 and 16-hour shifts that we had to run during that time. But for a couple of guys that were ex-military that were working there, we understood the mission. So we understood that, hey, we got to come together to get this done because it has to be done. It's no, well, maybe we could do it later or we're not going to worry about it. It has to get done right now. And so you would be amazed the amount of things that we actually copied and got done during that time. We got all kind of recognition from FedEx and everything behind it. But it was amazing how everyone was coming together, getting it done. But the volume, that really blew me away. You know, I would walk in for that overnight shift, and I would get there, and they would say, well, look, we need 150 of these. We need these section off in sets of 25,000. We're shipping this to this port, and we got these going here. And you just get organized and get things done and start coordinating and making sure everything's taken care of.
0: Wow. Who knew? I mean, you would never have thought you were going to be responsible for printing things for FEMA or whatever agency, Red Cross, whoever was coming in to, you know, make a difference in the area when Katrina came through. I was in Denton when Katrina happened, working at the FEMA Region 6 headquarters there for Katrina, but yeah, I wasn't on the ground there. I was in the ground on Baton Rouge when Gustav came ashore.
1: Okay.
0: Yeah. So I know a little bit about that. So I know that's crazy times and 12-hour shifts are the real deal. I mean, that's what it takes. You know, it was funny because military workers for FEMA, because the unit I was a part of was the DOD response in FEMA. So anything FEMA needed DOD, we were the belly button to push to get that. So we were used to working 12-hour shifts. So there would be, you know, a day shift working 12 and then a night shift working 12. So we just relieve one another, just, you know, back-to-back shifts. But the civilian workers that were there, they're like, no, it's overtime now. I got to go home. It's 8 hours. Nope. I'm not working anymore. Like, nope, it's overtime if you're wanting me to stay. So I totally get, you know, the military gets the mission. It's like, nope, we're staying till the job's done or till the
1: exactly. So. Yeah, many a times I would have my shift was supposed to be over at 8 and I'll be walking out of there at 10 or 11 o'clock because it was like it had to be done. We have to finish the mission.
0: Exactly.
1: But the great thing is that Kinko's taught me so much with print and design and being creative that it allowed me to branch off myself and create Excel, or as we call it now, EPD, Creative Suite, where we can help local people, local business people, or even a regular customer where someone just needs a banner done for graduation or birthday party or something like that. It really started off where I was helping out a friend with a real estate agency. And we created her logo, started creating a business card, magnets for vehicles. And then another real estate agent found out. And then another one found out. And it just kept growing from there. And next thing you know, we have a full-fledged print business that we're able to operate and take care of individuals. And then I had a high school classmate that actually ran for chief of police in my city. And he came to me one day and he said, man, you did great on the banners. You did great on the push cards. But I got this guy that wants to give me this tractor trailer. And he said, I could put a banner on it. He said, but do you think you really can create a banner that's 10 foot by 20 foot? I said, we'll get it done. And so he was just so impressed that we were able to get that done. But generally, most of the print companies that were around in the area, they had no clue on how you would get a 10 foot by 20 foot banner done. And we were able to get it done.
0: That's amazing. Well, it sounds like your military service jump-started your progress into your future, to your real job, like you said. Like it really was the stepping stone and just what you needed to get started, to get going in the direction that you were supposed to head. So you went from that. Are you still doing that? Are you still doing the print service as well?
1: We still have the print service that we offer. And we also have GMG Management Group where we do the consulting. It's more of a focus on restaurants because that's my background, dealing with restaurants for so many years. But we also help other businesses with scheduling, project management and things like that. But I love the consulting because it gives me a chance to go in places that I've never been before. Like if I can go help somebody, help them open up a coffee shop. Well, I've never really ran a coffee shop before. But now I get to go in there, give them my expertise on my past experiences, my knowledge of food costs, putting together the P&L, doing the marketing, but really almost learning as they learn because it's a new area for me. And that's one of the major things with the consulting that's really exciting because now you go from maybe working a project that you've been on for 6 months or a year or two, and you go into a new project. So it never gets stale. It never gets, as they say, the norm. You get to break things up and do something differently.
0: I think that's amazing that you've started as a food service specialist in the Army, and now mm-hmm. you're consulting for restaurant management or other type of businesses, and you're an author. And you mentioned something, you are the founder of Glover Land Farm. What's that about?
1: Okay, so what we're doing with that is we're mostly right now is our chickens that we have and everything, but we're looking to do a farm to table farm that we're looking for. And it's basically to create a local farmer's market where people can come in and they can get everything fresh, where they won't be getting anything with pesticides or anything that's with GMO. So everything you're looking at, you're going to come in, you're going to get fresh. You're going to know where it's coming from. It won't be going through several hands before it gets to you. And that's the exciting thing about it. As a kid, I used to visit my grandparents in an area of Livingston Parish called Maurepas. And when you would go down there, you would see land for days. I remember as a kid walking through the rows and everything of my uncle's tomato plants. And we would just basically have little packs of salt in our hand. And we'll pull the tomato straight from the vine and have that salt in our hand. And we would dip that tomato in that salt and just eat that. And it was just remembering how fresh that was, how natural it was, and not even thinking that, hey, this is something that's good for us. But it was just so refreshing to have something like that. And so with coming up with the idea of Gloverland Farms, I wanted to create something that could last for generations for my kids' kids and everything. But I wanted to create something where we would be able to get produce, where we would be able to get our meat from our chickens, from goats, from hogs, cattle, and everything else as we grow. But the main thing was to have something that's sustainable and right there in front of us that we can go outside almost and put our hands on and say, hey, I want some fresh cucumbers today. I want some fresh okra today, and go right there and pull it ourselves and have it available for us.
0: Yeah, I agree with you. There's nothing like fresh fruit and vegetables from, you know, raised on the farm. My grandparents also had a huge garden and had fruit trees and that type of thing. And we always had something fresh from, you know, they had a little farm, a little dairy farm, actually. They were dairy farmers, and then they had their garden and their fruit trees. And so they were pretty sustainable. They had a lot of kids, so I think they needed to be thrifty.
1: Well, during that time, it was great because you had the free labor, so they knew that, hey, if I want to eat, I better get out there and do something on this farm as well. You know, right. I hear my dad talk about it all the time. He said when he was a kid, you know, they had to get up that morning, knock out whatever chores and different things they had to do on the homeland, go to school, then you come back that evening and wasn't no going play or whatever. You had to finish up what else was going on. And most kids, they used to get excited about the summertime, but he said, man, for him, he didn't like the summertime because that mean that those little chores he was doing before school and after school, he was doing that all day.
0: Oh, well, at least it keeps you out of trouble that way, right?
1: Exactly.
0: My summers were spent on my grandma's farm too, because my mom worked. So we spent summers with grandma. And so we helped pick stuff and we helped get the milk in and whatever else she needed. So I understand, you know, it's a good life though. I mean, like it keeps mm-hmm. Keeps you busy and keeps you healthy because you're moving around, not sitting around. So.
1: Exactly.
0: So at what point did you decide you wanted to write a book?
1: Actually, I've always thought about it. Always been a big fan of the One Minute Manager books. Also 360 Leader. Those books really helped me off when I really dove into management. I always confide in managers that worked under me that I was a career assistant manager. And they were like, what you mean? I was like, well, it seemed like for years I never got a break where I could move into becoming a general manager. And so I would study these books and try to see what I can learn to help me grow and move myself up and move up the ranks and everything. And in studying these books and seeing how the books were laid out, how they were practical, where someone can draw knowledge from it, no matter what level, what background they came from. I was like, man, one day I want to write a book, and I want to do a book on about food service management, actually. And thought about it, tossed it around. And so me and my wife would talk about it some, but she was real adamant about it. She would say, look, you really have a lot to offer. It would be great if you would just take some time and sit down and start doing the book. Well, in 2024, I decided to run for local city government. And unfortunately, I lost. I didn't win. But at the end of that, I turned in six restaurants that I was supervising. And I said, well, look, I'm going to take this time and really get in the community and do different things in the community. So I ended up being on board for Volunteer Ascension, where we go out, we do different things in the community. We kind of coordinate volunteers for different activities that are going on in our community here in Ascension Parish. So I was on that board and just chugging along, enjoying life, really not having a whole lot of responsibilities. But the conversation came up again about the book. Ended up joining with another organization called LOCK, Loving Our Children, Our Community's Children. So I was on this board now. Now I'm on two boards. Next thing you know, I end up joining two other organizations. So I'm on four boards. It starts becoming like it's almost a full-time job. But the conversation still came up about the book again. And so she finally sat me down and she said, look, you know what you want to say. You say it, and I'm going to start putting it together for you. So she would pull out her phone and she would just let me talk every night. We would sit there and we would talk. And she was like, so explain this to me. And she went on, she said, so really explain the three P's to me. I've heard you say the three P's, the three P's, the three P's. Break it down for me, explain it to me. So I would start explaining it to her. And then I would start telling them what praise was about, diving into that, how people use praise to recognize individuals on their team, and how a lot of teams, you can just really grow a person from giving them the right praise, the right constructive criticism, and really develop them from there. And then we move from praise and we move to pay. Usually if a person is doing well and everything, they want to see compensation, they want to get paid for their efforts. So when you have that in place, the next thing is either you're just going to keep paying a person and not get nothing in return, or you start trying to grow that person to bring them up to the next level. And so that's when you get into position. And so she was like, okay, so let's go back and let's break it down and just go a little more in depth. And so that's what we did. Month after month, until I gave her enough information where she could, excuse me, compile it all together. Me, I'm just thankful that she has the tenacity and the willpower to do it, because she was able to take everything I told her and put it all together and turn it into a nice book. I looked at it several times, and I still look at it every day, and I'm astonished that we were able to take all that information from years and years of my experience and put it in, compile it, and give it to someone. Been getting some great feedback from individuals about it. Actually, one of the first things I was able to do, even before the book was launched, was to get with a former coworker of mine and have a synopsis with a group of his team, about seven managers, with Whataburger, got them together and kind of test out the things that I was saying in the framework. And they were extremely impressed with it. Loved the ideas that I was able to give them. The information, they said it lined up, it made sense. And that's the biggest thing that I was looking for, Terry. I wanted to make sure that I understood what I was saying, but I wanted to make sure they understood everything that I was saying and that it wasn't just going over their head, that I wasn't just taking a whole bunch of stuff and just jumbling it together, putting it together to say, boom, hey, I got a book. I wanted it to be a true resource for them, you know?
0: Definitely. So how did you come about publishing it? How did you find, you know, because you weren't signed to anybody, so this is what you're self-publishing. So how did that come about? I mean, I applaud your wife for really grabbing all those details out of you. Really put this on paper, because you know she just knew you had something important to tell people. So I Thank love you. That she just kind of kept at you. She didn't let you lose the sight of that goal. So I love that about your wife and how she helped you with that. That's really awesome.
1: Yeah, as far as the self-publishing, it really took a lot of research, and I have to give kudos to her again. She would say, hey, we need to find out what we need to do to publish our book. We need to look at also who do we go through to get the book published? We need to look at what's going to be our price point. We had to gauge ourselves against other books that were out there and really look at what's our true audience. And that's the type of questions and the things I loved about the way she thinks, because she's great at project management and putting things together. She's the better organizer. I'm the doer. So if you tell me go left, I'm going to go left. You tell me go right, I'm going to go right. You say knock down the wall, I'm going to knock down the wall. But she has the ability to process it and look at it and say, okay, when we knock down this wall, what's going to be the next step that we take? And then once we got this wall knocked down, what are we going to do with those bricks that we knocked down? And so she has the ability to have that foresight as far as that. And so in the whole process, she would give the information to me and say, hey, look, I need you to look into this. Tell me what you think. And this is what I found. So, and so she'll get that to me. I'll look at it and I'll dive in and say, hey, okay, this is the price point that we want to go for the book. This is the image that we want to have for the book. Who is our target audience? Well, it's definitely people that want to grow, but are we looking for managers? Are we looking for new managers? Are we looking for CEOs? Are we looking for directors? And go that route there. And as we went through the whole process, the whole project became bigger and bigger than what we could ever imagine. She was like, sir, you got to get ready to start doing some keynote speaking, because there's going to be more than just selling your book. And so now I got to get in front of the mirror and start practicing, because I got to know everything that I'm saying, so it lines up with everything that we're teaching and we're sharing with inside of the book. So it wasn't like she did all this and just said, here you go, jump in. No, it's like, okay, now you really have to gear yourself and get yourself together to go to the next level, because now you'll be able to stand in front of 100 people, stand in front of 50 people, stand in front of one person. But now you got to explain to them all the aspects of the three P's of people development without being stumbling or almost to the way you knew it, like the back of your hand. And so I started going through the book over and over, and really we started doing editing that way. I would go through and say, well, I don't like the way this part is. Can we change the wording on that? We don't want to use this word lever. We want to use driver and different things like that. So it really became a tandem, almost like a yin yang with us in developing this book and everything.
0: So can people schedule you to come out and talk about what you've learned with people management and with, you know, inspiring people to do, get on board with, you know, with work culture and with work in general? Because I know, like you said, pay isn't everything. It matters, but sometimes right. It matters less than getting recognized or getting, you know, the opportunity to work on new projects, or, you know, it's, you know, growing, like you said, growing the person to the next position. So sometimes that matters more than just the pay, because sometimes the pay is not enough to keep someone somewhere just because the culture is so bad.
1: Exactly. One of the things that I've taught in one of the 1 hour, 1.5 hour synopsis that I did earlier this year is that there's a motivation fallacy. Most leaders, they motivate the way that they are motivated. One size fits all leadership. I can tell anyone that it's going to backfire. And then what you find is that people start to disengage. And when they disengage, it's not like a big, elaborate where you can see it. It's kind of they quietly disengage. I'm big on basketball. And one of the examples I would give managers or anyone that would be in one of our seminars is that anybody from Indiana, they know about Bobby Knight. And Bobby Knight was a great coach. But what they fail to realize is Bobby Knight recruited certain type of players. Well, unfortunately, a lot of times in the workplace, we're not able to recruit certain types of players to a certain degree. You have to take those that you get that come in, and you have to start developing and training them and getting them to a certain level. Well, Bobby Knight knew if I got a player that he worked, he was able to play in this particular system, I'm gonna get the same outcome. I could almost do it like a cookie cutter, plug this person into my system, and now we're gonna have success. We're gonna win national championships. We're gonna do well in conference play and all of this. Well, it's a little different for that manager that's running the restaurant, because usually he's got a five-mile radius, or even sometimes a little further, of the individuals that he's going to be able to have to come work for him. So he has to be real creative in the way that he thinks, in the way that he addresses his team to bring them in, to develop them, and to actually just have the individual there to work. What I used to love to do during the interview is really talk to a person and find out more about them than actually them finding out about me and the job. I want to know what you like, what you don't like. How do you like to be coached? How do you like to be led? But then at the same time, I want to let them know what the expectations are. A lot of times you find managers, they are in a bind, so they're looking for a warm body. So what they do, hey, first person comes through the door, hey, can you stand? Can you move left? Can you move right? Tell you what, you're hired, you know? And they go from there, and then it's like you have no clue or any knowledge of this kid. You don't know what's going on with him. So you have to ask questions. And I guess that's where the psychology background comes in. I start trying to dig and really find out what makes a person tick. And so with my framework, with the 3 P's of people development, it gives you some things to use to find out what makes a person tick. And even with praise goes more or less, and it says recognition and reinforcement. So you know that if you're giving a person praise, you're recognizing their efforts, and you kind of reinforce it, so you get that same result every time. And then it almost becomes like a habit. Forgive me for using basketball analogies, but you take a person like Steph Curry, he shoots the same shot the same way every time. That's why he has success. So it's kind of the same way when you're giving that praise. You want that person, that individual, to do the same thing every time. So after so long, this person is ready almost to go to the next stage, which is going to be pay. So you start looking at compensation. But the scariest thing in any restaurant is to just give somebody money. And when I always talk to managers, they say, hey, I want to give such and such a raise. And first thing I ask them is why? Oh, they deserve a raise. So I ask, hey, what are they bringing to the business? And they say, what do you mean? I said, what are they doing? Oh, they come to work on time and they do good on their shift. That's expected. What they did, you know, what are they doing to grow the business? And it's like, what do you mean? Do they know anything that you are doing as far as a manager? What can they do to take more off of your plate? And they look at me like, I just want to take care of them because I don't want them to leave. Well, let's look at the value. It needs to be a value exchange. If you're paying them more, you need to be getting something back in return. You don't want this one-sided, because now all it looks like is give, give, give. And all they're going to do is take, take, take. They need to give you something back in place of that. So a lot of times it would be hard to get managers to even understand that. Your job is not just to sit here and just give them everything they want. They have to be giving you something back that makes the business grow and makes the business move forward. So once you have that in place, you really just start scanning your team and you start looking and seeing who wants more. Because generally in the conversation, that individual is going to come to you. They're going to talk about it. First conversation, maybe they may say they want a raise. And hey, tell me what we need to do to get you to get this raise. What are you going to do for the operation in response to us giving you this raise? And then next, once you give them the raise, you start asking other questions. So what's your 5-year plan? And I love asking a 17, 18-year-old kid, what's their 5-year plan? They look at me like, wake up tomorrow and go to school, maybe go to college. And then getting that arousal in their mind of what they want to do next in life. And you start explaining to them that, hey, you know, you really can have a career here as a general manager doing very well. accumulating so many bonuses, moving up the ladder, even moving the multi-unit management district manager or something to that level. And I really relish at the fact when I do see the ones that grasp it and really dig in and they start to grow. But some, if you're not having those conversations, the people aren't going to grow. They're going to give you just enough what they want to give you. And that's where the position part comes in, because a lot of times a person will leave a job because they're not growing. Right. And so if you got somebody that's a high motivated person, and I'll just use a fast food place, and you just got them on the line dropping fries, and this kid is sharp and he understands that, hey, if I drop this fry at this time, I pull it, it's always going to be hot. I never have too many fries in the basket. I don't waste anything. He's helping you with your food cost. My thing is start explaining to him what food cost actually is. Right. What affects food cost? What happens when we fry too many fries and we throw those fries away? You're not getting compensated for that. There's no money coming in for that. So that affects your food cost. And start making it to where they understand it. Now you got a person that's engaged because he understands. But now you start seeing if they really want to learn more, and you start showing them more. So the next time when the truck comes in, hey, help me put this truck up. Let me show you how to put this truck up the correct way. And you start giving them those little duties, and the way they react and the way they operate with it, you start understanding that, okay, this is somebody that I may be able to really develop and take them to the next level. And then what happens is you start doing that over and over and over again. And then that's the way you start developing that team. Because one thing I can tell you is, even with praise, generic praise would definitely weaken a standard. I've seen operations where you have a manager, he's going around giving everybody high five. It's almost like off of the Oprah Winfrey Show. You get a high five, you get a high five, you get a high five. And now all of a sudden, you got a lot of people think they're doing well, but it's generic. Everybody across the board is getting it. You know, it's like those when you get those participation trophies. You want to reward somebody that excels, not just because, like I said, with the other guy, just because he came to work. That's right. The expectation. You're supposed to come to work and come to work on time. You don't get nothing extra for that. That's expected. Right. So it's funny when things like that happen.
0: Definitely. You know, there are a lot of people that think they should get something just for showing up. You know, and we've had people on places where I've worked that just didn't show up for a couple of days and didn't call, and then were surprised when they weren't working there anymore. And they were like, why? Why? I just took a couple of days off. I just needed a little bit of time. Well, you need to call. You need to tell people that you need some time off or you're not feeling well. I mean, there's an expectation that you communicate. And they're like, oh. Like, they're surprised at that. So I think, you know, in some cases, parents or maybe just the person in general haven't done enough to educate them on what work looks like and what expectations are, or maybe they have and they haven't paid attention. But you're right. I mean, you need to, there's certain things you have to do when you come to work, you know, be on time. Like you said, do the job you're paid for, you know, log out when you're supposed to log out and, you know, do the work that you're assigned to do. But those, like you said, that have the interest to learning more and like really delving into the details, those ones you really do need to capitalize on. You really do need to give them the time and attention to grow them. And then they'll stay. So I did put your link to the Amazon page for your book down on the screen there. So if anybody would like to take a snapshot of it or to copy it down, it's also in the comments. So the link anybody wants to use is there for you to click on. So I know that I talked to you before the show and I told you that at work they have a book series that they're doing on leadership and on employee development and employee engagement and those types of things. And so I think your book would fit perfectly into that model. So I'm really anxious to get it and to delve into the details and really see how we can use those skill sets to really enhance the employee experience and then the manager experience with the employees, because it works both ways. Because sometimes exactly. managers are like, oh my goodness, these people are so difficult. This job is like babysitting. I don't want to babysit. So, you know, giving supervisors tools to communicate to their employees. And then at the same turn, educating employees on how to communicate back and how to, you know, give their expectations of, this is what I'd like to do. This is where I'd like to grow. This is, you know, I'm looking for these opportunities. You know, how can you, or how can I plug into those? So I think it's definitely a two-way communication, and it really helps to have both people educated to really have that conversation and make a big difference.
1: Yeah, you find so many times it's really, when it boils down to it, it's usually always a communication issue. Right. Most of the problems that I've dealt with in restaurants, it's not that the manager is bad. It's not even so much that the employee is bad. It's that they don't understand how to communicate with each other. It would be so simple for one of them to tell them, I don't like when you talk to me that way, but I definitely would get anything you need me to do done. But they don't do that. One will shut off the other, or they'll do opposite of what the individual told them when all they had to do was talk. And then you have the situations where you have other people involved where the two with the issue never come together. And anytime I would have issues like that, I would sit both of them in front of me. And I would explain to them, and I'd tell the manager, well, actually, I usually tell the employee, I say, hey, look, this is the general manager that works under me. I respect them. I give them full support, and I'm behind them 100%. And so the manager kind of sits there, and they kind of get a little puffy, like, okay, yeah, we're going to really talk to this kid. But then I look at the manager, and I said, hey, this is little Billy. Billy came to us. This is the first job he ever had. And I want to make sure that he has all the tools and all the right understanding that he needs to get done. But Billy needs to have as much respect from you, as much respect as you need to give to Billy. And then you start seeing the scale starts to balance. Mm-hmm. Then, and then we get into what the true issue is, or what's causing the problem. And it's usually very simple. And I almost want to say, now you guys couldn't figure that out yourself, but sometimes it takes that pulling both of them together, away from the rest of the team, away from the other managers, and really looking at what's going on and really diving into it and get a true understanding of what's being said and what's being done and which way we need to go to lead toward progress.
0: Right. Have you ever gone into a restaurant or something and acted like a customer and just watched the dynamics like they do with some of those reality shows where they're just watching the dynamics of the kitchen staff? And then the manager or whoever's like in charge or the shift manager that night. And mm-hmm. how does that go when you kind of watch that dynamic? And then what do you do afterward?
1: Well, I've done it two ways. One way is if I'm joining a new organization and for whatever reason, my wife always asks me, why do you believe in going into a group or organization and taking on the worst stores that they have and try to turn them around? And I guess I just love a challenge. But one of the first things I always do is visit pretty much every one of those locations and just observe and just watch. And then I take the feedback that I may get from the director or some of my peers that tell me what's going on, what they think is wrong with the operation and everything. And I just take a holistic look at it and really just observe. I'm big on observing. And then once I get behind, so you say, behind the curtain, and I'm right there in the thick of it, I'm usually going to take 2 to 3 weeks where I can just watch the staff. The first week, everybody's going to be on their P's and Q's. Everybody's going to be on their best behavior. The second week, they probably, some of the good ones are going to still do what they know is right and they should be doing. Somewhere between that third and fourth week, you start seeing the real person themselves and how they really are every day. And that, hey, this person doesn't come to work on time all the time. This person leaves early a lot of times on their shift. This person clocks this person in sometimes when they're not even here. This person likes to take a break and eats a sandwich around the corner during this time. And they really can't get away from that habit. Now, I've had times where I've done this and a person has for a month pretty much turned everything around from what the way they operated before, and now they've done it for 30 days of doing what's right, and so they formed that habit, and now they're doing what they should have been doing even before I got there. And it's funny because everybody's like, what you did to change it? I was like, nothing. I just come in and I observe. I wouldn't even say much, and I'm just watching. And in their mind, it's like, this guy is watching me. Not necessarily I'm watching the whole operation, but by me being there, the presence, they feel that, hey, I need to do what I need to, what I'm supposed to do. And you'll find that with many organizations, they have the rules in place. They have the systems. There's just not a person enforcing those rules and those systems. It's basically like the military. If you got somebody that's in whatever branch or whatever service, and they're making sure that, hey, no matter if you're at Fort Ord or if you're at Fort Lewis, this is the way we get in the formation, and this is the way we do this. This is the way we get at parade rest. So it doesn't matter where I go at, they're doing it the same way. And okay. So once you institute that and you have that system, it's simple. Anytime that I've gone in and changed the organization around, it's because I use the tools that's already there. And I laugh because I'm like, it was already there. This program is here. This system here is here. Let's use it. And they'll look at you like, we've never used that. Why? It works. It was created for a reason. And it's like, so you're telling me I need to use this form. Every single day you come in, use this form. And it's going to lead you in the right direction. So they'll look at me and say, like, okay, I'm going to use it. And I'm going to show you. And by day 21 or day 30, it's like, man, my job is easy. Your job was always meant to be easy, but you weren't using the tools.
0: Right. Well, it seems like you have the demeanor to really be that peacemaker or that go-between that, you know, that the manager needs and the employee needs. So it sounds like you do a little bit of HR work in the midst of all this, because you have to kind of be counselor, consoler. You kind of have to look at both sides independently and then have a coming together, like you said, to really talk about the issues and really find out, you know, where each person is standing. And that's why maybe the communication has broken down, because there's just a whole misunderstanding in general, because of something somebody might have said that they didn't mean it the way someone heard it, you know, because sometimes it's not what you said, it's how you said it.
1: Exactly.
0: Take it, you know, quite literally or the wrong way, and it was never intended that way, and then that puts a gap in between the two people, and then, you know, you've got to bridge that gap some way. So it seems like you're really that person, that calm in the midst of a storm.
1: Well, look, I always tell my people, I said, to be honest with you, almost 98% of the time when a manager is directing somebody or leading somebody, he's right in the directive, because a lot of times I'm giving them that directive. It's the delivery that gets us in trouble or gets them in trouble. Then I have to come behind them and explain it. And I said, the way they, let's take, for instance, if I'm telling them that we're exceeding our service time and we need to drop that service time down probably about 30 seconds or whatever. Mm-hmm. So I tell them that, I explain that to them. They go back. And they're probably in the restaurant screaming, Mr. Marvin said we got to get our times down. You need to get our times down. Da, da, da. And then the people are all antsy, not liking to be yelled at, because the average person doesn't want to be talked in that type of demeanor. And now your people are upset and you're not reaching your goal and you're wondering why this person called out the next day and everything. And then a couple other people start calling out and you're telling me, man, we'll never get this time down that you want us to get down, because I told them about it. And then I sit down at the table, explain to me what you told them. Well, I told them that Mr. Marvin said, I said, first thing, that's one thing you messed up. And it's like, why? I said, it needs to come from you. It needs to be like, it's you. You're mm-hmm. supposed to be my voice, but don't use my name. Use it to where it's coming from you. Because you know what happens? It's like, what? They respect Mr. Marvin, but they don't respect you. So if they respect you, they're going to accept it from you. And it's like, okay. And I said, tell me how you told them. Well, I was yelling. You were yelling. Well, I mean, I was talking loud to such and such. That's like, that's where the problem is. I said, that's what I want you to do. So tomorrow when you come in, get all your management team together. You guys have a quick 5-10 minute huddle. Explain to them, this is what we're looking for. We want you to bring it down, but we want you to bring it down organically. I don't want you pulling cars. I don't want you getting people to back up. I want you to do it organically. Make sure your team has everything they need to be successful, that they got every item that they're going to need to make every sandwich, every meal, everything that we're sending out the door. Make sure all your cups, all your utensils, everything you need is stocked up to be successful. And then talk to your managers, explain to them that, hey, at this time, this is when we're the busiest. So at this time, we need everybody fully focused. At this time, we're going to get a little slack time break. We kind of bring it down some. But then when we're going to dinner, it's going to pick up again. And I said, coach them that way. And a lot of them, they would take that information, they will go with it, and they can see the change. Now I say, every day, tighten it up a little more, a little more, a little more. Then the next thing you know, you're exceeding your goal or definitely hitting your goal. But in their mind, they think, hey, a good manager is going to go in and going to be almost like a drill sergeant. But even the best drill sergeant is very meticulous in what he does to motivate and to really get the best out of their soldiers. It's not just screaming at a person. The screaming part is to break you down, to get you to where you actually listen. So now you fully focus on this person. Well, you got to turn your screaming into something else that gets them to focus. It may be playing a game. It may be something laughter-wise or anything to really to get them drawn in to where they're locked in to whatever you're saying. And once you get that buy-in and they're locked in, the goal is going to be very easy to accomplish.
0: Yeah, definitely. Yeah, I mean, getting loud when you need to is okay, but staying loud isn't the right answer because people don't respond well to that. They start tuning you out and start wanting to be somewhere else and do something else.
1: Exactly.
0: So if you could speak directly to someone listening tonight who dreams of writing a book or who dreams of moving up in management or who dreams of joining the Army or just pursuing education, what would you tell them?
1: What I would tell a person is generally what I usually ask any kid that comes to work for me. I ask them, what do you like to do? For me, going into food service, I was given options for my recruiter. Once I made a decision that, hey, I'm going to the Army to get the Army college fund so I can continue to go to school. The questions I asked my recruiters was, look, hey, I want a job, but I want a job where I'm not in the woods. I'm not really wanting to go off and actually fight. If I could find something where I don't have to have a rifle in my hand every time. And he told me, he said, well, son, this is what you may want to do. You may want to go into supply. You'll be working like in a warehouse environment. You'll be making sure all the soldiers got everything they want. He said, or you may want to go and be a food service specialist. He didn't even call it a cook. I said, food service specialist, what they do? He said, well, I can tell you this. Once you get out, you can get out and you can become a chef. You can oversee distribution center. You can become a restaurant manager. You can become a site manager. You can be a director of operations. And he named like a ton of things. And he said, one thing I can assure you, when you get out the Army and they see that you served in the Army, that they'll be quick to hire you in any position management wise in any restaurant. And true to form, he was very truthful and honest. And when I got out, one of the first jobs I ever got was an assistant manager at Western Sizzling Restaurant. Excuse me, when they were still open here in Louisiana. Definitely probably wouldn't have got that position any other way if I didn't have that background. So I would tell a kid, if it's something you like, anything in the civilian world is in the military. I had guys that were stationed with me that their main job was boxing because they were a good boxer and they joined our post boxing team. I had individuals that were supposed to have been in the dining hall cooking with me, but they were in the band because they could play an instrument well. So they were part of our post band. And so I always mention the individuals, the last unit I served with when I was in the regular Army was 7th PSC, Personnel Service Company. And it was a co-ed company. And they actually would go out to the field and would do all the different service records for everyone that was enlisted. Now, my first first group that I was 14th Engineer.

0: do what you gotta do out there. And they were cracking up laughing at me. Now, as far as writing the book, my situation is definitely different. I was blessed with someone that had a true understanding how to put it together, or at least had the understanding to get there and research and put it together. I would definitely tell someone, find someone that has done it already and that can coach them along. I know in a lot of situations, people are asking, they want to get paid for doing, putting together a book. And it can cost and it can add up. I definitely see it. But more so, don't give up on it. If you truly have a desire to write a book, I would say sit down and do it. And give yourself a timeline. Let's say right now is June going into July. Give yourself a timeline and say, hey, in July, I want to write this section of this chapter. Then go to August, do another section or chapter. And just give yourself timelines to really plan it out how you want to do it. In the very beginning, just give yourself a rough sketch of how you want it situated and everything. And then just go back to that plan and just don't deviate from it. Just make sure that, hey, I'm going to allot myself 10 hours a month where I'm just really just working on my book. And then go back and then go do it again the next month. And like I said, just never give up on it.
1: That's very good advice, you know, because a step forward is a step forward. It's still progress. No matter how small the step forward is, it's still forward. So one last thing before we go, because I know we've got about 2 minutes. Is there anything I didn't ask you about or anything that you wanted to tell the audience that before we get off the air? So if there's something else coming out for you, a new book or anything else, is there anything else you want to get any information on?
0: This is the book right here. If anyone mentions to me about the book or go online, you can find us at GMG Management Group on Instagram, or you can email us at our website. If you mention this book, I'll get a copy to them at $9.99 sent directly to them and everything. I'll make sure I have a link where they can go in and get out their information, and we'll send that book to them.
1: Oh, that'd be great. I think it's, I'm really excited to get it and to dive into it, because I really think it'll help me in what I do. And I think it'll also be a good book for our book club to read to and really get in front of managers. So I really appreciate the conversation tonight. I really enjoyed having you on. And he was a last minute schedule. Marvin just decided he would just take my open spot. And so I really appreciate him jumping on and really being available to come on tonight. So thank you so much for what you're doing for the food industry and what you're doing for veterans and their families through your regular job and then through all the other management and other things you're delving into. So thank you so much for being a guest tonight.
0: Thank you, Tara.
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2: 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It's done.

0: Good morning. Welcome or welcome back to that Gen X Friend podcast. Before I begin, as usual, I want to give a shout out to MB Radio. Thank you. I see all the changes. It's neat. I see them all the time, so I do notice. Thanks. Anyways, let's get started. I hope everybody had a great time during the 4th of July celebrating our nation's 250th birthday. And for those who do not like loud noises, I hope you did well too. Scrolling through social media, you know, I've been talking a lot about watching our current state of affairs. Like, I saw people who are against celebrations. I saw people who are for it. And, you know, regardless of how you feel, there's a level of dis-ease that I felt watching this divide. And it led me to ask, as usual, because, you know, I never stop thinking. I'm sure most of you guys can relate. So it led me to ask some really uncomfortable questions, which then made me feel like, man, I need to stop thinking. I really need to stop thinking. So what do? I never skip a chance to watch some good movies, free movies, right? Because I'm unwilling to pay for these. Not that I don't have, I think I have these on DVD. Anyways, it doesn't matter. Scrolling through YouTube, you know, The Matrix, the trilogy was on, because I think there's a new movie coming out. So, the fifth one. So there was a fourth one I missed because it came out during COVID. I'm not quite sure about it. Yada, yada, yada. So because it's free, I'm like, I'll sit down and watch it, distract myself. And, you know, because The Matrix came out when I was like, you know, the peak youth stupid times. We were doing all kinds of crazy stuff before all the social media cameras and everything. So I'm like, yeah, no, I love that movie. Of course, I think a lot of people was all because the way the characters look were so sleek, the sunglasses, the black trench coats, and, you know, Trinity kicking butt all over the place. I'm not saying Neo wasn't cool, but anyways, I'm like, I'm down for it. Let me distract myself so I don't go down this rabbit hole, which I often fall into because that's just who I am. So, you know, I binge watched all three, and wow, that movie, it has staying power. I think it's so true. It couldn't be truer now. It almost seems like a documentary in my mind, in my opinion, in a way of how society has sort of become in that sort of like dystopian world that we live in. Beyond that, I'm like, yo, I'm down. So I watch it. And of course, even for people who have not seen it, who have heard of the movies, the trilogy, right? Basically, it opens up with Neo having to make a choice to take the pill, make a choice which pill you want to take. Either you can stay in the current world, or you can, because it's not real, or you can take the pill that brings you to reality. But this reality, obviously, was shown to be much less pleasant because it's not a simulation. It is not an illusion. It is not whatever that he was living in this digitized world, because he was the energy feeding this whatever, right? I don't want to ruin anything for people who have not watched it. I do suggest watching it. It's not for the art, man. That movie was fantastic. Like, it was the first time they used, like, this, the way they did it, like, the opening scene with Trinity kicking butt and how she kind of froze in midair. That was, like, groundbreaking. Just for stuff like that, you can watch it. It's a very enjoyable movie, regardless of whether you take it deeper or not. You know, and there's always characters in there that did not want to actually take the pill, that regretted taking the pill to come into reality. And as we get deeper and deeper into the movie, it was revealed that this has happened multiple times before this version, right? This version of Neo. You know, when I'm watching it, I didn't think about this while I was watching the movie, but I did think about it afterwards. And this is why I came up with this topic for the podcast. It's like, so after finding out there was numerous versions, and I'm not saying, let's move past the sort of storyline of the Matrix, right? In the same way, we have gone through, maybe not the same things, but similar events like turbulence, war, this chaos. We've also, as humanity, like the collective humanity, have gone through iterations, just like the characters in the Matrix, although they did not know that this was another version. I get a few people did know, but we as a collective know. This is not the first time humanity has experienced war, famine, all kinds of, you can name all kinds of things that's going on right now. So there are still people who continue to choose to fight, right? I'm not saying war is good, but to fight for the right things based on morality and benefit to humanity, right? Regardless of what side you're on, there are people that were, that is, and that will be, that will continue to choose to take the pill, to fight against that sort of controlled to being controlled by this whatever, right? This illusion of the world that we live in, because we would rather live in an illusion than to live reality and fight to make it better, right? And yes, there is a right and wrong. I don't put sides. However, there is a right and wrong side. And that demands logic, right? You can see it. You can follow the past, like history is doomed to repeat itself. And that's why we are doomed to repeat ourselves, which we have done through many iterations to do the same thing, the war, all this stuff, because we failed to learn the lessons. So why? I'm not focusing on the failure. I want to focus on those who will bravely choose to take the pill to live in reality, to see the world for what it is, and then take on the burden while living in hardship, because reality is much harder than an illusion that we can imagine all sorts of things. Like I said, watch the movie. The illusion is to sort of pacify our need or our ability to see there's something wrong that needs to be fixed. But those who continue to choose to take that pill, right? To then shoulder this burden, this hardship of, in reality, make the world better. However it is better, right? Why do they do this? Why do they do it? Because, you know, there's so many dystopian movies out there. There's 12 Monkeys, which also came around the, like, you know, I'm not saying the same years, but the same time. Like, it's so easy to fall into the, oh, you know, this is horrible. Let's just end it all sort of thing. And there are people out there like that too. But why do people continue to then fight for a better day, even though they may not live it today? They may not have lived it today, or they will never live it today. Why do people continue to be, I don't know what other word for it, to be patriotic in a way? I'm not talking about country sort of, let's take it beyond a country, right? Patriotic as in patriotic towards like bettering humanity, bettering the world, right? As a collective. Sure, we can take it to each country too, and we can do that. And obviously, I live in America, and I believe myself to be a patriot because I would still fight for her today if my body wasn't falling apart. Anyways, I would still do it today. But why do people keep doing it if in the moment, in their lifetime, they have not seen changes, right, for the better? Because if we look back through history, there has been times where chaos lasted for multiple generations, and one generation may be born into chaos and die in chaos. But yet, we can always find people who are willing to do the right thing. And why? And that's why I came up with the, that's how I came up with the title, Beyond the, I'm not trying to be like clever, or remember back in the 80s or 90s, there were deep thoughts, or I'm not trying to give you any like deep thoughts, but I did come up with this. Why do people continue to choose to do the right thing despite of potentially never having to realize what they're fighting for? It's for those we will never meet. And it's not exclusive to those we will never meet in the future, because we only have one lifetime to live. And what we do in this lifetime matters, right? But it's also for those in the past. This is my opinion now. I believe those people continue to choose to fight for the betterment of humanity, for the country, or and so on, and to honor those in the past, to honor those who are presently fighting for to do what's right, and also for those who are yet to come in the future, to honor them, because, well, they will inherit what we leave. And as hard it is to see, perhaps, because I fight about, like, in my mind about it, like, what's the point? It just, like, I'm only one person. There's nothing I can do. realistically, like, what can I do by myself? Right? And I think about it, and sometimes I go into a very, very, like I said, those rabbit holes you do not want to end up in. Being blackpilled, I guess that's what people say, because you're just like, ah, everything's horrible, I give up. I fall into those sort of states of mind before. But then, I don't know, maybe it's because I am a veteran, I was in the military, and as much as I have my opinions about the military, because we all do now, because it's a crazy world that only those who have served will understand. But man, the values that I was taught, right? I swear they were... I was in two branches, but it was the Marine Corps that they say we're brainwashed. Truly, truly, I do. It is the Marine Corps has a way of doing things that it's incomparable. Anyways, it was the Marine Corps that solidly sort of imprinted this, the like honor, courage, and commitment, right? Into my mind in a way that it sort of permeates so many things that I do without even me having to think about it, right? I'm not saying I'm great, I'm not, but quite often those three words sort of just, they pop into my mind like, am I doing a courageous thing? Am I honoring this God-given life and doing what's right, right? And commitment. Am I able to commit myself to doing what's right through hardship? Even if I'm just one person, right? Even if I, and this is where I sort of had to, I had to walk myself step by step through this. And I share this because I know most of us have a lot of opinions about what's going on. And some of us just like, hands off, I'm done. I'm going to step away. And I'd rather remove myself from the situation than to engage. Because first of all, what does engagement mean? How do I engage meaningfully, right? In an effective way without worsening the situation, regardless what side you're on or whatever. And then, am I committing to the right thing? Like, first, we have to work it out in our minds using facts, not emotions. And to be able to say, yeah, no, I believe that, I truly believe that I am living by God's will, God's command, and all the Ten Commandments. Sorry. Had to cough. So am I living by those things? Can I honor that? Can I commit to it? And do I have the courage to actually live it? I a lot of us wonder about what is really right, because only history, hindsight is 20/20. When we look back, we can say, oh yeah, no, I was on the right side. But I think we have the sort of, not sort of, we have the directions to do what is right. Can we do it? For those who are Christian, right? And even for those who are not, because the Ten Commandments were kind of sort of been, I guess, put into a lot of the things. Whether you are into Stoicism or what, you can find the sort of same ideas in a lot of different places, let's say, other than Christianity. So can we do that? And then I look back am I willing to do that? Just as one person, even if the world thought I was, the entire world, I'm talking about billions of people, am I willing to stand here to do this? And why would I even bring that upon myself to do this? And that's a question that I had to think about deeply. Why don't I just give up? And it sort of led me to this answer, which led me to more, or well, not an answer, well, to what I came up with. Sure, I can be like, well, the whole world is against me. What's the point? I'll just join in, right? There's nothing I can do. I'm just one person. But if I stand in my, if I stand to do what God says is right to do, I might get, life will not be pleasant. Not that life was pleasant if I joined in, right? Because joining in chaos, you just add to chaos. So I'm like, oh, well, there's something I can do. I don't have to join it. Even just by taking a stand and not joining in the chaos. That's it. Like consciously, I'm just not going to join it. I'm not going to add to it. I couldn't do that. But why would I want to? And being military, I love watching sort of documentaries and war documentaries and stuff like that, because I make it sort of like, oh, the world is against me. It's not true. I'm not the only one. I'm not the only one that feels this way or thinks this way. And throughout history, even in our immediate past, like, well, not immediate, I guess, like within the last 100 years or so, we can see that people could have just said, ah, you know what? No, let's not do this. Let's step away from the current chaos. Just let them deal with it because we don't want to contribute. But people stepped up, did what they needed to, and gave all to fight for what's right, to give me today the freedoms that I live surrounded by, right? To live in this country, to benefit from it, to benefit from a world that, well, obviously, if you just think about World War II, to benefit from the freedom of the consequences of that, a World War II, if, let's just talk about Americans, right? If America did not join in. There's actually a show on, I think it was Hulu, like Man in the High Tower. It's an alternate sort of storyline where Germany did win. I think there's other countries. Anyways, you can watch that. So it could have ended much differently, but people stepped up. And I'm benefiting from that, from those who gave their lives for it, even though they knew they may not live long enough to see any of it. So being military, when I look at things like that, when I see the suffering people went through and the suffering people endured, I feel guilty. I'm like, oh man, if I just didn't do anything, didn't say anything, didn't stand up for what is right, man, then I don't deserve to benefit from the freedoms in which I live in America, right? And I'm a first generation immigrant. And I'm so thankful to be here. So there's the past, right? For those we will never meet. I will never meet those people. But man, I'm benefited from it. And for me to sit here, to potentially disengage, not just disengage, but withdraw to a point where I'm like, that has nothing to do with me. I'm not going to do anything. I'm not going to take a stand, right? And for each one of us, for me, taking a stand might be different from how you take a stand. And for each of us, we have to find our own way to take a stand. But nonetheless, I just threw my hands up. I'm like, there's nothing I can do. The world's going crazy. So I'm just going to sit here and, you know, fill my mind with distractions, not just with a Matrix movie, but my God, there's an endless amount of content out there in the world that I will never have to even look up from my phone to even know what's going on. I have plenty of time I will never have to worry about being bored or feeling uncomfortable thinking about what's going on, how it doesn't really align with my beliefs with God. And then I'm thinking, well, it's kind of weird for those I will never meet, even present day, thinking, okay. I can be like, well, everybody has a choice today. If they're alive, they can do their own thing. Obviously, I'm never going to meet everybody today. But if I stand to the side and let things happen, am I letting people down today? Because there have been times in my life where people have watched me suffer greatly and didn't stand up, didn't say what should have been said, didn't do the right thing. Right? Even though they knew me, but there are people who along the way who have encountered the same things and didn't say anything. I was impacted by that. Right? So if one little wrong, not corrected, not voiced, not opposed, it's just one little one. But think about the piles of wrong things. If we just let it slide, what's the big deal? It's just one little thing. It's just one person. No, there's countless people that we will never meet. I will never meet that may not be impacted by the choice that I'm making today to stand up for what's right. But if I let it become the standard, right? That's just what it is. Everybody throws their hands up and I contribute to the same sort of behavior. Then I am, in a sense, standing there watching people suffer. I may even know these people. And not doing what I can. Whatever that means within the situation, right? It has to be appropriate because there's a fine line between stupidity and bravery, right? So you gotta be cognizant of, hey, is this proper? Can I do this? Is this going to benefit anybody? Right? Because a lot of us, sometimes stupidity is rewarded because, it became bravery because, you're still here and you did the right thing. But, that's today. And it also weighs heavy on my mind. But it is the future that I worry about the most. Not that I'll ever get to experience it, because obviously we only have one lifetime to experience, and whatever we do will be inherited, will be visited upon our descendants, everybody's descendants, right? It is the future that I worry about the most, because tomorrow is the future for me, for everybody, right? So just say I died today. Did I leave? Is whoever coming in the future, for those I will never meet. Do they inherit a better world, a better place? I mean, we are living in an era where resources are rather plentiful, right? Obviously, you can argue otherwise, like different countries, famine and so on, but there are countries that are, the globe, if we, everybody was just I don't want to go down that route, like, oh, greed. Yes, there is greed and so on, but there is enough resources for everybody, in a sense, if we don't need to fight. Obviously, there's global tensions, there's geopolitics and so on and so forth. That's not the point of this podcast, nor do I want to drag in that bucket of dirty water. And it's pretty dirty, and it's worthy to talk about, but it's just going to muddy up this conversation here. So it's sure, there's enough resources for everybody. But man, when I stand by and watch groups, populations, twist things, what is wrong is right, what is right is wrong, regardless of whatever, because resources could be mental resources, physical resources, all kinds of things. Am I doing future generations, those who I will never meet, am I doing what's beneficial for them? Because history will come back to condemn if taken in totality and we judge, right? Like when we look at World War II, obviously there's a population that was condemned for the right reasons. If we continue to sort of allow illusions, allow the twisting of right and wrong, to become established. It doesn't have to be written in the history books, right? History will condemn us because we're alive now. I'm only talking to people who are alive now, right? Each generation has to find that space. Like, do I want history to condemn this generation, to condemn us to the destruction of the future, the future that we allow our descendants to inherit? I don't want that. I'm not saying I'm like this, I want to fight with roots, right? You know, and go make a better world. First of all, I don't think I have the capabilities. And I'm not so arrogant to think that what I do will make even a bit of a difference that's actualizable in the global scale, right? But I do know that if I stood by and did nothing, I will be contributing to whatever I think is going badly today. And however I take a stand, because I do, obviously, I'm a mother, and I think about the future, just the immediate future for my child. If I stood by and I didn't say anything, I just totally disengaged and went into that illusional world, right? Like the Matrix, because you can basically, we can create whatever world that we want to live in, and this is somebody, obviously, I have met my child. So, you know, am I leaving him a better world? Because he's going to go on to impact people that I will never meet, for those who I've never met. If I sat by and just, whatever. I'm just going to make myself happy and live in this delusion. It doesn't end with me. It ends with the people that I will never meet, because how I am impacts the people I know, whether big or small, subtle or not subtle. I'm impacting people just by being, just by behaving, just by doing or not doing. And man, that rests heavy in my mind, because I don't want to think about my child and his future family living in a sort of dystopian world like The Matrix or anything, like 12 Monkeys. There's so many different movies we can bring about, and books. I don't want that. So I'll bring it back all the way around, I guess. You know, I'm not saying that taking the pill that wakes you up from this illusion that a lot of people choose to live in is easy. I don't even know what to do at this point. I'm not saying that I see things. I see the reality. Obviously, I can only logically try to reason things out in real time as much as I can. But I do know that I do understand now why, going back to the movie, why, right, the iterations of Neo continued trying to change things. It could have ended, right? Obviously, this is a program. You can take it, think about it in a real world way, from the wars that's been historically fought, that were thought to end wars, all wars. Obviously, it didn't. The First World War. So why do people keep doing it? It is for those we will never meet. It's to honor those who gave all they could to do the right things in the past. It's to honor those we will never meet today, because somewhere, if we let one thing slide, more things will slide. And you may never meet these people who are living today, but once a behavior becomes a pattern, becomes an established way of life, well, the little things we choose to do or not do today will impact people, whether to benefit them or not. So it's honor those who we are living amongst, because, well, if I'm nice to you, hopefully you're nice to me, right? It's to make today's environment better. And also, it's for those in the future. Man, I do not want that indictment that to be determined from history. These people could have done something, but they didn't. They chose to do nothing. They chose to stay in that simulated world rather than to stand up for what's right. And how we go about it, how I go about it, I'm going to have to determine. Heck, I don't have an answer. How do I even go about doing anything? Do I just speak up? Obviously, I feel like I've been convicted to not stand it, or to not remove myself from this and to do something. But what is it? That's not going to be an easy answer. And I have to be cognizant of making the right choices each time I'm confronted with something that I believe I should take a stand on. Obviously, there are all kinds of things that we don't need to fight every single battle, because some of them just like, whatever, right? Truly, I don't know, somebody likes the color red and you like the color blue. Does it matter? Right? Pick and choose. Pick your battles, right? As they say. So, but I do believe that we have to do the right things for those we will never meet. Because we do each have an impact. We do influence. We have a circle of influence, and that circle continues, because then that person, whoever you just immediately influence, they have a circle, and they have a circle, and it just goes on forever. And whether we believe it, we're just one person, I believe that I must make the right choices for those I've never met. And as a Christian, I want to do God's will. I want to follow that. And it's up to each one of us to decide what to do, how to do it. And hopefully it's based on morals and values that truly is beneficial to everyone involved. Man, that was heavy. It is 4th of July, and you know, we can celebrate it, but there was a price that was paid by somebody we never knew, that I never knew, by a whole bunch of people I will never know. And I would be remiss, being a veteran, to stand aside and not to honor that. Happy 4th of July, belated. I'm recording this on the 5th. So I hope everybody enjoyed it. And it is an immense time to celebrate. 250. We look pretty good overall. So thank you for joining me. I'm sharing my thoughts in real time, living in this world, trying to make sense of it from the Gen X perspective. So I hope you enjoy your day. And thank you, like I said, for joining me again. And 2 weeks from now, I will see you guys later. And as always, I think about you guys all the time, and I pray for you guys all the time. Hope you guys have a good day.
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0: Mi gente, welcome to the Motivated Mindset with me, your host, Jose Antonio Flores. If you don't know, you better ask somebody up in here. Yay, yay. Look, I am your host here to make it happen, Captain. I'm a proud Latino born in New York City, straight out of the Bronx, raised in Brooklyn. That New York flavor, that hustle, that grit. Look at here. It shaped me to who I am, built me today, and everything I do. In this chapter of my life, I wear a few different hats other than this cool one I'm wearing right now. I'm a motivational speaker, certified personal trainer, certified end-of-life death doula. But behind every title is one mission, una misión, to serve people, because I know what struggle feels like. I know what pain feels like. And I know what it means, como se dice, to fight your way toward a purpose. Every day, my mission is simply to inspire, to uplift, to challenge, to remind people that no matter where you come from, no matter what life throws at you, you can redefine your life through faith, discipline, resilience, and relentless drive. That's why this podcast exists. The Motivated Mindset is where we talk about resilience. We talk about culture. We talk about healing. We talk about leadership, discipline, optimism, and the courage it takes to keep moving adelante, forward, when life hits you hard. We keep it real here, people. New York City real, straight talk, because you know why? I'm a combat veteran who probably served 30 años, 30 years in the United States Army. Before we get rolling, I want to send a powerful salute to all my veterans, service members, and first responders. Mucho respeto, much respect. And while we're talking about service, I want to acknowledge another group that has a profound impact on my life. Women. Having been raised by strong Latino women, and having served alongside women throughout my 30-year service in the Army career, I've had the privilege of witnessing firsthand just how powerful and capable and inspiring women truly are. I've seen women lead soldiers through some of the most challenging, como se dice, environments, right? Imaginable. I've watched them command units, manage complex missions, mentor future leaders, and excel under pressure. Some of the most competent, resilient, and outstanding leaders I've ever served with were women. Their strength wasn't measured solely by rank or by position. It was measured by the character, by courage, by wisdom, and by their ability to bring people together and accomplish the mission. That's why women empowerment is something I deeply believe in. In fact, if you look around my life today, and most of my tribe consists of incredible women, leaders, entrepreneurs, coaches, professionals, mothers, veterans, and friends who continue to inspire me todo el día with their resilience, determination, and heart. You know, I've learned that empowering women isn't about giving them it's about giving them a voice, como dice. They've always had one, but it's about making sure that voice is heard, respected, and celebrated, you know. Now, one last thing before we start. If you vibe with what you hear, right? If this conversation inspires you, if you appreciate the interviews, the energy, yay, yay, what's up? You know what I'm saying? All I ask, support the social media. You know, go on there, take a picture, support my YouTube channel, support the social media, because that's how we're able to bring you episode with awesome content, awesome guests, you know, and you might be able to share this with somebody who needs a little bit, yay, yay, motivation up in here. You know what I'm saying? So, you know, let's do this, because it's all about purpose-driven, making sure that we get those people. So let's get into it today, right? The guest is someone whose missions aligns perfectly with what we talk about here on the Motivational Mindset. Cara Volval is a Florida attorney, entrepreneur, keynote speaker, coach, best-selling author, and a visionary behind Volval Law and the Empowerment Institute. Many people know her as the laptop lifestyle lawyer, but her impact extends far beyond the courtroom. She has dedicated her life to helping women recognize their worth, reclaim their power, and create lives fulfilled with purpose, possibilities, and fulfillment. She is the best-selling author of From Clearance to Priceless, a powerful guide that challenges women to stop settling and reclaim their self-worth and rewrite their story. She also is the author of 28,000 Days, Make Yours Count, a reminder that life is precious and is too short not to live with intention, purpose, and urgency. As the host of the Unfiltered with Cara podcast and the Laptop Lifestyle Lawyer podcast, Cara continues to inspire and equip women around the world, el mundo entero, with practical tools, strategies, and encouragement to build successful, authentic, and joyful lives. Today, we're going to have a real conversation about, como se dice, self-worth, resilience, success, personal growth, and what it truly means to stop settling for less than you deserve. We'll dive into Cara's journey, her mission, and how each of us can step into our value, own our story, and reach our fullest potential. So please help me welcome our guest. Give me a moment. Here we go.
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0: Cara, welcome to the podcast.
2: Thank you, Jose. Thank you for having me. I'm so excited. Let me tell you something. Your intro is like, I was just waiting. I was loving it, and I love the little jumping back and forth in Spanish and coming back and what you stand for. I'm so honored to be here. Thank you for having me.
0: Thank you, ma'am. You know, in New York, we talk a lot of Spanglish. You know, that's how we talk. It's like, you know, I was walking. It just happened. But no, we're just excited that you are here, and it's going to be stupendous. That's how I'm going to put it. Yes. But before you became a lawyer, before you became all these great things, ¿quién es Cara? Who are you? Where are you from?
2: Okay, well, you know, the funny thing is, you know, because you keep talking about New York like New York is your thing. I'm from New York, too. I don't know if you knew that. I was actually born in New York.
0: Okay.
2: But my parents relocated back to Haiti when I was 6 months old. So I grew up in Haiti. I'm Caribbean. I grew up there. Very, you know, charmed life, charmed childhood. Unfortunately, when I was 14 years old, my father was actually murdered back home. And so life took a very steep, dark turn early. And so when you talk about resilience, when you talk about, you know, having to overcome challenges and things like that, it met me early, right? Early, I was 14. He was only 42 when that happened as well. And so there was something that got stirred in me, though, that I wasn't going to let that take me out of the game. It was too early, right? So, you know, you get things happen in life where you're at a fork. And you have to decide, am I going to let this knock me down or am I going to, you know, just truck along? And so truck along I did. I moved to New York a few years after that. So I was about 16 years old. Mm-hmm. And that's where I went, did my last year of high school, went to college in New York on Long Island. And fast forward, decided to go to law school. I really wanted to, because I had a stupendous father, right? So I really wanted to make the guy proud and really show the world that even though he was only in my life for the 14 years, you know, that he was around, that I had gained enough of a foundational, you know, solid foundation that I could go ahead and make something great of myself. So I decided to go to law school. So I came down to South Florida to do that. And lo and behold, I graduated law school, sat for the Florida bar. And when I was waiting for the Florida bar results, I found out that I had passed a different test, and it was a pregnancy test. So I was like, okay, God, that was not what I was thinking I was going to do, because I was wanting to make partner in a firm. You know, you have these ideas of how life is supposed to play out, and then plot twist, right? And so when I had my son, one thing was for sure and two things were for certain. I wanted to be a mom and I wanted to be a present mom. I had to figure out a way to make money. Even though I did end up passing the bar and I had this job with this attorney, but he was not about that flexibility and all of that. And early on, I knew that I wanted to have the flexibility to be present with my son. And so after my maternity leave, it was about that time for me to go back to work. Didn't want to do that. And I prayed real hard because I do mm-hmm. have a very close personal relationship with the man upstairs. So I said, sir, I'm going to need you. You sent this baby. I'm going to need you to do, you know, you got to figure this out. Yes. Right. And so, so how he figured it out was I was walking out of Target. And a woman offers me a facial with Mary Kay Cosmetics. And okay. if you've never heard of Mary Kay, it's a multi-level marketing direct sales company. Mm-hmm. And I did the facial with her. And I will tell you that by the end of our time together, I became a Mary Kay consultant as a licensed attorney for $100. I bought my starter kit, which was how I always say, you know, I bought my freedom for $100 because

0: hand,
1: yeah.
0: and you got to play the heck out of that hand.
1: That's right.
0: One, that's what you have to do. You can't resist the hand. You can't wish the hand to be different. You know, this is your hand. And so that's what I did. My hand was very unconventional. It was not what I had, you know, if I had to think up of a hand to get, I would not have my dad leave the picture at just 14 years old, you know? But that was my hand and I played it. And lo and behold, what I came to realize is, even when I was practicing law, my days in Mary Kay stirred up something in me that I didn't even know I had, which was I had a gift to motivate women. And I was thirsting for that when I was practicing. I would serve my clients and do my thing, but there was something about empowering women that I just, it did it for me. And then I couldn't do it when I was doing law. And so, so what happened was, at some point, I had been practicing, I think it was about 10 years at that point, and I was very successful running a virtual law firm. I had never had an office when I started. I mapped my law business was mapped after the direct sales model of Mary Kay. It was virtual from day one and way before COVID made virtual sexy. I was doing that. I was on Zoom way before y'all knew about Zoom. Okay. I had a virtual assistant way before virtual assistants were a thing. Right. And so I wanted to teach women how to do what I was doing because I saw that I was successful. I was able to balance being a mom and being and having a career. And a lot of my friends who went to law school with me couldn't do that because they had these, you know, jobs that required them to be billing all types of hours in order to earn their living. And some of them had toothbrushes in their drawers, in their desk drawers. That's how demanding on their time, their practice or the jobs that they were at, their legal jobs were. And so I decided to start teaching women how to start virtual law firms and scale them. That's where the Laptop Lifestyle Lawyer brand was birthed. So it was about teaching other women lawyers how to start their firms, how to scale so that they could have the time and money freedom that they actually went to school for. You know, it's like law school will teach you how to go work for somebody, but it doesn't teach you how to convert your own law degree into cash for yourself. And so I was doing that, and I still am considered the Laptop Lifestyle Lawyer, but then of course, when life be lifing, you know, it teaches you other things about yourself. Yes. You know, through divorce and betrayal and things and heartbreak, I learned, you know, that I had some wounds that I needed to take a look at, and so on and so forth, which is how the writing started. And so, you know, I was always just leaning into what life was pushing me to do. 28,000 Days was the first book that I wrote. And it was really about the urgency of living because, you know, like I said, I've watched a man full of life be taken out of this plane at only 42 years old. And 28,000 days is the average lifespan of a human being, which is about 75 years. And so so I wrote that. And then fast forward from Clearance to Priceless, it's really, I call it a main character guide. And I spell character K-A-R-A.
1: Right,
0: you know?
1: I saw that.
0: A guide to reclaiming your self-worth because I found myself on the clearance rack in relationships, you know, having an abandonment wound from the man I originally loved, leaving early. I didn't know I had an abandonment wound. I didn't even know I had a wound, right? But life will have you go inward and say, okay, why am I creating these patterns? Why is, you know, and if you ask the right questions, you'll find your answers. And so that's really what brought me to this point where this is becoming actually the work of my life, which is to speak on stages, get on podcasts like this, you know, be a keynote for events, you know, helping women see them.

0: ourselves in a positive light, because you know we are all uniquely created and so beautifully created, and many times we allow what happened to us to determine the value we place on ourselves. And I'm like, no, it all happened for you, sis. It all happened for you. It was always character development. You're her. Yes. So let's lean into that energy and show up in the world, you know, to do the thing that you're here to do, because again, you only have 28,000 days and then you're out of here.
1: That's
0: so
1: right.
0: Yeah.
1: No, Kata, that is stupendous. That's awesome. No, that's a lot to unpack, but you know what? That's okay.
0: Because you asked me a question. I answered your question.
1: No, that's like one of the answers, like one-stop shop. That is stupendous, though. That is really good. But you're right, because when you passed that second test, it would have stopped a lot of women for saying, oh, I got to drop out of law school. I can't do it. But you chose, you know, to do the other way, and it worked. That's what women need to hear. Yes, no. That's awesome. I like that. And we have a question that came in while you were speaking, and somebody said, how do you balance being a lawyer, CEO, author, coach, while staying aligned with your purpose? Sally from Minnesota.
0: Well, I will tell you, some people think that balance is like you always got everything under control, right? I don't, and I'm not gonna pretend that I do. Sometimes, like right now, I'm really putting a lot of energy into growing the coaching business. So there's, you know, some things, it's just one person, right? So I'm doing it all. But what I am doing is I am answering all the calls on my life. I am not leaving because I'm practicing law, then I can't coach because this is who I am. No, I am a multifaceted being. I'm a mom. Mm-hmm. I'm also a sister. I am also a friend, and I'm also a lawyer, and I'm also a coach, and I'm also an author. And I know that these are all talents and gifts that have been buried inside of me. Mm-hmm. And one thing I'm not going to do is die with my music unplayed. So I'm playing all the various instruments that I'm skilled for along the way. And sometimes things have to take a little bit of a backseat so I could grow this. So sometimes, you know, the podcast, I may not be able to record as much because I'm traveling. Like right now, I'm traveling on a book tour. So there's a balance, and things cannot be always smooth sailing. And the reason why I really love, and thank you for asking this question, Sally, because I want women to know that you don't have to have it all together all the time. It's okay. And it's okay for you to dance with your various talents and dance with the various projects that you are working on and move them forward at their pace. And it's cool. Right. And so there's no right way to do anything. It's your way. It's whatever works for you.
1: Mm-hmm. Wow. And we have another question. And this one said, how do you remind yourself your value is inherited and not negotiated? Call from Quebec, Canada.
0: Well, I realize that the things that I've had to overcome in my life. Mm-hmm. And the character that I am and the resilience that I'm built, with and all of those things, I have a particular story. I have a particular way that I see life that nobody else has. And that's the same for you, Jose. You know, you have a lens through which you experience the world, that you communicate with people. You have a heart that is just different because of how you grew up and where you're from. Like you say, you're from Brooklyn and New York and all the things. You've got a flavor to you that nobody can beat you at being you. Same as me. I know my special sauce is mine and mine only. So that's also why there's no need to try to compete. I ain't competing with you because I'm in my lane. You're in your lane. Right. And I want to honor you where you are. And I want to, and I honor myself where I am. Yeah. And so when you say, how do I, how can I really be sitting in my worth? My worth is the fact that I'm the only me that exists. That's where my worth is drawn out of. And that's where I want women and men to draw their worth from, not from what you do, not from who, you know, what you create out there, but who you are and in your story and in your, the values that you, that, that you operate from and the people who helped you become your parents who raised you, you know, the, like I grew up in Haiti. That's something that is, that's special about me, right? Having gone through the experience that I went through and living on the island and then coming here and going to New York and all the flavors that that puts on me, right? That's how I know my worth. My worth is embedded in my life's trajectory, story, journey, and who I am at my core.
1: Cool beans. Thank you for that question, Carl. And, you know, I have a question. You know, why do you think many women struggle to recognize their value and advocate for themselves? You know, what exactly what you were saying? What do you
0: because think? We many times we allow what happened to us in our lives to mean something that it doesn't mean. So, you know, and listen, I'm guilty of that too. I had to rewrite the script. This is why I wrote this book, and I'm inviting women to rewrite the script, is to assign a new story to the things that happened. Mm-hmm. Let me take an example. Mm-hmm. I lost my dad. This was the man that I really, you know, larger than life, loved, whatever. 14 years old, I lose him. So the story is now, at that age, I didn't realize I was doing that back then, is I'm broken good, right? Because now I'm halfway orphaned. I don't have somebody who can protect me against the world. I'm on my own. Survivor kicks in, you know, that identity of I need to be strong. Like all this stuff got loaded onto what happened, right? And, you know, as life progressed, I made a lot of decisions from there. You know, I was abandoned. So there's like, for me, an abandonment thing, and I don't want anybody to abandon me. So every relationship that I got into, I had to shrink because I didn't want to make too much of a footprint so that I didn't rock the boat so that they wouldn't leave. And this was how, that's what else was guiding my decisions. And that is what happens to us women, you know? Somebody says something to you, a teacher says something to you early on, like you're stupid, and then you believe that shit, right? Yeah, excuse my French. Or a kid says something about, you know, your hair or your look, and then you then agree with that, and then you're here moving through life with this misinformation defining you. My call is rewrite that. When I look at what my father's departure, what that did for me is it gave me an opportunity to develop hustle. It gave me an opportunity to become this woman. If I had him there supporting, providing, and all the things, I wouldn't be this girl. And I love this version of me. And I needed to be on my own early to develop this character. So it happened for me. Yeah, would I have wanted it differently back then? Yes. Today, no. This is my life. So many women have these stories that they're carrying that are causing them to dim and to feel lesser than, and to feel like they're not the, you know, the her that I keep telling them that they are.
1: Yes.
0: Because it's just agreements that need to be broken. It's stories that need to be rewritten. There's what happened, and then there's the story. If you change the story, the what happened could become something that was good for you instead of something that is, you know, a negative that you carry. And I'm like, listen, again, you're living here for 28,000 days. Might as well live out of a story that's supportive.
1: Yes, yes.
0: Because you're going to live and you're going to die anyways. Yeah, so absolutely. Why would you be the one clipping your own wings and kicking your own ass, right? Rewrite the script so that it's supportive, so that you can, you know, show up powerfully in life, enjoy your days. You know, a lot of us, we think that there's something that's going to happen and that's going to make life worthy. Life is now. We're alive. Yes. This is not a dress rehearsal. This is like, this moment is my life, right? And so
1: that's right.
0: I want to be able to enjoy it, and I can't do that if I'm casting all of this, you know, heavy nonsense over myself. So, you know, it's a choice now at this point. And that's what I'm waking women up to. It's you're choosing this story. Choose another one.
1: God, that makes so much sense. It's like you got to take the shackles off your mind and just go. You know, that makes perfect. Men need to hear this too. A lot of men, I'm serious. I mean, I'm one that, you know, when you said things happen and then you're like stuck and say, what can I do with my life? No, F that. I'm going to keep moving forward. I'm going to do what
0: absolutely.
1: I need to do. You know, and is it scary at first? Absolutely. I ain't going to lie to you. It is a little terrifying.
0: Yeah.
1: But we keep it going. We keep it moving. You're absolutely correct. Oh, my goodness.
0: And it can get dark. And it's like,
1: oh yeah.
0: It's heavy. It's dark. All the things. But guess what? Everyone is going through that same human experience. You're not alone. You know, Many times we look. First of all, I think social media has us really thinking that life looks one way, like people are not going through it. People are going through it. Okay. You're only seeing the highlights of their lives online, and you're over here comparing your, you know, moment of despair to that. Everyone's having those moments of despair. Mm-hmm. Everyone's having those moments of, you know, feeling a certain type of way about themselves that they need to overcome. So you're not alone in that process. So know that, and it's worth going through that process and getting on the other side of it so that you can be free. And that process is not a one-time thing. It's, you know, because as they say, at every level, there's another devil, right? You got to keep conquering yourself. You got to keep up, right?
1: God, so, are you preaching? Yes. I love your testimony.
0: I'm telling you, I'm taking you to church today. Let me stop.
1: I love it. I love it. I got to like, okay, control yourself, Jose. Okay. we got another question. No, stupendous. Woo. Okay. Hey, well said, Sandra from New York City said. And Larry from Las Vegas says, don't dim your light. Self-awareness isn't about shrinking. It's about showing up with intention.
0: Yeah.
1: That is, and Yvette said, yes. Oh, no, you are so correct on that, you know. Wow. Thank you. We ain't got no more questions that come in. They'll come in. But, you know, God, you know, when your book that you build a successful legal career, you know, and when the inspiration for you being an attorney, was that where the book came out of too?
0: My inspiration for becoming an attorney, honestly, was I wanted to make my dad proud. And I was like, what's the best degree that I can get? It would have been, you know, being a lawyer was something that people would say to me all the time. You talk a lot, you could be a lawyer. I was like, okay, perfect. I'm going to do that. And so, but I have to tell you, it was not something that I was passionate about or anything like that. It was, you know, I was checking all the right boxes, right? Okay. So I did that. And in checking all the right boxes, I checked boxes that were not necessarily in alignment with who I am at my core, right? Got married, had kids, all the things. Like, you know, I was building the life that on the outside looked great. But at some point, I was living in that life and I'm like, whose life is this? Right? Because I'm like, I am not feeling this, right?
1: Right.
0: I was not in a relationship that was nurturing. I was, you know, carrying a lot of the weight of the house, the kids, the this and the that. I didn't feel like I was being watered in the relationship. And so I got to a point where I was like, you know, I'm 36 years old back then. And I'm thinking, you know, this can't be my life for the rest of my life.
1: I can't
0: do this. And so that was when my divorce happened. And subsequent to my divorce, I ended up in another relationship. And then I saw it was very nice in the beginning. And then the same patterns started.
1: Right.
0: So that's when I was like, okay, Kara, you are the common denominator. This, you know, there's something about you that you need to look at. Because we are recreating the same thing. You know, it's a different face. It's a different fact pattern. It's the same through line, though. You know, I'm feeling the same way. So I was like, oh, I'm the problem. It's me. Okay, so. That's how I had to get real with me.
1: Right, right, right.
0: And so that's how this last book came about. From Clearance to Priceless is about getting off the clearance rack and stop dimming, yeah, stop shrinking, stop putting yourself in situations that cannot hold you. And what happens is, you know, we often, to keep the peace, to not rock the boat, to, you know, not offend or whatever, we end up staying in places and environments that don't have the capacity to hold all of us. And I had to get to a point that, you know, I can't villainize the people as much as I need to realize that the people and the environment doesn't have the capacity to hold me. And I need to go put myself somewhere where, yeah, I'm appreciated and where I'm valued and where people can receive all of me. And that was, it was something that broke so many things open for me and also freed me, because for a long time, you know, I made people wrong for not being who I wanted them to be. Meanwhile, I needed to realize that people are just who they are. Yeah. And my job is to figure out what place they get to have in my life. And if I give a CEO position to an admin capacity person, I can't be mad that they can't perform at the CEO level. They have admin qualifications. And so the dynamics now changed, because it was no longer about who's going to give me what I need as much as it was, I give me what I need. And then I figure out what environments are nurturing, and the ones that are not, I can, you know, bow out and excuse myself, mm-hmm, lovingly, no judgment, but yeah, this ain't for me. And so boundaries started to become something that I needed to, you know, implement and enforce, and you know, just changing the conversations. You know, I was able to now say no more, mm-hmm, than, you know, I used to say yes to a lot of things. I used to say yes because the people pleaser didn't want to ruffle feathers, right? And then now no became a full sentence, mm-hmm, and I didn't have to explain. It's just no. Yeah. And that's it. And so the more I did that work, mm-hmm, the more I realized that it also freed my energy to do more of the things that nurture me and please me, and I'm able to create more abundance in my life because my energy is freer. And so that's the call in the book for women to do as well, because again, we don't have all the time in the world. So while we're here, let's have a good experience.
1: Wow, Kara, you must have read my memo. Everything you say, make I you're right. The people pleaser, saying no, finding my true identity, all that. I mean, men go through the same thing too. And you fall into them patterns and relationships. And then you're like, you know, then when you go back, there were red flags that I should have said something, but to keep the peace, you don't, you know, and then
0: red flags. Listen, they're from Red Flag Nation. If there's a country called Red Flag, that's where they're from. And
1: then, you are so right.
0: And then you're like, oh no, that's a light pink.
1: Right, no, right, right, right. Yeah, no, you absolutely. Oh my, okay. Yeah, we ain't got time on this podcast to really. Oh
0: listen,
1: my
0: God. If we go down this road,
1: girl, forget it.
0: Yeah.
1: Okay. All I could say was like, yes, girl, preach, because that's me. Oh, okay. Okay. Yeah. We got to go. I was like, wait a minute. I got to reel it back in. Okay, here we go. The second question. Once we finish this question, we're going to get into how people can reach out to you and so on. So let me take this one question. And the question is, for professionals who are bogged down by the traditional grind, how does one begin making the shift to a virtual, low overhead business model without sacrificing the quality of their work or client trust? This is Yvonne from Austin, Texas.
0: So, you know, you got to know your business. You have to know what your services are. And, you know, obviously, if you're a product-based business, it's very difficult to do things the way I do them. Although with Mary Kay, I mean, I did sell my stuff out of the trunk of my car. But you've got to know what your ultimate, your client, what they ultimately need. In my case, my clients just needed good legal results, good legal services and results. And so when I look back, it's okay, what is the minimal structure that I need to deliver those results? And that's how creating a virtual law firm that was super low overhead was just, it was a natural thing for me because it's like, they didn't even need to meet me at the office because we could meet on Zoom or we could meet at Panera or we could meet at a Starbucks. And because of that, I was able to really lower my legal fees because I didn't have the overhead of the $4,000 a month rent at an office in a skyscraper, right? So it was more of what does my client need and how can I deliver that professionally at a high level? Because I, if you go on my website or my Google reviews, they're all 5 stars and they, if you hear what the clients say is the same thing. She's super accessible. She, you know, she's passionate about what she's doing. She takes care of me as like my family. So I knew that that's what my client needed to experience from me. So how can I deliver those services to my clients and keep myself, you know, as low overhead as possible? And that's how I came up with my structure, which is, you know, having the virtual document system, you know, cloud-based everything, voice over IP phone, you know. And so whichever business you're in, you have to know what is the bare minimum that I need to function. And then if you decide to, you know, spruce it up and add some more things, that's up to you. But what is the bare minimum to get me started? Because many of us, you know, it's like, oh, I need the office. Do you? I need a receptionist. Do you? Right? I need the water cooler. Do you? Right? Do I need all these things? I had somebody answering my phones, you know, which was also a virtual receptionist. I didn't need somebody at an office answering my phones. Some lawyers really believe that you need to hang your shingle because that's what they say. You know, you're going to go hang your... Do you really need to hang a shingle to deliver legal services? No. You know, if you're a realtor or if you are delivering consulting services, do you really need all that? Ask yourself. And again, many of those overhead pieces, it's ego. It's like, I need people to come see me with the mahogany desk or, you know, and it's like, what are you feeding? Is it the ego or is it a need of the client?
1: That's an ego. That pride. Okay.
0: And so the thing is my ego died. So I only make sensible decisions. Gotcha. I don't make decisions out of that.
1: All right. Well, Gada, we're going to go into how people can reach you and all you have to offer. So I will leave it to you.
0: Yeah, so that's my website, caravaval.com. You've had it going down there as in the banner. So all things Cara are there. So including I have this main character activation that I do on a monthly basis. So if you want to get into my world and, you know, work with me, I have cohorts that are ongoing. That's where you go. So that's my website, caravaval.com. So when I talk about break from the cycle, it's from the how I'm supposed to do it, right? Mm-hmm. That's the cycle that I'm helping people break out of, because the societal how you're supposed to do it is not necessarily the best way for you. So you need to know yourself. You need to know thyself, I say, right? And know that you can create a different structure for yourself that works for you so that you're able to confidently create a life that satisfies you, that is nurturing, that is fulfilling, and that is lucrative.
1: Okay.
0: Yeah. So Legal Career Accelerator, it's the laptop lifestyle lawyer. It's really everything having to do with, you know, if you are a lawyer listening and you're looking to create a different, lighter structure where you get your time and money freedom, that's where you find me. And you can book a call, as it says there, and we can rock and roll together. Yeah, my testimonial. These are my peoples that I've done some work with. And so, yeah, you know, as you said earlier, the proof is in the pudding, right? It's always when it's you want to know that other people have something good to say about the person that you're about to, you know, connect with. And I keep the testimonials getting updated all the time because I get them.
1: Yes,
0: you know, I went ahead and did a talk this weekend, and some of the feedback I got, I'm like, this is incredible that I get to do what I do, be in, you know, enjoy it so much and have this kind of impact, right? Yes, with my work. And so what a blessing.
1: It is.
0: Yeah. So Rich Dad, that Robert Kiyosaki is a very dear friend, and he's Rich Dad Poor Dad. His book was very instrumental in my growth. And so these are some of the places I've been featured. This definitely needs to be updated on my website, because I've been on so many TV shows lately. I've been on Good Morning Texas. I'm about to actually be on News 12 Long Island next week. It's cool.
1: That's stupendous. So you gotta send us. I need to see that.
0: Yeah, I will definitely send that.
1: Oh, that is awesome.
0: Yeah, it's cool. It's cool. You know, we have different different platforms. I've been able to. Yeah. I'm so blessed. You know, this thing's just taking a life of its own, and so it's amazing. Awesome. And so, this is also on my website, where if you want to, you know, get some videos. I have a lot of resources that are free resources, so it's just a matter of just going in and firing. And you know, I one of the resources, this one, The Three Ways Your Mindset Was Formed, is a video I recorded, because again, you know, how you operate in life is based on your mindset. And you know, if the mindset is not fine-tuned, it might be giving you results you don't want. And some of the things we inherited are things that, you know, our parents passed on. And that was from a different time. And it's not necessarily supportive in this time. So this is a great little video that I explained that and gets you the awareness. Because once you're aware, you know, once you see it, you can't unsee it. And then it gives you power to change it.
1: Cool beans.
0: Yeah. So 28,000 Days. Yep. That's my first book. I can't even believe it, but this year is 10 years since I published this book.
1: Oh my goodness.
0: It's a decade old, and I'm thinking I want to do a 10-year anniversary and probably add a couple more chapters or something in it. I have to talk to my publishing company with that. But yes, this was my first book. And as it says, make your 28,000 days count. Because listen, my friend, if you look at however old you are, that'll tell you how many days are behind you. Wow. And whatever days you got left, make them count.
1: Absolutely. Absolutely. Yeah. That makes perfect sense. Oh, my goodness.
0: And this is the new baby.
1: Yes.
0: Appearance to Priceless, a main character guide to reclaiming your worth. Yes. And so this is available on Amazon. It's available on my website as well, caravaval.com. If you go on there, you can actually get a free copy sent to you from me, signed, if you go on my website. But those are all places that you can find the book. It's available on Barnes & Noble. It's available everywhere. But I think this will lead them to Amazon. So
1: Yes, ladies and gentlemen, the QR code will take you to Amazon. But like Cara said, on a website too, so make sure. And as you see, her website's on the bottom, ladies and gentlemen, so please visit it. It's awesome. I checked that out. It was really cool beans. So yeah,
0: thank you. And the Unfiltered with Cara podcast.
1: Oopa,
0: and, we're everywhere. We're on wherever you consume your podcast. You'll find us. We're on iTunes and Spotify and all the things. And that's just where I talk my talk, right? Ooh. My podcast is where I have amazing guests that I bring on, and we just have candid conversations like this one. So I'm very raw. That's why I put it unfiltered. You probably could feel the New Yorker, you know.
1: Yeah. Yes, I can. I do.
0: You'll get a real dose of that on unfiltered.
1: Okay. Definitely. No, that is cool. Yeah, I will. I listened to a little bit of it. I was like, okay, I can hear it. I can hear it.
0: We keep it real.
1: Yeah. Let me see. And I think for speaker.
0: Yes. And so there is also on the website, there is a speaker page where if you want me to speak at your next event, I do speaking engagements on a regular basis, both virtual and live. So that's where you can go and just fill out the form and someone will get back to you. And I speak on everything from, you know, stepping into your main character season to goal setting and crushing your goals, supercharging your confidence, self-love, self-trust, knowing your worth, all the things.
1: Cool beans. pay.
0: And yes, this is the YouTube, so you can scan that, and those are where we have our long form videos. And then of course, Vaval Law. If you're injured or someone you know, 833 Vaval Law. I still do that. And I still love it. And yeah, you know, and that's awesome. Why I love that your listener asked me that question of how do you balance is, yeah. You know, I'm still a very good lawyer. I know that about me. And I'm not going to stop that because I'm also a very good coach or because I'm so right. good. You know, it's like you can be a good a lot of things mm-hmm. and you don't have to pick one thing in this lifetime. I say God, one thing that God gave us is more talent and ability that we'll ever be able to use in this lifetime. And our gift back to God as a form yes. of worship is to use as many of those gifts and abilities as we possibly can in this lifetime.
1: Absolutely.
0: Yeah. So that's on Facebook. I'm Kara Vaval, ESQ. And Facebook, Instagram, all the places. Mm-hmm. You just yes, use ma'am. My name at Kara Vaval ESQ and you'll find me.
1: Same thing with Instagram.
0: Yep.
1: Yes,
0: and
1: yes.
0: I continue to pump videos there and content and all the things.
1: Cool beans. No, thank you. So ladies and gentlemen, yeah, please follow and, you know, so we can support as always. And while you were talking, we had another question that came in. And it said, if you could tell your younger self one thing about worth, what would that be? Jennifer from Maryland.
0: I would tell her, baby, you were born worthy. You were born worthy. You are. Yeah. If God took the time, this is let's take a moment. Mm-hmm. OK, the same force that makes the sun rise in the morning and makes it set, that makes your breath come in and out of your body, that makes plants grow, that has birds out there chirping and all, fish in the ocean, created the ocean. If that being took the time to create you, you are born worthy because you are exactly what he wanted to experience.
1: Mm. Wow.
0: That's all you need to know.
1: Yeah. Wow. Liz said, amazing. Thank you for your positive energy. I needed this. You needed that.
0: I'm so yes, glad.
1: Yes. Yes.
0: Thank you for having what a gift. This is, Jesus. You know, I what I love is that I get to spend my 28,000 days mm-hmm. with beings like you doing this stuff that we love to do.
1: Yes,
0: what
1: yes.
0: a gift. And again, it's the call to everyone mm-hmm. is find something that brings you this much joy and fulfillment and mm-hmm. live that because you are on borrowed time.
1: Yes, yes. You brung it to, you know, reality when you started talking about the 28. I never put it in that context. It's like, you're right. That makes perfect sense. Yes. Take that yeah. risk. Take that chance. Do it. I mean,
0: why not? Why not? This is your life. This is your playground.
1: Yes.
0: You know,
1: yes.
0: Get back to your childlike, you know, energy and curiosity where when you went on the playground, you tried everything. Mm-hmm. You went on the swings. You did the monkey bars. You did the slides. You did all the things. Why stop now? Because what? You're an adult, you know? This is still your playground, this life.
1: Absolutely. And you know what? I want to ask, Kara, you know, what's one word that describes this season of life that you're in right now? If there was
0: surrender.
1: One? Surrender. What
0: surrender.
1: Does that look like? What does
0: oh,
1: that look
0: surrender like? Is I am just watching God use me. And I'm watching how he is pulling all the things together. And it's so phenomenal to watch because, you know, for a long time, I thought I was in control and I was just trying to push things and move things and whatever. And now that I've relaxed and allowed, he just gets it so much better. And there's a lot less stress and it's a lot less anxiety and it's a lot less attachment to outcomes. It's whatever is meant to happen will happen. The people that are meant to come in just naturally come in. Like, you naturally came into my life. I didn't go looking for you. And look at us having this dance together.
1: This stupendous, you know? Yeah.
0: Neither yeah. one of us looked for each other, but then no. here we are, right?
1: Yeah,
0: and it's just, it's the symbiotic flow that when you allow life to do what life does naturally, trusting that the same, again, being that makes the sun rise in the morning and makes it set and does it every time with perfect precision is also running your life, you can relax. And then you realize that you're exactly where you're supposed to be and you're exactly where you're not supposed to be. And nothing could have gone any other way. And had it gone any other way, you wouldn't be here. And then right. you surrender and relax into the fact that there is an intelligence that mm-hmm. is, that knows it all, that yeah. is in control, and you're in good hands.
1: God, that makes perfect sense. When I got saved, one of the hardest things is to be still and let God work. And it was so, it's still hard for me sometimes to be still when things happen and I just want to get in there, try to fix it myself. And I'm learning that I just got to be still and let him do the work. And it's not easy. Talk about the Bible. Somebody put a quote, somebody says, the Bible says 1 Peter 4, chapter four,
0: verse 10,
1: each of you should use whatever gift you have received to serve others as faithful stewards of God's grace in various forms. Yes.
0: Absolutely. Yeah. Absolutely. And absolutely. We are all branches of the same tree.
1: Yes.
0: So what you do in your world inevitably will affect me and so on and so forth. So, you know, it's just give of yourself freely and know that, again, it's like, oh, it's a flow. It's a flow of energy coming in and out, and trust it. And when you trust it, somehow, some way, and never disappoint.
1: Yes. And before we close out, is there anything like what's coming up for Cara in the future? What or things you may be working on? And any last words you want to say to our audience?
0: I mean, right now, like I said, I'm just open to this new season and whatever shape it takes. I'm here for it. I don't have any solid plans. I know that I want to have impact. I know that I am the one for the job. So between those two things, I am watching to see how it all comes together, both as an actor in the movie and as a witness watching the movie. I also know that, we are all main characters in the storyline, the movie of our lives. And one thing's for sure is that I want more women to take that lead role and stop being supporting actors in their own movies.
1: Cool beans. Yvette said, thank you, Cara. This was stupendous.
0: Thank you. It was stupendous. So much fun. Thank you.
1: It was
0: so
1: fun. I want to say,
0: this
1: look,
0: is great.
1: Your message, it resonates with me as a man, and it makes perfect sense, you know. And I would tell you that it's, you know, it just gets things moving. Like, well, I never looked at that person. So I want to say, gracias. Thank you for being here on the show. And I know a lot of people are going to resonate with what you have to offer. And I'll be checking it out, too. And I appreciate your time that you've given us, because time, I know, 28,000 days. So I'm glad that you gave us that here. And it's going to make a difference.
0: It was my pleasure.
1: For me, it did. I just want to say gracias for that. So before I let you go, I want to make sure there's no other questions. So make sure everything looks good. And let me talk about my next upcoming guest real quick, Cara. And ladies and gentlemen, next 4th of July, we're going to have Miss Cindy C. Jordan on the show. And she's going to be talking about, you know, safety, IT. It's going to be really, really good. So please tune in. I'll put this up. And I know her big thing is safety advocacy. So please tune in next week. So, but again, it's stupendous. I'm going to have to get on the Peloton this afternoon again, because I need to put this thing out.
0: Just
1: you know,
0: some of that steam out.
1: Like, yeah, woo, yeah. Pero gracias por todo, and have a great weekend. And I appreciate you very much. And when you got something coming up in the future, please let us know so we can help promote it, ma'am.
0: I appreciate so much. And thank you so much for having me, Jose.
1: Gracias. Alvides and Chus. Goodbye.
0: Bye-bye.
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9: And welcome back to the Tracer Rounds show. And we're on Military Broadcast Radio, where we're giving veterans a voice. And this is a special night for the Tracer Rounds show. Usually, Tracer Rounds is on a Tuesday night at 8 p.m. Eastern. But we do special interviews on Sundays. And so this is one of those special times. And so tonight, we are welcoming veteran author Graham Paul Roberts. And he actually likes to go by Paul. So I'm going to be referring to him as Paul. So if you hear me say Paul and not Graham, that's why. Welcome, Paul. How are you?
10: Good evening. How are you?
9: Good, good. So tell us where you're coming from tonight.
10: So I'm coming from, and it's lovely to say this, but a sunny Wales in the UK.
9: Wales. That's awesome that we're able to connect. And you reached out initially to the platform and kind of told us your story and told us you were writing a book. And so we were really interested in hearing your story because service is service, no matter what country or uniform you're wearing. Service to the nation, whatever nation or country you're serving, is all the same, in my opinion. You write a blank check. And you say, I will serve, I will do my duty, whatever I'm assigned to do. And so service translates across all the different countries and continents, as far as I'm concerned.
10: Yes, Mom, you're right. Yeah, 100%.
9: So you were here on the show. I had to look back because I thought it was just recently, but it actually was April the 7th. So it's been a little while. So if someone hadn't tuned in and didn't really hear the initial interview, can you talk a little bit about your service and talk about, you know, what it is to be a British soldier? Because most of us are U.S. Soldiers or some kind of service. And so we don't know a lot about what it's like to serve in the British Army. So can you tell us a little bit about your service?
10: Yeah, sure. The ethos is the same. You know, we're all in it for the greater good of humanity. So as discussed before, I was born in 1976. Very ill, 6 weeks premature, 2-pound ball. Wasn't supposed to live past my 16th birthday. I was supposed to have learning disabilities. The left side of my body would grow smaller. And during the birth, my dad was asked who he would like to survive, me or my mum. He chose my mum, which you could understand. My childhood was a wee bit difficult. I was quite slow picking things up, and obviously teenagers being teenagers, they picked up on that. So that resulted in me being bullied. I used to hide in school until my peers, loosely, used to go home. And then I then went home by 6 at night. My excuse was I was doing homework. Obviously, I got past my 16th birthday. And then I started to think, then, you know, I've achieved this. I can go a bit higher. So I decided then to join the military. So in the UK, you have to join for 4 years, and after 4 years you have to give a 2-month notice before you leave. I did 20 years in the Welsh Guards, and for the listeners, it's those aside Buckingham Palace with the big furry hats with the red jacket we call tunics. I climbed through the ranks to colour sergeant, and in my time I went to Kosovo, Northern Ireland, and Afghanistan, and I taught in Sandhurst, which is the UK's equivalent of West Point.
9: Okay.
10: Went to Kenya, came back, and I decided to leave the military. I then went down the close protection route in Middle East, in Iraq. I then applied for a job as a military mentor, so as a PMC, in Syria, which I spent 5 years in Syria. Wow. Initially, it was to train up a new special battalion in the National Defence Force in a place called S-17. Initially, we were training, but then our duties then migrated to mentoring on the ground during firefights against Al-Qaeda and ISIS. During this time, I faced numerous challenges where I was nearly killed. I'll just give one as an example. I was lying down behind an olive tree, which the stem of the tree was no thicker than 3 to 4 inches. And when you get shot at, you know, from a distance, if you hear a crack and a thump, the round is about 4, maybe 6 meters above.
9: Wow.
10: When you hear a whistle, it's about 2 feet. And I was hearing the whistle, and the guy to the right of me, his hand got shot. There's numerous scenarios, Terry. I mean, most of them are in my book. I don't want to give too much out.
9: Right.
10: But all of these scenarios, you know, together with the loss of my marriage, the loss of my mum, the loss of my sister. So my wife left me. I lost my mum to cancer. I lost my sister to cancer, for context. I could not take it anymore. You know, I then started to see a face in every corner of every room. And the face is, I haven't got it to hand. It's in the book. It was a long face, sunken in eyes, sharp teeth. And he used to scream at me, laugh at me, grin at me. I then started to contemplate taking my own life.
9: Oh, my goodness.
10: And during all the time, my wife gave birth to our daughter, Theodora. And my wife was, she became a product of my hatred. I was kind of targeting things onto her as well. I couldn't really regulate my emotions correctly. Thankfully, she's a very supportive lady. She still is. She encouraged me to seek help. I then went to Veterans Wales. They give me the tools. Me being a typical man, I thought, sorted, 2 sessions, I'll be okay.
9: Right.
10: But my symptoms got worse. I started to see things, started to hear things. I've seen ghosts. I was just in a no-win situation. So I went back to the lady called Karen, my therapist in Veterans Wales. I explained everything truthfully. She then passed me over to a clinical psychologist, a doctor in the National Health Service in the UK, and he then diagnosed me with complex PTSD. Hearing those words, I felt quite weak, but I felt relieved as well,
9: because right.
10: I knew there was something wrong with me. He then wanted to put me on medication. He wrote this script out. So in the UK, when you get given medication from a doctor, they write out where you slip. You know, it's about 3 inches by 2 inches. And you then go to a doctor's, to a pharmacist, sorry. You then put it in and then you get the medication for free in Wales. But in England, you pay for it. He then prescribed me quetiapine and sertraline. Quetiapine is an antipsychotic medication. And the idea of this was to help me to stop seeing things.
9: Yeah.
10: And jumping back slightly, I was looking for my son in a set of words, which is in the book. And during one scenario in Syria, I was involved in a heavy firefight. And the person I shot, I seen in this woodland in North Wales. I wasn't in Syria, but he was there. My mind was telling me he was there. He was physically there.
9: Yeah.
10: So we've all heard of the concept fight, freeze, or fight, flee, freeze.
9: Mm-hmm.
10: I froze, you know, I couldn't do anything. So with the knowledge of that, quetiapine, the job of that was to help me to stop seeing things.
9: Yeah.
10: And the sertraline is an antidepressant. I didn't want to take him initially. He's quite reluctant. Me being a typical man, I thought, no, I'm not going to be beaten. I'm not doing that. However, I was getting worse and worse and worse and worse at the point I started to lose my marriage again.
9: Yeah.
10: So I then decided, maybe. But amongst this time, me and my wife had a disagreement. I got arrested. I spent the night in the cells and I thought, no, I'm not doing this. This is not the life for me. So I decided to go home. Spoke to my mother-in-law and father-in-law. Then started to take the medication. And it actually started to work. So medication worked. You know, I used the skills that I was taught. For example, one of the skills was we've all, you know, got trauma of some sort. You know, it don't have to be in the military. You know, it could be a firefighter, police service person. Instead of revisiting the scenario, what I actually did, and it really worked, was to watch me doing that scenario from a comfy chair away. You know, and to make it more vivid, I had Coca-Cola and popcorn.
9: Mm-hmm.
10: So that helped me emotionally disengage from the scenario, which worked. And another thing that helped me was to put stuff down on paper. So I started to write down all my thoughts. And the idea was I started to write a list of everything. And I've actually still got it on this computer right now, of all the scenarios I've ever faced in my life. And the idea was I was going to visit each one and I was going to place myself in the chair watching those scenarios so I can disengage emotionally.
9: Yeah.
10: That worked a treat. It really, really did. So doing that, with medication, having trust in my family, and just being completely open. You know, this is really wrong saying this now. This is not 1940s, 1950s, where people have to keep things to themselves. You know, right. We are 2026 now, and there's no difference between color, race, creed, sexuality, sex. There's no difference. We're all the same.
9: Right.
10: And I believe that every single human on earth, if you have any form of trauma, just have the moral courage to speak out. I did, and it really, really did help.
9: Yeah.
10: So that is my history, Terry, in a kind of 5-minute nutshell.
9: So how did you decide you were going to write a book, and did you have help writing it? Or did your therapist that you were seeing, did they recommend that you start writing things down to kind of walk through those scenarios and kind of get your brain wrapped around what actually happened? And then that's some kind of therapy or cathartic type process where you just work through what you've you know, been involved with military wise and in your life in general, because you mentioned that you were bullied and that you had, you know, a struggle all coming up outside the military. And then in the military, you faced a lot of very dangerous situations and you put yourself in harm's way multiple times. And that does, and you faced adversity, you know, with the enemy and whatnot in those various situations. So was that helpful? And is that what they suggested to help walk you through that besides the medication, obviously?
10: Yeah, they did. But I mean, even when I was in my late 20s, I knew I had a different childhood. So I had the foundations of creating a unique story.
9: Yeah.
10: And the further into life I progressed, that story became more powerful. And my latter part, my, you know, my recent years,

0: you trying to write a book, or were you just writing things down and then you decided at some point that this needs to be a book? This needs to be something that I can give to others that are struggling with mental health, with PTSD. How did that work out for you?
1: So it started, I always knew that I had a unique story, a unique life,
0: right?
1: A bit different. It started about 4 years ago when I was writing down all my traumatic experiences in life on paper, on this desk, on an A4 piece of paper with a black pen. I was writing down like bullet points. Mm-hmm. And I then started to think about the idea of writing a book. Because like I said just now, you know, my life story is quite unique.
0: Yes.
1: My therapist then advised me to write not just bullet points, but chapters about things.
0: Right.
1: And my wife then said it'd be a good idea to expand on that. You know, write down an A4 piece about each one of your traumas. I then decided, okay, I'm going to go a little bit further now. I'm going to start to explore the book. About, you know, writing a book. So I wrote down all the key points in my life, which they are the chapters actually in my book. So once I started to write it, I felt a sense of relief. And I have to be completely honest, when the book came the other day, I kind of cried. I didn't want to. I just looked into the corner away from my wife. You know, I didn't want her to see me, and I just cried. Because it was just such a relief.
0: Right.
1: All my memories.
0: A lot of blood, sweat, and tears went into that, literally, to get that all on paper.
1: I start writing. I stop writing. I scrambled it up. I put it in the drawer. I forgot about it. I revisited it. So it took some time. You know, the amount of emotional drain it had on me writing the book was really a lot.
0: Because did it take you back through all those events and it really put you back in that headspace, and then you're like, man, I just thought I got better or I got past that. And then it kind of brought the traumas back up again. Or did you find that it was cathartic, even though it was emotionally draining, but it was cathartic to actually write and tell what happened? How did you find that? Was it like reliving it all again, or was it really like, this is good for me to tell this story again and to get it out?
1: Oh my, bit of both.
0: Yeah.
1: Very cathartic, very. But when I was writing about the scenarios in Syria, it was really difficult to write. And that's what took me a while to write. Mm. And when I wrote the book, I then passed it to the editors for their editing. Mm-hmm. When they edited chapter 27, which is one of the most powerful chapters in the book, when I had to revise their edits, I couldn't do it. I nearly gave up. I nearly said to the editing team, the Empire Publishers, stop the book. I just can't do it.
0: Wow.
1: I was that close, because in that chapter, I describe all the scenarios in Syria where I was nearly killed, you know, squashing the head of the ISIS fighter, et cetera, et cetera. Yeah, I nearly gave up at that point. It was quite difficult to read. So it is difficult to go back to revisit your trauma.
0: Yeah.
1: it's kind of a double-edged sword, actually, Terry. To process things, you need to revisit.
0: Mm-hmm.
1: And you need to be back in that scenario. So it's really difficult to explain. So you're not physically there, but you need to be mentally there so you can revisit it.
0: Yeah.
1: But then you can shake yourself. It's such a poor thing to say, I'm sorry. But, you know, when you come out of that mindset, you're in a different space. You're in your home. You're in you're in your safe space.
0: Yeah.
1: So it was quite difficult to write the book. But

0: it was worth it.
1: Yeah, I think it is, because it's opening a lot of opportunities for you. How did you find a publisher? Did they find you? Did you find them? And is it a different process in the UK versus the US to try to get a book deal? Or would you even know how that process works over here? I know self-publishing is a thing, but you said you did have a publisher. So how did you get your publisher?
0: So I'm not a experienced publisher. I'm me. I'm Graham Paul Roberts. Okay. I Googled, you know, who's going to be the best publishers, and I chose three publishers. I sent my manuscript to all three. They wanted my manuscript. If I say obviously, that sounds quite arrogant, but they wanted me to stay with them, so they're offering me different things. So I decided to stay with the Empire Publishers.
1: Nice.
0: They're UK and American. So the lady who was my project manager, her office is in New York.
1: Oh, okay.
0: So I decided to stay with them. So, yeah, I wrote the book. You know, every single word in this book is my word, is my writing. Mm-hmm. And they edited it. They made sure it read well, you know, it's in the right fonts, you know, right size, etc.
1: Right. So you wrote the book, and you wrote it for what audience? Who are you marketing this book to? And who would be the best to take advantage of the words that are written there? I mean, it's a powerful story from any perspective, but I know that you have a particular goal in mind, or you're trying really to help those that may not be aware that they're struggling with PTSD and other traumas. And so is this book to help those and really get those people to understand that it's okay not to be okay sometimes, that it's okay to ask for help, and it's okay to understand that you're dealing with things and it doesn't make you less of a person, or it doesn't change who you are, but it does let you know that you do, there is help and there is hope. And I'm hopeful that that's kind of where you're going with this journey.
0: Yeah, Terry. This is not a book about war. War's part of it. This is a absolute, truthful, human story. And the idea is this: I want this book to go global, because it doesn't matter your color, your creed, it doesn't matter your nationality, and dare I say language. We are all the same. Every single human is exactly the same. We've all had trauma, and I want the readers to read it and to resonate. I want it to resonate with the readers. It's not about being military. You know, it's about being a civilian. It's about being a farmer. Mm-hmm. It's about being a policeman. It's about being a firefighter, you know, paramedic. We've all had trauma. You know, and there is the good old saying, we've all got a book in our life that we need to write.
1: That's probably true.
0: Yeah. And I want to encourage people not just to sit in silence with their troubles, to actually put the hand in the air and go, do you know what? This, excuse the phrase, this bloke, he can be honest. I can be honest too. I'm going to go and get help. And I want to make... I'm not trying to rewrite the Bible. I want humanity to be better. I want people to have more empathy. I want people to have more understanding about each other's trauma, about other people. You know, you could be walking past one person on the street. If you were to brush past the shoulder, that could be the trigger for them to actually take their own life. If you walk past someone and say, good morning, they may say, I am wanted. I'm not going to take my own life. So how we approach and address each other in society, in humanity, is absolutely vital to the progression and to making each other better.
1: That's 100% right. You don't know what somebody's dealing with. And, you know, if you come across as rude or dismissive, or, you know, you don't engage somebody, that can make the difference, like you say, of them being okay and not okay. You know, just giving a little bit of pleasantry can make all the difference in the world, like you say, because people feel like, oh, I am somebody. There's somebody's talking to me. You know, I do matter. Because a lot of people feel like at points in their life that they don't matter, and they just need some validation. So somebody just making the small talk, say hello, just, you know, how are you doing? How's your day? You know, that makes a huge difference in somebody's life, I think, like you said.
0: I think a smile is contagious.
1: I think so too.
0: And as an example, if somebody yawns, the person next to them will yawn.
1: Mm-hmm.
0: It's in our DNA. It's in our nature. And I think a smile is exactly the same. Same as laughter. You know, let's enjoy each other's company. Let's embrace each other. You know, let's celebrate each other.
1: Absolutely. So I know since our interview in April, you've done a lot of different things. So what are you doing now? And what has this, you coming on the platform and being on other people's platform, what has it done for your messaging, for you, for your opportunities?
0: For me, it's work wonders. It's given me self-confidence, self-belief, and it's helped me to pass on my message of being there for each other as humans.
1: Yeah.
0: I mean, as an example, in work, I've had a few people approach me where they've had, you know, trauma from the past, and they've opened up to me.
1: Wow.
0: I've been a sounding board. I've offered advice. And as a result, those people are in a better place now just by speaking. I've had people message me. You know, veterans, I've had civilians message me, you know, asking advice. I've offered advice. Sorry, I've given advice. So, I think my mission is to make humanity better, is to make society understand that every single person around you has had trauma and we need to help each other.
1: Definitely. I definitely think we can do more to help one another if we just are open to understanding that not everyone is okay all the time. People are struggling with things that we would have no idea about, but just offering to be an ear, just offering kindness or empathy is huge.
0: Yeah, 100%. You know, it could be from Seattle, LA, New York, or in Wales. You could be from Bangor, Cardiff, Conway. You know, we're all the same. You know, we're all from the same pod, if that makes sense. So let's look after each other.
1: Absolutely. So what's coming up for you? Because you've gotten offered some opportunities, or at least they're in the works. What's all come about with this book?
0: So, Terry, last time we spoke, I've been on a few interviews across the States with a friend of yours as well.
1: Yeah.
0: I've only today been offered to go on a show in South Africa with the second largest radio station.
1: Wow.
0: I've got quite a few podcasts in the US, in the UK, Australia, and New Zealand. I've got a few book signings coming up. I've got a few talks on resilience coming up to teenagers in colleges.
1: Nice.
0: My boss at my place of work, she wants me to do a talk on resilience to my peers. And peers, we have 250 employees where I work. So my boss wants me to do a resilience talk to the staff.
1: So what do you think about those opportunities? Are you excited for that? Is that kind of where you're hoping to go, is to send this message out from the book to, you know, heal and offer hope and resilience to some of these things, because you faced some really difficult, dark days while you were trying to figure out what was wrong and how we fix this. I mean, I don't know if we ever really fix things. We make things better, you know, because we're always going to probably struggle with some things, and we're always going to be watching for them so we don't go back into those dark places, I think.
0: We can fix.
1: Can fix. I love that.
0: We That's can awesome. Fix.
1: Yeah.
0: I'm going to use the analogy of a broken leg. If you break your leg, you get a splint and your bone refuses and it gets better. It fixes. Your brain is exactly the same. With the right treatment, medication, and the right thought process, it can fix itself. And that's the message. My book is me. It's the fundamental platform of my mission. You know, it's not a Bible. It's not, but it's my message of hope.
1: Yeah.
0: And for the readers reading it, you'll have a greater understanding into me and my message. But when I speak to people, I want to inform that we as humanity, as a society, we're all there for each other. We all should be helping each other and encouraging each other to get better.
1: So, I'm trying to think how to say this, but do you read the book at times and then like try to walk yourself back through some of these scenarios if you get into a dark place to understand where you came from? Or how do you deal with something that comes up? I know you said the brain fixes itself, and I love that. And I'm hopeful that it things stay good for you and for others that are struggling with certain traumas. But if you start to find yourself going down into a dark place, what are your tools to work through that? Is it reading back through your stories? Is it some kind of meditation of some kind? Is it talking it out with someone? What's your go-to for something like that?
0: So my personal go-to is I'll sit down on my own in the garden. I'll emotionally process the scenario that's at the forefront of my mind. Mm-hmm. And I'll emotionally detach. I'll place myself in that chair watching it rather than being inside it. When I'm reading my book, you know, I have read it, you know, a couple of times since about it, yeah, as in a physical form.
1: Yeah.
0: I'm reading the scenarios, they're really raw, they are really intense. And I then remind myself, that's on paper now, it's not you. It was your history, it's not your future. It doesn't have to define you.
1: Right. You know,
0: your future defines you, your past doesn't. It's molded you. So my past has molded the person I am, and I'm grateful for who I am. But my future defines me.
1: Right. So if you were to give yourself a piece of advice, knowing what you've been through, what would you tell a younger self now that knowing, you know, having the foresight of everything that you've been through and the book and all that, what would you tell a younger you about the future?
0: Well, I suppose if visiting, what a question.
1: I'm sorry.
0: That's okay. I suppose don't be emotionally drained to a specific scenario. Don't be too emotionally engaged with a traumatic experience.
1: Would you tell yourself too that, you know, I'm stronger than I thought I was, and I'm more resilient than I thought I was, and I've, you know, I can move past these traumatic events or these traumatic experiences, and I'm a better person because of it, because I've shown my metal, how, you know, what I'm made of has really resonated across all these experiences, and you're sitting here today to give others that help and that hope.
0: Yeah. I think things are sent to testers.
1: Yeah.
0: And God only tests the best, I think.
1: I love that.
0: Well, I believe so.
1: Mm-hmm.
0: I believe so.
1: Yeah, we just don't know what we're capable of dealing with until we've had to, until we're made to deal with something. You know, we hear other people's stories and we're like, oh yeah, that's really tough. And then we face some of these things on our own and we're like, wow, that was really tough, but I am stronger and I am more resilient than this event, you know, that God has put this protection around me. And I struggled, but I, you know, I got back up and I, you know, put my feet in front of me again and kept going. And I think that's the message, is you struggled, but you got back up, you put your feet in front of you. And then now you're here trying to help others who may be struggling still and have not found their footing and haven't really embraced either a medical solution, you know, by meds and things that would be helpful in their specific situation, or in really therapy, like writing or like doing something that really helps to work through whatever traumas or experience.
0: Yeah, I mean, go back to what I said about, I think God selects who can be tested. Yeah, sorry. Sorry about sorry.
1: No.
0: Yeah, I mean, not everyone, you know, goes through the same,
1: right?
0: You know, extreme situations in life. But thankfully for me, you know, I am here. Sorry, he threw me off. Sorry, I apologize.
1: I'm sorry. I didn't mean to. So MJ, she's one of our hosts on the World of Conscious Positive Thinking on Mondays at 9 Eastern. And she said, we are stronger than we think. And, you know, I agree with that. Sometimes we don't know what we can go through until we've had to face it. You know, we just don't know how much we can bear. So, she says, it is hard. It's okay not to talk when you're not ready. So yeah, I agree. You know, if you need a minute to think or reflect, then, and if you just need to take a pause, then that's just completely fine.
0: Yeah, exactly. You know, I said earlier about people need to talk. I don't think we should press gun people to talk.
1: Right.
0: You know, as long as you say to somebody, and it's just a tap on the shoulder, I'm here if you ever want to talk. And, you know, the ownership is on the person. However, that other person is watching them to make sure that they are okay.
1: Yeah.
0: And I think, you know, family members and close friends and, dare I say, peers and work, you know, colleagues, they need to, they got a moral obligation to make sure that everyone's okay. You know, we're all, again, you know, echoing what I said earlier, we've all got this moral obligation to make sure that we are all okay.
1: I think so too. I think we do need to watch out for one another, and especially our brothers and sisters in arms, because we all think we're tough and resilient and we're above all this trauma and drama and we're going to be just fine. It's like you were saying earlier, you know, I don't need those medicines. I'm good. I don't, you know, I'm okay. I'm going to be fine. But then we find out, you know, we really, it's okay to need some help, and it's okay to not be okay, and to talk through things and find things that work for us, some therapies and some other things. I mean, we just have to look out for one another, and we have to let each other know it's okay not to be okay. You know, and like you said, just to lend an ear if somebody needs it, just to offer that, even if they don't take you up on it. But you looking out for them and just saying, you know, I'm here if you ever need me, just let me know. You know, I've struggled too, and I can tell you what I've been through.
0: Yeah. And I think I'll speak for U.S. service personnel as well.
1: Mm-hmm.
0: You're trained to not show your weakness.
1: Right.
0: And I just think that mentality floods into civilian life, unfortunately. But I think the biggest test, the biggest moral test, is having the courage to say, do you know what? I'm not good. I need help. Mm-hmm. And that shows you're actually a bigger person.
1: Yes.
0: I think it's those who don't speak out are weak, and those who speak out when they need help are the strong ones.
1: Absolutely. It takes a lot of strength to admit that you need some help, that, you know, like you want to find some kind of help or solution to what you're going through, you know, because like you said, there's this stigma around, no, I'm fine, I'm good, I don't need anything, you know, and then to actually say, yeah, you know what, I really do need something. I think that is a stronger person than the person that just puts things off and says, you know, no, I'm good.
0: Yeah. And you know, I can talk statistics now. In the US in 2012, 12% of veterans, they committed suicide. And as of this year, 17%. But I think if you have got the moral courage, the brave soul to say, actually, I'm in a dark place, I need help, you're not going to be laughed at. You're not going to just be chucked aside. You'll actually be thrown so much resources. And I'm speaking from a British veteran, and I'm absolutely 100% sure this is echoed in the US. If you speak out, you will be helped. You will be supported. And dare I say this dramatic, your life will be saved.
1: I agree with that. So MJ's saying when owning our traumas or events means an upswing of healing, happier days ahead. Yeah, I agree with that.
0: 100%. 100%. Mm-hmm. I'm a living proof.
1: You know, right.
0: I've had some right crappy days, right? You know, you've heard it all, Terry. It's all in the book. But speaking out, it's by far the best thing I have ever done. My personality has changed for the better. I'm so happy now. And my family see that, and it's made everyone else around me happy as well.
1: We have another guest talking. It says, I love what you're doing here. I have 13 years in the trauma-based job. If you know anyone that needs help, please offer them my services. So, yeah, if someone's needing some help, you can reach out to Straight Talk Support or your VA centers, any of those suicide crisis centers. You can definitely reach out. So in the UK, is there a great number of veteran suicide like there is here in the US? Is it a problem over there as well as it is here?
0: Yeah, it's exactly the same.
1: Is it?
0: In the UK, we class the US our brother in arms. You know, we have huge respect for the US, not just the military, but for the US as a nation. So we have got exactly the same issue. The suicide rate in the UK is as pretty much roughly around the same number as the US. And, you know, you could argue it's the same in other nations, you know, Canada, South Africa, Australia, New Zealand.
1: Right.
0: And since Afghanistan, those numbers have crept up.
1: Yeah.
0: In the UK, when you leave the military, you are helped to find a job, you know, but there's no kind of mental nurturing how to be a civilian, how to deal with previous trauma.
1: Right.
0: And that's part of my mission in the UK, is to inform all veterans that if you have got any sign of digression, then please straight away go to your GP. Because the doctor, sorry. So in the UK, if you've got any concerns, you go to your doctor first, then your doctor then signposts you to therapy, etc., etc. That's what I did. I went to my GP first, my general practitioner. So every town I've got a GP, and then he then signposted me to Veterans Wales through the British Legion. So in terms of the US, it would be the VA.
1: Mm-hmm.
0: And then they then gave me the treatment I needed.
1: So do they offer free support and free help for veterans in the UK?
0: Yes, Mom. Yes, they do.
1: Okay. I wasn't sure how it worked. I would guess that it works similarly to what we have. I mean, veterans here can tap into the VA and ask for help and ask for support. You know, and there's some outside agencies that offer support as well. So it sounds like a lot the same process for getting assistance.
0: Do you know what we've actually started to do over the last couple of years in the UK? Every city, town and village in the UK have got an armed forces breakfast club.
1: Oh, wow.
0: Where every veteran in that village, town or city, they meet up and they talk.
1: I love that.
0: Yeah, so it's quite good actually.
1: So in terms of being a veteran in the UK, are you looked on with favor or do, because I know at one time here in the US, veterans and military members weren't in the highest favor. I mean, now it's different. But for you, are you looked at with high regard or is, you know, is it, what is it like being a veteran, I guess, in the UK versus what we experience here right now where everything is good for veterans and people look on us favorably? I'm wondering what that experience is like for you as well. I mean, it sounds like it's good because they're offering this breakfast, which does help, I think, getting to talk to folks.
0: Now that, Terry, is a question. I wish, I can spend a few minutes on this. I wish the UK had the same mentality as the US. The US, when a veteran walks into a shop, and if that person knows they're a veteran, they say, thank you for your service.
1: True, yes.
0: In the UK, that doesn't happen.
1: Really?
0: Yeah, it's a society in the UK will not like me for saying this. I think there is a barrier. People in the UK don't want to ask a veteran questions because they don't want to know the truth. And I think it's, for the US perspective, I think it's a bit like Vietnam.
1: Yeah, that was a bad time for veterans here in the US for sure.
0: Yeah, so that's what we are going for at the minute.
1: So Straight Talk says, glad to hear the UK has services to offer. Every veteran around the world deserves the same chance. Absolutely. 100% agree with that. A veteran is a veteran, just like we talked about, just because it's a different color uniform, different flag on it, you know, different nomenclature on it. It's, you know, service is service. And so that we all should, all those who serve their countries should be treated and given some respect, I think, because not everybody signs that dotted line. I mean, you said that there's a requirement in the UK to do that. So it seems like since there is a requirement that they would treat their veterans with higher regard because everyone's doing it. So everyone should, you know, be a part of the solution for veterans and be accepting of veterans and, you know, really give them the credit they deserve, I think. I guess that's a good word. Maybe it's not the right word, but, you know, really understand their service and really understand the sacrifice that goes along with service.
0: I think, yeah, and slightly digressing a bit, sorry. Someone joins the military because they want structure, they want a career, you know, they want a job. And you could be fortunate to do peacekeeping missions, but you could be unfortunate to do real kinetic operations such as Afghanistan, Syria, Iraq.
1: Yeah.
0: I think society needs to have a greater understanding of what that person, that mind has gone through.
1: Right.
0: It's bloody hell. You know, a human shouldn't have to be exposed to that. You know, yes, you could argue the humans the other side doing that as well. But that's where I want humanity to be at peace with each other.
1: Right. So Robert, he put in the chat, he said some powerful stuff today. Thank you for your service and your openness.
0: And that's, thank you. Is it Robert?
1: Yes, Robert.
0: Yeah, thank you, Robert. Your comment, people should be open, is absolutely vital.
1: Yeah.
0: Society should be open with each other. We should be there, open arms to help each other out. That's a very good comment. Thank you.
1: Absolutely. So is there anything that we didn't talk about that you want to talk about? We've got, probably about 8 minutes left in the discussion or in our conversation. So I want to make sure that you have an opportunity to talk about something that you may have not mentioned yet and something that's coming up or something you want people to know about the book or about service in general.
0: I've got something I just need to show you.
1: Yeah.
0: The listeners. What we have here is a school registrar from Syria. And these children are the ones who executed, against the wall in a place called Zone and Delta, which I talk about in the book. And again, for the listeners, when you walk past the veteran, just please have an understanding that they've been exposed to things like this. I've walked into a room and there's ash, human ash of the children. Some of the stuff we've been exposed to, it's horrendous. And here's another example, may I show you?
1: Yeah.
0: I've got a diary here. It's written in English.
1: Yeah.
0: Which I found on a young ISIS fighter, white ISIS fighter.
1: Oh, wow.
0: And I think we need to understand our enemy. Some of them are being press ganged. They've been forced to fight.
1: True. Yes, that is true.
0: So that goes back to my question earlier. my statement earlier. We need to have empathy. We need to have understanding that we are all the same. We need to help each other out. We need to make the human race better.
1: Absolutely. We've got another comment here from Straight Talk. I feel like veterans and all first responders are ashamed to speak up or are scared, and they should all know services are here. They're confidential, and thank you for your service.
0: Yeah. Straight Talk, that's a very poignant point, actually. When you experience trauma, you don't want to speak about it because you feel you're embarrassed to talk about it. You feel like people don't believe you.
1: Right.
0: You just need to have the courage to speak out, because crossing that cognitive barrier of opening up does dissipate that thinking.
1: Yeah, it's really tough to start talking about things and then to share them. But then once you do, you find that it really helped for you to put it out into into time and space and really acknowledge it so you can deal with it. Because keeping it in your head, it's like, well, maybe I'm not going to be believed, or maybe it's in my head, or people aren't going to understand. And maybe they still don't understand, even though you tell them what's going on. But at least you know that they are there to support and can help, even if they don't truly understand what you've been through.
0: Yeah. And Terry. Oh, sorry.
1: Got another comment. We need to find a way to reach those feelings to first responders and veterans and reassure, help changes their lives. Yep.
0: Yeah, 100%. Terry, and there's one thing I haven't really told you since the last time you spoke.
1: Yeah.
0: I will show you a picture and I'll let you decide what you can see.
1: Okay. Oh, a new baby!
0: Yes.
1: Oh, that's exciting. Congratulations.
0: We're having a new baby girl.
1: Oh, that is so cool. Congratulations.
0: Thank you very much. And that's my point. There's always a tomorrow.
1: Yes.
0: Leave yesterday to yesterday. Focus on the horizon. Focus on tomorrow, because I can absolutely assure you it is going to be brighter. And that is living proof.
1: Absolutely.
0: Thank you, Straight Talk.
1: It's absolutely proof that you're needed and that, you matter and that, you still have a life to live. No matter what traumas and things that have been in your past, there's still a future. There's still a tomorrow and a next step, and people just like, oh, I can't do anything. I can't get past this. Well, any progress forward is progress forward. So any steps you make towards getting better or towards dealing with whatever situation, are it's progress. So even if it's small increments, it's still progress to something better.
0: So absolutely, 100%. Mm-hmm. And do you know what, sorry, since my Facebook page, Grandpa Roberts hyphen author, I've encouraged people to engage with me, you know, sending me messages. I have had people message me and I've offered advice. It's been brilliant knowing that I'm helping other people, and that other person, knowing that they've helped, I'm assuming that they've gone to help other people.
1: It does. It does definitely make you feel good to know that if somebody's reached out, that you're able to talk to them and maybe give them the same hope that you're, and the same help that you've gotten or that you're experiencing. I think that's definitely worth every conversation, no matter how difficult. Just knowing that you can help somebody, or that you've put some positive direction maybe in their life or in their thought process.
0: Yeah. I've also got a theory. Have you heard of the theory, the 6 degrees of separation, before?
1: Yes.
0: Yeah. I've got one, but the other side of the pendulum.
1: Okay.
0: If I was to tell somebody that you're doing a great job, well done, thank you, that person will tell another person, that person will tell another person, etc., etc., etc. It's like when you allow a car to go in front of you at an intersection. Mm-hmm. It's exactly the same.
1: It is. Yeah, you're right. So you throw the stone in, and then you've got the waves or the ripples that come out after you've thrown a stone into a pond or a stream or anything. Then you see its impact, you know. So like you said, that matters. Just being kind matters.
0: Yeah. And that's the whole message behind a book, is to have informed humanity what I've gone through, and I've informed how I got better, and I want other people to do exactly the same as well.
1: Absolutely. I agree 100%, and I applaud you for putting all yourself out there and letting people really truly understand what you've been through and the impacts on your life. And you know, you lost a marriage, you said, and you know, you've had some difficult relationships because of it. But you've learned how to cope and how to deal. And part of the dealing is writing this book and then talking to people about your experience. That's really helped, I think, in your healing process. And I think it'll help others.
0: Yeah.
1: Awesome. Well, is there anything you want to say before we get off tonight? We have just a minute or two before we close up. But is there anything people should tune into and look at? And I've already put your Amazon link in the chat for your book, because I suggest everybody buy it. I read the manuscript, not in its total yet, but I had read it prior to our first interview, and it's really engaging and really very moving. And so I can't wait to actually get the book in my hand. It should be here next week.
0: Thank you. There's two things. Please buy my book. It's a real human story, and it does give light to human success of how we can get better. And secondly, please follow my Facebook page, Graham Paul Roberts Author. I absolutely engage with everyone. I answer every question. Yeah. Thank you.
1: Awesome. I did put that in the chat too, so people can find you on Facebook and they can find your book on Amazon. So thank you so much for the conversation tonight. I appreciate you coming back on. I appreciate you sharing all your stories and your exciting news about the new little one to come. So when's baby due?
0: October the 28th.
1: Oh, it's coming up.
0: Yeah.
1: It's not that long. That's awesome.
0: But we don't know names yet. Oh. I like three names, but it's up to my wife.
1: Right. Yeah. Those are always interesting conversations about naming children and who agrees with what name.
0: Yeah.
1: Well, we're having to get off, but I really do appreciate the conversation, and we look forward to hearing more from you.
0: Thank you, Terry.
1: Thank you. This is Tracy Round signing off.
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1: Hello, everybody, and welcome to Into the Weeds podcast here on Military Broadcast Radio. I'm Amber, and I hope everybody is having a wonderful 4th of July. This is a recorded episode. Alora and I are out having fun, I'm sure, at this time. So I hope that everybody is enjoying the day. So today we are actually joined by a woman who has come to Military Broadcast Radio to become a host. And I'm going to read her bio real quick. So Beverly is a U.S. Army veteran, a licensed master social worker, educator, applied behavioral analyst professional, and a doctor of social work, candidate at Simmons University. She holds a Master of Science in Education and has completed specialized training in supporting military populations and individual placement and support employment. Throughout her career, Beverly has dedicated herself to helping children and families through education, behavioral health, advocacy, and evidence-based practices. As the founder and president of Progressive Strides Incorporated, she is passionate about strengthening families by supporting parents and caregivers. She is also the creator and host of The Family Project, Beyond Birth, a podcast exploring postpartum depression, mental health, recovery, and family life. Through conversations with parents, healthcare professionals, researchers, and advocates, Beverly works to educate, reduce stigma, and promote healing, resilience, and hope. Beverly is now going to be a host at MBR. So welcome, Beverly, to Military Broadcast Radio. And if I can find my interview of the week. Actually, I don't have one in this studio, so we're just going to bring Beverly up. Hey, Beverly, how are you?
2: I'm doing pretty good, Amber. How are you?
1: I'm very well. Thank you so much for joining us here on MBR, and thank you for coming and actually wanting to be part of the team.
2: My pleasure.
1: Yeah, so can you tell us a little bit about who you are and why you decided to go into postpartum depression work and talking about that on your show?
2: Well, I am a proud Army veteran and also a behavior analyst. We have been working with children for the past, children with autism for the past 10 years. So I'm passionate about supporting not only the kids, but also their families, because some of these families have no voice. Mm-hmm. Or they're not empowered. And even if they have a voice, they don't know how to use it. So my goal and what I've been doing is empowering them to treat, and I also treat them with positive regard, let them know that they matter, and I also provide a voice for them that they can speak out, whether it's related to health, their mental health, their psychological health, or just the resources that are available to them that they're not aware of.
1: Okay.
2: And the reason why I decided to go into this this podcast, which is entitled The Family Project, Beyond Birth, Exploring Postpartum Depression, Mental Health, Recovery, and Family Life. It's because I want to create a safe space for parents, healthcare professionals, researchers, and advocates, that they can also have honest conversation about postpartum depression without that stigma. Mm-hmm. And a place where we can educate families and let them know that they're not alone. You know, we're in this together. It's a group effort.
1: Mm-hmm. Okay, so what drew you to focus on mental health? Did you have an experience like postpartum depression or something like that? I've never experienced that. And fortunately, I've never been around anybody that I know of that experienced that, you know, to where I was actually dealing with it on a regular basis. So how did you come into that?
2: I have never had postpartum depression because, of course, I have no kids. But okay. But going in these homes and working like so personal with these families, such an intimate setting, because I do home therapy, and I've seen many parents who are struggling, mm-hmm. and they don't have someone that it, because of the stigma that's attached to mental health. Some of them, they're not open to actually have a discussion with whether it's family members or friends, or so I see that they're struggling alone. So then I start asking myself, you know, what can I do to help? how can I provide an outlet for these parents to be able to get the support that they need?
1: Yeah, that's kind of, my husband and I kind of did that a little bit, just on our own.
2: Yeah.
1: We would go to church and there would be certain kids that were autistic and very hard to handle, things like that.
2: Yeah.
1: And so my husband, being the big guy that he is, and he would go in and, you know, just be like this gentle giant and go in and hang out with the kids and, you know, just take a little bit of time, or allowing the family to have a little bit of time to themselves.
2: Yes.
1: Because it's so hard. And especially the one kid I'm actually thinking of, the kid was probably 6'3". My husband's 6'6". And the kid was probably about 300 pounds.
2: Wow.
1: Yeah. And his parents were very elderly. They were in their 70s, you know, so they really couldn't handle him. So my husband would go in and at least once a week go and hang out with him and stuff like that. So I commend you that you see the need and you're trying to actually do that. So,
2: thank you.
1: So,
2: I mean,
1: no, go ahead.
2: There's a handbook that's given to these parents when their kids. Most time it's a first time experience for these parents. Sometimes it's the first child, and then you don't know what to do because there's, like I said, there's not a handbook written to say, mm-hmm. okay, here it is. You're leaving the hospital. Your kid have autism, or so this is the steps you can take. So it's all new to them, and it's frustrating. They don't know what to do, and they don't know where to help. And then with certain culture, I mean, mental health, the stigma. So yeah. Then they're going through this alone.
1: Mm-hmm.
2: So.
1: Yeah, unfortunately, a lot of pockets of society don't believe that mental health problems exist, or if that they do, you know, it's a spiritual thing instead of a medical thing. And
2: right.
1: Sometimes, I mean, you know, I am a believer, so I definitely believe in spiritual oppression and stuff like that. But there's also, you know, chemical imbalances and genetic predisposition to depression. Mm-hmm. So,
2: I mean, I'm Christian too, and I pray. I have strong faith. But as mental health professional, we're placed and given this gift for a reason.
1: Yeah.
2: So you can pray, but at the same time, you have to be practical.
1: Yeah, you definitely do. And unfortunately, people suspend their logic a lot of times when it comes to these types of things.
2: Yes.
1: Unfortunately. Yes. So how common is postpartum depression?
2: It's very common. Because since I started doing the research, I realized that it's more common than I thought it was. But it's just that it's a hidden secret because of the stigma that's attached to it. Because on the blame game, that's a lot of mothers struggle, and the guilt that the mothers, because they're thinking, they're told that it's their fault why they're going through whatever the experience is. So then a lot of parents, because of that, they don't want to speak, that they refuse to speak about it.
1: Mm-hmm.
2: So they're going through it alone. And then not only are the mothers struggling, but the kids are struggling too. Because if you cannot relate to your child, if you cannot show your child that love, because a mother's love, that's the first bond. That's the first place where a child learns to bond is with the mother. And if the mother is not able to bond with her child, then the problem starts there.
1: Well, yeah, and most women, I would assume, you know, see that this is supposed to be a wonderful, beautiful moment in their lives, a happy moment, and yet they're not happy. And so I'm sure that really plays psychologically with them, you know, about, are they a bad person, you know, stuff like that. Mm-hmm. So I remember when my daughter Alora was born, she was my first child. And I remember as soon as they handed her to me, I'm like, oh my God, I don't want to kill her.
2: Yes.
1: So I was so afraid that I was going to hurt her, you know, because I had never really been around small babies. And so I didn't know what to do. Thankfully, my husband had helped raise some of his nieces.
2: Right.
1: So he knew something about it. Otherwise, we probably would have been really sad.
2: Wow. And but imagine this thing, or this person, this little person is handed to you.
1: Yeah.
2: And then there's no bond. There's no love there. You cannot relate to the child.
1: I can't imagine that. I genuinely can't. And a lot of us, you know, I guess, you know, I think so when you don't, when you can't emotionally bond with somebody, you know, a lot of times people will say, oh, you're a psychopath, or, mm-hmm. you know, you don't have any empathy. So, you know, that kind of stuff. And I'm sure that really plays heavily on a new mom like that. I really can't imagine.
2: It does. And that's where the blaming comes in. And then that creates a lot of shame, a lot of disappointment, mm-hmm. because a mother is supposed to, I mean, you're supposed to bond with your child naturally.
1: Yeah.
2: But the opposite is true. If you can't bond with your child, and then you start to blame yourself.
1: Mm-hmm. So what are some, so what are some early warning signs that family members should recognize?
2: I think, I mean, if you can't, the way I look at it, I mean, if you're not hugging your child, you're not seeing your child as this special person, because that's what it's supposed to be. When you see that mm-hmm. child, you're supposed to feel that love, that excitement, that joy. That's just a bundle of joy. And it's a miracle that you created this individual. You mm-hmm. think about it. I mean, this is something new. This is a miracle that you create. This person came from you. It's a part of you. Mm-hmm. Because it's one thing, a dad, yes, a dad helped to produce a child, but then that child grew inside of you.
1: Yeah.
2: And then to think that it's a miracle that you did that. And then to think, okay, this bundle of joy, but I cannot relate. Mm-hmm. Then you could do so. That's where the early signs comes in. And then I think it's different for every mom though, mm-hmm. because some moms just think that, okay, it's because they're scared. Because some moms are just scared. Sometimes it's not necessarily, see what I'm saying? So because sometimes that's not even an early sign when you're thinking, okay, I don't want to drop the baby. I don't want to hurt the kid. It's so tiny. So sometimes it's mixed signals too.
1: Yeah, and I actually refrain from holding babies that are fairly brand new. They've got to at least be a month old before I try to hold them, because I'm scared to death.
2: Yeah, but I think if it's an ongoing process, because after a while, if it's an ongoing process and you realize that, okay, I cannot bond at all. There's no love there. I don't want to see the child. Mm-hmm. I can't play with the child. I don't want the child around me at all. Then that's when you start to think, okay, a bulb is supposed to go off then. Our light's supposed to go off then and say, okay, something is wrong.
1: So with family members, they're not going to see that internal struggle. So what about family members? What are some things that might be a sign that somebody's going through this?
2: I mean, withdraw, because a lot of times these parents, they withdraw, because if you cannot relate to someone, you cannot tell someone what your internal struggles are, then it's naturally for the mother to withdraw and to go in isolation.
1: Mm-hmm.
2: So I think those are some of the telltale signs. If you're withdrawing from people, withdrawing from your child, and if you're in isolation, because most mothers with a young mother, you would want family member to come around. You want them to share that joy that you're experiencing. But if you're in a withdrawal mode and you're in isolation, you're not talking. Those are some of the telltale signs for family members to look out for.
1: Now, would somebody with like hypervigilance, like always like scared that something's going to happen, is that connected to postpartum depression, or is that
2: I don't think so. I don't think so.
1: It's just past trauma.
2: Sometimes just past trauma. Yeah.
1: Okay.
2: You're just in that mood where you're just hypervigilant, just overprotective. Sometimes that's what it is. So it doesn't necessarily mean that it's postpartum.
1: Okay. Yeah. I was overprotective a lot with my first child. My son, I was way less overprotective with.
2: Yeah. Yeah. Because it became a routine. The second child, it becomes a routine.
1: Yeah, it does. It really does. But when you're first handed this little bundle of life that you know that you are responsible for taking
2: right,
1: care of.
2: Right, I know. And that's a lot. It's a lot. Okay. Because when the child is coming, you're excited, you're happy, it's a joyous moment. But then,

0: were pretty much by ourselves. We moved to a town that I had grown up in as a kid, as an early teenager. And we were like 3.5 hours away from my parents and 3.5 hours away from his parents.
1: Wow.
0: And so it was kind of like meet in the middle. And so I remember not having a lot of support and all of that when I first had my daughter. And that was very hard. So I can't imagine going through that with actual postpartum depression.
1: Another thing too, like if it's the first family member who has experienced that, because sometimes there's no point of reference. So yeah. it's almost impossible for the parent, for the family members to relate, because they have never seen that themselves. So I think sometimes it's not because they want to withdraw from the situation, but they don't know what to do.
0: Mm-hmm. Yeah.
1: Because if you have no point of reference to say, okay, this is what happened to XYZ, so this is what we did. But if it's the first time, what do you do?
0: Yeah, and I'm sure people back in the day before they realized what this was were probably right. Like, oh, man, shaming the mom. And, you know, and I'm sure it happens still today. But,
1: yeah, it's still been there because, I mean, like I said, mental health is still viewed as taboo in certain cultures. So even modern time now, modern times that we're experiencing, people are still seeing it that way.
0: Yeah, so, they are, unfortunately.
1: That's the reason a lot of mom refuse to not that they refuse, some of them they're just scared to ask for help.
0: Yeah, I mean, especially if you're dealing with it internally and there's no outward signs of what's going on.
1: Right.
0: That's really scary.
1: Another thing, because mental health, it's not something that's visible to the naked eyes. You have to have an eye to see those things.
0: Mm-hmm. Yeah, and I honestly didn't believe that I had any mental health problems for a long time. Right. Like, I was like, no, I'm fine. You know, because I genuinely am for the most part.
1: Right.
0: I go with the flow. I've had so many things happen to me in my life that it takes a lot to get me in that space of like crying and being upset, looking like I'm depressed.
1: Mm-hmm.
0: So I always thought, well, I'm not crying, I'm not upset, you know, so I'm not depressed. Come to find out, I'm genetically depressed and I don't have like situational depression.
1: Right.
0: I just get unmotivated and very bored very easily. And so.
1: Another thing, like sometimes those signs, but then you think that, okay, this is who I am. So I'm not really. And sometimes we just get into the mode of the denial.
0: I think that's what it was. I was just like, well, this is who I am. And I never thought about it until I started experiencing PTSD, you know, like full on having those issues. And then I was like, okay, well, I know something's wrong with me.
1: Right. And it's precisely for those reasons why I would like my podcast to be a safe place for mothers, not only mothers, but family in general. They can come to and speak honestly. Where they're not judged, they're not ridiculed. Yeah. They're not to just let them know that we're providing that support, whether it's mentally, psychologically, physically, or whatever support they need. They can come and speak honestly. Mm-hmm. Where it's a no judgment zone.
0: Yeah. Well, I love that. So we're going to transition into the military. What advice would you give to military spouses who may feel isolated after having a baby? So we're dealing with the actual military, because, you know, they get completely isolated.
1: Mm-hmm.
0: And if they don't put themselves out there and become friends with the wives on base and stuff like that, or if they live off base, you know, they can just be completely isolated.
1: I think you have to reach out. Whether if start with family members, start with friends, or network.
0: Mm-hmm.
1: Networking, because sometimes networking helps. Because sometimes the same thing that you're struggling with, another person is struggling with the same thing. So until you reach out to that person and explain what it is, befriend other people, maybe befriend other moms, because just like I'm talking about this podcast, maybe another mom knew about it and they could tell you. But if you're in isolation and if you're by yourself all the time, then you'll never know. Sometimes you just have to network, go out there, whether you meet people in the supermarket, in the laundromat, wherever you meet people.

0: but you just have to just talk. I would advise military moms not to stay in isolation.
1: Mm-hmm. It's a lot easier said than done.
0: It is. But at the same time, we have to start. It takes like a little effort, just one step. Bite-sized pieces.
1: Yeah, I find myself isolating myself a lot because I spent 6.5 years in bed with chronic debilitating migraines. So I basically spent 6.5 years by myself. You know, I mean, my family was there, but I was in bed in a whole different part of the house. You know, so I tend to isolate myself now, whereas I used to be somebody that would always go out, and I hated being at home. That was just not my gig. I always wanted to be out doing something, you know? So when does postpartum depression become a medical emergency though?
0: I mean, I think for everyone it's different. I don't think because I mean, different people go through different stages. I wouldn't want to say I'm not an expert to say when it starts. So I wouldn't be able just to answer that question. But what I would want to say, different people experience different levels of strength or different levels of weakness. Mm-hmm. That's what I want to say. So it depends on the coping mechanism that you have in place.
1: Mm-hmm. Yeah, I'm just, you know, a lot of people want a clear cut answer as to when you need to go. Well, I'm the same way.
0: Yeah.
1: I need a clear cut answer as to when I need to go to the hospital and when I don't need to, because I hate going to the hospital.
0: But I think sometimes, but that's the whole idea. Sometimes we may think that people need to be fixed. Because you're going through postpartum depression doesn't mean that you're broken.
1: Mm-hmm.
0: Sometimes it's just having that conversation. Because a lot of times moms know exactly what to do. But what it is, they want to have that their voice be heard. Just someone you talk and someone listens. Not just listen, but to be intentional about listening, active listening. Sometimes that's what the moms need, someone to listen, to hear them. To treat them okay, I'm someone because someone listens to me. So it's not necessarily that you want to fix someone or they want to be fixed. So most mothers don't need to be fixed. They just need to have a voice and for their voice to be heard.
1: Yeah, no, I agree.
0: Yeah.
1: So with your show, what kinds of conversations other than postpartum depression are you going to be having?
0: I think that my show is not only about postpartum depression, because as the title says, Beyond Birth, Exploring Postpartum Depression, also mental health, recovery, and family life. So it's a whole spectrum. It's not just about mental health. We want to support just the mom, but the family in general, because dads go through issues too. So we want to support the dads and the other family members, not just the mom, because it's I want to focus on holistic health.
1: Mm-hmm.
0: Where it's a combination, not just one individual, but the entire family.
1: Mm-hmm. Can you speak a little bit about that to the dads and some of the things that they experience?
0: Well, let the dad know that they can actually speak out as well, because sometimes mom struggles, but dad is struggling as well. And dad is silently struggling because not knowing what to do. And then the not knowing is very painful, very hurtful, because sometimes it's a stigma for men to actually speak up, because most time men go through the struggle all alone and not want to speak. They don't want to speak up because they don't want to seem as if they're weak. Because, you know, as men, the society tells you that you're supposed to be the stronger person, you're supposed to be the provider, and you're supposed to be resilient. But at the same time, men are human too. So that's why my podcast will be a place where men can actually come and actually have that meaningful conversation, honest conversation, talk about their struggles, their fears, their pain.
1: That's great.
0: Yes, and the support will be there for them. It's a non-judgmental zone.
1: I don't think many spaces are open like that. I mean, I've never come across a space where men are also welcomed to talk about their experience as well in this.
0: And that's my goal, is to have the men feel comfortable enough to actually want to talk about what they're struggling with.
1: Mm-hmm. That's awesome. I like that. So if one mother hears this interview today and realizes she's not alone, what do you hope she does after the program ends?
0: That she reaches out.
1: Okay.
0: And because that's the whole idea. If you have questions, she can actually, well, since my podcast is not up yet, But you can post a question to your website, and then I'll be able to respond. So they don't have to wait for the podcast to be up. If someone hears this this interview today, I just want every woman to know that every child is born into a family, and every family deserves support.
1: Yes, I totally agree with that.
0: Yeah, and that's my goal, is support to every family. So every person who hears this podcast can tell another person, tell another one, tell another one, and that's for the story to be global, to know that there's someone who cares.
1: Mm-hmm. Well, I am very encouraged that you are with MBR now, and that you have a safe space for people to come and be heard. So I thank you for even opening up that space.
0: Thank you. And I must say, I mean, the reason I came to MBR is because this radio station provides a space where they understand I'm military. So they give us that, they are able to instill this level of confidence in us and give us support, knowing that they're because this radio station it's not only educators, but it's also inspirers, so we can actually continue to serve others in a meaningful way.
1: No, really. I mean, that honestly is the goal at MBR. I mean, we didn't hang up our service, you know, once we left the military. And I think we're all better people when we serve others.
0: There you go. Because it's one thing to learn. It's one thing to serve, but it's also to be a servant leader.
1: Yes, servant leader. And that's the thing I think a lot of people don't understand, is you can't be a leader without being a servant.
0: No.
1: It doesn't work.
0: No, it doesn't go. Because no one relates to you if you're just a leader. When you're a servant leader, you show empathy.
1: Mm-hmm.
0: And you can place yourself in that other person's position.
1: Yeah, exactly. When you can get down in the trenches with the lowest of your employees or whatever, you know, that's when you are effective and you make change.
0: And more relatable.
1: Mm-hmm.
0: And change comes with humility.
1: Yeah, most definitely. And if you're not humble, you will be humbled quick.
0: Yes, I agree.
1: So, I want to ask you, have you ever, we're going to transition into my weird section now. Have you ever had any paranormal, cryptid, or UFO experiences?
0: No, I can't say I have.
1: You haven't?
0: No, not yet, actually. Not yet.
1: Have you had any interesting spiritual experiences?
0: I can't say I have.
1: Okay, dang.
0: Yes,
1: I'm always trying to mind people, you know, because a lot of people don't realize that, in my opinion, a spiritual experience can fall into the paranormal experience.
0: Yes.
1: It's not normal,
0: mm-hmm.
1: You know?
0: Yeah, I agree. I agree.
1: Okay, Beverly. Well, thank you so much for coming on here and talking to us and building that safe space for men and women to come in and just be heard and to maybe unburden themselves some.
0: Yes. Thank you so much.
1: And I will let you guys know when Beverly's show will actually air. We haven't gotten to that point yet. I don't think we have we?
0: No, we haven't gotten there yet.
1: Okay.
0: It's going to be in July, maybe later this month, I think.
1: Okay. Yeah, I know. I'm having a hard time transitioning from June to July.
0: Yes, we're in July, July 2nd.
1: Okay, everybody. Well, I hope that everybody has a very blessed day and that you go out and do something good to change the world for the better, and have a happy 4th of July. Bye, everybody.

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3: 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We got to bless the show before we get started. Let's go. When I was in my mother's womb, I had a calling on my life to do something in the glory of God and marry it like a wife. Commit myself to his word and never be led astray. And when it's all over, when he comes, I'll be glad to see that day in the morning time. All right. Welcome to another episode of the Frondosi Show right here on the Military Broadcast Radio Network. 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Last night's episode was great. I had 7 athletes sharing their basketball chasing hoop dream experience. You know, you got to give the children a voice. They got to be heard. So it was a pleasure having the young athletes, 13-year-old, 14-year-olds, the youngest 13-year-old power forward for the Crew, right? So last season, they pretty much lost a tournament. And then this tournament, this year, they went 5-0. So, you know, they were very excited of coming together. And in the city of Beaumont, what I understand is there's only one high school. So they're like the class of 20, 30 something. So they're all going to actually move up together into high school playing basketball. So Beaumont's got something to look out for too. Shouts out to the coach. He was also an Army veteran. And so, you know, just a good episode for that. Chasing Hoop Dreams. That's my 22nd timeout sports segment I do over there. They're both variety shows, but here I do mostly of my military conversation. So my buddy D-Rock is here. We've had a few sessions of the MC life here on the MBR platform. And so we are here to do that again. But before I get into that segment here, as you see the banner behind me, I've been asked to be a part of this grief conversation. I'm a sickle cell trait advocate. I have sickle cell trait myself, collapsed in the military, almost died. And through that suicide ideation and identity crisis and depression and anxiety, been able to come on the other side of that. And grief has been something that's been important to me. We all lose people in our life. I've lost soldiers to suicide. I've lost my grandfather, my grandmother. But when I lost my dad in 2019, I think that was the biggest experience of grief that I've ever felt. And being able to, you know, go through that process the last 7 years and come on the other side of that, still here, realizing some things about myself that I had to create a new identity. You know, my dad's not here. My earthly father's not here anymore. So I had to realize after these 7 years of doing this work that I'm father. I got, you know, 3 daughters, older women. They're women now. They're not children. And I have 4 grandchildren. So guess what? I'm dad. I'm father. I'm grandpa. So now I'm adjusting my identity, you know, to having been a son with no earthly father and what that feels like. But now taking responsibility for it being my turn and moving this conversation forward in my life with my daughters and my grandchildren. So sometimes when we look at loss, mourning, and grief, the grieving piece, you know, the grieving is the emotional state. You know, I'm not saying that may not ever go away. I still grieve my dad's experiences. The mourning for me, you know, I may go like this past Father's Day. I just went and had breakfast by myself where we used to go and just sit down and have breakfast and stuff. So that was my mourning process. So you got to figure out how you're going to mourn. Sometimes I just play music. Sometimes I listen to, you know, his conversations that I have recorded and things like that. That's the mourning. That's how you go and you be with those feelings and emotions. And then the loss part, you know, sometimes you got to deal with what that loss is. And for me, that loss was ultimately, I wish I had more time with my dad. That's what I was holding on to. I was wishing I had more. He and I should be doing these talks. He and I should be doing this father-son talks, should be doing more talk shows together. But that was what I wanted. That's not what God had planned. So either I'm going to go against God's will, or am I going to go and accept God's will and set aside what I wanted with my father and just acknowledge that I reconciled with him. We restored our relationships. I had 8 years of my dad, and we were great. And when he transitioned, there was no resentment, no regrets. And that's what kind of why I still felt like I wish I had a little bit more time with him to do some of these things. But forgiveness, all that stuff, you have to be that, apply that to your life. So with this first part is going to be a part of this grief conversation, because we lost a warrior, a staple in our community most recently. And I was asked to lead this conversation for the sickle cell community and by Felice. So I thanked her for that. But yeah, I have some ladies here who actually went to Amy's funeral, her homegoing service. And so we want to bring them on the deck, kind of share, you know, what they want to share from that experience. So again, and then after that, we got the MC Life coming up next. D-Rock put a cast together today. There's a lot of stuff going on in this MC world. And so we're going to talk about, you know, some protocols and some ways of being, not just what you do in the MC life, but who you get to be. Sometimes them titles and them identities, man, we carry that stuff into the MC life and it corrupts a lot of stuff. So we're going to get into that on the second half, right? So on the deck here, we got, what's happening, Tiff?
4: Hey, how you doing?
3: I'm good. How are you?
4: I can't hear you.
3: You can't hear me?
4: I can't hear you.
3: Oh, you got to check your audio then. You got to come back. Yeah, you got to come back and check it.
4: I still can't hear you. What is going on?
3: Yeah, you got to come back because I can hear you clear. You got to come back. All right, who's up next? We got. Let me see if she got together. You got it together yet?
4: It's gone.
3: Can you hear me? Where you got? Oh, she gone. All right, how about you? How you doing? I can't hear you. You on mute.
5: Hold on. Hello, how are you?
3: I'm good. How you doing?
5: Okay.
3: So what's going on with you?
5: Nothing much. I was invited to come on, so I don't know.
3: You with the MC or you with the grief MC. Conversation? Oh, you with the MC. Forgive me then. It's all right. Hold on a second. Okay, she's back. All right. That's D-Rock. Let's go. Now, can you hear me now?
4: Yeah, I can hear you now.
3: Oh, okay, let's go. Yeah. This is what, ladies and gentlemen, this is live. We on live. We on Roku TV. We streaming live on all these platforms. So this is what it looks like when you do a live show. Anything is possible. So, all right. So, yes, there it is. Oh, man.
4: Amy.
3: Introduce yourself, Tiff. Let people know who you are first.
4: Hey, I'm Tiffany. I first met Amy back in, I think it was 2014 or 2015 when she first started the sickle cell cruise. Yeah. So I've been on every cruise that she's done except for the one she has coming. Ain't coming up in October.
3: Yeah. Give us some information about yourself, your sickle cell experience.
4: Have sickle cell. I have SC disease. SC? Okay. Yes. Okay. Currently, I had to stop working because of my health situations. I had to have a reverse shoulder replacement. I had to have a hysterectomy. Wow. So yeah, this has been taking me through a lot.
3: I appreciate you because in this, I'm gonna bring it up in this sickle. So even in our own community, we have these conversations that SS is the worst and SC is what's mild and all these conversations, but people don't understand. I've had friends that had SC and have SC that have had some serious health complications with the SC.
4: Exactly.
3: Because they don't realize that what that C trait is doing, that C trait is crystallizing when it expresses itself.
4: Yes.
3: Which is why the AV, the necrosis and the shoulder.
4: Yeah, and I also have AVAS. Yeah, I have AVAS necrosis in my shoulders and in my hips.
3: Yeah. So I want people to know that when you hear about sickle cell anemia and sickle cell disease, there are different types of sickle cell disease. SC is one of those in our community. And even though the medical books might say it's mild, You can't determine that. Exactly. You can't determine what's mild for people.
4: Stop, right? Boy.
3: So, thank you for sharing that. So what do you want to say about Amy? Come on, give me some.
4: Yeah, let me just tell you, my little sister was great. And my little sister was great, and she was good at planning trips. I love Justin and the kids. Like, when I first met Justin, I told her from jump, I said, I don't know if you're going to make it, because y'all are arguing too much. Like, yeah, I don't know if you're going to make it. Like, shit time enough for you, bro. Shit time enough for you. I don't know about this.
3: Right,
4: but after a while, you know, yeah, she was, they made it. It was good. I was so happy for her through all the loss that she had with the pregnancies and stuff. And when she finally got pregnant with the boys, it was just like, oh my God. Yes. Wow.
3: Yeah.
4: Like, I'm excited for her. Like, Amy has done a lot for this community. I most definitely will say that. She has done a lot.
3: Yeah. And
4: she is truly missed. Yeah, she's truly missed. Like, I told Justin, I said, it's not going to be the same anymore. The trip's not going to be the same. Nothing will be the same. Like, if you did something wrong to her, she's the type that she most definitely will hit you up right then and there. Because I've had it where as though I befriended somebody that had a problem with her. And she straight called me 1 o'clock in the morning. Sis, I don't like this girl that you got on here. You're going to have to. All right, sis, calm down. I got you.
3: Very protective of her community. Very
4: Yes.
3: Because we wild out. Human beings wild out. It don't matter. Just because you got sickle cell don't mean people don't wild out.
4: People still wild out.
3: There's a lot going on with our humanness. And then you add a chronic illness on top of that. So there's a lot of stuff.
4: They're good. You know, I've never been to a Jehovah's Witness service, but that was my first time going to one.
3: Yeah.
4: So, yeah. And, you know, her body wasn't there because she donated her body to science.
3: She did.
4: Yeah.
3: That's cool.
4: And I hope that really helps, you know, people to learn more about our, you know, our health issues and whatnot.
3: Yeah.
4: Like, you know, maybe they can do more studies on her to learn about exactly everything that we went through and everything that she's gone through.
3: For sure. That's beautiful that she did that. That is actually beautiful that she dedicated her body to science. That's awesome.
4: Yeah, that's great. I've never heard nobody else actually donate that body to science just to actually, you know, learn from it.
3: Yeah. My dad's sisters, one of my aunts did. She did that when she.
4: Oh, she did. Okay, yeah, okay. Because I really was hoping to actually see her body before they actually took it.
3: Yeah.
4: But it was fine. Like, I talked to Justin and stuff, and he basically was telling me, you know, he was there when she passed. Yeah. Like, this was one of her. Worst crises ever.
3: Wow.
4: She was having breathing problems that they couldn't control. They just couldn't control her pain anymore.
3: Really?
4: Yeah.
3: Wow. Yeah. Shouts out to Felice for putting these conversations together. I know it's needed. We, like I said,
4: all do. Yeah, because I wasn't when she asked me to do it, I said, oh, no. I don't do this, Lord.
3: Come on, no. We need it.
4: But I mean, I love my sis. I do miss her. When I first found out about it, it broke me. It broke me down. I couldn't get my mind right. It saved my life.
3: No, when I saw it pop up, I was like, "What?" And she was just in the hospital like a few weeks.
4: Exactly, she was just in the hospital posting about how they was treating her and stuff like that. And then to learn that she passed, I had to actually go back and look on Facebook to be like, "Are y'all playing with me for real?" Right. Like, I had to call her phone, like.
3: Wow.
4: Because I couldn't believe it. I just couldn't believe it. And even though I was at the service, I still couldn't believe it. Because it's just like,
3: no doubt.
4: Damn, so she missed Father's Day and she missed kids' birthdays. I don't understand.
3: What do you want to say? What do you want people to know about sickle cell before I let you get out of here? What do you want people to know?
4: I need them to understand sickle cell better. And everybody is not always going to the hospital just for narcotics. I tell a nurse or doctor, I can go to the corner to get something way better than what y'all giving me, okay? is a lot stronger. But I just need them to understand and be more remindful that everyone is different. You can't, you know, compare all of us as one. Just because we all share the same illness does not mean that we're all the same. Yeah. Everybody pain and stuff is different. So you can't, you know, keep comparing us as, oh, well, y'all just here just to get this, that, and the other.
3: Right.
4: Nah, buddy, I mean, you know, now that weed is legal, I can smoke that and, you know, like, come on.
3: But that's that conversation that even in our community we got to deal with, because if we look at even the numbers or the data, however people want to language it, really, really, maybe if we say 2% of the population might be drug seekers, maybe 2%. That means that 98% of our community are not seeking drugs.
4: That's true. Exactly.
3: Right, so even if we go there with 2%, which is probably still high, maybe 1%. But if we say 98% are not drug seekers, why does that 2% stick out so much, Tiff?
4: That's what I want to know. Because then it's like it makes it so hard for people to actually get the medication that they need.
3: Right.
4: Because sometimes they'll run your blood and be like, oh, well, your blood levels are fine. So, yeah. Right. Okay. Just because my blood levels are fine does not mean I'm okay.
3: Right.
4: You know, it might not have reached that point to where as though my blood levels have started to change.
3: Right. Felice, I brought you up on stage. Oh, she said, do you want to come on audio, Felice?
4: Sheba said she needs to. She made me come up on here. She better get up on here. She made me get on here.
3: She off the camera, though, but it's cool. Felice, what you want to say to the people?
6: I'm in bed sitting on a heating pad. Sickle cell warriors know what that's like.
3: Yeah. That heating pad. That heating pad coming handy, yeah, don't it?
4: Yes, it do.
6: That heating pad spends more time in his bed than my husband.
3: that's another episode, Felice. That's another episode.
4: But I was happy to go live at the funeral because I was told that a lot of people couldn't watch the service. I don't know what was wrong with the funeral home thing, but I was happy to go live. So I'm just saying, go ahead and go live. For
3: people to watch it.
6: You know, yeah. Tiffany. Oh, cool. I don't think I've spoken to Tiffany before. We in the sickle cell communities, especially in leadership positions, we friend people in the sickle cell community and never get to meet them.
3: Right.
6: And I never met Amy in person, but I've been a Facebook friend for some years now. And when Tiffany's live feed came up at the memorial service, I was telling her your footage is better than what the funeral home had.
3: Oh, wow.
6: They had a very dark view.
3: Oh, wow.
4: They were all the way in the back.
6: And you could see Amy's children and her husband and mother-in-law and father-in-law. And that meant a lot for us who really were invested in her, because Amy was such a warrior. She not only provided sickle cell warriors with surveys to complete to make extra cash.
3: Exactly.
6: She planned sickle cell cruises and she provided interviews. Even the Today Show has an interview with her just describing what it's like to be a sickle cell warrior and the struggles. She helped get license plates made in the state of Alabama.
4: Yes, she did.
6: Sickle cell warriors.
4: Mm. Yeah.
6: And I posted a tribute on May 29th to her, and it's tagged on her Facebook page, just listing a few of the things, a few of the clips from news articles and a few bullet points of all the contributions she made. And when I heard that she had donated her body to science to further advance exploration into sickle cell crises and sickle cell blood systems, that blew me away.
3: Yeah.
6: That's somebody who knew that she had a limited time on earth and she was going to pour into this world all that she could. And I am so grateful for a person like her. And then she had an assistant, Jasmine, who has asked to speak next week, who was taking over the planning for this year's sickle cell cruise. And she felt like warriors need an opportunity to just relax, come together in fellowship, and relax and be away from hospitals and thinking about what they cannot do and focus on what they can do.
5: Mm-hmm.
3: Yeah, for sure. You know, again, Felice, thank you for creating this opportunity for our community to come together, especially during these challenging times. And as I shared in the beginning of this conversation, you know, I know they say that, you know, there's all these different levels of grief. Yes, we understand that. And people are, we end up all different spectrums of the level of grief. But I want to say there's education out there. I did grief counseling. I did grief support group. I didn't want to sit in it. You can go and take some classes and learn how to manage this grief instead of just leaving it to time. You don't want to leave it to chance. You can get in front of it, take these classes, develop yourself so that we all got that in common.
6: There's a death in the sickle cell community, especially and we have multiple groups, sickle cell online support groups that share this information when someone passes. And sometimes you'll see people say, "Oh, I've had enough death. I'm signing out. I'm logging off social media for a while to get my mind together." But what we have to do is reach our hand out and grab that baton that Amy left. And keep running this race, getting the attention out there, helping to sign people up to do more research so that we can finally reach a universal cure that doesn't cost $2 million.
3: We're going to have to talk about that one in another episode because we got to deal with that conversation too. Quality of life versus a cure.
6: Yeah, we want to thank you for giving us this opportunity. It was an existing platform. You already tapped into our warrior nation, and it was just a perfect, you're just a perfect person to ask to take on these conversations. Thank you for giving us the top part of your show
3: to discuss it
6: and to help us get to the next level. Warrior Nation out there, whether you're listening live or you're going to be listening later on, because I've circulated the YouTube link, take that baton and start running.
3: Yeah, let's do it. Thank you, Felice, so much for your time today. Tiff, shouts out to her for coming on and streaming that conversation. So we're going to get out of here. I got another segment. I got the fellas is here and the ladies is here for this next MC conversation. So thank you.
6: Thank you.
3: Again, Felice, for this opportunity to be a part of this community conversation. All right, so we're going to play a PSA and come back and get right into the topic. So where's this Felice back? Tiff, you good? I'm saying bye. Tiff, you good?
4: Oh yeah, I'm good. Okay. All right. All right. Have a good day.
3: I'll see you online.
4: All right.
3: Thank you. All right. This is the Fran Dozier Show on the Military Broadcast Radio Network. That's right. MB Radio. Shout us out. What's the count? We're gonna play a PSA and come back. Let's see what we got. We're gonna drop this one right here.

0: Hey, what's up, man? How you doing?
1: I'm blessed, my brother.
0: I'm good, man. I'm good. Hey, did you see the game last night?
1: Oh, that was a good game.
0: But did you see the shot?
1: I lost money from that shot.
0: Oh,
1: too,
0: man, that shot was cold, man.
1: I hated it, but it was good.
0: Damn.
1: What's in those jeans?
2: You really want to know?
1: I do.
2: Exhaustion, muscle spasm, asthmatic issues, unexpected sickle cell trait crises.
1: Damn, are you serious? When I was young, I found out I had sickle cell trait. My mom's told me, but I ain't have no knowledge of it. But when I got older, I had a child, and the doctor told me my daughter has sickle cell trait. You know the facts that both parents have sickle cell trait, there's a 50% chance the child may have the trait, and 25% chance the child may have the disease.
0: Hey, that's what's the count. Do you know that 2.5 million people in the United States have sickle cell trait, 300 million people globally? I didn't find out I had sickle cell trait until I was in the Army 10 years. Next thing you know, I had a sickle cell trait exertion site.
1: Sickle cell? I thought that was a black gene or something.
0: Nah, man, the Latin community is number two. 1 out of 36,000 babies are being born with sickle cell disease. You could be Caucasian, Mediterranean, European. You got rid of your bloodline, man.
3: There is an inherited gene in our community that has been forgotten. The name is sickle cell trait. WDCONSCT, also known as What's the Count, is out to bring awareness, education, and prevention to people all over the globe. Want more information? Call us now at 323-215-5384 or visit www.wdconsct.org. Right into this conversation because a lot going on in the community, as you can hear, from chronic illnesses to what it is to be a male man, a female woman, and then to these motorcycle clubs that we are a part of. So, you know, the title of this segment was on the flyer. It says, can an outlaw club check any club outside of the outlaw world? So we go, what does it mean when you check somebody? Chickadee, check yourself before you riggedy wreck yourself. Let me bring up D-Rock, man. What's up, yo?
4: What up, man? I can't call.
3: What's happening, man? What's going on with this conversation, man? Where you want what had even lead this doc conversation up today?
4: It's basically because like a lot of clubs feel like they have the right to tell another club what they can and cannot do.
3: Yeah.
4: And that seems to be the norm these days. It's getting to the point where other outlaw clubs are telling outlaw clubs that they can't do such and such things. Yeah. So we got a couple of OGs on here. Superman, OG Shug. Man, I'm going to let them take the conversation. I'm going to sit back. I'm trying to get educated too.
3: That's fine. Let me bring up Superman. Edwards. How you doing, sir? What's Eddie, going on?
5: What's happening, my brother?
3: Oh, man. How you be?
5: Oh, man. You know, at the, you know where I'm at. I hear on the water.
3: we saw that intro. You know,
5: you saw that intro.
3: What do you want to say about this conversation, man? What when you heard that topic from D-Rock, man, what's the first thing came to mind for you?
5: I mean, that's a problem though. As far as the 99 side, it's a big problem, man, because you run into different situations with clubs in different areas. Yeah. And then like my club, We don't do the set. We don't control the set and stuff like that. So in certain areas, certain clubs say they run this area, and the miseducation with the 99s, no diamond is bigger than the other diamond.
3: Mm.
5: See what I'm saying? Okay. And when it comes to the 99 world, we shouldn't even really be in their business. See what I'm saying?
3: Yeah.
5: Okay. That's what really the diamonds in trouble.
3: Okay. All right.
5: In the 99.
3: Let me bring up another guess here. Let me see. Suge been going back and forth. Suge, how you doing? Can you hear us?
6: Yeah, I'm here.
3: All right, man. How you doing this evening?
6: Just fine. About yourself?
3: I'm doing great, sir. Thanks for hanging in there. Thanks for getting your camera situated. What do you want to, you know, when you was invited to be here today, what's the first thing came to mind for you about this topic?
6: This topic right here needed to be discussed because a lot of clubs don't know the politics involved as far as with being in an outlaw club. Yeah. And with Superman, he know about me. I've been he called me a politician for years, and I'm still a politician. And that's things with us, huh?
5: That's what I come up under. That's how crazy this is. I learned stuff from him when I was a.
3: No doubt. Thank you.
6: Yeah. Go ahead. Well, you know, it's just a fact. You know, you have right in right now. You got 99% club thing. They outlaw clubs.
3: Mm.
6: And it's certain things we got to do.
3: Yeah.
6: And it's got to happen. But, you know, as far as with us Diamond Club, we all got to stick together and be as one. And myself, I feel like Diamonds hang around Diamonds.
3: Mm-hmm.
6: Because when we mingle in with 99, it be issues. Because they're not by the protocol.
3: Right. So you got the Diamond and you got the 99. What do you think that is? Do you think there's something in the background as people, I don't want to say envy or air. What do you think? What do you think that is? Is there something going on?
6: It's not envy. It's not envy. It's just the fact that you have some diamond clubs or make a 99% club think they're more than what they are, and they have their back.
3: Okay.
6: And all everybody on here know that.
3: Yeah.
6: And it shouldn't be like that. But you have a lot of 99% clubs, they will go, let's say for instance, they'll go talk to us. They'll go talk to Chosen. They'll go talk to Outcast. They'll go talk, you know, they mingle amongst everybody, even with the wheel. They just mingle amongst everybody.
3: Like they're supposed to be like they belong over there, like they belong.
6: Yes.
3: Ah, there you go. So there has to be a level of respect or boundary, or what would you say that in your politics conversation? What is that space that needs to be identified?
6: It really means that all of us need to be on the same page and say, fuck them.
3: Yeah.
6: That's what I said.
3: It's two different worlds. Two different worlds. Yeah.
6: It's two different worlds. Although, you know, we can get, you know, they are a farm club to us. All of them, none of that, they farm clubs.
3: Right.
6: And we do pull from them. But it's just the fact that sometimes they become more than what they are. Hey, it wouldn't be no them if it wasn't us.
3: Okay. So there's still a level of camaraderie that can be had, but it's just a level, because respect means something different to everybody, though. You know, we use that label respect, right? But what it means to me might be different for you.
6: Well, no respect to me. All these guys on here know me. I don't disrespect nobody unless it's necessary.
3: Yeah.
6: Respect is earned, not given.
3: Ah, there we go.
6: So that's just the way I feel about it.
3: Okay.
6: And anybody at one time in my outlaw life, I was not approachable.
3: Ah.
6: But you learn. You get knowledge. You got to be approachable.
3: Mm-hmm.
6: Because if you're not approachable, you cannot really get that knowledge that you need.
3: Mm. So was that in your younger ages, or how far back does that go?
6: Shit, probably about 10 years ago.
3: Somebody said last week. So just about 10 years ago, you realized that. You got to alter your mindset and get some knowledge in this.
6: Well, world. No, 10 years ago, I didn't have, my mindset was stupid.
3: Yeah.
6: But as I go along, you know, I'm reaching like 15 years now. Yeah. You know, it's just the fact that, you know, I'm all about teaching.
3: Yeah.
6: And because a lot of them don't know.
3: Yeah. I think that's the last conversation that we had.
6: Mm-hmm.
5: That's the difference between. See, sure, that's the old generation. Superman, the new generation. See what I'm saying? Right, like the 99s, they don't like to be taught anything. You can't really tell them nothing.
3: Yeah.
5: You know what I'm saying? So if they talk to certain clubs, that's what it is.
3: Yeah.
5: You know what I'm saying? So it's like they don't understand that every diamond is the same. No diamond is bigger than the other one.
3: Yeah. Thank you for that.
6: It's all about tradition.
7: Hey, can I speak on that?
6: One thing I'm gonna say. It's all about tradition. They don't know about tradition.
3: Yeah, tradition. There you go. There's some things that come with tradition for that MC world. All right. Thank you for that. D-Rock, what you got before I bring up?
7: Because you come down here in Mississippi, they got this thing where they call a major diamond and a minor diamond.
8: Because you come down
7: this
8: here
7: was the
8: in
7: first place I ever heard of it.
3: Yeah. All right.
6: Diamond. Although I do not wear 1%. I wear 0%. But a diamond is a diamond.
3: Yeah. All right, we got sir, what you got to say for us? Introduce yourself, man, to the crew.
9: One Unit Bama Child to Prayers Coach. I think I'm the only 99 out here. when you speak of learning, I think I've learned something from everybody that's on this show right now.
3: Yeah.
9: I'm one of the fortunate guys. I feel like I'm fortunate because I got a relationship with all of the diamonds that's on here today.
3: Mm-hmm.
9: Like I said, I learned a lot from them. So, when Suge was over this area, my club was one of the first clubs he actually gave a blessing to fly our colors. Am I right, Suge?
6: You're exactly right.
3: Wow.
6: Yeah. One of the first, but the first was just us ladies. And that's okay. The reason I ain't gonna talk and discuss that. But anyway, just us ladies, one of the first.
3: Do you want to say about that transition to 99? What do you want to speak on that part of that?
9: Well, hey, they absolutely right. It's a totally different lifestyle.
3: Yeah.
9: When you cross that bridge, you cross into a whole different. It's like going from kindergarten to college at once. You know.
3: Different world, right? Is that what you're saying? It's a different world, right?
9: Yeah, kind of like when you go to high school and you're the freshman.
3: Yeah, yeah, yeah, like that.
9: Yeah, and the seniors there.
3: Yeah.
9: But I mean, for the MC world with me, I've learned that, like Suge said, everything's earned out here.
3: Yeah.
9: If you give respect, you get respect.
3: That makes sense. I mean, that's what it is to be a person first, right? Before the imps, before the cut, before
6: you're
3: the
6: man
3: diamond,
6: first.
3: You're
6: a man
3: first, right?
6: First.
3: You gotta deal with that part of life.
9: Man for you anything.
3: Maybe that's the part of life that has to be addressed. The male man perspective, because that's already out of control in the world.
7: But what I learned from being out here is a lot of people forget where they came from. I was on the 99 side for over 20 years before I came to this side. And it was definitely a culture shock. But, like, I learned from, like, the OGs from the outlaw side. Because a lot of these young guys that are coming in these clubs, they see the respect that are given to outlaws and one percenters. But it's because they earned it. People reflect on those patches and this and that and the other. But half the time, it's not the patch; it's the person that's winning.
6: Hey, that patch don't make you.
3: So look. Let's talk about what it is to be a man, and then we deal with the identity crisis. So, do you think that putting on that cut of that diamond or that 99%, does that does that patch, if we tell the truth, it for some people it changes that identity though, don't it? Y'all gonna tell the truth about that? Ego get in the way, pride get in the way. Come on, are we gonna dance around that or what?
6: Well, let me tell you something. When I first became the boss over Mobile, the person that I came behind, he kissed a lot of ass to them white clubs. Mm. And when I came around, they was wearing Port City on their back because the white boys told them that they could not put Mobile on their back. Am I lying, Superman?
5: I know, that's true. That's true. Hey, look, when you was a 99, you were dumb. So I was one of them dumb 99. Mm.
6: Listen to the white. Look, you know, but when I came along, mm-hmm. I said, fuck them white boys. And I had all Mobile to put Mobile on their back because that's where they was from.
3: So that whole conversation we're talking about, for you to go to the white club and say, hey, look,
6: I ain't go to him.
3: Or you didn't go to him. You just say, y'all put it on.
6: Yeah. Why go to him? They don't control the black side.
3: Well, that's what we're trying to figure out. That's what we're trying to figure out in this conversation. Are we supposed to go and acknowledge? No. So you don't have to. So you saying you don't have to go.
6: Superman, did I go to him?
5: Nope. See, we was tricked. That's how we was tricked. Okay. Now to this day, they stay in the white area and they don't come to the black area when it comes to the bike stuff.
3: All right, we're gonna add a lady to the stage. Jasmine, how you doing? Good to see you.
8: Hi, good evening. How are you doing? Great to see you again.
3: Everything's good. You've been listening in the background. There's a lot of stuff going on here. What do you want to, from your perspective?
8: First of all, much respect that I'm even in the same frame right here with all of these gentlemen, these OGs here. I'm a long-term student of the culture. I've been blessed to have some of the most amazing mentors in the MC culture and that brought me up over the last 13 years. And not just 99%ers and women, but there's a lane for all of us out there. If you pay respect forward, you're gonna get what you give. And just like when you're out on the freeway and you make a lane change improperly and you get hemmed up or you get in an accident or whatever it is, it's the same thing for me. I feel in the MC culture is that whatever lane that you are in, you just need to hug that lane and not try being a left lane bully if you're not that. There's a lot of pretending. There's a lot of things that are happening out there. You know, if there's levels in all fringe communities, whether it's economics, whether it's religion, whether it's the MC world, like you were put into a cross section. Now you can try.

0: and then we go home alive. Just because you got invited to, you know, you were honored with an invite to come to a clubhouse or something, you mind your manners, just like you would be if you were going to your grandmother that might leave you a shit ton of money when they die. Don't go there. I see a lot of messy stuff. I see a lot of real messy stuff with females, you know, like over the last couple of days, I saw a female, a video of this female getting, you know, thrown out on her keister out of a club because she was probably acting a fool. If you're in those environments and you're invited, like, have some manners. Yeah. And if you're not invited, don't go. Like, yeah. I see people that just because they saw a flyer.
1: Yeah, thank you.
0: They think they can just show up. And like, I don't want anybody to come to my house. It wasn't invited. Don't just show up at my house.
2: You can't.
0: Yeah. And I would like to see these messy videos. Really, I would like to see them stop being shared out there. Mm. It's not a good look for us. It's the stuff that LA uses, like civilians use to make us look like freaking animals out there. Everybody's got a cell phone. Everybody wants to record every single thing that they see, and then they share it out there. And
1: before, but Dazzle, let me ask. Shug came on with a great point. Mm-hmm. The education piece, right?
0: Yeah.
1: You mentioned that even in the women's MC world, there's still some stuff that goes on in there. So, yeah. Shug, what the education piece? You were saying that you should be able to show up to a club. People have different perspectives on life, though.
2: Show up. You can show up. Just show respect. It don't matter if you're not invited. Just show up and show respect. You're not gonna have a problem. Period. But if you come up in that clubhouse or you come in that venue and you're not showing respect to whatever MC, it's gonna be a problem. But
1: what does that look like when you say show respect for someone? What does that look like? Is that acknowledging the president? What does that look like when you say
2: come in there and recognize who you coming for? Say for instance, if Hell Lovers got an event. If you come in the event, you come in the door, and you're going to look for that president, that sergeant arms, enforcer, really, or enforcer. You're going to look for them, and you're going to acknowledge yourself. You're going to say, we such and such from such and such, and we here to have a good time. You're not going to have a problem.
1: Right.
2: But if you walk up in an event and you don't acknowledge the people that's in there, somebody's gonna step to you and be like, "Who are you?"
1: Yeah. So you don't walk in like you just showing up at the bar somewhere. You don't walk in like you got your boys with you at a club. You don't. It's not that kind of.
2: You don't do that. You don't do that. You got to come in. You got to come in and show respect. You got to come in and show respect and just find. Just ask questions. Who's the president? Who's the enforcer? Come in and introduce yourself.
1: Yeah.
2: Because you're just floating around.
0: Shug, by the time somebody shows up at that event, should they not have somebody already mentored them to teach them what you're talking about?
2: Yes.
0: To enter a room. You know,
2: yes.
0: Who's teaching those lessons now? You know, I know how I learned them. I know who taught me. I know the mistakes that were made. You know, just like the simplest thing. I had a gentleman who's new. He's a new guy. And he had fingerless gloves on, which already for me was like weird. And he shook my hand with this fingerless gloves on, with the gloves on. And I remember a decade ago that was one of the first things. You know,
2: you don't,
0: it's like,
2: do that. You don't do
0: put
2: that.
0: Your gloves on, take your sunglasses off, you know.
2: No, like, I don't take my sunglasses off.
0: You don't.
2: Everybody know this is me.
0: Yes.
2: Hey, Superman on here. Superman, how long have I been wearing these glasses that I got on?
3: You gonna pay your shades.
0: But that's a different lane, Shug. That's a different lane. You

0: you
1: are at that
0: place
1: you, yeah,
0: where
1: you
0: you
1: established
0: have people do know you, they know who you are. But the, you know, the normal 99%er that's in that environment should have learned. I just use that as an example of some basic protocol. You know, of course, you want to go look for the host and look for the president. It's not
2: but
0: as
2: the 99. The 99 gonna take their glasses off and take their gloves off, and then and when they hug us or whatever, they better not touch our cuts.
0: Better not. Yeah.
3: Sure. So I got a question I want to pose to these OGs.
1: Go ahead.
3: So I know the video that Dazzling talking about, but how does that make the club look? Because they post these videos on a weekly basis. And I'll go so far to say who the club is if y'all want me to. But the thing about it is they do these here videos every week about, oh, this person is banned, this person is this and that and the other. Like, why do you put your club on Front Street like that? Because the crazy part about it is if you got a group of people, numerous people keep coming in doing the same stuff at your clubhouse, that means that it making your club look a certain way. They feel comfortable enough to come in there to do it after they've seen you put out people before. Maybe I'm looking at it wrong.
2: You're not. That club is not ran with discipline.
1: From the start. That's what he's
3: just divided times in LA.
0: Yeah. And it's just not cool. At the end of the day, those two men that they're, you know, their patches on blast and they're carrying this 90-pound female out and she's, you know, acting like a kitty cat, a little piece of spaghetti. Like, it just sets that whole nation up for.
2: Hey, can I tell you the reason that's going on? And I don't want no disrespect with nothing. The reason that kind of stuff is going on because it'd be too many men or brothers in the club. All they want to do is come there and mess around with them women. And them women coming up in the club.
0: Yeah.
1: Disrespect. Want to be messed around?
0: It's true. A lot of drama over vagina. There's no doubt about that. Like, I tell the girls that are in my club, they are girls that want to ride and be around women. I tell people, if you trying to get in a club to be around men, you're in the wrong club. We're about riding our bikes, crossing state lines, marking miles, doing.
1: Hold on, let me get Coach. Coach, you in the corner over there, man. What you anything on your mind, bro? What you hear so far?
4: I'm sharp with what I say, and it's like structure. If you don't have structure, you're not gonna have anything.
2: Nothing.
4: So I mean, regardless, I don't know what club they talk about or whatever, but if it ain't built with structure, it ain't nothing no way.
1: Yeah.
4: And they're just facts.
5: So
2: and too many brothers in the club against each other. That jealousy shit.
1: That was kind of the conversation we had on this previous episode, was the issues inside the club, not just outside the club, but inside the club, the issues, Suge, as you pointed to.
5: So my only issue with the 99 is basically they don't understand that each diamond is equal. You know what I'm saying? I've been to certain places and they've tried to tell me I couldn't come in because of another diamond. See what I'm saying? Like, that's my issue with the 99s, period. They don't understand that.
2: I got a story.
4: Feel like you've been disrespected.
2: I got a story to tell about that.
5: Pretty much.
2: My own club, Hell's Lovers. All right, we had a hang night one night. Wheels of Soul up in there. All right, the next hang night, Outcast up in there. So they come to me And you know, I'm cool with Wills all the way around. So they come to me and they said, sure, Wills not invited tonight, Outcast up in here. Mm. You know what I did? It was raining. I got on my iron and I left and hung out with that Will by myself. Mm. That's respect, man. Hey, you cannot pick and choose when a person can come in your clubhouse.
3: Hmm. Well, but we had the same thing happening in Alabama, where they said Thunder Guards couldn't go to Outkast. Stewart called up his club, and they opened up the doors. Then the majority of the Outkast started coming to Hell's Lovers.
2: You damn right, because they know I made that phone call.
0: That part.
3: But that's what I'm talking about. People focus on the patch versus the person.
4: I feel like if the people come out to support you, it doesn't matter who they are. If they came to support you, it's just like you said, you don't go to your auntie house or uncle house, they're going to leave you a lot of money and get disrespectful. You in somebody else's house. So they friends might not be your friend. They end might not be your enemy. But if you at a place and you're going to be there, it goes right back to respect.
2: I was all the way down in Panama City, Florida, when I got that phone call about they said Thunder Guard was not invited in our cat clubhouse. I made a phone call to the state boss of Outkast. Hey, D-Rock, what they do, D-Rock?
3: Well, I know Hell's Lovers came and opened their clubhouse. They was trying to figure out why we wasn't invited. But then the next day, they was talking about, well, y'all can come. My thing is, what changed overnight?
1: A phone call. here's my question to you, D-Rock. So here's my point. So Shug makes a phone call, right? There's a situation happening. A call is made for you to go, and now you can go, and now you have an attitude because now all of a sudden what changed? Well, maybe the phone call changed. So why not continue to go move forward with that?
3: Because my thing is, I don't live off another man's reputation. That's what changed.
2: Yeah, exactly.
3: Because at the end of the day, I'd have carved my own trenches in these here streets. And at the end of the day, they was focused on the patch. It was me and Chosen. They didn't have no problem with D-Rock, and they didn't have no problem with Chosen. They said Thunder Guards is not invited. And then the next day, it was okay for us to come to their event. So the brothers that went, I applaud them. Like, my mental just don't work like that, because just because the venue changed doesn't mean your mindset changed.
2: Mm. Wow. But look, when y'all went to Hell Lovers Clubhouse, who came to Hell Lovers Clubhouse?
3: Outkast.
2: They better.
1: So we Chug, you came on. Superman, you came on. Pretty much, Coach, you talk about the same thing. Structure. Education. At what point does this get implemented? Is it individual club's responsibility? Who creates this conversation and pushes it down? You in the military, D-Rock? No, in the military, it don't matter what company you go to, the rules apply across the board.
2: I'm military too.
1: Sure. Well, so you know that. Does that mindset not fit this conversation, or does
2: just
1: that
2: like attitude? Hold on, just like Coach just said, structure.
1: But who's responsible for implementing the structure?
2: We are. We are diamond wearers.
1: So the diamond.
3: But when you get to a state like California that's so big, like clubs pop up and. Like wildfire, like they'll talk to one club and the club will say okay, but then when you get to like a smaller, people think Vegas is big, but Vegas is not big. Like, it's really not big. Like, it's only a couple clubs out there to say who can come and who can't come. But when you're dealing with a state like California, you can have a new club every weekend, probably wouldn't even bump into them like for like 3 or 4 years. Like, how long y'all been around? Then you look, right. Oh, they've been founded like 3 or 4 years just because they got the blessing from somebody else. And a lot of people get the blessings because they cool with somebody. And the crazy part about it is a lot of people don't even research the, I don't think you should just let a club come in because you cool with one or two members. You need to know that whole club, because at the end of the day, that may come back to bite you. Because my thing is, no diamond wants to see a club that they blessed in have to go to war or have to vouch for that club or be on the front line because somebody's trying to punk a club that they say you can do it. Now, a lot of this here conflict, not only with the, shit, excuse my language, the D&P, but it comes from, like, respect. Another diamond ain't going to be like, oh, your club, we're going to shut your club down because they big brother going to step in. Who you going to tell my club they can't be out here?
1: Right. Right.
2: Hey, I got a story. Last year, coach, he didn't show up for his count. Tell that story, coach.
4: Well, on the set here, we got a president of the set, and they said have count one day, so I wanted to go and do the count, but now. You throwed it on me 2 days prior. I'm like, well, hold on. The guys in my club, they work. They found me and they work also. I said, so we traveling right at 100 miles to come down here. So give me a couple of days. He said, no. You can't tell me I can't do it if y'all want my head count. Wait a minute. I get on the phone. I call Sue. Hey, bro, this is what's going on. I'm like, I told him to give me a couple days. Shug said, I'll call you right back. 5 minutes later, he said, you go do it the day you said you were going to do it. Ain't no problem. President over the set again. He had another HL to contact me. I was like, well, talk to Shug. Shug said, what I tell you? I said, okay, it's fine. So that day I went to go do my head count, I went and done it. When she told me the date I said I was going to do it, and that was over and done with. And like he said, you got 99ers that want to be diamonds. You can't play big brother to somebody and you my equal.
1: Pretty much.
0: So Shug, when I can't get nobody to do what I need them to do, I'm just going to call Shug. That's what I learned on this episode from Ron.
1: No, don't do that. No, we did not say that. No, he didn't give his phone number out. He did not give his number out.
0: No, I'm kidding.
3: So I've been out here for 28. This month on the 9th will be 28 years I've been out here. And I've never been to a set where, like, clubs have to have a count every year. From my upbringing, the count was for new clubs who hadn't been around for that long. But clubs have been around 5 and 10 years. Why I got to show up for a count every year?
2: For a count.
4: That shouldn't be. If you're an established club.
1: Explain to the people what the count is. What is that process? Coach, explain to the people what that process of the count. What does that look like?
4: Basically, what it is, they want to make sure you got your right amount of members and all of them on iron and all of them on ride.
1: Okay.
4: But so you pull up, they look at you, they take a picture, and you're done.
3: So they want everybody that blessed you in should be making sure they. Especially when you're an established club. What the hell you count my members for? How many you got?
4: I've been it's 10 years ago, it's gonna be 11 years that I got my blessing from Shug.
3: I wouldn't even go to another bike count on Jesus and 12 bare feet disciples. I wouldn't.
2: But look, that's the reason why I'm creating another coalition. A central coalition up here in my area for one unit, for 251 thrill seekers, 994 boys, notorious ones, all the motherfuckers that's in my area. I'm getting them away from Mobile.
1: Now what is that gonna cause?
2: Hey, Outkast already know. I told them bitches.
1: Structure. So I'm walking away today's episode. Definitely some structure. Should you said education? It's got to be taken. Got to be taken in consideration.
2: Education.
0: Well, I'm glad that you're here. That you're making them show up on motorcycles, because I could tell you, I was invited to a ride with a large group, and they told us when you get there, there's going to be plenty of parking. We're going to have a whole big section for you motorcycles to pull up in. And there's a big clubhouse in Southern California. And when we got there, there was so many cars and vehicles, there wasn't even any place for motorcycles to park. I'm sure that hurts people's feelings, but
3: that's my kind of event.
2: Hey, y'all excuse my language sometimes, but you know, I just get irritated with a lot of stuff that go on down this way. And Superman know that.
1: His face shows it. His face shows it.
5: You know what's crazy about this way though? This is the crazy part about it. Everybody on here is family.
2: Yeah.
5: See what I'm saying?
1: Yeah.
5: See what I'm saying? Everybody that's crossed everybody's path, like family. Everybody that learned something from each individual. See what I'm saying? It don't matter the patch or whatever. See what I'm saying? Like, I have a bar. Hell Lovers have used my bar to do their bike nights. Have I charged y'all anything, Sugar?
2: Nothing.
5: Mm. Nothing.
2: Mm. Nothing.
5: Now, you got two different diamonds. If they need to have a bike night, they say, hey, bro, we're going to have a bike night at your bar.
1: Yeah.
5: See what I'm saying? That's the beauty of it. But you got certain... I even tell the 99s that. I've told...
4: You open it up for me.
2: And look, the bad thing about that, the president of the Hell Lovers in Mobile would not even ask Superman that question. Who asked that question, Superman?
5: Hell Lover did.
2: Yeah, okay.
1: So what? I'm gonna go around the deck before we get out of here. D-Rock, you've helped me put these conversations together, and I appreciate to be involved in this discussion. I'm a part of Disabled Veterans and MC, and we got a lot of work to do because it is nothing like what you gentlemen and ladies are talking about in your club. So D-Rock, what do you want to say to the people listening? For this structure, education, what do you see that's missing? Not right or wrong, good or bad, but what do you see that's missing in these conversations from your perspective?
3: What I see missing is lack of education. Like, we have a lot of these here up-and-coming clubs. Like I said, a lot of them go to people who they know, and these people let them come on the motorcycle set without doing research. Like Coach said, all of this here stuff start with structure. Like, a house ain't no good without a good foundation. And my thing is, a lot of these here diamond holders on here, like, can throw their weight around. But what does that prove? I've never been a bully, man. I really despise, like, bullying. I'll leave just to avoid confrontation. But my thing is, at the end of the day, we got this here culture that started from the camaraderie that was built in the military from the First World War. And people forget the foundation. Why was this founded? Why was this started? And we got black outlaw clubs, outlaw motorcycle gangs, whatever you want to call it. We going up against each other. And excuse my language, I'm not a racist person, but the white man told us we couldn't do it. Now we up here telling each other we can't do it. But for what? I remember when we couldn't even get Harleys. Now we ride more Harleys than they do.
2: And the crazy part
3: about it is people don't study the knowledge of where these clubs come from. Every club that I came in contact with If I mess with a member of that club, especially if you're a diamond club, I want to know the history of your club. Because sometimes, like, our history may have crossed paths. And if it happened to cross paths, because they say history repeat itself, I want to know why we doing it.
2: Hey, D-Rock.
3: Yes, sir.
2: I don't like that territorial shit. This is my territory. Man, I don't like that.
1: Well, that's the conversation that kind of brought us here, is about checking folks.
3: Well, I piss and shit wherever I please.
2: There you go. And what I do.
1: Hey, all right.
3: Piss and shit right beside me.
1: Let me go around the deck. Coach, what you got, man? You gave us structure. What's missing? Not right or wrong, good or bad, but what do you see in the framework of the structure? Can you point to a topic? In your structure.
4: The best topic was already mentioned, and that's knowledge. Because if you don't have knowledge, and like D-Rob said, history that you can go off of to build on, then you're never gonna have a structure anyway. So knowledge is the key.
1: Knowledge. I appreciate that, man. Thank you.
2: I'm about to say this right here. It's a lot of clubs, diamond clubs, are going off of shit that happened 20 and 30 years ago. And we were not even involved in that shit.
1: You inherit some conversations? You inherited some stuff that you got nothing to do with?
2: We ain't involved in that shit. That
3: and the crazy like part about it, Chosen Few been around damn near longer than any other black outlaw club I know of.
2: Yeah,
1: that sounds like life. That sounds like a part of life where we just inherit some conversation, and you just
5: pretty much
1: part of it just because.
5: That is correct.
2: Talking about, I can't hang around this club because, hey, kind of like the Phantoms, We had an issue with the Phantoms way back in the goddamn 80s, early 80s. Them motherfuckers probably dead now.
1: But the name carries, huh?
2: The name carries.
1: The stories. Superman, man, you on vacation somewhere, man. Give me what's missing from your perspective, man. What's your perception? What's missing? Not right or wrong, good or bad. What's that key thing that's for you missing, man?
5: Man, I ain't on vacation.
1: Don't be showing me no ocean either. So check it.
3: It's
5: more like
3: that's a Pascagoula River.
5: Information and education, because I look at it like this. If my club is good with this club in this place, they good with them everywhere. You see what I'm saying? That's a big problem. You know what I'm saying? A lot of stuff get fixed, and when it's fixed, when you go to another area, it's like this area is different. You know what I'm saying? Once it ain't no beef, it ain't no beef.
1: Yeah.
5: You see what I'm saying?
1: So across the board, it should be clear across the board.
2: Brotherhood.
1: There you go. The brotherhood. That's what I was thinking about earlier. That military stuff is that brotherhood, right? That brother sisterhood.
2: Brotherhood and tradition.
1: Where is that at?
2: Shit.
1: All right, you know Dazzling. Before
5: it ain't
1: you,
5: no beef.
1: No more beef. I like my beef well done.
0: You know, in my observation, when it comes to unity in the community and, you know, two wheels, one love, that we are stronger when we don't have beef, when there's no, and again, we don't have beef with anyone, but there is a certain diamond club that doesn't like to see us coming. And so we don't go socialize where they are. It's not because
2: call
0: that's our
2: name,
0: but it's a male club that I don't know why.
2: Call their name.
0: I don't know why we occupy. My colors are pink, black, and white. Now, two of those colors mix together to make that particular color, but that's it. And I had one of those gentlemen call me and say, "Who gave you permission to be in this stake?" And I was like, nothing I say right now is going to be good. He said,
1: exactly.
0: Roll up. I said, we will roll out, but we're not rolling up. He said, who gave you permission? And I said, well, you're not going to like my answer, but I'm going to say it's the founding fathers on that mountain. It's Sturgis, South Dakota, that gave me the right to ride wherever I want in the whatever state I want. And I think we have to get to this point where the only enemy for me is the government, LE, meddling in our business. And when they see us bickering with each other, fighting with each other, showing up to events because there's drama at those events, it's bad for all of us. We have to try to figure out how we have less drama amongst
2: people.
0: And it's exhausting, I'm sure, for some of you that have been teaching for 20, 30 years. But the younger ones are causing a lot of havoc out there because there's a lot of stuff that is just unmanaged. And
2: I don't like. Why, when a club come about or whatever, we don't have to put no support patches on them. Let them motherfuckers ride. If they love riding, let them ride.
0: Yeah.
2: Don't put no damn support patches on them. Yeah.
0: Well, because you take the responsibility too. You co-signing their lack of behavior out there. Right. Like, we stand alone. We don't wear any support patches. We support those that support us. We love. We'll fundraise. We'll come buy raffle tickets. We'll bring your clubhouse a bottle when we show up. But I would ask those of you that are here, the elders, what would you like me to tell and mentor and teach females on the set? Just give me one
2: call. Hey, make phone calls to the ones that have knowledge. Them old heads, if y'all go somewhere and see some old heads around, sit around them old heads and listen to them.
0: And what
2: they got to say. And you know, me, when I was a probate prospect, when I went somewhere, I was on the grill and I had an old head somewhere around me and I'm listening to that old head because we don't know everything. We don't know everything. Find your old head that's around and just sit there and listen to that motherfucker. He's going to tell you everything you need to know. Take it back.
1: The do's and don'ts. Hey, what's happening? Sugar, take us out, man. Same question. What's missing? Not right or wrong, good or bad, but you said some specific. Give us some specific, man. What do you want these people to hear and take away and go implement?
2: Well, I just want to, you know, for us, like on this call, or just to teach these younger people that's coming around, teach them, let them know the protocol. Don't let them be blind. And just tradition is everything. That's what I feel. And brotherhood is the most important thing to me. Me and D-Rock ain't met. When we met, D-Rock?
3: we met at a cancer ride.
0: You guys get out here for D-Rock ride.
3: We got a suicide ride in October the 4th.
0: Come on out.
2: Man, brotherhood is everything.
1: Yeah, I'm going to end it with that, Shug. Brotherhood, sisterhood is everything. That's what it's at the end of the day. And we definitely need knowledge, understanding. Comprehension. Get your self-revelation and then apply that stuff. Apply that wisdom to your life. And to other people. So
2: yes.
1: I appreciate you all for hanging out today with me on Military Broadcast Radio Network. We got a lot of military personnel out here that ride as well. They're in club. So again, thank you for your time today. I appreciate you all for tuning and listening in. Shouts out to my sickle cell community. We are standing together, and especially in this conversations of loss and grief and mourning. So for those of you who want to be a guest, hit me up at Ferran Doze on all streaming platforms, all social media platforms. You can find yourself up here in a conversation with us. All right. I appreciate y'all for tuning in. Thank you so much.
0: Much respect.
1: All right.
2: Thank you all. Hey, thanks for the invite.
1: No doubt.
0: Thanks, thank D-Rock. You. Thanks for the invite.
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All right, apparently it's just me. 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So, man, we are, depending on how you look at the summer months, I kind of divide summer months into, like, three. So I have June, July, and August. So we're coming up to the end of June. We are getting ready to hit July, which means we're coming up to July 4th. So this will be the episode before the July 4th weekend. So hopefully everybody has a safe and happy July 4th, however you decide to celebrate that as far as the long weekend and whatnot goes, and America's, you know, 250 years as far as independence. And we are deep into the college football offseason. So with that, I decided to come up with a series of college football for dummies. The first episode was about the offense and as far as like the very, very bare basics, who all the people are, what the positions do. Then I did defense and special teams. Then I did, now I've decided to move on into the conferences. Last week I did the ACC, which I didn't know as much about, and I didn't have, I don't really have much ties as far as like personal preferences or teams that I really root for or root against when it comes to the ACC. But one that I do know very well because I've grown up watching it for so long and so many of the teams is the Big Ten. And the Big Ten to me is probably one of the most interesting conferences. And I only say that because I believe it or not, even though you probably don't see the correlation behind me, being an LSU fan, I live in Big Ten country. I've been in Big Ten country. I've even been stationed technically in Big Ten country for most of my military career. There was only about a span of a year where I was technically in Big 12 / SEC country, if you really want to get technical, being stationed and living in Texas. But other than that, I've primarily lived in the Midwest, or the East Coast, and technically all of it has been Big Ten country. So I wanted to go a little bit over the Big Ten as far as its history as a conference. It's the conference that is the biggest as far as the number of teams that it has. It's one of the oldest, and it's the conference that has had the three most recent national champions in Michigan, Ohio State, and Indiana. In that order, Indiana having won the most recent national championship. And this conference has a ton of rivalries to go along with it. So to give you an idea as far as the bare basics for the Big Ten was founded in 1896, so they turn 130 years old this year. They are headquartered in Rosemont, Illinois. Originally, they were the Intercollegiate Conference of Faculty Representatives, officially from 1896 to 1987. There's also the Western Conference in 1896 to 1917, and the Big Nine from 1899 to 1917, and then again from 1946 to 1950. They have 28 sports, 14 men's, 14 women's, as far as teams and whatnot goes. Not teams. Sports that are fielded. They have 14 men's versions of the teams, 14 women's versions of the teams. And the teams that are in the Big Ten, we have the University of Illinois, the Fighting Illini. We have Indiana University. We have the University of Iowa, Maryland, Michigan, Michigan State, University of Minnesota, the University of Nebraska-Lincoln, Northwestern, Ohio State, Oregon, Pennsylvania State, Purdue, Rutgers, UCLA, University of Southern California, the University of Washington, and the University of Wisconsin-Madison. So all of those schools. Now, the Big Ten has probably benefited the most as far as the most recent college expansion, because they got the four of the teams that have had the most recent success in the Pac-12, as well as the four teams that have had a lot of historical success in the Pac-12, with USC and UCLA coming over. Not that Washington and Oregon hasn't had a rich history, but when you look at the overall entirety of USC and UCLA,
their history is so great and so long, and USC has had so many Heisman winners, so many national champions, so many first round picks come out of USC and UCLA. It's absolutely crazy. But to give you an idea as far as the founding members of the Big Ten, so when it was started in 1896, you had the University of Illinois, you had the University of Michigan, you had Minnesota, you had Northwestern, you had Purdue, and you had Wisconsin. So technically they had 6 teams, if I did my math correctly. Math is not my strong suit, so I did that wrong. Feel free to roast me in the comments. And then after that, in 1899, they expanded again. They added IU, they added Iowa, and then those were the two other teams that they primarily added initially. And then the conference stayed pretty consistent there for a while until 1912. They added their next team. They added Ohio State in. And then the conference stayed until about 1917, when apparently there was an issue with Michigan. In April of 1907, Michigan was actually voted out of the conference for refusing to adhere to the league rules at the time of limiting football teams to no more than 5 games and players to 3 years of eligibility. And consequently, the athletic teams were independent from 1907 to 1908 and from 1916 to 1917. So Michigan was technically kicked out of the Big Ten, and then they were brought back into the Big Ten, which I think they're actually the only team to have that happen. But funny enough, they are also the reason why Michigan State was not allowed to join the Big Ten for the longest time, which, speaking of, after Michigan came back, Michigan State was actually the next team to be able to join in 1950. And then from 1950, they had all 10 other teams. They didn't expand. They didn't add anybody else, all the way up until 1990. And then they finally brought in Penn State. Penn State was an independent for a long time. They finally bring them in. Kind of the same thing. Good historical school, big success. And they wanted better competition. They wanted to, really enhance things. So the conference stays quiet from 1990 until 2011. In 2011, they decide to bring in the University of Nebraska. Nebraska leaves the Big Eight, now the Big 12. They leave them to come to the Big Ten. More money, better prestige, better conference, better publicity, all of that. So they leave and join. And then there's another little bit of an expansion, because then they move on to the East Coast. Because then you get Maryland in 2014 from the ACC, a founding member, and then you get Rutgers from the Big East after the Big East had collapsed. They end up getting them. And so now the Big Ten has went from being primarily Midwest, Great Plains, all the way out into the East Coast. And then really it stayed quiet. It stayed quiet from 2014 all the way up until 10 years later in 2024, when they bring in the four Pac-12 teams, or formerly Pac-12, in UCLA, USC, Washington, and Oregon, mainly because the Pac-12 had a lot of financial issues as far as as far as their TV deals. The Pac-12 commissioner at the time, George, I know his last name if I see it. I don't want to butcher it by not remembering it and misenunciating it both. He believed that the Pac-12 was a bigger product than what it was. And to me, and if anybody feels that I'm wrong, the Pac-12 just doesn't have that old school, like, the West Coast doesn't really live for football like the Midwest and the South does. Like, the South, it's hot. Yes, they have beaches. Yes, they have good food in the South. They have all these things. But football is king. Like, football is the lifeblood of the South and the SEC. The Midwest, kind of the same, like, but we have snow. Like, we love our fairs. We love cornfields. We love soybeans. We love all the stuff that you do basically in the Midwest, and you have to drive everywhere to get anywhere. But football is like the main thing that you deal with, because it's so cold in the wintertime. You don't have anything else to do except be inside. So to me, it felt like West Coast football was kind of dying. And credit to George, they had a lot of, they had a lot of interesting teams. Washington had just been in the national championship against Michigan, albeit they lost. Oregon was extremely competitive and is still competitive to this day. Ever since then, they've been a big brand. Utah was winning the conference and was fairly competitive. And then they just had the historical preference, the historical prestige behind it of USC, UCLA, and then the more modernization of Washington, Oregon,
and Utah. They had all of that. So I get where he, as the commissioner, is trying to, you know, truly show full value of what the Pac-12 has. But when you have to look at the media markets, when you have to look at, you know, what do West Coast people really look for? What do they want to go for? I'm not saying they don't like football. They probably enjoy it. But it's like, there's always a significant time difference. It's like, yeah, I can watch a football game, or I can go to the beach, or I can go for a walk, or I can go for a run. You know, you can do more modern day, and if you even want to go as far as using the definition or this term, progressive things to do than, you know, just sitting at home watching TV. And that's understandable. So the West Coast football was kind of dying. And so all of these Pac-12 teams decided they needed to get out. They needed to find a place to escape to. It was first broke by USC and UCLA that they had already decided they were going to try to join the Big Ten. They, I guess, put out some feelers, talked to people in the Big Ten. The Big Ten said, hey, we're going to extend an invitation. If you want to join the Big Ten, you're more than welcome to. So USC and UCLA were the first two to jump ship. Well, then after that, all the other teams were kind of scrambling. They're like, ooh, those are the two old school teams, have a lot of prestige, a lot of pull, a lot of big brand behind them. What do we do if they leave? Well, when they leave, everybody else starts to get antsy. Everybody else starts to get a little bit worried. So Oregon and Washington jump shortly after that. And then this is a Big Ten related, and I'll talk about this next episode as I talk about the Big 12. Then Colorado decides to go back to the Big 12. They leave the Pac-12. And then Utah, Arizona, and Arizona State all decide to leave. But the Big Ten probably got the most benefit because they had the four teams with some of the highest winning percentages since I believe it was like 2000, maybe it was 2010, one of the two, of highest winning percentages and the most wins out of those four teams coming into the Big Ten. So they got a pretty good benefit of, and they were really smart on, okay, this is who we're going to pick. We're going to pick big brands. We're going to pick brands that have been competitive. They've been competitive recently. And now with the introduction of NIL, so a school like Oregon, a school like Washington, and definitely USC with all the alumni they have, they're able to funnel money into potentially being successful. So it's a cool conference. It is one of those, I'll be fully transparent personally, I'm not a fan of the West Coast teams being in there just because I grew up not seeing them there. To me, the Big Ten is definitely a more Midwestern conference, and that's what it was for an extremely long time, but that's just unfortunately not the case. But nonetheless, though, it does have an interesting group of rivalries, and I am going to take a quick break because I need to send a message to somebody real quick. So I'm going to take a quick break, and when I come back, we will talk about some of the rivalries that happen in college football. So when we come back.

All right, welcome back, everyone, to Inside the Hoosier Mind, brought to you by Military Broadcast Radio, as well as Gunfighter Beard Company. Big shout out to, for Coffee Anderson for his song for You Can't Spell Hero Without Her. Appreciate him. He's been a big supporter for an extremely long time of MBR, so we appreciate him letting us use his music and his video and whatnot for that. But we were talking about the Big Ten, the history of the Big Ten, the teams that have added on, why they've been added into the Big Ten. And one of the things I actually wanted to focus on as well is the rivalries in the Big Ten. And part of this is because when you think of rivalries, a lot of people, they'll think about they'll think about the SEC. They think about like the Iron Bowl, like Alabama versus Auburn. They think Georgia versus Florida. You can think Florida versus Florida State or Florida versus Miami, LSU versus Arkansas. There's so many rivalries just in the SEC. Well, the Big Ten, there's a significant number of rivalries, and some of the biggest probably in college football. And of course, this is a little bit of a tangent, but this goes off into the argument that a lot of college football fans have had of they didn't like that the Big Ten got a media contract deal with CBS. And again, if you're new to college football and you're kind of learning this, a few years ago when this expansion happened, a lot of these conferences had already signed new media rights deals, which is basically what TV programs were going to be allowed to show these games and show these conferences, right? And each conference kind of had its own station already, and then you would sometimes have a little bit of like a trade of, oh, hey, if you have technically one of our teams, like we'll trade you this game for this game and vice versa, as far as like the media rights and everything that goes into that. So typically it was Fox would host a lot of the Big Ten rights, so a lot of the teams that are listed here, and then they would have a little bit of the Pac-12 teams, they would have some of the Big 12 teams. Now, the ESPN, they would typically have the ACC, they have the ESPN. ESPN would have the ACC, they would have the SEC and some of the Big 12. And then occasionally they would also have some of the Big 10. Again, just depending on some of the big time matchups, Fox would kind of trade games with them and vice versa. They would trade games with Fox if they had teams that were included within their media rights deals and whatnot. But for the most part, when this expanded, Fox still retains a majority of the Big Ten rights. Then CBS, their deal with the SEC was actually expiring. They decided to go over to the Big Ten. They wanted to pay the Big Ten for some of their matchups instead, and be able to, play host to the Big Ten championship, more of the basketball games, et cetera, as well as NBC. So the Big Ten kind of has their toes dipped in almost every major network provider with the exception of ESPN. Now, the only time Big Ten games go over to ESPN is, again, if they do the trade or if it's through the college football playoffs, and then ESPN will typically host some of the Big Ten games. So as far as some of the major Big Ten rivalries that we have, one of the biggest, they call it the game, is Ohio State versus Michigan. This actually goes as far back because there was territory in Ohio that both states were actually fighting for at one point. It eventually ended up getting settled, but for the most, and I believe Michigan technically, I think Michigan ended up getting the land, or Ohio did, one of the two. But nonetheless, that's why they hate each other. And Ohio State and Michigan absolutely hates each other. It's probably one of the, deepest, most hated rivalry is between the Ohio State Buckeyes and the Michigan Wolverines. That's probably one of the biggest that the Big Ten has that they really highlight every single year. Another one is Michigan State versus Michigan. The fact that it's a, interstate rivalry, it's kind of funny. Michigan State for a while there was actually doing better than Michigan, more in the early 2010s than anything. Since then the script has flipped. But typically for a long time, Michigan State was better at basketball than Michigan. And again, the script at least flipped prior to Michigan's head coach, Dusty May,
winning a national championship last year, but he is now since leaving to go be the head coach of the NBA Dallas Mavericks. So that's a significantly big one. And kind of the other cool thing that you'll notice with some of these rivalries, especially more here in the Big West, it's states that are relatively close to each other. It's very much a geographical issue. So like Ohio and Michigan, super close. Michigan State, Michigan is within the same state. Nebraska versus Minnesota. Now that one, there's a little bit of a stretch there, but it's, you know, the Great Plains right in the middle of the country. So Nebraska versus Minnesota is always a big one. Wisconsin versus Minnesota, you know, right next to each other. And if you look into the NFL, that can even extend to, you know, Wisconsin having the Packers in Green Bay and Minnesota having the Vikings there. And it even spills over as far as college football goes with the Gophers versus the Wisconsin Badgers versus the Minnesota Gophers. And then in the state of Illinois, you have its own rivalry as well. You have Illinois versus Northwestern, you know, so Northwestern is closer up to Chicago. Then you have Illinois kind of more in Champaign, kind of towards the middle of the state. They have a typically pretty big beef. Michigan versus Minnesota, Battle of the M's. And I believe the actual name is like Battle of the Little Brown Jug or something like that. Some of these also have kind of cool little trinkets that they would have back in the day that they would actually use to uses a trophy and uses bragging rights, which I always thought was pretty cool. Let me make sure I have all of the rivalry names and the trophies that go along with them. Okay, so Michigan versus Michigan State, that's for the Paul Bunyan Trophy.

So I didn't even want to include it on here. Technically, you have Illinois versus Purdue. Again, I don't have it on here, but that's for the Purdue Cannon. Indiana versus Michigan State is another one. That's for the Old Brass Spittoon. That one's a pretty decent rivalry. Indiana versus Purdue, the Old Oaken Bucket, that happens every single year. And then you'll probably see here with the Iowa side, they have beef with Minnesota, Nebraska, and Wisconsin, all states that they're relatively close to. Geographically, all makes sense. For against Minnesota, it's the Floyd of Rosedale Trophy. Against Nebraska, it's the Heroes Trophy. And then against Wisconsin, it's the Heartland Trophy. And again, there's some that I don't have on here, like Maryland versus Penn State. That kind of makes sense just because they're East Coast, they're relatively close to each other. It was easy geographically for them to play. Michigan versus Penn State is the Land Grant Trophy. You have Michigan versus Northwestern, technically, is the George Jewett Trophy. You have the game, which is Michigan versus Ohio State. You have Minnesota versus Nebraska. Apparently, I have never heard of this one as far as like the trophy. It's $5 bits of broken chair trophy. I have never heard of that in my entire life ever. I don't even think they've ever advertised that. If anybody is a Minnesota or the millions of Nebraska fans that are out there, can y'all confirm that? Is that true? I just kind of have a hard time believing that. You have Minnesota versus Penn State. They're the governor's victory bell. And then you have Minnesota versus Wisconsin. That's another big one, like I mentioned. That's for Paul Bunyan's axe. So Paul Bunyan's trophy. The Paul Bunyan Trophy is Michigan versus Michigan State. Paul Bunyan's axe is apparently Minnesota versus Wisconsin. Apparently, it used to be the slab of bacon trophy, which I feel like is kind of cool. If you would have kept that, I feel like that's kind of funny and practical. You have Nebraska versus Wisconsin. That's for the Freedom Trophy. And then some of these are considered quote unquote rivalries, but again, I don't. It's been so one-sided for so long. I don't necessarily see it. You have Ohio State versus Penn State, and then some of the Pac-12 rivalries. You have Oregon versus Washington. I feel like that is becoming more of a rivalry just because of the more recent success, especially on their run to the national title. You know, Washington swept Oregon every single time they faced them, which is honestly pretty impressive for them to be able to do. Then you have Oregon versus USC. Again, kind of makes sense. You know, USC, kind of the more historical, older brand of the Pac-12. And then Oregon, more of the up-and-coming, more recent relative success as far as the conference and whatnot goes. And then you have UCLA and USC for the Victory Bell. That also continues on as far as in the Battle of Los Angeles. And there's a lot of other out-of-conference rivalries that happened with the Big Ten, I'd say more than the SEC. Most of them typically are like teams that they used to face previously, whether they were a part of the conference originally or they would just face pretty regular, like Nebraska when they were part of the Big Eight slash Big 12. They would face Colorado a lot. They would have the Bison Head Trophy. Maryland, if they face Navy, is the Crab Bowl. Indiana versus Kentucky is the Bourbon Barrel. Iowa versus Iowa State still happens. That's for the Cy-Hawk Trophy. Notre Dame is a part of a lot of these because Notre Dame would face Michigan State a lot. That's for the Megaphone Trophy. Then you have against Michigan, Missouri versus Nebraska for the another Victory Bell. You have Northwestern versus Notre Dame for the Shillelagh. You have Notre Dame versus Purdue for the Shillelagh Trophy. And then you have Notre Dame versus USC for the Jeweled Shillelagh. One that I apparently they just recently found the actual trophy for. You have Oregon versus Oregon State for the Platypus Trophy, but that's also known as the Civil War as far as the actual battle. And then you have Washington versus Washington State for the Apple Cup. So the Big Ten has a lot of deep rivalries. They have a lot of deep rivalries, a lot of very proud teams. And there's always a debate. And again, so if you're new to learning college football, the biggest debate currently, at least in 2026, and has kind of been a debate for the last, I would probably say 10-ish years or so, maybe even longer, has been who is better, the SEC or the Big Ten. And for a long

0: time, the SEC was the conference that was primarily winning national championships left or right. But when you looked at it, and when you really look at who has won national championships recently, it's primarily been the same teams. It's been Alabama mostly, followed by Georgia. LSU snuck in there at least once. You have, trying to think of the other SEC schools that have won a national title, at least in like the college football playoff format. I think it's just primarily been those. It's either been Alabama, Georgia, or LSU. Has primarily been it. After that, it's been Clemson. And then with that, it's been Ohio State. They've been able to win two. And then you've had Michigan and Indiana. So, I mean, really, it was the SEC for a long time. Now the Big Ten has started to be able to play catch up. And the argument has been, now that there's the NIL era and now that players are being able to be paid legally, that's why the Big Ten is now more competitive and able to win these national titles and able to compete more with these quote-unquote deeper SEC teams and these deeper rosters and whatnot, is because now they're able to pay their players. Whereas the theory and the rumors is that the SEC was already paying their players before NIL, name, image, and likeness, was technically legal. So it's been a debate for a really long time. So if you're new to that, if the person that you're with or family or friends or where you live at, depending on where you are, they may argue a lot of conference pride. Now, to be fair, it also depends. And that's kind of where rivalries come into play. Like if you live in Michigan and you're a Michigan fan, if Michigan State for whatever reason wants to go on a run, or if Ohio State's in the playoffs, you may not root for the Big Ten. You may root like, no, I don't really care if the Big Ten wins. I want them to lose. Now, if you're someone like Nebraska or Minnesota, you may honestly not even care. but some people are weird. Some people want to try to do the like conference pride as a whole. Some just do individual team pride. And then some, it's like, yeah, I don't really care who wins. My team's not there. I don't really care, which is perfectly acceptable. It makes perfect amount of sense. But nonetheless, though, the Big Ten, I grew up watching the Big Ten for a long time. Again, just living here, I watched pretty much all these games, Ohio State versus Michigan a ton. I watched those matchups, loved every single one of them. And then as I've gotten older, I've watched more and more. And it's a fun conference to me. So when I was talking last week about the ACC, there's really no top heavy, or like there's no favorite heavy hitter. Like the ACC kind of rotates. The Big Ten, for the most part, you have your consistent heavy hitter favorites, and that's typically Michigan, that's typically Ohio State. Now with the addition of Oregon is going to be in there. Historically, prior to last year, and probably for the last 10-ish years or so, Penn State was up there as far as being a heavy hitter. Michigan State would kind of, you know, rotate in and out of there occasionally. Iowa has always had really good defenses. More in the early 2010s, you also had Wisconsin that was kind of vying in there, as well as Nebraska. But they've since kind of like come down a little bit. So the Big Ten to me is more top heavy. Now there have been some arguments the Big Ten is really top heavy. The middle of the pack is maybe not nearly as good as, say, like the SEC, who has 16 teams, and that the bottom pack of the Big Ten is, like, really bad. And I don't necessarily disagree. When you look at somebody like, you know, and if Sam, if you're watching this, I mean, Sam knows he's a Purdue fan. Like, Purdue football, especially for the last couple of years, has not been good. It's been really, really bad. But they're kind of at the bottom of the Big Ten. Indiana, prior to, you know, Kurt Cignetti being there, Indiana for a long time was the bottom feeder of the Big Ten. Northwestern is there as far as being the bottom. You could probably even argue Rutgers is down there. I'm trying to think of who else, at least historically and recently, has really been at the bottom of the Big Ten for a long time. Indiana, Purdue, Northwestern, Rutgers. That's really it. And I don't include the Pac-12 schools yet, just because they've only been in the conference for a couple of years. So I can't really call them like quote unquote bottom feeders yet. I kind of figured it would be UCLA, just because UCLA has really struggled for a long time to kind of come back to prominence. And then I feel like USC is the stronger of the middle of the pack at the moment. Now, they have a pretty favorable schedule. They've done really well with recruiting. To me, this is kind of a make or break it year for their head coach, Lincoln Riley. We might see USC kind of break out from that. But to me, the Big Ten is more, you have more of your kind of heavy hitting contenders that you can see. Okay, I think out of the Big Ten, it could potentially be at least these 3 to 4 teams even that I think are going to win the conference. Whereas the ACC, maybe more likely 1, maybe 2. It's kind of a toss-up. The SEC kind of mirrors the Big Ten in that. And I'll talk more about them as I get to the SEC episode. But tune in next week. I am going to talk more about the Big 12, because to me, the Big 12 is the most interesting conference because they do have a heavy hitter now. But even prior to last year, it's one of those, like, it's pretty much anybody's conference. There's no really favorite. There's nobody that has truly dominated for the conference for a long time, technically since Oklahoma left. Oklahoma, maybe you want to say, dominated it for a while as far as being able to make college football playoff appearances out of the Big 12 and win the Big 12 championship pretty consistently. You could say Oklahoma. But really, it's been a revolving door ever since, I think 2020. They've had a different championship winner every single year. So I think it's a fun conference, but I will talk about them next week. I appreciate everybody tuning in. Please check out Military Broadcast Radio at mbradio.us. You can find them pretty much anywhere on social media. We have a ton of great veteran hosts that give advice, they give ideas, that tell stories. Definitely also check out Gunfighter Beard Co. if you want great beard care products. Like I said, he's here in the U.S. out of South Carolina. He's a Marine. It's all natural products. It's no gunk, nothing goofy. You're going to smell good. Your beard's going to be taken care of. You use it for your beard. You use it for your skin. You can use it for your hair. Pretty much anything and everything. And if you like this, if you want more of this, if you want to engage, if you want to ask questions, if you have a debate, if you're like, no, you're absolutely wrong, you don't know what you're talking about, check me out on social media. I'm on pretty much everywhere inside the Hoosier Mind, Facebook, Instagram, YouTube, TikTok. But nonetheless, I appreciate everybody. Hope you all have a great 4th of July weekend. Everybody be safe. If you do enjoy fireworks, go out and enjoy them. If not, hopefully you're able to have a good quiet night. And even though if you're medical and I say the Q word, I apologize. But hope y'all have a good night, and we will see y'all later. We will see y'all next week.
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Good morning. Welcome or welcome back to that Gen X Friend podcast. Before I begin, as usual, I want to give a shout out to MB Radio. Thank you. I see all the changes. It's neat. I see them all the time, so I do notice. Thanks. Anyways, let's get started. I hope everybody had a great time during the 4th of July celebrating our nation's 250th birthday. And for those who do not like loud noises, I hope you did well too. Scrolling through social media, you know, I've been talking a lot about watching our current state of affairs. Like, I saw people who are against celebrations. I saw people who are for it. And, you know, regardless of how you feel, there's a level of dis-ease that I felt watching this divide. And it let me to ask, as usual, because, you know, I never stop thinking. I'm sure most of you guys can relate. So it led me to ask some really uncomfortable questions, which then made me feel like, man, I need to stop thinking. I really need to stop thinking. So what do? I never skip a chance to watch some good movies. Free movies, right? Because I'm unwilling to pay for these. Not that I don't have, I think I have these on DVD. Anyways, it doesn't matter. Scrolling through YouTube, you know, The Matrix, the trilogy was on because I think there's a new movie coming out. So, the fifth one. So there was a fourth one I missed because it came out during COVID. I'm not quite sure about it. Yada, yada, yada. So, because it's free, I'm like, I'll sit down and watch it, distract myself. And, you know, because The Matrix came out when I was, like, you know, the peak youth stupid times. We were doing all kinds of crazy stuff before all the social media cameras and everything. So I'm like, yeah, no, I love that movie. Of course, I think a lot of people was all because the way the characters look were so sleek, the sunglasses, the black trench coats, and, you know, Trinity kicking butt all over the place. I'm not saying Neo wasn't cool, but anyways, I'm like, I'm down for it. Let me distract myself so I don't go down this rabbit hole, which I often fall into because that's just who I am. So, you know, I binge watched all three, and wow, that movie, it has staying power. I think it's so true. It couldn't be truer now. It almost seems like a documentary in my mind, in my opinion, in a way of how society has sort of become in that sort of like dystopian world that we live in. Beyond that, I'm like, yo, I'm down. So I watch it. And of course, even for people who have not seen it, who have heard of the movies, the trilogy, right? Basically, it opens up with Neo having to make a choice to take the pill, make a choice which pill you want to take. Either you can stay in the current world, or you can, because it's not real, or you can take the pill that brings you to reality. But this reality, obviously, was shown to be much less pleasant because it's not a simulation. It is not an illusion. It is not whatever that he was living in this digitized world, because he was the energy feeding
this whatever, right? I don't want to ruin anything for people who have not watched it. I do suggest watching it. It's not for the art, man. That movie was fantastic. Like, this was the first time they used, like, this, the way they did it, like, the opening scene with Trinity kicking butt and how she kind of froze in midair. That was, like, groundbreaking. Just for stuff like that, you can watch it. It's a very enjoyable movie, regardless of whether you take it deeper or not. You know, and there's always characters in there that did not want to actually take the pill, that regretted taking the pill to come into reality. And as we get deeper and deeper into the movie, it was revealed that this has happened multiple times before this version, right? This version of Neo. You know, when I'm watching it, I didn't think about this while I was watching the movie, but I did think about it afterwards. And this is why I came up with this topic for the podcast. It's like, so after finding out there was numerous versions, and I'm not saying, let's move past the sort of storyline of the Matrix, right? In the same way, we have gone through, maybe not the same things, but similar events like turbulence, war, this chaos. We've also, as humanity, like the collective humanity, have gone through iterations, just like the characters in the Matrix, although they did not know that this was another version. I get a few people did know, but we as a collective know. This is not the first time humanity has experienced war, famine, all kinds of, you can name all kinds of things that's going on right now. So there are still people who continue to choose to fight, right? I'm not saying war is good, but to fight for the right things based on morality and benefit to humanity, right? Regardless of what side you're on, there are people that were, that is, and that will be, that will continue to choose to take the pill, to fight against that sort of controlled to being controlled by this whatever, right? This illusion of the world that we live in, because we would rather live in an illusion than to live reality and fight to make it better, right? And yes, there is a right and wrong. I don't put sides. However, there is a right and wrong side. And that demands logic, right? You can see it. You can follow the past, like history is doomed to repeat itself. And that's why we are doomed to repeat ourselves, which we have done through many iterations, do the same thing, the war, all this stuff, because we fail to learn the lessons. So why, I'm not focusing on the failure. I want to focus on those who will bravely choose to take the pill to live in reality, to see the world for what it is, and then take on the burden
while living in hardship, because reality is much harder than an illusion that we can imagine all sorts of things. Like I said, watch the movie. The illusion is to sort of pacify our need or our ability to see there's something wrong that needs to be fixed. But those who continue to choose to take that pill, right? To then shoulder this burden, this hardship of, in reality, make the world better. However it is better, right? Why do they do this? Why do they do it? Because, you know, there's so many dystopian movies out there. There's 12 Monkeys, which also came around the, like, you know, I'm not saying the same years, but the same time. Like, it's so easy to fall into the, oh, you know, this is horrible. Let's just end it all sort of thing. And there are people out there like that too. But why do people continue to then fight for a better day, even though they may not live it today? They may not have lived it today, or they will never live it today. Why do people continue to be, I don't know what other word for it, to be patriotic in a way? I'm not talking about country sort of, let's take it beyond a country, right? Patriotic as in patriotic towards, like, bettering humanity, bettering the world, right? As a collective. Sure, we can take it to each country too, and we can do that. And obviously, I live in America, and I believe myself to be a patriot, because I would still fight for her today if my body wasn't falling apart. Anyways, I would still do it today. But why do people keep doing it if in the moment, in their lifetime, they have not seen changes, right, for the better? Because if we look back through history, there has been times where chaos lasted for multiple generations, and one generation may be born into chaos and die in chaos. But yet, we can always find people who are willing to do the right thing. And why? And that's why I came up with the, that's how I came up with the title, Beyond, I'm not trying to be, like, clever, or remember back in the 80s or 90s, there were deep thoughts, or I'm not trying to give you any, like, deep thoughts, but I did come up with this. Why do people continue to choose to do the right thing despite of potentially never having to realize what they're fighting for? It's for those we will never meet. And it's not exclusive to those we will never meet in the future, because we only have one lifetime to live. And what we do in this lifetime matters, right? But it's also for those in the past. This is my opinion now. I believe those people continue to choose to fight for the betterment of humanity, for the country, or and so on, and to honor those in the past, to honor those who are presently fighting for to do what's right, and also for those who are yet to come in the future, to honor them, because, well, they will inherit what we leave. And as hard it is to see, perhaps, because I fight about, like, in my mind about it, like, what's the point? It just, like, I'm only one person. There's nothing I can do.
realistically, like, what can I do by myself? Right? And I think about it, and sometimes I go into a very, very, like I said, those rabbit holes you do not want to end up in. Being blackpilled, I guess that's what people say, because you're just like, ah, everything's horrible, I give up. I fall into those sort of states of mind before. But then, I don't know, maybe it's because I am a veteran, I was in the military, and as much as I have my opinions about the military, because we all do now, because it's a crazy world that only those who have served will understand. But man, the values that I was taught, right? I swear they were. I was in two branches, but it was the Marine Corps that they say we're brainwashed. Truly, I do. It is, the Marine Corps has a way of doing things that it's incomparable. Anyways, it was the Marine Corps that solidly sort of imprinted this, the like honor, courage, and commitment, right? Into my mind in a way that it sort of permeates so many things that I do without even me having to think about it, right? I'm not saying I'm great, I'm not, but quite often those three words sort of just, they pop into my mind, like, am I doing a courageous thing? Am I honoring this God-given life and doing what's right, right? And commitment, am I able to commit myself to doing what's right through hardship? Even if I'm just one person, right? Even if I, and this is where I sort of had to, I had to walk myself step by step through this. And I share this because I know most of us have a lot of opinions about what's going on. And some of us just like, hands off, I'm done. I'm going to step away. And I'd rather remove myself from the situation and then to engage. Because first of all, what does engagement mean? How do I engage meaningfully, right? In an effective way without worsening the situation, regardless what side you're on or whatever. And then am I committing to the right thing? Like, first we have to work it out in our minds using facts, not emotions. And to be able to say, yeah, no, I believe that, I truly believe that I am living by God's will, God's command, and all the Ten Commandments. Sorry, had the cough. So am I living by those things? Can I honor that? Can I commit to it? And do I have the courage to actually live it? I a lot of us wonder about what is really right, because only history, hindsight is 2020. When we look back, we can say, oh yeah, no, I was on the right side. But I think we have the sort of, not sort of, we have the directions to do what is right. Can we do it? For those who are Christian, right? And even for those who are not, because the Ten Commandments were kind of sort of been, I guess, put into a lot of the things, whether you are into Stoicism or what, you can find the sort of same ideas in a lot of different places, let's say, other than Christianity. So can we do that? And then I look back
am I willing to do that? Just as one person, even if the world thought I was, the entire world, I'm talking about billions of people, am I willing to stand here to do this? And why would I even bring that upon myself to do this? And that's a question that I had to think about deeply. Why don't I just give up? And it sort of led me to this answer, which led me to more, or well, not an answer, well, to what I came up with. Sure, I can be like, well, the whole world is against me. What's the point? I'll just join in, right? There's nothing I can do. I'm just one person. But if I stand in my, if I stand to do what God says is right to do, I might get, life will not be pleasant. Not that life was pleasant if I joined in, right? Because joining in chaos, you just add to chaos. So I'm like, oh, well, there's something I can do. I don't have to join it. Even just by taking a stand and not joining in the chaos. That's it. Like consciously, I'm just not going to join it. I'm not going to add to it. I can do that. But why would I want to? And being military, I love watching sort of documentaries and war documentaries and stuff like that, because I make it sort of like, oh, the world is against me. It's not true. I'm not the only one. I'm not the only one that feels this way or thinks this way. And throughout history, even in our immediate past, like, well, not immediate, I guess, like within the last 100 years or so, we can see that people could have just said, ah, you know what? No, let's not do this. Let's step away from the current chaos. Just let them deal with it because we don't want to contribute. But people stepped up, did what they needed to, and gave all to fight for what's right, to give me today the freedoms that I live surrounded by, right? To live in this country, to benefit from it, to benefit from a world that, well, obviously, if you just think about World War II, to benefit from the freedom of the consequences of that, a World War II, if, let's just talk about Americans, right? If America did not join in. There's actually a show on, I think it was Hulu, like Man in the High Tower. It's an alternate sort of storyline where Germany did win. I think there's other countries. Anyways, you can watch that. So it could have ended much differently, but people stepped up. And I'm benefiting from that, from those who gave their lives for it, even though they knew they may not live long enough to see any of it. So being military, when I look at things like that, when I see the suffering people went through and the suffering people endured, I feel guilty. I'm like, oh man, if I just didn't do anything, didn't say anything, didn't stand up for what is right, man, then I don't deserve to benefit from the freedoms in which I live in America, right? And I'm a first generation immigrant.
And I'm so thankful to be here. So there's the past, right? For those we will never meet. I will never meet those people. But man, I'm benefited from it. And for me to sit here, to potentially disengage, not just disengage, but withdraw to a point where I'm like, that has nothing to do with me. I'm not going to do anything. I'm not going to take a stand, right? And for each one of us, for me, taking a stand might be different from how you take a stand. And for each of us, we have to find our own way to take a stand. But nonetheless, I just threw my hands up. I'm like, there's nothing I can do. The world's going crazy. So I'm just going to sit here and, you know, fill my mind with distractions, not just with a Matrix movie, but my God, there's an endless amount of content out there in the world that I will never have to even look up from my phone to even know what's going on. I have plenty of time I will never have to worry about being bored or feeling uncomfortable, thinking about what's going on, how it doesn't really align with my beliefs with God. And then I'm thinking, well, it's kind of weird for those I will never meet, even present day, thinking, okay. I can be like, well, everybody has a choice today. If they're alive, they can do their own thing. Obviously, I'm never going to meet everybody today. But if I stand to the side and let things happen, am I letting people down today? Because there have been times in my life where people have watched me suffer greatly and didn't stand up, didn't say what should have been said, didn't do the right thing. Right? Even though they knew me, but there are people who along the way who have encountered the same things and didn't say anything. I was impacted by that. Right? So if one little wrong, not corrected, not voiced, not opposed, it's just one little one. But think about the piles of wrong things. If we just let it slide, what's the big deal? It's just one little thing. It's just one person. No, there's countless people that we will never meet. I will never meet that may not be impacted by the choice that I'm making today to stand up for what's right. But if I let it become the standard, right? That's just what it is. Everybody throws their hands up and I contribute to the same sort of behavior. Then I am, in a sense, standing there watching people suffer. I may even know these people. And not doing what I can. Whatever that means within the situation, right? It has to be appropriate because there's a fine line between stupidity and bravery, right? So you gotta be cognizant of, hey, is this proper? Can I do this? Is this going to benefit anybody? Right? Because a lot of us, sometimes stupidity is rewarded because, well, it became bravery because, you know, you're still here and you did the right thing. But, you know, that's today. And it also weighs heavy on my mind. But it is the future that I worry about the most. Not that I'll ever get to experience it, because obviously we only have one lifetime to experience, and whatever we do will be inherited, will be visited upon our descendants, everybody's descendants, right? It is the future that I worry about the most, because tomorrow is the future for me, for everybody, right? So just say I died today. Did I leave? Is whoever coming in the future, for those
I will never meet. Do they inherit a better world, a better place? I mean, we are living in an era where resources are rather plentiful, right? Obviously, you can argue otherwise, like different countries, famine and so on, but there are countries that are, the globe, if we, everybody was just, if, I don't want to go down that route, like, oh, greed. Yes, there is greed and so on, but there is enough resources for everybody, in a sense, if we don't need to fight. Obviously, there's global tensions, there's geopolitics and so on and so forth. That's not the point of this podcast, nor do I want to drag in that bucket of dirty water. And it's pretty dirty, and it's worthy to talk about, but it's just going to muddy up this conversation here. So it's sure, there's enough resources for everybody. But man, when I stand by and watch groups, populations, twist things, what is wrong is right, what is right is wrong, regardless of whatever, because resources could be mental resources, physical resources, all kinds of things. Am I doing future generations, those who I will never meet, am I doing what's beneficial for them? Because history will come back to condemn if taken in totality and we judge, right? Like when we look at World War II, obviously there's a population that was condemned for the right reasons. If we continue to sort of allow illusions, allow the twisting of right and wrong, to become established. It doesn't have to be written in the history books, right? History will condemn us because we're alive now. I'm only talking to people who are alive now, right? Each generation has to find that space. Like, do I want history to condemn this generation, to condemn us to the destruction of the future, the future that we allow our descendants to inherit? I don't want that. I'm not saying I'm like this, I want to fight with roots, right? You know, and go make a better world. First of all, I don't think I have the capabilities. And I'm not so arrogant to think that what I do will make even a bit of a difference that's actualizable in the global scale, right? But I do know that if I stood by and did nothing, I will be contributing to whatever I think is going badly today. And however I take a stand, because I do, obviously, I'm a mother, and I think about the future, just the immediate future for my child. If I stood by and I didn't say anything, I just totally disengaged and went into that illusional world, right? Like the Matrix, because you can basically, we can create whatever world we want to live in, and this is somebody, obviously, I have met my child. So, you know, am I leaving him a better world? Because he's going to go on to impact people that I will never meet, for those who I've never met. If I sat by and just
whatever. I'm just going to make myself happy and live in this delusion. It doesn't end with me. It ends with the people that I will never meet, because how I am impacts the people I know, whether big or small, subtle or not subtle. I'm impacting people just by being, just by behaving, just by doing or not doing. And man, that rests heavy in my mind, because I don't want to think about my child and his future family living in a sort of dystopian world like The Matrix or anything, like 12 Monkeys. God, there's so many different movies we can bring about, and books. I don't want that. So I'll bring it back all the way around, I guess. You know, I'm not saying that taking the pill that wakes you up from this illusion that a lot of people choose to live in is easy. I don't even know what to do at this point. I'm not saying that I see things. I see the reality. Obviously, I can only logically try to reason things out in real time as much as I can. But I do know that I do understand now why, going back to the movie, why, right, the iterations of Neo continued trying to change things. It could have ended, right? Obviously, this is a program. You can take it, think about it in a real world way, from the wars that's been historically fought, that were thought to end wars, all wars. Obviously, it didn't. The First World War. So why do people keep doing it? It is for those we will never meet. It's to honor those who gave all they could to do the right things in the past. It's to honor those we will never meet today, because somewhere, if we let one thing slide, more things will slide. And you may never meet these people who are living today. But once a behavior becomes a pattern, becomes an established way of life, well, the little things we choose to do or not do today will impact people, whether to benefit them or not. So it's honor those who we are living amongst, because, well, if I'm nice to you, hopefully you're nice to me, right? It's to make today's environment better. And also, it's for those in the future. Man, I do not want that indictment that to be determined from history. These people could have done something, but they didn't. They chose to do nothing. They chose to stay in that simulated world rather than to stand up for what's right. And how we go about it, how I go about it, I'm going to have to determine. Heck, I don't have an answer. How do I even go about doing anything? Do I just speak up? Obviously, I feel like I've been convicted to not stand it, or to not remove myself from this and to do something. But what is it? That's not going to be an easy answer. And I have to be cognizant of making the right choices each time I'm confronted with something that I believe I should take a stand on. Obviously, there are all kinds of things that we don't need to fight every single battle, because some of them just like, whatever, right? Truly, I don't know, somebody likes the color red and you like the color blue. Does it matter? Right? Pick and choose. Pick your battles, right, as they say. So, but I do believe that
we have to do the right things for those we will never meet. Because we do each have an impact. We do influence. We have a circle of influence, and that circle continues, because then that person, whoever you just immediately influence, they have a circle, and they have a circle, and it just goes on forever. And whether we believe it, we're just one person, I believe that I must make the right choices for those I've never met.

0: ever knew that I never knew by a whole bunch of people I will never know. And I would be remiss being a veteran to stand aside and not to honor that. Happy 4th of July, belated. I'm recording this on the 5th. So I hope everybody enjoyed it. And it is an immense time to celebrate. 250. We look pretty good overall. So thank you for joining me. I'm sharing my thoughts in real time, living in this world, trying to make sense of it from the Gen X perspective. So I hope you enjoy your day. And thank you, like I said, for joining me again. And 2 weeks from now, I will see you guys later. And as always, I think about you guys all the time and I pray for you guys all the time. Hope you guys have a good day.
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4: As veterans, we begin new lives when we leave our military service. What is faith? How do we incorporate faith in service and after? What resources are available? Who do we talk with about faith? These are some of the many questions that one may ponder in searching for answers to the meaning of life. Join the Revivalists and let's search for some answers together. Luke 9:23. Then he said to them all, "Whoever wants to be my disciple must deny themselves and take up their cross daily and follow me."

0: Welcome, welcome. Today is Monday, June 15th, the year of our Lord, 2026. What is all that pointing about?
1: We are in the house.
0: We had a one moment to chat before the show started. I've been playing catch up on so many things since I've been back here, trying to take care of my home. The yard is finally starting to take shape. You know,
1: is it Eva clean?
0: Is the house not yet clean?
1: Okay, not it's yet. Getting there, though. I mean, progress.
0: It's the organization thing, right? Because I unloaded I had everything in two rooms at Dad's house, and now I've got to disperse it to the closet, to the office. And oh yes, I still have my office in this office. Where do I put those things? And all of my gear, I'm packing and getting ready for the Golden Games, but I'm going to be gone for 2 weeks. So I have to get all this gear packed and keep it separate from the stuff that I'm unpacking. Go get some practice in.
1: I've got stuff that I'm certainly reluctant to give away, but I have to because I can't fit any of those things anymore. They're too large. They hang off. They look like...
0: I'm tired of stuff. Seriously, I'm so tired of stuff.
1: It's just stuff.
0: It is just stuff.
1: If you and I went to heaven right now, somebody be haggling over. It's just stuff.

0: No, I don't even think my kids would. They've already told me, Mom, get rid of the stuff. We don't want your stuff. Well, it's not even mostly my stuff. It's the stuff from other people passing away that is in my house that I
1: Yeah.
0: didn't, you know what I mean.
1: I get it. I do. I'm enduring it right now. You know what's going on here. I got stuff that just needs oh. In fact, I'm really tempted to call 1-800 junk and just get them here and point. I really am.
0: And I would probably try to eBay, but where am I going to spit time into
1: You
0: eBay it,
1: don't.
0: you
1: We
0: know,
1: don't have.
0: or to
1: I've done this
0: sell it?
1: eBay, Poshmark, all. I don't have time. Just somebody can have it.
0: Right?
1: It's okay.
0: Right. I'm just thinking maybe there's a better an organization we can donate it to. I
1: Yeah,
0: just
1: but
0: need
1: you
0: to put
1: still got
0: it.
1: to bag it and box it up, Eva.
0: I know. And make sure that the clothes are clean because I don't,
1: Yeah.
0: I'm not going to give away dirty stuff. I always
1: No,
0: keep
1: no,
0: the
1: no.
0: stuff clean, but
1: Yeah.
0: if you're gonna do that, or somebody that's gone through a fire, I want it to, go to somebody that's gonna be able to use it. Oh, but
1: It's
0: fortunately,
1: okay. I've got
0: so
1: I got a couple places I can, put clothes in. There's a up at the school. There's a
0: yeah.
1: place that you can put bags of clothes and stuff in, and there's a Goodwill nearby. It's okay because I'm it's just sitting here taking up space, and
0: Right.
1: I'm not happy about it. So I'm going to do something about it this week.
0: It's
1: It's all
0: very
1: gone.
0: cluttering. It's very cluttering in your
1: It
0: brain
1: makes you
0: too,
1: look
0: isn't
1: like a
0: it?
1: hoarder.
0: Yeah. Speaking of which, that phrase that I thought up of a couple of weeks ago jiggled in my head again the other day. Just even thinking about the whole dynamic of what we've been reading about with the, Southern Baptist Convention, spiritual hoarding. Think of the
1: So
0: application to that with
1: I'm glad
0: spiritual
1: you brought it up,
0: hoarding.
1: Eva. I'm glad you brought it up because we didn't have a chance to talk about it.
0: I know.
1: I think what we can do today, because it's relevant. All of it's relevant, but particularly the topic you just brought up. Let's hit a reboot and do Joseph next week, and let's talk about that today. It
0: Oh, you
1: has to
0: want to
1: be.
0: go ahead and
1: Yeah, I
0: so we're going
1: do.
0: to skip chapter 46 today. Okay. Well,
1: Because when we do it, there's a lot of names we got.
0: oh, you're talking about the chapter 46 part of it. Yeah.
1: There's some genealogy there. So let's talk about this because I think people really need to know what that encompasses and what that entails for all of us going forward.
0: I
1: And
0: think it's I
1: there's some moral injury there.
0: there is, but it's also very parallel to what's happening within the military as well. I don't know if you listened to the show on Saturday. I had a guest on, Paula Yo, not Polly. Is that right? No. Why am I saying the wrong name? I'm not trying to share that. I'm trying to unstop sharing. That's what I'm trying to do. Sorry about that. I was trying to clean up my desktop here. Paula, why am I brain cramping all of a sudden?
1: Been shooting arrows.
0: Well, Paula Kemp. Yeah, I was shooting arrows this morning. So my brain is still like, hold, pull it up and get ready to shoot. My shoulder is just killing me. I think I probably have some. So I have ankylosing spondylosis. That's where you get the bone spurs. So I think I have some bone spurs in my left shoulder that I have not had diagnosed yet. I can just feel it. It's not just a matter of overuse. I could feel. I can feel it. Anyways. So Paula Kemp was on my show Saturday, and we talked about military sexual trauma. But then I also brought up this whole issue that we're seeing with the Southern Baptist Convention. And if you guys are just following us, they have put forth the first year of the, I think they did it the year before as well. But they changed the verbiage this year to not allow any churches with female pastors or leaders to be a part of the Southern Baptist Convention. Did I get that right? I think that's the summary of it.
1: You did. You did. That's the summary. Yeah. Yes.
0: So this is, you know, created quite the stir in the Christian community. And I say the Christian community because it's, you know, there are a lot of both males and females who are pastors who used to be part of the Southern Baptist Convention who migrated away from Southern Baptist because they saw the direction that this was going. And this is now a male dominated only. If you're not a male and you're serving in a pastor or leadership role, you got to go. If you're not a male, then you got to go. Sorry. Sorry, but not sorry, I think is pretty much how they're saying it.
1: Sure.
0: And
1: it is personal.
0: Sure it is. Because you think about how many women support the ministry, even in the Catholic Church, Daryl, you know, as much as I do. I went to a different Catholic church yesterday and there was a woman at the altar who was facilitating the communion process. And I was a little taken aback, not uncomfortable with it, but I just hadn't seen it because even me as a reader know that I've not been able to call myself a lector because if you're not a male, you can't be a lector. I could be considered a reader, but I can't have the title lector. I think it's interesting that we have these dynamics depending upon the church and then still the Catholic Church. But the big issue for me is we have a lot of women who have stepped up to the plate who want to be fed. And guess what? Sometimes women are only going to hear things from other women because they're tired of the BS, to put it nicely, that the men have been feeding them because a lot of it has been lies.
1: Sure.
0: That you know, I was just talking to a couple. One, the guy was a veteran, Vietnam veteran, over at the archery range where I was just at a while ago. And we were, him and his wife, we were having this discussion about women in the military. He has seen the evolution of women being at Vietnam who were not recognized as having served in Vietnam. You and I both know women veterans who served in Vietnam, boots on the ground, and yet their service did not count. The 12th was Women Veterans Day, which is, in my opinion, not a DEI. It's not a DEI recognition. It is the recognition that we actually served in the military at all. Otherwise, we wouldn't even get to have Veterans Day on November 11th. So this is more of a recognition. Scott, go away. sorry, the dogs. That this is about recognition. So it's not a DEI thing, but we see this move even within the military about no women in combat. And now it's no women in the pulpit with the Southern Baptist Convention. Well, careful with your numbers, because guess what? Both sides, you're going to start losing your recruiting and your participation. And that's even going to count in the dollar side of things as well.
1: This is taking on a life all its own, Eva, and sure. on many fronts. Number one is that this is a discussion that's been occurring over a decade or so. And now it took flight. It got traction on the ground and they tread off the tires. And so here we are. It doesn't mean it won't start trickling in. Trickling in becomes creeping compromises, right? So
0: sure.
1: What we have to be able to understand from a moral injury standpoint is that there are some people who are devastated. There's some people who are really upset to no end. There are some people who are just going with the flow, and there's some people who are happy with the decisions. But God says everybody has a right to honor and serve him. So when we honor and serve him, we're able to support so many other different people. We don't wake up in the morning saying, okay, this is a good thing to do. If it's not for the Holy Spirit, if it's not for the will of God, we cannot do what we're supposed to do as servants of the Lord. We're just playing. There are people who have really been devastated by all of this. And I believe they're devastated to the point that they may even consider leaving not only the church, but leaving religion and or ministry altogether. It is that thick.
0: Sure. Because it's the organized religion that is balking at it. And remember, you and I were texting. I sent you the link and I was like, I bet you anything, the lawyers are telling them this. The lawyers are not going to assure the churches. Think about it, insurance, right? They all have to carry some kind of insurance. And so you have some bad actors who have misbehaved. Let's put it that way. They have misbehaved in ways that they shouldn't have. So the only way they can take control, command, and discipline within the pastoral ranks is to get rid of the women. Is that what is happening within the military ranks? I mean, is that really, it's a command and control discipline side of things? I mean, you seem like they're running very parallel with each other.
1: Yeah, let's go back to it. You know, there's a time not so long ago, you know, I went in 1981, got out in 91. There's a time not so long ago, women weren't on ships like they are now. Women weren't part of DOD. Women were doing administrative jobs or jobs that kept them below decks or off the scene. And so now that we have women who are very prominent in the military ranks in all branches, even Space Force, it'll trickle in, it's trickling down. And what's unfortunate is no matter how women are able to elevate and excel within the different military, civic, and service organizations, there's still someone saying, I want to put my boot on your neck and my thumb on your head. And that is people who are really outdated. They're not being led by the will of God. They're being led by self and selfishness. That's what they're being led by.
0: I start chuckling because I've had people put the pause on my career. I don't know how many times because I'm a hard charger. You know, the Army saying of high speed, low drag. I'm only ever competing against myself. And I, you know, always put forth more than 100% effort. And if I'm not given 100%, it's just, you know, maybe I'm just, it's the confidence level or, you know, I'm just, you know, or I just know that that's my weakness and it's hard for me to get excited about something that's a weakness. But it's a challenge when, you know, you as me, as a woman, I remember being in the military and I got treated very differently than my male peers were. I was in the JAG Corps. And so I wasn't the golden guy, right? I wasn't the golden child that the guy got the preference. I had to work twice as hard. But I came from a group of women. We were the first women veterans, first women in the military who served in combat. I'm not saying I was in a combat role, but I was in Desert Storm. We were the first group of women who actually were recognized as having served in combat. And, you know, that slowly but surely is being rolled back. I had, you know, G.I. Jane was the model. I took on the Army motto of, you know, be all you can be. And that's kind of been how I've lived my life. When I was talking with that couple earlier today, I said, what's next? Is the whole idea to roll back our right to vote too? I mean, if we're talking about incremental change, they gave, now they're going to take. What's next? That's kind of it's a scary thought.
1: What's next there is the fact that somebody somewhere said it was all right. And they've always believed that way. And because they've always believed that way, you had systematically other people who believed that way. That's why the edict was passed down, and now it's law within the confines of the Southern Baptist Convention. Unfortunately, everybody has ties to a church. And unfortunately, some of those same actions will be taken in other churches as well, because that's how people truly feel about the subject matter.
0: You know, the other side of it, I think watching G.I. Jane, because I've watched it, I don't know how many times, that was an experiment. You and I both we're in the doctorate programs, right?
1: Well, look, I know why men watched it. Eva, I know why men watched G.I. Jane because of Demi Moore in her youth, but yeah.
0: Oh, for sure. No, I get that. She was a hottie. She's still a hottie.
1: She's 62. Yeah, she is.
0: Yeah, she's not that much older than me. Yeah. But, you know, I had that figure of, man, could I look like her? You know, extra blonde. But, you know, she was super badass. But that was an image that a lot of us my age wanted to be like her. That was just so cool. But it was an experiment. You and I both know from the academic side of things, at some point, experiments have to come to an end. What's the resolution of that? Well, that gets into some of the areas on my dissertation study that I'm not trying to address it right now, but we're coming on the pinnacle of the most female veterans ever. And if we're talking about dollars and cents coming into play, the VA has to ramp up its programs because we have more women veterans to support. And that's why our voices do matter. But then there's also this moral injury part that my head is spinning and saying, I was okay back then, but now you're telling me I'm not okay now. And I can't even recommend to my daughter, if she could, you know, you might not want to go into the military anymore. I mean, that was a lifeline for me. I was headed in a life nowheresville. And the military gave me something then, and it's still giving me something now in my education side that, yeah, this is making my head twitch a little bit. I'm not okay with the direction things are going. But I'm equally disturbed. Yes, I'm going to use that word, disturbed, that these churches think that it's okay to eliminate women out of leadership roles. Because let's you and I face it. How many of these men are going to know how to organize a lot of these events? They don't have the skill set. See? They don't have the skill set. Yeah.
1: Because I know my lane. I know my capabilities. And I know sometimes I'm not as culpable as I need to be in those lanes. So
0: they are not good at project management. I'm telling you, most of these guys.
1: even with a lean Sigma 6 black belt, I know my lane.
0: Yeah. Let's see how many, you know, youth events that they actually pull together and organize. And I think they're going to recognize pretty quickly that you may be great at pastoring. That doesn't make you a good leader. Nope. That doesn't make you a good organizer.
1: Nope.
0: That doesn't mean that you're going to be able to talk to certain groups and have things convey the message that they're intending to convey.
1: But even with all that's coming to us, and we know God will grant that, we still know that it takes more than a village. It takes a community. It takes a city. Sure. It takes a global effort. It doesn't, right? So the people who have found success as president, as X, Y, and Z, that's why they have a cabinet. That's why they have other key people and, you know, that are surrounding them. That's why the president also has selected dynamic, epic women in his cabinet, or the tentacles can reach them. So Let us not be fooled that some guy is just making all these decisions. He has a staff of brilliant people And we should all surround ourselves with staffs of brilliant people who are particularly women, because the first contact that a male, a female, a human comes with is their mother, is a woman. And I promise and guarantee you this, if men could have children, this would be a depopulated earth.
0: Well, they've been trying to manipulate that capacity. Yeah, I don't agree with that, but you know what I'm talking about. I thought it was interesting. So kind of going along with the insurance aspect that I was talking about a while ago, somebody had posted about, well, how do they track any of these pastors who have had claims, you know, they've had a claim of an assault or a rape or grooming or whatever. Well, they haven't been tracking that. And the only way they are actually able to, you know, see if a pastor has any kind of legal criminal background is the same thing that you do for your own neighborhood to see if anybody's a registered sex offender. So the church has not. I'm talking about SBC, because I think the Catholic Church is finally doing that. But the SBC hasn't been doing that. They're just only relying upon the publicly available data. But that's where you and I both know that gets into the public administration realm of things that we are both. I mean, I'm farther along on my doctoral journey in the public administration side, but this is a public administration issue, right? I mean, I think even if you consider the lane of what is happening within SBC, the Catholic Church, or any of these other churches, it could be Latter-day Saints or, you know, whoever else, right? It's all public administration. The accountability of those leaders, how many of them have sex offenses counted against them? You know, the complaints that are out there, whether it's pedophilia or, you know, male on female or female on female or female, male on male, because the male on male happens even in the military side of things, male on male happens. And Paula Kemp, my guest from Saturday, mentioned that as well. I know that there are military oriented public speakers where it's a friend of mine. He goes around the country to military army bases for sure. I don't know if he's gone on Air Force ones, but giving sexual assault training and awareness male on male. It happens.
1: I mean, because it's underreported or not reported.
0: Sure.
1: Still. Absolutely. And it's a stigma associated with it.
0: But that's what Paula's mission is about. The Bears Act is what she's trying to work on. And I've already volunteered to help her on the public administration side of things to try to help, you know, to help at least our veteran / military side of things, because the data isn't being tracked. We know that the whole thing is that they end up promoting or moving the perpetrators, and the victims, they oust them. They give them a military chapter. You'll say it's a personality disorder 5-13, and you're out of here. Or they move them to a different job. But still, it's how do you hide the problem, and they see the victim as the problem, not the perpetrator as the problem.
1: Well, even when people are not having dialogue, they're not effectively, actively, proactively communicating for cause and effect, these matters continue to permeate. These matters continue to
0: manifest, and
1: here's the hurt part of it all. It doesn't have to be this way.
0: Yeah.
1: People can sit down at a long table, a round table, a rectangle one, an octagon, whatever they need to do to sit down and discuss these matters, that people can become whole. Do you, in the historical timeline, brokenness is real. It's alive.
0: Sure.
1: It doesn't have to be this way. Brokenness is an essential portion of moral injury.
0: Right.
1: The things that have happened to people, the undisclosed, the underreported, the not reported, the stigmas associated with it, is almost like carrying the proverbial red scar, red letter, or whatever it's called.
0: Yeah, the red letter. The scarlet letter is where
1: I'm sorry.
0: The scarlet letter. That was huge. You know, remember reading that in high school, I think. Yeah. We had to read the scarlet letter.
1: Yes, yes. And so there are scarlet and purple and orange and pink and green letters now associated with the black letters, blacklisted. All right. So this occurrence that's occurring, if you will, in the Southern Baptist Convention, it's happening in other churches. It's just a slow crawl.
0: And it's not public yet. It's happening behind the closed doors. You can only just imagine them having those behind the closed doors. Well, they're doing this. What do you think? Should we go ahead and do this too? What is the effect of this? How much? Well, if the women, they got to remember, the women are the ones who are the shoppers of the family. Where are they going to tithe their money to? Careful who you irritate, because guess what? They're going to hold that money. They're going to find another church.
1: If we don't say or do anything, like, for example, you know, someone of our listening or viewing audience, they perhaps wanted to hear about Joseph and Jacob, you know, coming to Egypt. We understand that. But this is something that we as revivalists have to speak about, because any revivalist, any person in spirit, in ministry with a spiritual and scriptural context, we have to speak about this. This is historical.
0: It is.
1: Not because of the Southern Baptist Convention. This is a humanity historical event that's happening on other levels that have not been brought to the fore. And as people who are involved in human services and public administration like we are, it has to be spoken to.
0: Yep. Well, there's so much of it that still, for me, points back to DSM-5, moral injury, that it's a triggering kind of effect. For somebody who has gone through things, I mean, I've been raped. I've talked about it. It took me into... So, my rape incidentally happened in January 1988, because I went to basic training February 3rd, 1988. Happened in the middle of January. It took me until 2018 to talk about it. It's a long time. I kept it secret. I told my first husband, well, told my second husband, I think, too, but I didn't really discuss it. Didn't go into details. I didn't even want to. You know, part of it still was in my brain, whether it actually happened or not, because your mind plays these tricks. And it wasn't until a couple of years ago, I saw the girlfriend that was on the trip with me. And I asked her, was that my imagination or was that something that really happened? And she said, yes, it really happened. And I'm sorry, we weren't able to get to you in time. They didn't have any way to get in the door. So, you know, that was for me, and I think for a lot of other people, you know, we have recognized, and I even talked about in my documentary, that I knew the way society was, that the person that was going to be put on trial was me. It wasn't really going to be the perpetrator, even though he's the one that did the action. Because there was going to be something about how complicit was I in welcoming that kind of behavior.
1: In those days, even.
0: Right, right. But part of me is wondering, are we getting back to that? Because the news is still trying to point out that the person that's being trafficked asked for it, you know? that they shouldn't have dressed that way, that they really, there's still a command of discipline of the man having his own behavior that says, from a moral compass standpoint, I'm not supposed to take advantage of a woman like that. And there are other religions, cults, whatever you want to call them, that says that that's okay. They can dominate any woman that they want to and treat them like they're second class citizens. And I'm concerned that the message that the SBC is sending out is that women, you're less than again.
1: Well, Eva, we know that's not true. I said we know that's
0: right. Right.
1: However, you do have a collection of bad actors and actresses who still believe that way. You know, some women are still relegated to being homemakers. Some men are, they go out and they earn every day, and that's their, you know, that's their medal of honor. But as I know that, I'm very, very thankful to be a husband that takes care of his home, no matter what the circumstances, situations, trials, tribulations, persecutions are, because I'm a king. I'm an apex king.
0: Not many men out there these days doing that, leading the home. That's what you're doing. You are leading the home.
1: Authority. Yes, because God says that we are from a priestly line, and so we're royal kings and queens. And we walk that line because we honor him. Now, do we get it right all the time? No. But what we do is we understand the precept and the concept of it. There are people that I know that you go to their houses right now, you had to walk right back out because you need an oxygen breathing apparatus. And you need a maid service to go in and clean that place up because it's horrible. No, I see a piece of lint on the floor. I may have a Monk or a Columbo thing going on, but I have to get it up because it's that way. I'm saying also is that if the Southern Baptist Convention in that faith community is bowing down and taking this, there's something wrong with all of them. This is not something you bow down and take. There's always somebody higher that you can go to.
0: I'm wondering, the five whys. You know, you and I both know the five whys. Well, why? Is it money driven? Is it money driven because of insurance because of behavior, their own teachings? I mean, I get it. Even from a biblical standpoint, you and I both have seen this slow trickle of women in Genesis so far, with not very significant roles.
1: Some of them are unnamed, Eva.
0: Yeah, right. But they've always been in a concubine kind of situation. Only a couple of them were married and, you know, equally yoked. You know, you had Abraham and Sarah. You had, obviously you had Adam and Eve. And, you know, that's the very start. But you had Abraham and Sarah. And then you've got Rachel and Joseph.
1: And you have Rebecca and Isaac.
0: Right. And but they're named, and they definitely played a significant role in what was happening. And I'm not saying that everything that the women was doing was perfect. Far be it. They're kind of conniving. But the guys knew how to be kind of conniving as well. So they were equally yoked in that way.
1: Wait. Jacob didn't learn his lesson until after he was on his way to Egypt.
0: Yeah.
1: Because now he understood that the same thing he did to Isaac tricked him in thinking he was Esau. His sons did that to him with the blood of a goat, saying that Joseph had been killed by some wild animal. He got tricked. And Jacob means trickster.
0: but the females' names have been kind of slow going. Not unmentioned. But their prominence has just not been as fulfilling. And I say that in a way because I get it that they're, you've got the Apocrypha. that has a whole different, you know, those are the books that are not mentioned in the Bible.
1: Hey, listen, guys, tonight, if you have a copy of the Apocrypha, if you have a copy of that, read the story of Judith and Onesiphorus. It's going to make a lot of sense, right? You're going to wonder why it's not in canon. It's not book 67, right?
0: I think that they've been scared about having women in these leadership roles, and that's what they keep trying to point at. Well, gosh, I wonder, you know, Mother Mary played a pretty significant role in Jesus being born. Mary Magdalene played a...
1: Why is she not book 67 and Judith 68? You know, I mean, we can go down the list. Why isn't Deborah talked about more? She was a judge of Israel. So yeah. Why is it, right? Those types of things, right? So now we're going to take the baby and throw it out of the bathwater because we don't want to, well, that was then, this is now. No, those stories of those people are about us.
0: I think it's kind of funny because I, you know, what popped in my head as you were saying that, I'm like, careful what you ask for. There are consequences to these things. And it gets
1: will not be mocked.
0: It gets back to what I was saying at the beginning. Spiritual hoarding.
1: Yes.
0: This is a form of spiritual hoarding.
1: Why don't you lay that out for people out there while we have a little time?
0: Well, this was a phrase that I made up a couple of weeks ago. Live.
1: Yes, you did. Yeah, hey, yes, you did, y'all. Yeah,
0: I was listening to it while I was mowing the other day, and I was like, there's that term, spiritual hoarding. And you know, we need to maybe write a book about it. But think about it. It was like if Daryl and I knew that there was this issue, even with the veteran sphere alone, right? The veteran realm alone. We know that there is this vacancy, connection between moral injury to the moral healing and recovery. But we knew that God was part of the answer, but we chose not to include what God wanted us to do and just hoard it for ourselves. Well, that's spiritual hoarding. I mean, do you have a different way of explaining it?
1: No,
0: better?
1: No. I mean, you're right on with it. You know. I just when we look at what hoarding actually is,
0: we're collecting and we're keeping it.
1: But see, yeah. Some people in spiritual hoarding, they collect information that they can use it to maybe denigrate somebody else down the line. No, we're supposed to share the good news.
0: Yep.
1: Supposed to share what we know with other people. When you're hoarding, you can't because you won't.
0: Yeah, it's a choice.
1: That's why you have stuff in your house 20 years that should have been gone 20 years ago.
0: And there are people who die with all this extra stuff and you could barely get through their house and you're like, oh,
1: we can do a documentary on this. I mean, it is true. They have a show called Hoarding somewhere, but yeah. I mean, really get into the weeds about this? Yeah.
0: But think about it, Daryl. Even in Revelations, it talked about, you know, the separation of people who know about God and people who don't, the separation of parents and children, those relationships get broken. Well, if I know what the answer is, and you know. My parents did not take us to church. This was something I felt called to do, to attend church from a very young age. Felt very called to go to church almost my entire life. As soon as I knew that God was out there, I've been going to church. But there was a generation, like my parents' generation, who did not attend. And they, you know, I don't know if they really knew. My mother passed away. I don't know how much she actually believed in God. I don't. I want to believe that she knew about God, but let's say she did and she chose not to tell me. Well, then she was spiritual hoarding because she didn't bother to share and care with us. It was our own choice.
1: You remember that movie, Hidden Dragon, Crouching Tiger, or Crouching Tiger, Hidden Dragon?
0: I remember the name of it, but I didn't watch it.
1: There's a sequence of the student who learned from the witch, okay? And so the witch, she knew more than she knew, right? But she didn't know what the student was learning. The student learned the whole book. The teacher stopped wanting to learn because she had just enough, right? But the student learned everything. So as revivalists, it is our job, it is our mission in life to learn this book because it's right there, it's free. And actually, the sacred scriptures are a quick read until you get to Leviticus, Numbers, and Deuteronomy. I'm just putting it out there. Revelation it's just got 22 chapters, but it's a quick read. Those other three I just mentioned, they're not a quick read.
0: Right? Yeah.
1: Particularly because you got to get through all those names, right?
0: Right. So, the genealogy.
1: Yes,
0: yeah.
1: Because it is incumbent upon us to know this book that we can have indeed a good word for people. You think the people in the Southern Baptist Convention have a good word for people right now? Because they are inundated with Q&A right now. Whomever the leaders are, wherever they are in the world, they're being inundated with Q&A. And it didn't have to be this way because somebody took pride a step further and did this thing. Now, there's probably going to be some backtracking. There's going to be some accommodation made. There's going to be some...
0: Can you imagine those pastors who go back to their home church and then they start getting bombarded by the women and the families?
1: When they go home, Eva, they're going to get it. You know, mama.
0: That's what I'm saying.
1: Yeah.
0: You know, really, you voted yes over here, and now you got some wrath to handle back at your church, and they might get ousted. I mean,
1: the women I know in life who are deeply embedded in the church as they should be, because everybody has a God-given right to practice their faith properly, they're not putting up with this.
0: Yeah. I think
1: rather go to a church that's similar.
0: Yeah.
1: Or a church that will embrace them.
0: They're an independent Baptist. Right.
1: So you have the American Baptist, you have the National Baptist, you do have Independent Baptist, but you have the Southern Baptist Convention. And you're probably going to have an intense fallout from all of this because you're going to have pushback from those other three entities who are going to push back on the Southern Baptist Convention. I promise and guarantee because it's happening.
0: Yeah.
1: Paul's daily about it.
0: That's going to be an organizational thing for those other sects, S-E-C-T-S, sects, to accommodate and fold those other churches in that aren't going to participate in the SBC. From what I've seen online, there are women who left the SBC several years ago because they started seeing this push come in. And it's, you know, they're like, hey, talk to the hand. I'm glad I left. I don't want to have to deal with that. Do I agree with it? No.
1: You didn't tell them more than once.
0: Yeah, because they were getting pushed out already. But is this about, but I'm going to go back. Is this about salaries? Is this an insurance thing? Because they can't handle the liability. Well, you better get rid of the women leaders because you don't want anybody claiming something that happened against you. You know, that's happened.
1: There are things that are documented. Those things that are unspoken that we haven't heard about yet. And unfortunately, we will. We will. But this is going to be a fallout from a lot of other different organizations and sects as well, because it's been hidden for so long. You know, even in our faith community, Eva, unfortunately, there will be other things that are revealed. Because I'm here to tell y'all, what's done in the dark will be revealed in the light. Because darkness cannot mix with light. It doesn't work. And so things will be revealed, and you're going to be like, oh my God, no. Ecclesiastes 1:9, there's not a thing new under the sun. What's right. been in the dark will be revealed. And so there's going to be some tremendous fallout from this. There are going to be leaders. They're going to have to step down or step away. There are going to be new protocols introduced. This always happens when things like this occur.
0: So how do we address this? I think it's important. How do we address this from the moral healing and recovery side of things? Because I think not just for female military and veterans, but I mean, I don't see any reason why, from the revivalist standpoint, that we can't speak to the non-military and, you know, veterans, just the normal women who have been part of SBC and other, you know, Baptist conventions. What can we say to them about the recovery and healing side of things?
1: Eva, if we take the labels off of people, places, and things, we can have a global audience discussion.
0: Yeah.
1: But as long as we segregate people, if we centralize them to certain terms, phrases, people, places, and things, we can't really have that discussion that we really should have. As I always say, we have to speak to the rhinoceros in the room. We know that he may not hear us because he's an animal and we're human. We know he's probably going to destroy the place with me in it, but at least I'm going to get my say out before. So if people are not having their say, then there's no progress. If there's no progress, then nothing great can occur with all of this. Somebody somewhere has to take off rose-colored lenses and see, hear, and speak to this properly. It's not being done. But how do you do it? Get sensible people in a series of rooms or an auditorium or a cathedral or somewhere where they're in earnest and they're speaking about this in glowing terms that can make this a redirectional approach that people can flourish in. Because nobody's flourishing in this now, even the people who made this decision. Because I promise and guarantee you, there's tremendous fallout that we don't even know about yet, but it will come to the fore. Nobody wants to see that, but it's going to happen.
0: Someone's, the producer is telling me to go take a look at TikTok. Oops, if I can mute that. Let me see if trying to find, maybe you keep talking. Let me see if I can find this.
1: No,
0: message.
1: I mean, I'm, you know, the women who are being affected by this, these women perhaps have served decades. Their children are being involved. Their other relatives, their friends. Right. And now this thing happens and it's going to leave a stain, perhaps a permanent stain on the Southern Baptist Convention. And other ministries associated with this inside and out are going to be affected from a global standpoint, because many of these, Eva, this is all they know is SBC.
0: Well, I think part of it for us to so we are live on TikTok. Just letting you guys know, I can't see what the, if somebody's got a message, I can't see the message. Maybe Joel can send me what the message says. So apparently we are getting some folks commenting on TikTok. I can't see the messages, folks, so I apologize.
1: We got some brothers and sisters on TikTok.
0: Yeah, so Military Broadcast Radio is on TikTok, so I always share the program over there, and of course on Facebook, Instagram, we're on Roku, and you know, we're having this very serious conversation. We don't have a whole lot of time left, but you know, I think the biggest thing, Daryl, is, you know, everybody can see the elephant in the room. But it is the perspective, how do we look at this elephant and feel like we all have, you know, this equal opportunity, right? Equally yoked opportunity to be able to serve God. And I think the part that hurts the most is that we have these men who are saying, well, we have a right to make you all sit down and shut up, talking you to women, and we're going to tell you how it is, whether it's right, wrong, or different, and we don't want you to question us either. And that it's like, that's enough to make your head spin. And so it does, it goes back to exactly what you were just saying a few minutes ago, that we have to have these conversations. I think it's why this revivalist show is meant to do something, because one, we're not the same race, in case people haven't figured that out yet.
1: In case you guys haven't noticed, you know, we're not the same race or ethnicity, you know.
0: Yeah. You're Navy, I'm Army. You're got a few years on me, not a whole lot, but a few years.
1: But you're sniffing 60, Eva.
0: No. I'm aging backwards, Daryl. But I, you know, it's, we have to have these conversations, or the submissiveness of shrink and sit down and shut up is going to take over. And I think that would be really unfair for us as females. You know, I had, like I, we talked about last week, I had to correct the resident at the hospital because he wondered how I was there. I was in the military and I served. Women served in the military too. I, you know, why did the stores ask the guy if he was served and give a discount, but they don't ask me?
1: It's, you know, wait a minute. I got to say this to everybody. Just because you've served actively and now you're a veteran outside the military, don't commandeer an establishment for a military discount. If they, if, you know, you can ask, but I know, and you, we and I both know people who they demand it. They demand a military discount, right? It's a few bucks, guys.
0: Oh, no, I get that. But if you're going to ask the guy in front of me and you don't ask me, I do kind of take offense at that.
1: You should.
0: It's, and my kids get kind of embarrassed at me, Mom. But then my daughter's like, she proudly served. Do you have a veteran's discount? My daughter champions me. She gets it. You know, it's.
1: I do, Eva. I do, but I know who I'm talking about. And it's like everywhere they go, you give a military discount. I mean, my God.
0: Well, I get it if you're pinching dollars. If you're pinching pennies, they do add up. If you're on a strict budget.
1: Well, stop going to Red Lobster and go to Crab Depot. I'm just saying.
0: I don't know. I don't eat out a whole lot, you know? So I love my cooking so much better.
1: Yeah, I do too. Because I know I'm in the kitchen cooking it.
0: Right. I know what's in it.
1: John and Jill have been doing in the background. I don't know.
0: Well, you and I, just so folks know, you know, we're going to have to pre-record some upcoming episodes, because I'm going to be on the road with going to Tampa for the VA Golden Games, and then I'll be in Westminster, Maryland, teaching at Common Ground. So that's a couple of weeks for sure, where we're going to have some recorded audio shows for. I just wanted to make sure people knew why we were doing this, because I will be traveling and there'll be more structure. So I'm kind of glad we did this today's show this way. Because you and I both know this is something that has been on a lot of people's hearts and minds and questioning. I mean, and first of all, I think that it's important for us to question, to think critically about the things that we see in the news and not just be complacent and roll over and say, okay, well, good for them. They're Baptist. We're Catholic. It doesn't affect us. No, just be careful. You know, things do impact us in different ways. Hey, maybe we'll get more people coming to the Catholic faith. Okay. Come on. Come on, sisters. We welcome you guys.
1: Glory.
0: We welcome praise you to the Catholic Lord. Church.
1: Oh, and incidentally, you guys, I went to a Southern Baptist seminary.

0: As we stand on Revelation 2 and 10, remain faithful unto death, and our Father in heaven shall reward you with a crown of life. We were once enemies of yours, Lord, but we were certainly reconciled back to you by Christ Jesus while on the cross of Calvary. And we maintain, Lord, our love, our honor, and our dignity by being ambassadors, citizens, heralds, messengers, servants, watchmen, warriors, witnesses, and caretakers of the kingdom. We love you because you first loved us. It's a loving, wonderful name that is indeed Christ Jesus. In the presence of the Holy Spirit, that your sons, daughters, friends, and servants, we say amen, amen, and amen. In the name of the Father, Son, and the Holy Spirit, amen.
1: Amen. Thank you all for joining us on Military Broadcast Radio, the Revivalist Radio Show. Hope you all have a very good week. Be blessed and walk with God. Okay. That's my word for the day. Walk with God. Yeah. Talk. You have a good week.
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3: This entire military is one cohesive, dedicated force. And the threats to our nations, they don't sleep. They're watching our every move. Iran, Russia, China, North Korea, ISIS, Al-Qaeda. They may be watching this right now. Our military should not be mistaken for our cable news gabfest show. We don't care what you look like. We don't care who you voted for. Who you worship, what you worship, who you love. It doesn't matter if your dad left you millions when he died or if you knew who your father was. Of lethal moving parts that you would be wise to avoid if you never get here. We will not be intimidated. We will not back down. We don't want war. But if you want war with the United States of America, there's one thing I can promise you, so help me God. Someone else will raise your sons and daughters.
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2: 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Because together, we don't just talk. We lead, we grow, and we conquer. Are you ready to be part of the coalition? Let's dive in.
6: Welcome to Man Talk 133, where me and you, Nate. What's up? You know what, y'all? I got a superstar on tonight, y'all. I ain't gonna lie to you.
7: Yeah, you here. You here.
6: Yo, brother, look, we've been trying to work on this thing for a minute.
7: Cool.
6: And we finally got it. Got it worked out, man.
7: Yeah.
6: So tell the people who you are. Tell them about you. And we go from there, man.
7: All right. Again, thank you for this opportunity to be on your show, man. And who I am is that others see their greatness through my self-expression, while empowering others in their causes, all while helping others see their forgiveness in their language. While I get to be here and here, right, as I work on my eternal salvation. So that's who I get to be. Now, what I do in the world is a whole nother conversation. We could go down the line I'm an advocate for

0: cell trait. I'm sure we'll get into that conversation.
1: Yeah.
0: A grandfather, dad, you know, what else? My own nonprofit for sickle cell trait awareness. I'm a speaker for mental toughness, mental health, veteran suicide, youth suicide, co-owner of 3 ABA basketball teams here out in California. Partner in another company called Ecre Athletics, where I'm the volunteer president, running that company over there with some guys. And with that, we go into school districts, mm-hmm. Teaching leadership, emotional intelligence, social emotional, and sports conditioning. So that's a lot.
1: That's a lot.
0: I feel like I got a lot of vehicles, man. A lot of vehicles. Yeah. And I'm on the radio. And I'm on the radio. Like two and a half. I got 2.5 shows.
1: You see what I'm saying? Let me get one of the vehicles, man. So I could.
0: Let's grow.
1: Yeah, for real, man. So, all right. So now you name a lot of things you're doing, right? Where did you start? Like, okay, like for example, me, I've been on the show, what, like 2 years or something?
0: Oh, yeah.
1: You know what I mean? So where did you start? Like, I know you're veteran, just like I'm Air Force, you're Army, right?
0: Yes.
1: Tell us more about your story. You know what I mean? Where did it start? How did you get into the sickle cell? Because I think you have it.
0: I'm a trait carrier.
1: Trait carrier. So give us some background on that.
0: Yeah. How I got into radio is where this all started. Literally when I collapsed in the military 2006 from sickle cell trait exertion with rhabdomyolysis. Mm-hmm. Well, we'll talk about more about that. But the depression, suicide ideation, I was lost interest in sports. A lot of things in life I lost interest in. And just one day my buddies was like, man, you need to do something with yourself. I guess they saw me spiraling out of control. Yeah. But they were like, you need to do something. So in 2009, I went on internet. I found this station called Blog Talk Radio. Mm-hmm. Did some research and I created a show. Back then it was free. You got 2 hours for free. Wow. And I created a talk show. I realized today that interrupted the willingness to die. Mm-hmm. So finding that internet radio station actually gave me a space to start to live in the future of those episodes. So created a sports show. I found a guy, went on Facebook and found a guy named Sports Log, Sports Wall. He posted everything on his Facebook page about sports. I mean, you name it, water polo, everything was on his page. Mm-hmm. So I reached out to him and was like, hey man, look, I want to do this show. And I want to know if you would be my co-host or my host. And he said, yes. And he was in Boston. So mm-hmm. I'm in LA, he in Boston, 3 hours different. And he was on every episode with me when we started, man.
1: Wow. And
0: I still don't watch sports, but I could talk trash, right? I could communicate. So he really pretty much led the show and kept me alive, man. And then when I saw that sickle cell trait had caused a lot of deaths in athletes, mm-hmm. so I saw my connection back to sports from another perspective of this. My relationship mm-hmm. to sports now is that athletes have collapsed and died, and NCAA made it mandatory for student athletes to have a sickle cell trait test done. So I started interviewing the sickle cell community. So I went from defending this country, thinking that my life was over when that uniform came to an end, to finding a whole nother community of people that I was connected to with this inherited gene. And that was the start of all these vehicles and just where I'm at today with it.
1: Wow. So I never been in this place before, like wanting to take your life. What made you get to that point? You know what I mean?
0: Yeah, for sure. I can articulate it to you today after 16 years of work of peeling these layers off. Mm-hmm. And it was my identity. My identity was trapped in that camouflage and that rank. I mean, I joined the military at 19 years old. Mm-hmm. So I spent most of my life from 19 to 43 in the military.
1: Wow.
0: So I can tell you the day it shifted, basic training about 3 weeks in. We got smoked that day. I was laying on my bunk that night after taking that shower, and I was looking back at the ceiling and I was like, what am I doing here?
1: Right.
0: And then my brain clicked and it became a routine.
1: Wow.
0: It became a routine after that. I was no longer that, you know, young 19-year-old child. Now I'm a soldier, and I took everything that they trained apart.
1: Wow.
0: It was going to keep me alive, keep me safe, and protect my brothers and sisters. So then the biggest change was going from E4 to E5, that rank. So I became sergeant. Sergeant Dozier. Hey, it was like, so the pride that came with that, all of that, to E6, E7. And then I real and so when that medical board process, because it wasn't by my choice, it was because of my collapsing with the trait, mm-hmm. they found me not fit for service. So I wasn't trying to get out. I'm trying to, you know, I was at my E8 school. Yeah. So I'm working on my next rank, you know, progress. So mm-hmm. I want to do like at least 31 years. So I'm not trying to get out. But at that episode, it altered my career, man. And so that identity crisis mm-hmm. that I experienced was, I've had stress, you know, but that mental anguish that I felt during that time, man, I had never felt nothing like it. I knew I had mental toughness because I played basketball. So I'm like, oh, I got mental toughness. I leave my stress on the court, you know, but because I had that physical episode, so I couldn't play ball no more. I couldn't exercise. So I had no stress relief. So I internalized everything. And then it led to that. It's hopeless. So my military career is over. My life is over. And I collapsed those two worlds.
1: Wow, it's kind of like an athlete. They play their whole career, and once they don't hear this, a lot of them, you know, go into that spiral. They want to, you know, take their lives. Yes. And it's kind of like the same thing, basically, like you went through, right?
0: Versus how we teach it. That's how we teach it. The relatedness is athletes, but look at police officers, fire people that wear uniforms. And if you've been in that space for a lot of your life, and when that uniform comes off, athletes are close to us because you've been playing football since you was 5 years old or whatever age, and you've been blessed to go to the next levels and maybe that professional level. And then when, like you said, when that's over, who am I?
1: Yeah.
0: And if you haven't found your space during that time, you know, a lot of us, you know, in that what's next, we don't realize that there's life after the military. There's life after sports.
1: Yeah.
0: And so.
1: So after that part, after once you found out what's next, I guess what next was the radio show.
0: Right? That was the space. Like, you know how people use music for therapy. So they're different therapies. So the radio became my therapy, my personal therapy, because I was living into those next episodes. So I had interrupt that willingness to die by creating those different talk shows.
1: Wow. So you mentioned,
0: kept me alive.
1: You mentioned 16 years of going. Yeah. 16. So I would imagine the first like 6 months to a year had to been like really bad.
0: Oh, it was terrible. I was drinking vodka and cranberry juice before every episode because I was trying to calm my nerves.
1: Wow.
0: Because I'm like, I don't even know who's listening. Like, it was brand new to me. So I had no idea what I was doing. All I knew is I had my laptop, a phone line, and my buddy Sports Luck on the other end of that phone line, man. And we would talk about life and sports, man.
1: So after that, then you went to what was next after that radio show?
0: So it was crazy. It was crazy because when I saw that connection to sports and my sickle cell trait, it opened up a whole nother world that I could be this advocate.
1: Wow.
0: So the advocate I did. So all I was doing was changing identities.
1: Yeah.
0: I went from the basketball identity as a child to the soldier identity. And then when that one was coming to the end, I created the, you know, the little podcast. It was internet radio back then. It wasn't even podcast. It was internet radio host. Yeah. And then I went to an advocate for sickle cell trait. So I still, even becoming an advocate, I had to peel that layer off because I kept getting trapped in those identities. Mm-hmm. So I went to God like, look, man. Who am I without all of these labels?
1: Yeah.
0: Who is Ferran with none of this stuff?
1: Yeah.
0: And that was the work that I went into.
1: Wow. So the sickle cell, when you found that out, you were old in your career when you found that out, right?
0: Man, I was 29 years old. The Air Force, I took my second physical at an Air Force, LA Air Force base. Mm-hmm. And I was transferring to Michigan to be a supply sergeant for an infantry company. Mm-hmm. And I had to take the physical for that supply job. So I took that physical. The Air Force did my blood work. And because they test for sickle cell trait for their job skills, they found my trait, man. And they called me in a panic, like, you need to come back to the clinic, like, today.
1: Really?
0: And I'm like, what did y'all find? Like, like, what did you find? So I rushed back over there, man. And I sit down with my doctor and he's like, do you know you have sickle cell trait? I'm like, no. Okay, I just want to let you know you're a trait carrier. I'm like, hold on. I got a cousin with sickle cell anemia. He's like, no, it's not the anemia. You're just a carrier. So So you should have no problems. Just don't have a baby with someone who has a trait, because you can have a baby with. I'm like, bro, I got three daughters already. I'm leaving the state. I got no problems. Cool. I'm out. Like in one ear, out the other. And that was no pamphlet, no brochure, no nothing. I'm like, all right, cool. I'm out.
1: Wow. Wow. So, okay. So I know I'm kind of squirreling, but all
0: you good.
1: But what's the difference in the trait? How does the trait affect you versus having the sickle cell anemia?
0: Right. So sickle cell trait, we're the carriers. So the parents who have children with sickle cell anemia or type of sickle cell disease, that means they carry that inherited gene. Mm-hmm. So I'm AS. So I have a normal adult hemoglobin and I have a sickle cell trait hemoglobin. So I don't get to choose which gene I pass. So I was passed from my dad, his sickle cell trait gene, and then I passed it to one of my daughters. So it's inherited.
1: Oh, okay. I got you.
0: Right. So if the child is born with sickle cell trait, sickle cell anemia or sickle cell disease, that means they have two genes that can have complications, which is way more severe than what I carry in a sense, right? Because we're told that sickle cell trait carriers, you don't have problems, but we do have one copy of the gene.
1: Ah.
0: So what is that one copy doing versus two copies? Well, the one copy can also give symptoms like a person with sickle cell anemia, but in our own way. So the risk factors of exertion, blood clots, retina issues, false positive A1C levels, a rare kidney cancer. So we do, that one gene is a pain cream. I've been having pain in my arm since I was 2 years old, my mom said, but I was told it was growing pains.
1: Wow.
0: So I'm 56 today and I have the same pain in my arm.
1: Wow. So we're going to get, I got some questions. So we're going to get back to it after the break.
0: Cool. Thank you.
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0: mbradio.us.
1: Yeah. We're back with Brother Faran. So, all right, before we went to the break, right, you was breaking down the difference between the two. Yes. So when you collapsed, how did that disqualify you just because you collapsed and you had the trait?
0: So that morning I was at ANOC, they called it back then, 2006. I was at my E8 school for master sergeant rank. Mm-hmm. So if I'd have finished that school, I'd have been on list for the promotion for E8. So that last lap, I remember coming around the curve and I can hear the instructor, 1545, 1546. So I'm like, oh, shoot, I'm doing good. I'm 36 at the time. I got 1721 to pass and I'm hearing 1540. So I'm like, oh, man, let me get my best time because I'm at the school. So my subconscious mind, get your best time. So I take off to sprint And I did feel like this vibration come over my body, like this electrical charge. Mm-hmm. But I didn't think anything of it. Crossed the finish line, 16 minutes, hand over my head, you know, hand over my head to get air in my lungs, all the stuff we're trained to do. Mm-hmm. And then my peripheral got dark. I started feeling weird, kind of nauseous. So mm-hmm. I kneeled down, closed my eyes, opened my eyes, everything was spinning like a million miles an hour. Really? So they rushed me to the doctor. Medics came to got me, rushed me to the hospital. Doctor gives me an IV, comes back in and says, "You ever had kidney problems?" "No." "Nope." "What do you do now?" And he walks out. So I'm like, what's going on, right? So the instructor's there with me and I'm like, man, what's happening? So the doctor comes back in and says, "You know what? It's probably heat stroke, dehydration. I'm going to give you one more IV. Take the mm-hmm. day off. You should be cool." All right, mm-hmm. cool. Let's do that. Go back to the barracks. I wake up mid-afternoon, man, and I'm worse. I'm throwing up, almost crapped on myself, man. I'm in a bad state. So I lay back down. Of course, it's 16:30 because my classmates come into barracks. They see me. They rush me back to the hospital that night. The night doctor mm-hmm. does some more blood work, and he sees that my creatinine kinase levels are like 12,000 and rising. So that condition is called rhabdomyolysis, what they diagnosed me with that night. It's called rhabdo, rhabdomyolysis. Mm-hmm. So it wasn't even sickle cell trait related. This is just because I didn't think about it. No problems, right?
1: Right.
0: So that was my diagnosis, rhabdo. So they sent me home, couldn't finish the class. So the doctor, I was seeing a doctor until 2009, trying to figure out what happened to me in 06. Mm-hmm. Mm-hmm. And we just agreed that you can't exercise no more, because every time I got on the treadmill or tried to exercise, I felt like I got off a roller coaster ride. Like I was still dizzy and my vertigo triggered, and I was just like in a bad state. So he was like, "Okay, you just can't exercise." I'm like, "Cool, can't do the run. I could do the walk or, you know, the bicycle." Yeah. I don't swim. I swim like a Chevy truck, like a rock.
1: Me too.
0: So anyway. I was like, I'll do another. I've seen people with worse. So yeah, I'll be fine. Man, we turned that paperwork in to the medical officers, man, and they was like, "Oh no, dude, you done. Like you can't do anything." I'm like, "What?" So I guess when they read my information and the diagnosis and the chart, finally, they were like, "Nah, you gotta go. You gotta get a P4 profile. We gotta find out what happened to you." Mm-hmm. I'm like, "Man, that's 2.5 years ago. I'm cool." They're like, "Nah." So mm-hmm. that was the start of the process, you know, almost 3 years later. And it took until from 2010 until 13, I fought it for 3 years trying to stay in, man. And because my body started to break down, mm-hmm. Developed a case of arthritis. So my whole body was inflamed. And so they was like, you're not fit for service.
1: Wow.
0: And so the medical board process started. And like I said, I fought it as long as I could. And they were like, "Nah, you got to go."
1: So wow.
0: That was it.
1: That's a tough blow there, boy.
0: My life was over. Yeah. I made it mean my life was over. And that's what I want our brothers and sisters at arms to mm-hmm. understand, if I could say that. The camouflage, that uniform, is the soldier's what you get to do. It's not who you are as a person.
1: Yeah, yeah.
0: And I tell them when I speak now at the bases, don't lose yourself. Yes, find the community that you connect to, those childhood dreams that you wanted to be, whatever that is, find something that you care about and stay connected to that, so you can keep that connection to the outside world. So when those boots are done and that uniform comes to an end, you're not lost.
1: Yeah, yeah.
0: You're not trying to figure out who you are outside of that camouflage.
1: Yeah, that's a good point, because a lot of people you can see it now.
0: Yes.
1: You know, people still, even though they're out, they still have the haircuts. They still have the, you know, you can just tell they still want to be in. They haven't let it go yet.
0: Oh.
1: And it's okay to let it go. Like you said, it's okay to let that part of your life grow and go into something else like you did. Like after the military, you got out of that.
0: Yeah.
1: Went into the radio show.
0: Yeah.
1: Then what?
0: And then I saw the mental health provider that I was going to at the Air Force base asked me one day, "What are you going to do when you retire?" Mm-hmm. I said, "Man, I'm going to sit on the dock of the bay and watch the tires roll away and whistle." That was my retirement song, bro. Yeah. I'm like, I'm chilling. Yeah. I was like, "But I do have an idea for a sports brand. You know, God gave me this idea called What's the Count? I played basketball. Hey, what's the count? Oh, it's 5-4. Game." So I said, "I do have an idea about maybe selling some hats and t-shirts or something like that with this idea." And so he opened up this book that he had written with his colleague. and it was a handbook for high school to college athletes. And so he opened up this page and it had two paragraphs of athletes collapsing.
1: Really?
0: With rhabdo and sickle cell trait. Uh-huh. And he was like, you could become an advocate. I'm like, what's an advocate? He's like, you could actually sell hats and t-shirts of your brand and that could pay for your travels and you can go educate people about your experience. Man, it was like the cartoon with the light bulb on top of my head, bro.
1: Right, yeah.
0: I was like, ding, ding, ding. And it was like, I heard him and it was like, I know why I'm here. Wow. And I went home that day, man, and I did my research. I made a brochure. I found this whole sickle cell community. I jumped on the plane for the convention, flew to Maryland, showed up. Kiki Shepherd was hosting that town hall meeting, that event, man. And I went in there. She passed me the mic. I introduced myself and the whole room went silent. Because it was a sickle cell disease conference and I'm over here talking about the trait. Uh-huh. They're like, dude, what you in the wrong place.
1: You're wrong.
0: I'm like, wrong, what
1: convention, bro?
0: You the wrong convention, right? I'm like, what? So there was one lady, Phyllis Zachary Thomas, who had sickle cell. Her husband was in the army and she saw me and she grabbed me and says, Faron, you can work with me because I know how important the sickle cell trait conversation is. Mm-hmm. And so she embraced me. Wow. And I work with her. And during our relationship, she passed away in 2012. So we're talking about 2010 to 2012. We had 2 years together. And when she went to do an interview and she was out of Atlanta, and a prophet was at this interview and he told her to go read Judges chapter 4. Mm-hmm. So she goes home after that and reads Judges chapter 4, calls mm-hmm. me Monday morning and says, Ron, you need to get your Bible. So I grabbed my Bible and we were reading the passage of Judges chapter 4. And it's about Deborah and Barak. Mm-hmm. And the war on Sisera.
1: Wow.
0: Well, guess what? I'm Barak in that passage. And she was Deborah.
1: Wow.
0: And Sisera is sickle cell trait. And Jabin is the... No, Sisera is sickle cell. Jabin is the trait. And Jael is the community.
1: Wow.
0: And when we got that revelation, man, we cried. And I'm like, all right, God, I got it.
1: You know what your purpose is.
0: I know. It's in the Bible. The blueprint was in the Bible, bro. And yep. I was like, all right, God, I got it.
1: Wow.
0: I got it.
1: You got an interesting story, man. Like, because it's certain things like you can't really experience unless you're in it. And I go back to, I'm going back to this because it seemed like it's hopeless when you get in the situation where you want to take your own life, right? Yes. And you don't know how to get out of it. You know, it's just like you, I guess I never experienced. I'm just thinking from a perspective of being stuck.
0: For sure.
1: You know what I mean? Like, and that's what I want people to try to get from you. Like, you've been in the process. You've been in places and things that people have never experienced. So if you get in these situations, this is living proof that you can make it through it.
0: I'm gonna give you this for those who listen. You mentioned hope, right? So we got hope, mm-hmm. but the hope for us in our soul is mixed with hope and hopelessness.
1: Yeah.
0: Right? So it's mixed together. They feel the same, but they're mixed together. And then when you get past the hope and hopelessness, it becomes to disappointment.
1: Yeah.
0: So now the hopelessness becomes disappointment because I was mad at myself. Why did I sprint that day? I didn't have to sprint. I had plenty of time. I could have, would have, should have still been in. Yeah. So now I'm not disappointed in the military. I'm disappointed in myself, mm-hmm. not realizing I have to forgive myself in this episode that I wasn't aware yet.
1: Yeah.
0: But I was disappointed in myself. The disappointment led to despair. Mm-hmm. The despair led to self-loathing. Mm. The self-loathing led to why bother?
1: Yeah.
0: And so there were days I'm fine. And there were days I go back to that hopelessness.
1: Yeah,
0: the disappointment and despair. So until I was able to start doing that work, I was up and down the scale.
1: Wow,
0: I was up and down. But I was blessed that my mom. I know my mom prayed because when I found this personal development course, it was something that she prayed that she went to God like, please give my son something. If it's not the word, something. Give him something to put something. Him on track.
1: Yeah.
0: And I tell you what, God did. He gave me that personal development education. Technically, there are biblical principles, but they don't label it as that. but it's clearly Ecclesiastics. It's clearly the fruit of the spirit. It's clearly the Beatitudes, right? It's just language different, and it's not and it's not a spiritual conversation because anybody could take those classes.
1: Yeah.
0: But when I got into that education, man, it led me back to the end of the course. Is, well, what's your purpose?
1: Yeah.
0: After you made up all these stories about yourself that ain't the truth, what's your purpose?
1: Yeah.
0: And so I grew up in church from a born into it. So it was like, oh, my grandfather, purpose, passions, and gifts come from the Bible. So I went right back to the word for the Bible. So it's it all those seeds were planted in me, man, since my mother's womb, bro.
1: Wow. So why do you think most people never discover their purpose? Now you discovered yours, I guess, through the military incident, you know, sickle cell trait, right?
0: Yeah.
1: So why do you think many people don't discover their purpose? Because, you know, you can ask, since we're talking to the men, you can ask a lot of men right now, what's your purpose?
0: Exactly.
1: They don't know. And they wonder why they stay lost and stuck in a place. They don't know what the purpose is. Yeah. It could be coaching. Whatever it is, I'm telling people, whatever it is that you're good at, that you can inspire people, that's your purpose. So why do you think people never really, most people never discover their purpose?
0: If you look at life, you look at our life experiences, usually no one wants to talk about that negative experience.
1: Yeah.
0: No one wants to talk about that hurt.
1: Yeah.
0: That upset, that maybe the molestation, maybe the drugs, maybe whatever that episode is, maybe it's that chronic illness that we think that it's embarrassing. So you have to look at that human experience of, if I tell you what I'm dealing with, then you might not be my friend no more. Yeah. It's embarrassing. Yeah. So those afflictions that and those thorns that the Bible talk about, those are supposed to draw us closer to God. So the world has opinions about that stuff.
1: Yeah.
0: But what does God have to say? So we got to get back in alignment with God's word if you want to find out where your purpose and passion. So the world has all these opinions. So I'm not going to want to share that with you, bro.
1: Yeah.
0: Even though it's probably the thing that I'm dealing with.
1: Yeah.
0: Silently. Emotionally, who wants to know that I felt like I was abandoned by my mom. I grew up like my dad didn't love me.
1: Who want to share that, right?
0: Who want to share that?
1: Nobody. Or even if they, like you said, if you take a man, he's been molested, who's going to want to share that? Bro. And we're up against the break, so we're going to jump right back in it.
0: Appreciate you.
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5: Opinions expressed in this program are those of the speakers and do not necessarily reflect the views or positions of any entities they represent.
1: Welcome back to Man Talk 133. With me and you, Nate. Yeah. So we back at it. So before we went to the break, we was talking about purpose, right? So I kind of forgot where I left.
0: Let me drop one more on you, right? Because I was sharing with you why we don't share, right?
1: Yeah.
0: One of the things I learned when I ended up going to TV broadcasting. Well, I went to radio broadcasting first, and then went to TV broadcasting school. But in radio broadcasting, one of the things that they told us in the school is that you can take an interview of a person that you're interviewing and chop that interview up and make them sound like the worst person on the planet rearranging those clips, right?
1: Yep.
0: So what they call that is slander.
1: Wow.
0: So I'm like, How can I tell you what I'm dealing with in my deepest, darkest secrets?
1: Yeah.
0: When I'm afraid that not you gonna judge me, but you might slander. You might slander my name. You might take what I tell you about my experience and go tell other people about it.
1: Oh no, they're going to
0: slander.
1: They're going to do that for sure.
0: So why would I want to, so why would I even want to voice that? Why would that even come out of my mouth when I feel like that's going to be like the end of all?
1: Yeah. Yeah.
0: But that could be that community of people need to hear your story.
1: Yes.
0: That's what we know that.
1: Yeah.
0: But no one makes no difference sometime.
1: Yeah. Yeah.
0: We know a lot of stuff, but no one makes no difference. But if you know that, hey, I could share my story. And I could help one person.
1: Yeah. Yeah.
0: My story is not for the whole world, but I had to go to God to find out, you know, am I cool? Because I want to educate the whole world. No, Faran, your story is for the people who I put in your path.
1: Yeah.
0: And you might be at a conference of 10,000 people. And one person might need to hear your message.
1: Yeah.
0: Are you going to go show up? What if it's only 5 people at that event? Are you going to go show up at that? Because there might be 1 out of 5 that needs to hear your talk.
1: Yeah.
0: It's the same energy. So when I got that for myself, I'm like I said, okay, God, I got it. Yeah. Now I got to do the work.
1: Now you got to do the work.
0: Be the work. I got to be the work.
1: Yeah. And just like you were saying, man, you know, like people are going to talk about you regardless, right? And like we was talking about, if a man's been molested, he's not going to share that.
0: Yeah.
1: He's going to hold that in. And I was watching a show and I forgot what it was, but the dude had this coach had molesting guys, right?
0: Yeah.
1: And he had videotapes of it.
0: Yeah.
1: And he found his tape. He fought. He did not want to watch it. Yeah. He was just and by him thinking that, he was expressing anger.
0: Yeah.
1: Just all this anger was coming out. And then at the end, he ended up watching it and it did happen to him.
0: Yeah.
1: And he kind of dealt with it better. And I guess that's kind of what you're saying. Like, once you know what it is, you can identify it, then you can handle it better.
0: You know? See, I didn't tell my mom what happened to me in that same conversation until I was 46 years old.
1: Okay.
0: And I had to go back and look at how did that affect me?
1: Yeah.
0: Right. Because it did.
1: For sure.
0: And it affected me in the military because I would wait. I wouldn't take my shower until like 1 or 2 o'clock in the morning when there was nobody in the bathroom, in the shower, bro.
1: Why was that?
0: Huh?
1: Why was that?
0: Because of what happened to me as a child.
1: Oh, okay. I see what you're saying.
0: That was how it affected me.
1: Wow. Wow. Ain't that something, man?
0: And I didn't tell my mom until I was in my 40s, bro. After I started this work of healing, it was right there, packed away.
1: Yeah. Yeah.
0: And I went to my mom and she was like, she wasn't surprised either.
1: Wow.
0: Because it was like, you know, family members, she was like, oh, makes it, you know. I'm like, what? But I'm a 46 at the time. You know, I'm 46 now when I'm sharing this. What happened at 6, at happened at 5, 6 years old.
1: Yeah.
0: It's years, 40 years ago.
1: And that's so dangerous, right? Packing it in like that.
0: Yeah.
1: That's the dangerous part about it because we think that it doesn't affect us.
0: Yes.
1: And it really does in a way. Like now when you talked about that at an older age, how did it impact you? Like, was it like a relief?
0: Oh, only because I had dealt with the suit. Like, I had peeled layers off before I got to that one.
1: Oh yeah, yeah, yeah.
0: I had took responsibility of my past, you know, own my past, you know, own my decisions and the experiences. So I was able to, as I was peeling those layers, because that first layer that I had to get in that education was the suicide ideation.
1: Yeah.
0: Like, my life was over, man. When I took that class, it was over. I was ready. I had the plan, the willingness. I had everything. I had all of it ready to go. But I held on to my youngest daughter, Tasia. Uh-huh. I knew I had mental toughness. And I knew I didn't want to do that. But it was that battle in my mind. Like, but no, it's hopeless. Why bother, bro? Nobody cares.
1: Nobody cares, right? That's what you think.
0: That's what I think. But I had my daughter and I'm like, I can't do that to her. So I battled.
1: Yeah.
0: And that's what kept me, you know, from doing that.
1: Yeah. So you said it was 16 years. What year do you think, 5, 6, 7, when you really felt like you had it under control? Like, you know, the suicidal thoughts and the, you know what I mean? Like when it.
0: Oh, I won't even say it's under control right now.
1: Okay.
0: I will say that At 40 years old, turning 40, there was this blink in my mind that said, there's got to be something better than this.
1: Yeah.
0: And, you know, biblically, 40 years is a generational change.
1: Yeah.
0: So I was into that 40-year-old phase of life. And, you know, like I said, those prayers got answered. I got in that education. Mm-hmm. So from 46, from 40, and I'm 56 now. So 16 years, I've been in personal development. I've done cognitive behavior. I've done listening skills. I've done grief classes. I've been in the Word six of those 16 years.
1: Yeah.
0: I've done recently grief support group. And so applying all that to my life in that conscious mind, the conscience mind is the middle mind, right? Where our morals, right? So we get, that's where the information, that's where the Word of God is getting into. That's where, when you take therapy, it's getting into that part of the mind of your right or wrongs, good or bads, all those opinions that lives in that middle mind right there.
1: Right.
0: So when you start to filter that out with more truths, with your truths, not the stories of the truth.
1: Right.
0: It there's a shift. They call that where transformation lives. And so I applied all those things, man. And I had to challenge the first 40 years of my life is what I did.
1: Wow.
0: So I went back all the way from 40. And my memory goes back to a 2-year-old decision that I made about my mom and my grandmother.
1: Wow.
0: And inside of that 2 to 40, 12 decisions total.
1: Wow.
0: And I've been peeling off each one of them. That's why I said it ain't completely over, but I'm definitely on the other side of it right now.
1: Yeah, so people got to understand it's work.
0: Oh, it's work.
1: It's work.
0: It's work.
1: If you got to pull off different layers like that, and it's not easy layers, it's hard layers.
0: No.
1: You know what I mean? You got to get inside and pull out all that old stuff. It's just like a, you know, taking like a, you know, like a snake, and you put it down into the plumbing.
0: Yeah, yeah, exactly.
1: That stuff out. Exactly. That's kind of what it's like, and you got to keep doing it over and over and over.
0: Yeah. Wow. And the biggest part of that was at that blink that I heard, the willingness. See, people not willing to do the work.
1: Yeah.
0: It's conceptual. Oh, that sounds good for him. That sounds good for him. I can't do that. Are you willing though?
1: Yeah.
0: You're willing to do the work and just take, because once you find that one, I found 12, but it was the first one that I found that opened up the door to look at the rest of my life. Because if I made that story up that my life was over because my military career came to an end, well, what else did I make up?
1: Right.
0: Then I was willing to look. So I looked all the way back down 40, and I found 2-year-old, 5-year-old, 6-year-old, 8-year-old, 11-year-old, 14-year-old, 17-year-old, 23-year-old, 36-year-old, and 40-year-old decisions.
1: Wow.
0: And I had to go and take responsibility because I made all that up.
1: Wow.
0: I made it up. It was my truth, but it wasn't the truth.
1: Yeah. So as a male, when you go through those different layers like that, how does it affect relationships and, you know, stuff like that?
0: Buddy, let me tell you, after I went back and I started to discover those relationships that I sabotaged, I called ex-girlfriends. I got 2 failed marriages. Mm-hmm. So I called people in my life asking for forgiveness, man.
1: Yeah.
0: I took responsibility like that. That was me.
1: Yeah.
0: That was me. And so by being able to be willing to do that and call people in my life for forgive, not apologizing, but forgiveness, because I'm changing my behavior.
1: Yeah.
0: Right. So by asking for forgiveness, again, yes, it's for them, but it's for us first.
1: Yeah. Yeah.
0: So that I took responsibility. And of course, I got mixed. What are you calling me for? Don't call me again. Yeah, I knew you was crazy. Like I got all of that. I got all of it. I got all of it. But the freedom. That's why forgiveness is so powerful, because there's freedom on the other side of it, man.
1: Yeah. Yeah.
0: Self-forgiveness.
1: Now, through in that process, I already know there was some distractions, and it was some boy. It was the enemy, was the devil was coming at you with everything he had.
0: Everything.
1: And the fact that you're still here, it says that you were willing.
0: Yes.
1: You know what I mean? And you made the point that people got to be willing.
0: Yes.
1: You got to be willing to pull them layers off. If you're not willing to pull those layers off, it's a wrap.
0: It's a wrap, man.
1: I hate to say it. You know, I know people say, well, you know, you pray and you seek the Lord. Yeah, but you still got to do something.
0: It's action. It's all action. Action. Yes. Action. Hope is an action. Prayer is an action. Faith is an action word. Those are action words. The yes. Bible, the biblical principles, you have to, that's what I tell people. A hammer, you look at a hammer in a toolbox, we know the hammer is powerful because it's, yes. It's a hammer.
1: Yeah,
0: you don't hammer. you don't experience it until you actually pick it up and it's used by you.
1: Yeah, yeah.
0: The hammer has to be used by us to experience the power.
1: Yeah,
0: that's all therapy is. That's all the Bible principles are.
1: Yeah,
0: that's all kinds of behavior. You got to take those curriculum, those education, and apply it to your life. It's not conceptual.
1: Yeah.
0: When you apply it to your life, you're not going to be the same person. The more that you practice applying those principles and those tools, you're not going to be the same person.
1: And some people, like you said, it's too hard. They'd rather stay in this stuck place rather than just like, you know what? I know I need help.
0: Yes.
1: I know some a little off with me. I know. It's just something that's just a little bit off, but you know, I'm good with that. That's just how God made me.
0: Yes.
1: They'll use that one in a heartbeat, but that's not how he wants you to live. It torment all the time. It's just, you know, it's just different, man. Some people, you look at it from a different perspective than what other people have looked at. You know, I've been watching, you know, following you, watching your shows and stuff like that. That's one of the reasons why I think the enemy was fighting so hard for us to get on here, because he already knew the power of agreement.
0: Exactly.
1: You know, it's going to, you know, people watching this show that can really, really get free from what you're talking about.
0: As men and women, we're not exempt. Men and women aren't exempt. We suffer in silence. We suffer in silence. And what is that?
1: Yeah.
0: What is that? And then it's something. And so you got to find somebody you have confidence. I don't even like the word trust anymore, because the word says trust in the Lord, have confidence in man.
1: Yeah.
0: So I'm not even supposed to put my trust in you. I don't trust myself 100%. So why would I trust you 100% when I don't trust myself? Right. So you got to, again, the word says love God with your heart, soul, mind, body, and love your neighbor with the same measure that you love yourself.
1: Yeah.
0: So guess what? I just been measuring my own self first, man.
1: Yeah. That's all you got to do.
0: Hey, so when I measure me. Okay.
1: No, go ahead. Go ahead.
0: I'm just saying when I measure myself, then I can see how much I could give away to you. I can't give you 100% if I don't have, like, I can't give that. So I got to measure myself first.
1: Exactly. Hey, we'll finish this up right after the break.
0: Y'all. Oh, yeah.
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1: Welcome back to Man Talk 133 with my man Ferran up here talking some real stuff, y'all. I'm telling you, like, you can only understand if somebody's been through it. Just like, you know, some drug addicts make good evangelists because they can go into places that we never been in, right?
0: Yeah.
1: And they can really talk to people. You have been in some places that, you know, a lot of people have not been in.
0: Yeah.
1: You know, lose your military career, want to commit suicide, sickle cell trait, And the list is going on and on and on and on.
0: Childhood. We talk about childhood trauma, but we know that we got mama and daddy issues.
1: Yeah, we got all that stuff going on. But see, the cool part about you is like you're in so many cars, right? Vehicles.
0: Yeah.
1: The fun part, I guess, would be the sports side of it, right?
0: Yeah.
1: So tell us a little bit about that, man. Cause, you know, I still can hoop. I still got it. You know what I'm saying? A little bit. You know what I'm saying? I can still do a little something.
0: So man, tell us about that. So my basketball identity came from changing schools so much. So my seventh grade, I went to a school in the Valley, and then we moved to Melrose, and I went to a school that was up the street. Mm-hmm. So being a new kid on the block, it's like I walk on the yard, man, and I don't know anybody. I'm like, I don't know nothing. So I see these guys in the morning playing basketball on the court, man. So I go to the court, man. So now guess what? Ferran's on the basketball court in the morning, recess, lunch, after school. It became my identity. I even lost a girlfriend because I was playing ball so much in junior high school. So that basketball identity, right? That was my connection. See, and our peer age is so important. This is what we teach. Mm-hmm. That transition from elementary to middle school is very important because by the time I'm 12, 13, I'm not talking to mom and dad no more.
1: Right, right.
0: Because they don't understand me. They're not listening to me. So I'm turning to my peers for love and acceptance. So when my identity at that age was like, okay, I'm friends with the basketball fellas.
1: Yeah.
0: So now I'm playing ball. That's where basketball came into full effect. Uh-huh. So now, because I can't play like you, maybe I can still get out there and shoot some threes and stuff, play half court when I'm feeling good. But this owning these ABA basketball teams, it allows me to fulfill my identity still. It's still in there, right? So I can't run up and down the court, but guess what? I'm just to be in the gym.
1: Yeah.
0: To hear the squeaky floors.
1: Yeah.
0: To hear the net pop, you know, just to be in that, and the whistle, like that's fulfilling.
1: Yes.
0: But again, it goes back to the vehicle of, but now these ABA players, 20 something to maybe in their early 40s, mm-hmm. still chasing that hoop dream.
1: Yeah. Yeah.
0: What's next?
1: Yeah.
0: What's next? You've got all this knowledge in basketball. Maybe you played overseas, maybe you went to college, but now you're still, it's not right or wrong. Mm-hmm. Chase the dream in the ABA. But then what's next? How can we take all this information and give it back to this next generation of basketball? Yeah. Right.
1: Yeah.
0: So,
1: yes.
0: And men, we're suffering. So I'm listening to them. I see myself. I'm hearing the conversations. I'm like, I can hear the fractures.
1: Yeah.
0: I can hear the wounds. I can hear the hurt as they talk. And I'm like, so I went to God, like, God, I want to be part of basketball. I want a basketball ministry. Mm-hmm. And it turned into being a part of an ABA team and then become a co-owner of three teams. So that's the vehicle to reach the community with these men, right?
1: Yes.
0: Who we're talking about, men. this man talk, right? So I'm right there with them, and I'm growing and learning myself about myself as I'm practicing these principles and listening to them and sharing that, because I can't talk about nothing that I ain't been through.
1: Yeah, yeah.
0: I don't generalize my conversations. None of my shows, none of my talks are generalized.
1: Yeah.
0: You either talk from your experience, or I leave it alone and find somebody else who could speak to that.
1: Yes.
0: But being in that environment, man, we're all suffering in silence from something. And these guys are great basketball players. Maybe they didn't make it to the level that they thought they should or could. Mm-hmm. But hey, I'm playing pro in the ABA, so that's their identity is connected.
1: Yeah.
0: But men need services like women. Why women get all the services, man? Men need services from the government system just like every... So it's all of that, man. And it's beautiful. But it's challenging because I got to find the players, the coaches. I got to find the money. As an ABA owner, you only own the territory.
1: Yeah.
0: So I got to find everything to fulfill this basketball season.
1: Wow.
0: But that even grew me. It stretched me because I live with, I'm not good enough, I'm not worth it.
1: Yeah.
0: So that was what was in the back of my mind, right?
1: Yeah,
0: so
1: right.
0: All of those decisions that we're talking about,
1: yeah.
0: what is your mind saying to you silently when it talks to you about, you better not do that again. You know what happened the last time you did that, Ferran. Why would you put yourself? We're not going to do that. You ain't. You know you ain't good enough. You know you ain't worth it. Why would they want to come to your games? Why would they want to play for you?
1: Yeah.
0: You ain't no. But you ain't good enough.
1: Sorry team.
0: How we talk to ourselves.
1: Yeah, for sure.
0: So for sure. This has helped me even break through those levels, because when I'm sharing from, as long as I don't put Ferran in the middle of it, If I put Ferran in it, it's no good. No good. But if I when I talk from the cause, vision for the team, man, people are all in. But if I put Ferran in, they're not. So
1: I
0: suffer in silence because I don't think it's good enough. But I learned I have to remove Ferran.
1: Yeah.
0: It's not about Ferran.
1: Yeah. That's very important. And you know what's so cool about what you're doing is with the basketball is that men can relate to that.
0: Mm-hmm.
1: You know, sports, especially basketball. If you give a man a basketball, he can be 60 years old. He still think he can ball. You know what I mean?
0: Yeah.
1: Let me show you what I got. And you know, you got an air ball. You know what I'm saying?
0: Exactly.
1: But it's cool because you can it's so relatable to the men, and you can get them in. And minister, you know, it's a church across the street. They do that. I think it's every Monday. So they bring the men in, and before they begin, they pray.
0: Yes.
1: And then about midway, they stop, and then they have, you know, just fellowship, praying and talking about, and then they let them play again.
0: Yes.
1: But that's how you bring men in, because if you're trying to honestly, just being honest, if you're really trying to win a man by bringing him to church, it's going to be tough.
0: Yeah.
1: Because he goes to church, he gets beat down. You know what I mean? He gets talked about. He's supposed to be Father's Day service, and you dogging him out about dead.
0: I know I'm a sinner, but that's what religious does, though.
1: Yes.
0: That's why religion is so weaponized in that space like that. Yes. Because, look, man, I know I'm a sinner.
1: Yeah.
0: But tell me, Pastor, how did you get through what you went through? See, we know the pastor don't talk about his stuff.
1: Yeah. Yeah.
0: He wants to just some just point to you. I know I'm a sinner, but I got problems. I got bills. People want power over their circumstances.
1: Yeah. Yeah. Yeah.
0: That's, at the end of the day, that's what we want.
1: Yes.
0: We want power over our circumstances. I know I'm a sinner. I know I'm in rebellion. I know, but I got problems.
1: Yes.
0: How does the word look like for that?
1: Yeah. And that's been the issue, I think. We're trying to reach the men.
0: Yes.
1: You know, they come in and they want to be, hey, show me what to do. Be an example. I understand you love your wife. You got her sitting on stage. I got it. All of that I understand.
0: Yeah.
1: I'm trying to love my wife. Well, you need to love the wife. Christ loved the church, right? I get all that. But how did he love the church?
0: Right.
1: If I don't know that, the simple things like that, it's still he leave out just confused. As
0: exactly.
1: Or even more.
0: Yeah, worse. So I ain't going back.
1: Yeah, I'm not going back. I'm done. You know, and then especially when you throw in, you know, the insults, you know, and you know, less of a man if you ain't doing this part and this part and this. And like I said, it seemed like to me it just brings back some trauma. You get these trauma responses from them. And they're like, you know what? The last time that happened to me, I'm not going back.
0: Not going back. I was gone for 20 years. I left church for 21 years old. I was gone from 21 to 40.
1: Yeah.
0: And then at 40, I started working my way back, but I still didn't come all the way back until my dad transitioned in 2019. Mm-hmm. And I went, then I started contemplating on how much time I had left.
1: Right.
0: So I'm like, oh, and my grandson was born 2 weeks after my dad passed. So now I'm an emotional roller coaster because my dad's not here, but now I got my new grandson.
1: Right.
0: I'm grandpa, like all, and I'm just bro. And so I went to God, like, look, man, you're the God of my grandfather and my grandmother and my mom and my dad. I want to know you for myself.
1: Yeah.
0: I don't want fire insurance. I want to find you for myself.
1: Yeah.
0: And I could tell you that just last year, early this year, after all the 6 years I've been in church and all the talks that I've done in church, he revealed to me that now go look at the Beatitudes. What's that first Beatitude? Blessed are the kingdom is for those who are poor in spirit.
1: Yeah. Yeah.
0: I was poor in spirit when I came to Christ at 49.
1: Yeah. Yeah.
0: I was feeding my soul with all the stuff with the mental health and like, which is not right or wrong, but I was feeding my, so my soul was softened enough that when it was time to come to the word, the transition wasn't difficult.
1: Yeah, yeah.
0: Because my heart was softened. My subconscious mind, my mind was like, okay, I'm a better person, but now I add the word to it?
1: Yeah.
0: Oh, man, you can't tell me nothing now, hey, bro.
1: You
0: can't tell me nothing now, man. He taught me how to give my opinions about myself. I use the word as a mirror for myself first.
1: Yeah.
0: And I had a lot of opinions about Ferran, man, that was just negative and cynical, and I talked terrible to myself.
1: but you didn't know, and the enemy just steady feeding it, and you steady speaking it, and you steady manifesting it, you know, because people don't know when you start saying ignorant stuff. And I say ignorant, y'all.
0: Ignorant
1: stuff. You're gonna produce ignorant stuff. It's just what it is. And men don't understand that when they say that stuff to their kids or to their daughters and to their wife, and it manifests, and you understand, well, why my house is like it is. Yes. Because this, the mouth, you just talk too much. And you don't pray enough out of it.
0: But those seeds that I'm telling you about were planted, like I said.

0: because you know,
1: I was 2 years old.
0: At two, you know what? But when I was took psychology in school, they were just talking about how you can ask a kid, "Hey, did he touch you?" They say no, yeah. And you ask it so many different times. Well, I think he did.
1: Right.
0: And then you know what? I believe he did touch. Did he touch you like this?
1: Yeah.
0: And he's like, "I think he did touch me like that."
1: Yeah.
0: And they didn't even touch him at all. It's just right. The mind, like you said, at 2 years old, you created this whole thing.
1: Yeah.
0: At two.
1: At two, bro.
0: You think about this. I know this is wild. We think about
1: no, go ahead.
0: You're 2 years old and you could come up with some stuff like that. People at 40 and they can't figure out how to get out of
1: 50. That's what I'm saying. But how many of us go through life and never discover
0: never.
1: What those fractures were? Like I love my mom and my dad, but they got on my nerve.
0: Right.
1: So I went to work and why did they get on my nerve?
0: Right.
1: And it wasn't, guess what? It wasn't them.
0: It wasn't them. It was,
1: me.
0: The whole time.
1: It was me the whole time. My dad loved me. He loved me the way that he knew how to get love because of how he grew up. I had to go talk to my dad. How did you grow up, man? What was life like? Yeah. Oh, well, no wonder. I went to my mom. What was life like? Oh, well, no wonder, y'all. And they were 19 and 20 years old. My mom was 18. She couldn't even walk in high school because she was pregnant with me, bro.
0: Wow.
1: So they were babies. Now I'm 40 trying to figure out what it is to be a man. And I'm holding all this against my dad who had me at 20.
0: At 20.
1: Bro, they was babies.
0: Yeah. They had no clue. Had
1: no clue. So so out of that work, the compassion for my parents arose.
0: Yeah.
1: And it was like, well, man, I'm 40 trying to figure this out with three kids. And here they were at night and with me trying to figure out life. Man.
0: It's crazy.
1: No,
0: right?
1: No. They did the best they could with what they had.
0: Yeah, exactly. Hey, man, we out of time. So, hey, man, I want to thank you.
1: Man,
0: for coming on the show, man. I'm telling you, this is a really good show, man. I really appreciate it. Hey, man, let people know where they can reach out to you, how they can connect with you and for stuff like that. So we could, you know, they can, if they need to reach out for something, they can, you know, connect with you.
1: No doubt. Thank you. 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
0: Yeah, and I'll put all that stuff up too. 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
0: There you go. Hey, man, thank you again for joining
1: the
0: show.
1: Thank you for having me.
0: Thank y'all for tuning in to Man Talk 133 with me and you, Nate. Until next time, y'all, God bless. We appreciate y'all. Peace.
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0: There were times I was looking at myself in the mirror going, dude, why are you putting on khakis?
1: Where Johnny Hawley, who was blown up and killed, who had two children, I lived in a reality for about, I think, 15 years that it should have been me.
2: Your source of strength has never been you. It has always been from somewhere else. It's just my belief that mine is from God. And I choose to rely on God. And I'm far from perfect. I screw up all the time. But my life is at peace. I have found a point past the storm where I am at peace.
3: When things got really bad, which they will, we all are going to have times in our life where we just can't handle some things. To know that reaching out for help is an option. It's the same as going to the doctor when you can't get over the common cold and it's turned into something crazy.
4: Yep.
3: Or sinus infection. You got to go to a doctor and get medicine. It's the same with your mental health.

June 29th, and today we're going to talk about kind of finding our purpose and our identity after we take the uniform off. So tonight there's not going to be any guests. It's just going to be me talking, giving some things I've been through, some stuff I've talked with a few of my guests also on my pre-records. So we all know that once we get out and we take off the uniform, there's a lot of challenges that we go through. Hey, what's going on, Martin? Thank you for tuning in tonight. We know there's a lot of things that we go through, trying to find our purpose, find our new mission, because when we join, we raise our right hand, take that oath. We know that we're joining for something bigger than us. We give every bit of our heart and soul into our service that we do, whether it be for 4 years, 20 or 30 years. Doesn't matter how long we stay in. And one thing that I've realized coming, especially from the Marine Corps, you get very indoctrinated into the service. They bring you in, they pretty much erase who you used to be prior to joining the military. And that was one thing that really, and the longer you stay in, it feels like the more that happens to you, you know? And so one of the big things that I've noticed is when we get out, some of that brotherhood or sisterhood that we had while we were in, we kind of lost. We no longer are really working towards a defined mission, so to speak. Yeah, we may get a job after and kind of do some of the things that we did while we were in the military, but it's not the same, right? Because the things that you put your work ethic into, the things that you create in your workforce or at your job just don't hit the same as they did when you're doing those same things when you're in the military. Because at the end of the day, there a lot of the times, depending on what your job is, doing it correctly could mean life or death, really, right? And so some of this stuff, you know, when we talk about the hardest stretch after getting out, it's really kind of trying to define who we are again, because I know there for a long time, like coming being a Marine, that's who I was. That's who I defined myself as, was being a Marine, regardless of what my job is. And if any Marines out there listening, you know, regardless of your MOS, Marines are riflemen first, regardless of where they sit at, you know, regardless of what they do on a daily basis. That's kind of some of the things that we take pride in as Marines, is we are riflemen first. And so we buy into that, we train to that. And so kind of making that your identity and really down to the core of who you are really shapes how you look at yourself, especially once you take the uniform off. It's hard to put down that weapon or put down that pack and take off that uniform and find something else that gives you the sense of pride that having that uniform on really gave you. And I don't mean pride in like a bad way, right? Because there's definitely ways to be proud and be bad, but you're very proud that you wore the uniform. You should still be proud, regardless of how long you've been out. You should still be proud of something that you did. But there's a lot of times, like, you wake up in the morning, you look at yourself in the mirror, you shave, shower, whatever you need to do, and you're like, man, what am I doing with my life? Like, I don't feel like that I'm actually making a difference at my job, you know? And at least every day when you woke up and put the uniform on, you know that you were making a difference somewhere in somebody's life, you know? And so, like, that's probably kind of one of the hardest things that I had to deal with. And one of the things that that I did that kind of helped me was figuring out how to give back to the veteran community. That's kind of what I did with starting my podcast a while back. And then I started kind of going through my own struggles and kind of hit my own downward spiral a little bit and had to reprioritize life and realize that I wasn't in a great spot to really help or support other veterans either. So I kind of had to take a step back and being in kind of going through that, you almost feel like you're a failure sometimes because you can't provide what you really want in life, you know? But don't let that slow you down. You know, that it's not the end of the road. And one of the big things is that it's not uncommon. Almost every veteran that I've talked to, on my pre-records, I release a pre-recorded episode every month, about the middle of every month. And
every veteran that I've talked to on my pre-recorded show is that's one of the biggest things that they struggle with once they get out is finding that same sense of purpose. One of the reasons that this kind of really happens, again, kind of like I said earlier, is because they kind of build, like the military builds you a new identity from the ground up. You go off to recruit training or boot camp, whatever you want to call it. They tear you down in the very beginning, and by the end, they've built you back into what they need you to be in that service. You know, and they've completely taken your identity of who you were before the military and stripped it away and made you think that it's not good to be that person or identify as that person any longer, because this is what you need to be successful in the military. And so getting indoctrinated into that, you know, it's extremely important that the military does this. But what I do think is I really wish there was a way for us to kind of reset a bit better after, whether it be after deployments or when it's time for us to get out of the military, being able to reset and understand how to take what we've learned and kind of project that into something else once we get out, you know? And the thing is, you don't get, it's hard to find an instant purpose or an instant belonging into a community once you get out. Because again, let's say when you get out, whether you retire or you get out after 4 years, a lot of us go back to our hometowns or relatively close to our hometowns, which there's probably not a, very big veteran population around there. And so we feel even more isolated from what we know to be normal, right? Because again, it's hard for us to get back into the civilian population and really lean in and find people that we connect with or that can understand some of the things that we've been through, you know? And finding that belonging or that structure is extremely hard because of that. Because again, a lot of us spent most of our adult lives in the military, and that's what we grew up around, was building that type of community and network around us. And nobody is going to care that you were a Marine or a soldier or a sailor. They may thank you for your service, but they don't really know what that really means, you know? And when you try to tell them that's what you did, they're like, well, that's okay. Cool. Thank you for your service. And that's kind of about it, you know? And the part that nobody really weren't with you about around this, when you're getting out, and again, a lot of the stuff that I've learned and probably a lot of us have learned really didn't get taught this as we were transitioning out of the military. It's kind of some of the stuff that kind of almost like smacked us in the face really once we got out, and it really hit us, a lot of us hard. I know it hit me hard, and a lot of veterans I talked to, it hit really hard, is that day you take off the uniform, all of that identity, the structure you had, that purpose and that sense of belonging all goes away completely, literally within 24 hours of you getting out. You also start to find out that the ones that you were serving with at your last unit when you got out, that they don't reach out and see how you're doing anymore. You always seem to be the one that has to do that as well. I know I still today, I feel like I'm the one that always has to reach out to somebody to get conversations going, you know? And so it's one of those things that that you kind of have to go along with. And it's hard to find in the civilian life, like you need to find that new mission. And nobody's waiting to tell you what your new rank is. Nobody's going to tell you what unit you're going to next. Nobody's going to tell you where you have to go. Nobody's going to tell you what's on your calendar. None of that. And so you kind of got to figure that out on your own, so to speak. And that's one of the hardest things to do, because I always tell people, and I jokingly say this, but in all honesty, the Marine Corps was the easiest job that I ever had.
They taught me how to eat, how to sleep, how to what uniform to wear, what to wear every day, what proper civilian attire looked like. Like, there was no kind of no assumptions I needed to make on how I needed to act and to be a Marine. Everything was black and white, and I'm fairly certain it's like that for most services out there. And so now you get out and you get a job and you're like, well, what do I wear? Do I wear business casual? Do I wear a suit and tie? Do I just wear t-shirts and the shorts? You know, it's one of those things. It's, and again, that's kind of finding that new identity. Who are you again? You know, Joel, you're absolutely right. It is a little bit easier to talk to other veterans other than the one like, yeah. So Joel, here we go. So it says, I figured it easier to talk to other veterans other than the ones I served of Iraq memories, it seems. I will say I found it easier to talk to other veterans as well sometimes, depending on what we want, what I'm trying to talk about. Because there are a lot of times that if I start talking to some of the folks, some of the veterans that I deployed with and everything, it always seems to come up around the same conversations, you know, and they're always good. Those conversations are good to have too. You should always have those conversations as well. Trying to take some advice from others, sometimes makes it a little easier, you know, talking to other veterans that you've met either on Facebook, or if you're into the podcasting world or content creation world, then finding them and talking to them, it can help out a lot, actually. And honestly, getting into podcasting or into content creation can be a new way to find a new purpose. Again, I know a lot of veterans that's turned their traumas and taken what they've done for healing and put that back in to the veteran community by doing podcasts. Just like what Military Broadcast Radio is doing with some of their podcasts. They are veteran oriented. There's tons of veteran podcasts out there, a bunch of organizations. There's a lot of veterans that take some of their traumas and through their healing have created awesome nonprofits to give back to the veteran community. So there's a lot of things that we can do. It's just, we got to figure out what that really means for us and what works. Because again, things that work for me may not work for you, and things that may work for you may not work for somebody else. And that's also a thing that you got to figure out, you know, and that's a big thing too, with even finding some, like when it comes to healing, some of the treatments and sessions or like counseling, some of those things may not work for everybody. So let's talk a little bit about what happens when that identity collapses. So you get out and you start feeling lost. Things don't show up the way you think they should, or friends don't show up the way you think they should. Maybe you're getting in a lull of trying to find a job or something like that. You don't really know what to do. You start getting irritated because you feel like you're a failure, feel like there's nothing out there for you. That happens to all of us, you know, that at some point in time, once we get out, that happens to every single one of us. Every single veteran I've talked to or came across, that is one of the most common things, is the feeling of failure. And because of that loss of identity and trying to find a new purpose or a new mission, it takes a lot of work. It takes perseverance. It takes dedication. Like it's no different than when you were in service, that resilience you had to have to overcome the hard things when you were in is the same resilience that you have to have once you get out. You start overreacting about everything or overcorrecting, right? You make a decision to go do this one thing, and then it fails immediately, or you feel like it fails immediately, and so you just overcorrect and go towards something else, right? Or maybe you just isolate because nobody speaks the same language as you as coming from the military. You stop trying to explain things to folks because it feels like you're saying the same things over and over again. And so you just pull back and
You just don't really talk to anybody. You know, and that's one of the things I noticed I started doing myself. I started isolating. I even, like, when I stopped doing my podcast for a while, like, I completely pulled away from the veteran community. I didn't really announce or, you know, let anybody know that I was a veteran. I mean, if they asked, I would tell them, yes, I was, but like, I wouldn't, it wasn't one of those things that you wouldn't be able to look at my vehicle or at me and know that I was a veteran just because of how I looked, you know? And that was one of the things I just didn't talk about anything. I tried going through some counseling. It wasn't working. And some of the stuff that I've learned now, looking back, I definitely didn't handle a lot of those things the right way, you know, and being able to do that, be able to look back kind of retroactively or retrospectively, being able to look back at some situations that you've been through is, I think, probably one of the most important things that we can do as veterans for ourselves, is being able to look back and say, okay, why did this not go the way I thought? Or why did this fail? Or why do we think this failed? Because if you think about it, a lot of times it may not have failed. I'm a big proponent of staying, believing that everything happens for a reason, good or bad, you know, and it may seem bad at the time when it does happen, but give it a little while. If you look back, it actually probably could one of be the best things. So again, I look back at when I started going through my stuff and I had to stop my podcast. Like, I took a 3-year break from my podcast. And I just relaunched it back in April this year. And when I first stopped doing it, I didn't know if I was ever going to start it again because of the position that I was in and this kind of the headspace that I was in. And I got a new opportunity, a job opportunity, like professional career opportunity. I took it head on and made the best of it. Went through some troubles in my marriage and we decided to work things out, started making that better. And last year in 2025, so this was in 2022, end of 2022, beginning of 2023, when I took my break. And so last year I decided that I was in a much better place, like mentally and emotionally and spiritually, that I want to start my podcast back up again. And all the things that I thought I failed at or that I saw as failures back then, I took note of that and kind of took some lessons learned and brought that with me when I did my relaunch. And what I can say is it's been way more successful than I ever thought it would be. I could have ever imagined it being as, and it's only been 3-4 months now since I relaunched. And I've met so many great veterans that I didn't meet last time or I wouldn't have met. And if I had continued and hadn't took that break, it's very possible that I would have never, like, I would have got to a point in 2023 that I probably would have just stopped and never would have even continued my podcast at all. So again, it's being able to take a step back and not look at all failures as the end of the world, because some failures are good. Actually, I would say all failures are good. You learn more from failure than you do from success, in my opinion. If you're in one of those places right now and you think that you're in a spot that you can't bring yourself back out of, know that you're not alone. And that there's somebody out there that can help, that there's people that love you and that want to see you succeed. And always know too that there's always, you can call the mental health crisis line 988. And if you select option one, that's specifically for the veteran crisis line. There's also one for the hard of hearing or the deaf at 1-800-799-4889. So again, I just want you to let you know you're not alone out there. We all fail, and it's about how we get back up on the other side to continue to find what our purpose is. And when we come back, I'm going to take a little break. And when we come back, we're going to talk a little bit more about finding your purpose and leading in on that growth of getting into your purpose and figuring out what that really can be.

Hey, everybody, and welcome back to the Bunkhouse here on Military Broadcast Radio, where we give veterans a voice. Before the break, we started talking a little bit about once you take the uniform off and you start losing or trying to figure out what your purpose or your mission is, you kind of start losing that identity again. And so, some of the stuff that I want to talk about now on this next piece is going to be about kind of rebuilding that, what that really means, and how can you start moving forward into finding who you need to be or who you're supposed to be outside of the uniform. I think one of the things that I did recently, I would say, and I say recently, probably like a year or so ago now, I separated what I did from who I am. Now, that doesn't mean I completely break ties with the identity of being a Marine. Am I still a Marine? Absolutely. Once a Marine, always a Marine. That's 100% all in my heart. I truly believe that. However, that's not who I am anymore. As John Cole, that's not who I am anymore. It's built who I am and who I meant to be and what I'm supposed to be. But it doesn't make me completely who I am anymore. Because before I did 16 years in the Marine Corps before I had to retire early, and so for those 16 years, that's what I was. That's what I was a Marine, and that's who I was a Marine. You know, I was weird more about your rank, the branch of service, stuff like that. But it's being able to take that part of you and not make that the 100% of you. Right, take that and kind of build off of that. Make that the foundation of who you are, who you need to become. But also thinking back and who were you even before the military? Because some of that still exists too, and we shouldn't forget about those things either. Because again, like who you were before the military is the person that made you want to join the military, right? If that wasn't part of who you were then, you would have never even joined the service at all. You would have never served. And so, thinking back about before that, I know that could be quite some time for some of us, but just thinking back, like, who were you? What did you do? What did you like to do? What did you enjoy doing? Because I know before I joined the Marine Corps, I rode bulls. I was a rodeo cowboy for 3.5 years, and that was part of who I was before I joined the Marine Corps. And when I joined the Marines, I completely left all of that behind, like completely dropped it like a bad habit. Now that I'm out, I've started embracing that part of me again that really brings out who I am now. And actually for my one of my retirement presents, that was actually what I got was a championship style buckle, like a belt buckle, like a rodeo buckle that had a bull rider on it, but it also had my rank that I retired at. It had my name, branch of service, and how many years I served. And so for me, that was the way I brought two chapters of my life to one thing to start my next chapter, right? So again, just kind of figuring those things out, figure like finding out who you were, the things that you enjoyed doing, the things that you learned, and the person that you became while in service, and figuring out how those things can start living together, really. And then the next part is finding anchors that don't depend on your service any longer that you can attach to or that you can grab a hold of, right? Whether that be your faith, your family, being more of a present parent than what you remember as your parents growing up, building something, either whether it be with your hands, like if you're good at woodworking, start building those types of things, or getting into that kind of career fielding, finding ways that you can actually provide a service for somebody. You know, if you like being a mentor, you want to mentor young men or women coming up, those are the things. Like again, you had to be a mentor while you're in service, and if you stayed in long enough and grow through the ranks, most likely you were pretty good at those things, you know. And so just figuring out what those things are that really bring a passion and kind of spark into your eye again, figuring out what those things are. Now, you don't have to do those things, you know, you can always try to find new things too, but I've definitely found it a little bit easier to pick out the little things like that to at least get me started in a direction, right? Because
when I first started my podcast, I was still active duty, actually, when I started it for the very first time. And I would bring veterans on and allow them to share their kind of story and their journey in the career field of IT and cybersecurity. That's what I did when I was a Marine. I did IT and security. And so it was super easy for me to talk about those conversations or to have those conversations. And for me, that was the way I could stay connected with veterans. I could allow those veterans to share their story and give some advice for other veterans or transitioning service members to get into the career field, whether that's what they did in the military or not. And then I kind of decided I wanted to start doing some stuff around mental health because I saw some things that I was going through and some of my friends were going through. And so, again, finding something that I felt like I could do to kind of get to a bigger mission, something bigger than me, right? Because, again, that's what we did while we were in the military. It was we were providing to a mission that was bigger than ourselves, bigger than the ones around us, right? And then another thing is being able to rebuild that structure deliberately around you. And don't wait for somebody to build it for you or to ask you into their kind of network. Actively look for people around you. One thing that I did is my daughters, they do all-star cheerleading. And being where we retired in a military town. So there's a lot of active duty military and there's a lot of veterans still in our area. And I was the type of cheer dad that would just go watch my daughters perform. And I would just kind of sit over by myself. My wife would be off with the other cheer moms doing stuff with the girls and just hanging out. And I would just kind of sit by myself. And then my wife and one of the other cheer moms kind of forced me and her husband to kind of start talking with each other. He's a Marine veteran as well. And then we really hit it off. And like, we talk pretty much every day. And that was, we met maybe a year ago. And maybe a little bit over a year ago now, year and a half ago. And then by just that one interaction, I started talking to other cheer dads that were veterans, you know, and really started kind of building my own local community. And that was part of my healing in getting myself that structure and that kind of that community I really needed locally to help me out. And that helped me a ton with my healing. And again, what I also want to say a little bit about healing is healing is a continuous journey. I'll talk about this on another episode, and I've talked about this a little bit with a lot of my guests and stuff that I've had over the last couple of months, but healing is a continuous journey. We need to stop going in with the mindset when we go to an intensive inpatient treatment or go through counseling sessions or go do this week-long kind of session or event to where we think we're going to get healed we're going to get better just from by doing this one thing only. A lot of us, and I know I got into this a little bit too. I got in my own headspace around this when I first started doing counseling is I was like, I'm going to go in and do like two or three sessions and I'm going to be fixed. I'm not going to have any issues. My anxiety is going to go away. I'm going to figure things out. I'll be good. And that's never the case, right? Just know that that's just part of the process for healing. That's just one thing that you can do. Healing is a continuous journey. Once you start it, you cannot stop. It has to be a lifelong process. A lot of us get into that space to where we don't feel like it works. So we just give up and blame the process or blame the organization for not doing their job. When in actuality, it was us as the veteran that didn't do our job and take what we've learned and grow with that into the next phase of our growth and our healing, right? That's part of the stuff that we kind of got to figure out, you know, and kind of look at. And another thing, building that community, and that's part of building community too, because again, like therapy doesn't have to be formal. I sit and talk with the veteran buddies that I've made here around me, and we talk about all kinds of things. We talk politics, we talk about religion, we talk about how each other are doing, like and be very honest with each other about how we're doing, you know, and being able to identify when
something going on, something that's a little bit different, because that's part of the growth too, in getting back into that community, is having people around you that could see some certain trends or certain things where they just might seem a little off, but they'll reach out to you and say, "Hey man, are you okay?" You know, because again, a lot of us, we don't get that once we get out, you know? And so just being able to find that community, it takes a little bit of courage to talk to people, especially if you don't really know them. Because again, I really didn't know these people. I saw them, I kind of knew who they were, but I never really talked to them. But once it started, it was like the best thing that ever happened, honestly. And know that it's probably going to take a little bit longer than you want it to start building back into this purpose or this mission, or finding your identity again. It's going to take a little bit longer than you want it to. It's not going to be an overnight thing. It's not going to be good. You know, like, you're not going to figure this out in a week or maybe even a month. It could take anywhere between, I mean, it could take 90 up to 90 days or even longer for some people. You know, and there, I mean, there's some that it's literally taken years for them to figure out who they are, what they are again, you know, after they take the uniform off. The thing is, if you start going through a process like this and kind of looking back, identifying the things that made you who you were before, while you were in, and then looking at things like, what do you want to do? What do you want to do in life after you get out? You know, being able to identify those things can help give yourself a process, because again, it's a lot of us came from being in the military where everything was very structured. There was, you kind of were given guidance on what the end state needed to be. Now you got to do that for yourself. What do you want your end state to be, right? Where do you want to go? You don't have to have the actual answer of what that's going to look like, but at least try to start thinking about some general areas of like what you would want to do, you know, and then figuring out and finding out how you can get to that. So like, there are some things, you know, when it comes to identity, now finding folks, like-minded folks, is always the best part. And reaching out and joining different online communities can help out as well. Again, figuring out what I wanted to do with my podcast was really big for me. When I relaunched, I decided that I was only going to focus on mental health, because again, the things that I'd been through, the things that friends that I've had have went through, and the struggles that they've had, what I've seen, what those struggles can be. Like, I feel like this is part of my purpose. This is part of my mission that I've found for myself, is giving back to the veteran community in this way, talking about these things, being able to give some advice, give some, you know, some things that have worked for me, or some things that I've learned that have worked for other people, you know? And so it's definitely a journey. It's an uphill journey for sure. But again, we've all learned the tricks of the trade, so to speak, on how to be resilient and how to persevere through adversity and just push it. I don't want to say just push through, but what I would like to kind of word that as is not letting it really try to not let it beat you down. Try not to feel like everything that you do, you fail at, because I can guarantee you there's somebody out there that can help you, you know, just because you're not alone. I promise you, you're not alone. And again, it's just figuring out what that really looks like for you. Again, I can only tell you what I've experienced and things that I've went through, and some things that some of the other veterans that I've talked to have went through. So, all right, we're going to go ahead and take another quick break here. And when we come back, I'll give you guys some information on some other programs that some veterans that I've talked to, and some of the stuff that they've done, and kind of refocus their kind of identity and their mission on.

Hey everybody, welcome back to the Bunkhouse, brought to you by Military Broadcast Radio, where we give veterans a voice. So before the break, I was talking a little bit about more about kind of things you can do to help rebuild or kind of reshape your identity once you take the uniform off. There are some things that I wanted to pull up real quick. Give me 1 second while I do this. And one of the biggest things is taking the things that you've been through and figuring out a way to translate that into something you can give back, you know, something that you can help others learn from. That's one of the things I try to talk about with more on my show is exactly that, like sharing veteran stories about things that they've been through and how that's really shaped what they've done in life. And one of the ones I would like to share with you is, her name is Sarah Moore. If you go onto my website, down here at the bottom, scrolling across, you'll see her episode. It posted, this month, at the middle of this month. And her story is extremely eye-opening and very honorable. She was a Black Hawk pilot in the Army, and some of the stuff that she went through and some of the stressors that she endured really took a toll on her physically, mentally, and emotionally. And she got to a point to where her nervous system kind of started shutting down, started going through some mental issues of her own, and then eventually had to get out of the Army. A lot of the same story that I hear from a lot of veterans. Very similar to my story. The same way. I got to Camp Lejeune, and all of a sudden it was like my body started shutting down on me and told me that we just can't do this anymore. I started having nervous system issues, muscular issues, fatigue, sleepiness. Like, there were so many things going on all at the same time that I couldn't do the Marine Corps stuff anymore. And so what Sarah has done, she has started her own nonprofit. It is, if you go to bluesideyoga.com and you look her up, what she has started doing is with veterans and even first responders. So getting out a little bit from the veteran community, extending out to first responders, because I do believe that first responders, they go through a lot of the same challenges and struggles that we go through as veterans. And I don't think they get talked about near enough. But what she likes to do, she actually organizes different like adventure trip trips, and she'll take out veterans or first responders, and they'll go out hiking or go camping or do some things like that, you know? And so she's found for herself that getting back out in nature, and kind of testing yourself again, building that confidence back up again, really helped her with her healing and her growth. So here we go. Give me 1 second. So let's see. Bring this up. So here's her website here. So, climb the highest, reclaim your peace, and return to home who you are. Like, this is what she does. So she takes veterans out, first responders out. She goes out there, takes them out, and let's see if I can see here. So like, here's some pictures of things that she's done. They went out hiking, went camping. So here's the different things that she does. She can do tailor-made, experience different cultures, action-packed adventures and stuff like that, going river rafting, jungle excursions. They even go out of the country. It's not even just around the United States. So this is one good way. Getting involved in organizations like this and doing programs like this can even help you figure out, oh, I do enjoy these things again. I do like doing these things, and I would like to do something like this too. You know, it can help get you on a path to help rebuild and find out who you are again and find that identity again. Because again, there's so many veterans out there that go through the exact same things once they take the uniform off. And the biggest one that I've noticed is the identity piece, figuring out who you are again,
you know. And again, this is just one example of a veteran that takes the things that they've been through, the struggles that they've been through, and turn it into a service to help others out, you know. And then there's another one, actually, I want to talk about too. So again, I talked earlier a little bit about getting into the podcasting space or the social media space can actually be a really good thing as well. Because I've had Ira on my show as well. He's from Bravo Mission Radio. He's one of the co-hosts of Bravo Mission Radio. He does the same thing. He brings veterans on to share their stories. Give me 1 second while I pull this up, because now my computer wants to be slow now that I started doing this. I feel like that's how it always goes. As soon as you start wanting to do something, it starts getting, everything starts going really slow. So give me 1 second.

Of course. Let's try this one then. There we go. So, Bravo Mission Radio, this is their most recent post that they've done. So, Bravo Mission Radio, they have three different segments. He brings veterans on, and again, he's found that him and his co-host Chaz, they found that this is kind of their new mission in life is creating what they like to call a tribe. They create the tribe, and now all they're doing is connecting other veterans, letting veterans share their stories, giving some information out there, you know. So again, kind of a little bit of the same stuff that I like to do on my show. Again, it's just figuring out what that is for you. What are you passionate about, you know? So again, that's one of the biggest things that I just want everybody to leave here with tonight is figuring out who you are again. And it's okay to do that. It's okay to sit back and kind of reset and figure that out. And just remember too, it's not going to happen overnight. It's going to take a little bit of time to really figure out what that is for you and who you are again. Again, it's anything that's worth it does take time, and it's going to be hard. It's going to be challenging, but I promise you, it's the best thing that you could do for yourself and for the people around you is taking the time and determining who you are again outside of the military. Because I promise you, yes, the military helped get you to where you are and helped make you who you are, but it's no longer who you are 100% now that you're out of service. So, and one of the biggest things is understanding that the struggles that you've been through, just talking about them can help somebody else, because I guarantee you somebody's going through the same thing, you know? And just talking to people that could help kind of be that healing process or be that beginning or that first step to figuring out who you are. Because again, if you don't talk about certain things, at least this is what I found. And again, I always tell people I'm not a mental health expert or anything. It's just I'm a veteran who's been through some things, who's seen some things, and has started his healing journey on the other side of it, right? Just talking about it helps. Talking about some of the things that you've been through, some of the things that you've seen other veterans struggle with, things that you are passionate about that you wish somebody else would have done for you when you got out. You know, because a lot of veterans, we complain about the Transitional Readiness Seminar or TAPS and TAMS, whatever you used to call it back in the day, is it wasn't where we want we where it needed needs to be, right? It didn't set us up for success for transitioning into the civilian life. If you're very passionate about those things, find local organizations or find communities around you to where you can start getting involved in those things. Go down to your local VFWs or your American Legions. I guarantee you that you can find things to do that you can find passion in again. I promise you. But just you got to take the time to do it though, you know. Let's see. And if you take one thing from tonight, take this and ask yourself this question and be honest with yourself, right? Who am I without the uniform? Like, truly look yourself in the mirror and be like, who am I? Or who do I want to be? Do I want to be the grumpy old man who sits on the front porch like Clint Eastwood did in Gran Torino? Do we want to be that guy? Most of us are probably going to say, no, we don't want to be that guy. You'll have some weirdos out there that say, yes, that's exactly who I want to be, but you know, can't help everybody. But no, just kidding. But no, like literally, like look yourself in the mirror and be like, who do I really want to be? And really think hard and long about it. Don't make any rash decisions. Really think about it. Do you want to be a better father for your or mother for your kids? And if so, how do you do that? What does that look like? Because I guarantee you can probably look back and figure out what it doesn't look like.
right? Do you want to be a better husband or a wife? Again, we could probably look back at and figure out what that doesn't look like either. What it, you know, what bad looks like in those situations. Do I want to lean in and help veterans out? And if I do, what do I want to help out with? You know, those are some of the questions you can ask yourself. Those are simple questions you can kind of ask yourself. What do you want to do? What are you passionate about? If you're passionate about cooking, go learn how to be a chef. Go to culinary arts or go to do some college or classes to get to become a chef, you know, and use the things that you're very passionate about. Because we've spent so many years putting ourselves aside, our families aside, and the ones that we love aside for so long throughout our service that we forget that it's okay to want something ourselves, to want to be better at something, to be better for somebody else, right? It's okay to do that. So please, if you take anything else, ask yourself that one question. Who am I outside of the uniform? And it's not a bad question to ask. And there is no wrong answer. There's no wrong or right answer with this one either. It's all about what you are passionate about, what you enjoy doing, you know? And it's part of the process that nobody warns you about is how do I get through this? What do I do in my next mission? What is my next mission? Because I promise you, there's more than just a 9-to-5 job and getting a paycheck every week or every 2 weeks or however often you would get paid at your job. There's more to life than just that, I promise you. I also have a full-time day job. I do my podcasting

0: again, because I can promise you, you're going to find something, whether it be painting, cooking, you know, I mean, it could be anything, right? You might enjoy hiking again. Go ahead, get out and go hiking. And the thing is too, when you find something, that you're passionate about, don't think you have to provide it as a service to somebody else to make that who you are again, right? You could find things that you don't have to give service. Can you turn it into service one day? Absolutely could, but you don't have to immediately. Hey, henchman. So I talk to veterans, or about veterans, mental health and stuff. So that's what I talk about here. And so again, if there's anybody out there right now listening and you feel like you're in a spot to where you need somebody to talk to, you need some help, please do. Please reach out. Dial 988. And for the Veteran Crisis Line, select option 1. And again, there's a deaf and hard of hearing line that you can reach as well. 1-800-799-4889. And again, I want to thank everybody out there for listening and participating in the chat and everything as well. I really hope everybody got something from this. And as always, be a light in someone's dark.
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0: Lord thy God, commanding you to obey my law. 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
0: What?
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Hey, welcome Monday morning. Oh my gosh, we're right here at the end of June, getting ready to celebrate the glorious 250 America's birthday. I don't know if it's because I'm such a patriot, but I love the energy. I love that we can redo history and revisit it and understand maybe where we went wrong, where we went right, how it all went down, where we are today because of such heroism. And today we are loaded because besides our patriotic feeling of our 250th, and we're getting closer and closer here to the 4th of July, we have a beautiful strawberry full moon today, and it arrives tonight and at 7:57. And we also have the angel number of the day. Wow, we got a full pack and something really important to my heart. Universal law. MJ, what is universal law? Universal law is actually what governs us. What governs us? Whew. We got going. We got to get going. So here we go. Welcome, everybody, to the world of conscious, positive thinking. Today's number, June the 29th, 26. So that's 062926. And that results in the number 7. Today's, we are brought to you today by, does that sound like Sesame Street? So today our angel number is 7. The angels ask that you take time to sit in silence or meditation. Great wisdom will be bestowed upon you when you connect with your creator. You have that faith. You are being guided to embrace the predestined sacred contracts. It's coming, folks. Trust that God will assist you in advance accordingly and to evolve graciously. Angel power word of the day, freedom. Freedom. Oh, I love that word, freedom. That is our power word of the day. The angel number contains 26. You already heard this, but we're going to repeat it for those who are new. The angels know that you feel empowered when you feel compassion for others. Then, now, they now seek that you feel the same compassion for yourself. It is that very important that you say no to requests that make you feel uneasy. No pressure, no resistance, just no. I'm sorry. And we smile and we back away because it makes us feel that we are in control. Trust these sensations in your body as they are your inner compass. And today, the number 92 shows up. The angels would like to remove any obstacles that make you feel trapped in situations or relationships. Fear is the biggest controlling factor that keeps you stuck in unpleasant situations. Hand over your fears and trust the angels will see that you are safe, sound, and place you in liberating new territories. You can choose to fly freely and with the help of the angels. And lastly, nope, not lastly. Woo, there's a lot today. Your angel number contains 29. The angels ask you to draw on your inner resources to guide you forward. Maintain a positive outlook at all times and hand over any fears or concerns that you may have to the angels at this point in time. The angel contains the number 62. I think this is our last one. So the number 62 within our day today, the relationship angels are around you at this point in time and are bringing healing to one or more of your personal relationships. Calling in Archangel Gabriel will assist with sensitive communications that you may be required to have. Make sure you clearly ask the person involved for what you need. And also be prepared to listen attentively in return for their needs as well. And folks, that's how we balance in our world. That's how we move forward. And that is how, in all loving in nature, that we gather. Okay, so I told you it's a really packed day. Let's get into the second one. We got that full moon. Today, we are blessed with the full strawberry moon. Some of us who are energists and some of us who don't even realize what we're feeling or why we're in what we're in, you're going to figure this out right now. Because tonight at 7:57, it peaks. This full moon follows the summer solstice, making it the first full moon
of the summer season and the northern hemisphere. It is also a micromoon. We went from the supermoon of the new moon. Now we're going to the micromoon, meaning that the moon is near its furthest point from Earth and appears slightly smaller than average when you look at it on the horizons. Because it rises low on the horizon, it may glow with beautiful golden ambers or the rose-colored hues. I saw it last night coming in. I had a beautiful weekend and driving north back home for my little 3.5-4 hour jaunt. It was a collide. It was like it went from darkest of blues, hues, greens, yellows, or oh my gosh, I was like, what a phenomenon to see. It had all the colors in my background. It was just so, so, so beautiful. From an astrological perspective, this full moon occurs in the zodiac of Capricorns. Whoop, whoop, whoop, whoop. Directly opposite the sun in Cancer. So that's funny because my sister and myself are Capricorns and my mother's a Cancer. My sister just celebrated her 60th as a Capricorn and my mother celebrated 85th as a Cancer. And here I am reading the Cancers and Capricorns. I love this. So Capricorn represents discipline, wisdom, responsibility, and building a meaningful legacy. While the Cancer reminds us of home, family, emotional security, and nurturing. This creates a beautiful invitation to bring balance between our inner achievements and our inner emotional work. If you're looking at the Farmer's Almanac, the Farmer's Almanac meeting, the name Strawberry Moon has nothing really to do with the moon's color. It comes from an indigenous North American traditions, particularly the Algonquin people, who named the moon after the short season when wild strawberries ripened. Other cultures have called it the honeymoon, the mead moon, the rose moon, the hot moon, the green corn moon, and the moon of birthing. Each name reflects abundance, nourishment, and the beginning of the summer's harvest. It reminds us that nature has perfect timing. We cannot rush the harvest before the seeds has matured. So now we go into the spiritual side of our moon, that every full moon symbolizes illumination. It shines light into places that we have ignored, not to judge us, not to punish us, simply to help us see, become aware. That June strawberry moon carries that vibration of asking, what has ripened within me? Perhaps your wisdom, your compassion, your patience, your forgiveness, your courage. Every experience you've walked through this year has been quietly growing fruit within that soul. That's right, the fruit of your loins. Just as the strawberries cannot bloom in water, your spiritual gifts have required their own season. Today is not about becoming someone's new. It's about recognizing who you have become. Capricorn spiritual lesson here. If you're a Capricorn, since we're talking about this energy, Capricorn is represented by the mountain goat. Spiritually, that goat, some people call it the sea goat. I understand you sea goaters, but we're talking about the mountain goats today. Spiritually, that goat climbs one careful step at a time. No shortcuts, no rushings, no comparisons. Capricorn teaches that spiritual growth is not measured by visions, psychic gifts, or mystical experience. It is measured by integrity, consistency, humility, responsibility, and service. Sometimes that greatest spiritual awakening looks incredibly ordinary, showing kindness, keeping your word, choosing love over fear, and standing back after life knocked you down. Now that's some sacred work there, folks. To get back up and go again, hoorah to you. What energy might you feel during this moon? So this is where people are like, is this me? What is going on? Is this the energy of the moon? Well, here we go. Many people notice that they have heightened emotions around a full moon.
They have heightened awareness, heightened maybe depression, heightened sadness, heightened what is going on? Well, while scientific evidence does not support all popular beliefs about full moons, how they are affecting your behavior, many people find that lunar cycles meaningful as time for reflection and intention setting. So during the full moon, you may notice emotional clarity, a desire to finish unfinished projects, greater awareness of what no longer serves you, reflections about your career, your purpose, or your family, fatigue as your mind processes recent experiences, and a longing for just simplicity and authenticity. Think of it as your soul gently is cleaning house, right? We have to go through cleaning house of ourselves. So why not clean within our emotions and clean within our events that may have weighed us down? So sometimes releasing isn't every bit as sacred as receiving, and it does happen. Don't worry. Ask yourself with this moon. These are questions for reflection for this moon. What have I outgrown? What fear am I still carrying that no longer belongs in my future? What gift of life has been preparing inside of me? What harvest am I finally ready to receive? These questions are not really meant to produce any type of immediate answer. They're to ponder. So when we ponder and we start thinking, then sometimes that these questions that we are receiving becomes the seeds, or they may become the trash that we need to get rid of, right? So the spiritual practice, if you spend time underneath the moon sun, stand quietly. Just take several slow breaths. Imagine the moonlight washing over you, your entire body washing it clean. As you inhale, slightly say, I receive divine wisdom. As you exhale, I release all that no longer serves my highest good. And we repeat this several times and we feel it and we do it slowly. Repeating this in a simple sitting inside of gratitude, humility, with grace, the highest, divinest of energy of God. I'm not asking for anything. I am simply receiving and being grateful. So the final reflections on the strawberry moon reminds us that every season has a purpose. It always does. There's a reason for every season. There is a season to plant, a season to wait, a season to grow, a season to harvest. Perhaps you have spent months just wondering why life felt slow or not moving forward, or maybe just not feeling quite together. A lot of people are going through this. So this is why prayers seem unanswered, or why doors remain closed. Nature reminds us that unseen growth is still growth. So don't be fooled. Roots grow long before flowers bloom. The June strawberry moon shines as a reminder that the divine works in perfect timing. Your life unfolds one season at a time. Trust in the process. Honor your journey. Celebrate every lesson that has ripened within your heart. Know that rescinding on purpose plays an incredible role for us to figure this out without due harm. May this full moon illuminate your path, strengthen your spirit, soften your heart, and remind you that the greatest harvest is not found in what we possess, but in who we have become. Healing ourselves creates that beautiful, beautiful picture of consciousness. That's the moon. All right. We have got to keep growing. I know you got to ponder that. You can go back and you can listen to this at any point, but we really have to keep going here. So if you have questions, put them in and I'll try to answer them. But I want to leave you before I go on break. It's going to be about 8 to 10 minutes here, and then I'm going to take a break, and then we're going to dive really, really heavy into universal law. So my opening reflection: the invisible architecture of our life, of every single person who stands on this ground. So before we begin, I want to explore the universal laws. I invite you to place aside
everything you might think that you know about Universal. I don't just take it out of your mind one time. It's not because it's wrong, because every great discovery that we are going to begin with is a question. When we become the wise, we learn so much. Not everybody is a why person. Some people just don't really care. They're just like, okay, it's just the way it is. But sometimes when you get into the whys, it's a rude awakening to our psyche and to our spiritual and to our body. We're like, oh, it's like that needle that we found in the haystack. It's like, what is happening here? So throughout history, humanity has literally searched for answers to the same questions. Who am I? Why am I here? Why does life unfold the way it does? Why do some experiences seem distant while others appear random? Why do some people repetitively encounter the same lesson? Pattern. The same relationship? Pattern. The same challenges? Pattern. Regardless of where you go. And perhaps the greatest question of all, is there an order behind what appears to be chaos? What do we always say? We have to remain calm in the chaos. So is there order behind that? Imagine for a moment that you were born into a world where no one had ever heard of gravity. Now you drop a stone, it falls. A tree loses its branch, it falls. Rain descends from the clouds, it falls. You may not understand the whys. You may not even know a law exists. Yet the law continues to operate. It requires no belief system, no permission, no agreement. It just simply is. Now, let us expand that thought, okay? If there is laws governing the physical world, would there be laws governing consciousness? Oh, that's deep. Could there be principles influencing our thoughts, our emotions, our relationships, our growth, suffering, healing, and transformation? Not rules imposed by governments, not doctrines imposed by religions, not opinions created by culture, something deeper, because all that is man, right? So what's the deeper? Where is it? Something woven into that very fabric, that lining that exists. For thousands of years, philosophers, mystics, sages, scientists, and spiritual seekers have observed patterns. Patterns within nature, patterns within human behavior, patterns within civilization, patterns within human soul. The tides rise and fall every day, twice a day. Pattern. Seasons change every year, four seasons. Pattern. Day becomes night. Pattern. Birth becomes death. Pattern. Winter becomes spring. Pattern. Everywhere we look, we find rhythmic patterns, movements, cycles, relationships, connections. Nothing exists completely alone. A tree depends upon its soil. The soil depends upon microorganisms. The atmosphere depends upon our forests. Humanity depends upon one another. The universe appears less like a collection of separate objects and more like an intricate web of relationships. Yet, modern life often teaches separation. My success, my problems, my fears, my beliefs, my life. Me, me, me, me, me, me, me. We draw lines everywhere. We draw lines between nations, between religions,
between races, between the ages, between political systems, between ourselves and nature. Then occasionally life gives us a moment that shatters all of those boundaries. It gives us a birth. It gives us a death. It gives us a sunset, a profound loss, a spiritual awakening, a moment of overwhelming love. And suddenly, we just glimpse something larger than ourselves, a feeling difficult to explain, a knowing that perhaps we are part of something infinitely greater than our own individual story, the me, the I. Unless you're talking the I am conscious or the I am Christ light. We gotta think about this. Perhaps that feelings is not imagination. Perhaps it's a remembrance. The remembrance that humanity has been asking the same questions since the dawning of time. What if wisdom is not about learning something new? What if wisdom is remembering something ancient, maybe out of our Akashic libraries that we've already lived? What if the greatest truths have always been present, waiting patiently for us to notice them? Look around nature. Just look. Look how beautiful. The eagle never, ever attends a seminar to learn how to soar. That's funny, right? The river never struggles to discover, where should I flow today? Right? It just does it. The stars never forget to be placed in the sky and to light up in the dark. Everything appears to move according to principles already embedded within creation. Well, who did that? Everybody could say God, and I hope you do. Only humanity possesses the remarkable gift of choice. And with choice comes responsibility of those choices. The ability to create, the ability to destroy, the ability to heal, the ability to hurt or wound, and the ability to align with life's flow or resist it. Perhaps this is why we suffer. Not because life is punishing us, not because we are unworthy, not because the universe is against us. Perhaps suffering often arises when we become disconnected from the deeper principles governing growth and harmony. Okay, consider this one. Every ethnical culture throughout history, colonializations, has searched for truth. Different languages, different symbols, different gods, different stories. Yet, many arrive at remarkably similar understanding. Love is love. Compassion is compassion. Uniting and loving in service to others in every single one of those. That our actions matter, that our thoughts matter, that what we place into the world eventually returns back to us. Do unto others as others do unto you. How many people know that one? Everything is connected. The life unfolds in patterns. That consciousness evolves steadily, evenly, with grace and humility. Could they be observations? Could they be just discoveries? Could there be an invisible architecture supporting all existence? Not visible by the eye, yet visible through the effects of consciousness. Like wind, like gravity, like love. You cannot hold love in your hand. You cannot place it on a scale. Yet, its presence transforms lives completely and utterly a 180. Its absence
transforms our lives. It affects our undeniable, and many of our life's greatest forces are invisible. But the question still becomes, must something be seen to be real? Or is it possible that the most powerful forces in existence are those that we cannot physically believe? Is it not about replacing one belief system with another? It's not about convincing you that any philosophical decision or philosophical writing is right, because that's man. Right now, it's an invitation to become curious. It's an invitation to become the observer. It's an invitation to examine that the possibilities are timeless, they're priceless, operating beneath the surface of daily life. If such principles exist, then understanding them may change how we see ourselves, how we see another, how we approach healing, how we approach life itself. So before we begin all of this, I leave you with a simple question, and then we're going to go on break. If there truly are laws governing the universe, and if those laws have been operating every moment of your life, how difficult might you live if you became conscious of them? Conscious awareness. That is the journey that we begin today. 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My name is MJ. My show here is The World of Conscious Positive Thinking. We are favored and loved by Jersey Mike's as a sponsor and by Dunkin' Donuts. And we also have beautiful DJs on this station, and they are service to others. Why? Because we are all veterans, or we are active military, or we are reservists. We are allowed to have a voice to share with you what we have learned and what we have experienced in this beautiful life. When we come back, we will be discussing the 12 universal laws of our universe. So sit back, relax, and I'm going to take us, because I'm very patriotic at the moment and I feel it. So the best patriotic song, Mr. Red, White, and Blue by Coffee Anderson. We'll be right back. Stay tuned, folks.

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2: Hey, welcome back, Coffee Anderson, Mr. Red, White, and Blue, best patriotic song I could play on our station right now. And I forever feel you, my brother of arms. I forever feel you. And those who left in Valhalla, men, Semper Fi, we'll see you soon. Okay. Are we ready for this? Have we pondered through Coffee Anderson? We're going to dive in. And this is going to be hopefully some awakening. Hopefully some that will be, nope, I've already known this. But either way you hack it, we're going to do this together because we're going to examine all the origins of these teachings, where they came from, whether they were created by humanity or discovered through observation, and how they influence our thoughts, our emotions, our actions, our health, our belief systems, our spiritual evolution, because now these laws can support healing of the mind, body, and soul while creating a greater awareness, a greater balance, and a greater personal empowerment. This topic here is just going to bridge spirituality, philosophy, psychology, and practical day living. It's going to offer tools that can be applied regardless of religional practices, old belief systems, spiritual practices, or personal backgrounds. Are universal laws, spiritual, religious, scientific, or simply natural principles? Let's go. Let's explore this. Today is our cosmic blueprint. It's unlocking the 12 universal laws of healing, consciousness, and human transformation. So let's ask you some questions. Ponder. We must ponder. We must process and we must think. Why do some people seem to attract opportunities, why others attract struggle? I'm sure you know some of those people, constantly struggling, constantly having a bad time, while others are just climbing and climbing and climbing and climbing. You're like, wow, look at her go. Why do patterns repeat in our lives? Why do some relations flourish while others fall? Is there a hidden order behind what appears to be the chaos? We discussed this. Throughout history, philosophers, mystics, scientists, and other spiritual teachers always sought answers to the questions. Many traditions suggest that just as gravity governs our physical world, there are invisible principles governing consciousness in itself. But these principles are also known as universal law. So when you hear somebody goes, that's universal law. Now, if you look up universal law, you'll go, oh, there's 7. No, there's 10. No, there's 12. No, there's 14. All of the, man, the Bible, 4,000 versions, man. I was pondered this weekend, universal law. How was the Bible written of Christ in 2000 when man existed millions of years ago? My answer as a spiritual counselor or coach, when that was asked of me this weekend, my answer was universal law promotes, and maybe an awakening had to happen. I believe there's an awakening happening again about faith. I believe people lost faith. I believe that the coming of the Christ light was a reminder from the chaos that was happening. The horrific dark aging was happening. It was the coming, right? It was the coming of the Aquarian. It was the becoming of the conscious knowing of divine faith. I can't answer man. If man truly is the person, the scholars, the hierophant, the teachers, they're the writers of such religional scrolls and practices of how religions start. But man in itself uses interpretation, hence ChatGTP or your Google AIs, or really any of the AIs. It's filtered by a consciousness of man in his belief patterns, or her, right, man. So where's the truth? What is the truth? Where is the documented evidence of AI producing this information if it's not an interpretation of man? Man's thoughts, man's studies of the interpretation that they took. Here's a positive one for teachers. Teachers out there, you see this, right? You teach the theories that you were taught. Now, if these theories of science, philosophy, or whatever gathering, besides history, history is history. And if man interprets history wrong, which is what's happening, history can be interpreted many different ways. And nobody who lives here today was not alive 2,000 years ago to interpret this history. I'm sorry. Maybe in a past life you were, if you believe in reincarnation, and maybe you can tap into those Akashic libraries, but that's also very difficult to explain to human consciousness, because most people live in the cognitive and not of an awareness of that consciousness. So what is universal law then? Universal law is the principle believed to operate consistently throughout creation. Not by man, just happens, like gravity. So there's a difference. The truth of one man may not be the truth of another, but in universal law, it wouldn't matter because the truth is by God, divine right. There's no questioning gravity, right? So gravity is an example of a physical law. Well, can somebody misinterpret gravity? Think about these questions. This is a pondering podcast. We need to sit and think about these things. Universal laws are considered energetic, spiritual, and conscious-based laws that influence our thoughts, our emotions, our actions, our relationships, our growth, our evolution. I can't say the name today. Why am I not elevating? Evolutions and healing. So that's not gravity, huh? But these are conscience-based laws. Pondering again. Now, whether one believes in them or not, proponents suggest that these laws continue to operate. Similar teachings appear within ancient Egypt, Hindu philosophies, Buddhism, Taoism, indigenous teachings, Greek philosophies, Hermetic traditions, and mystical Christianity. The universal laws are often viewed not as commandments, yet observations about how life literally functions on a daily basis, on a weekly basis, on a monthly basis, on a yearly basis, since time existed. So then, where did universal laws come from? That's the next part. Well, okay, now I'm understanding, but why? Where did it come from, right? That's really important. I'm a why girl, so you're going to get my whys, because these were my questions, but why? But why? You know, why? Where did these laws just radiously pop up? Well, that's really important, right? To my theory, because you have to give me everything, or this thing up here will ask you bajillions of questions. So that question leads to where the universal laws created by man, were they? The answer depends on your perspective and your interpretation. Most spiritual traditions suggest humanity did not create them. Mindful. Rather, humanity observed them. They became aware of them. Similar to gravity. Man didn't make gravity. God did. But man observed it. Man studied it. Man became aware of it. And then man produced in science theory of what gravity was. See the difference? Rather, humanity always observes most of these patterns of universe. similar to that gravity where Isaac Newton did not create gravity, he observed it. Many spiritual teachers believe universal laws were discovered through observation, meditation, nature, conscious studies, and spiritual experiences. One significant influence came from a Hermetic teacher associated with the legendary sage, S-A-G-E, sage, Hermes Trismegistus, T-R-I-S-M-E-G-I-S-T-U-S. Forever sorry if I mispronounce it. These teachers, this teaching inspired later interpretations of that universal law. So you see how one man, interpretation, observing by pattern, then created the interpretation of a universal law. Because nobody can control it. It just exists. So over centuries, various spiritual teachers expanded these principles into what they are now

insight into why patterns repeat, why healing occurs, why suffering persists, why growth happens, and how consciousness evolves. The goal's not perfect. The goal is awareness. Remember, when you become aware of air, I'm going to keep saying it. Awareness creates choice. Choice creates transformation. I'm going to say it again. The goal's not perfect. The goal is awareness. And when that awareness creates choice, then choice creates that transformation or transmutation. So now that we've discussed this, and now my whys and my whys and my whys, and I invited you into my brain of whys, now let's start the law, 12 universal laws. We're going to start with law one, the law of divine oneness. Now, what is that? In principle, everything is connected. We are all one. We are the I am Christ light. We all have it. Every thought, every action, every word, every intention influences the whole because of being one. People don't like the energies today. They find it's divisional. The law of oneness. Here it is. We're all connected. I feel your dismissal. I'm watching on social media your outbursts of anger and rage. Is it necessary? You getting that angry, is it proving anything? The law of oneness. Physical application. Families affect communities. Communities affect nations. And nations affect humanity. The spiritual application of the law of divine oneness is many traditions teach that separation is an illusion. At its deepest level, all life shares one source, that I am consciousness. The healing question to it of law of one. How would I treat others if I truly understood we are connected? So if I watch a behavior that does not fit my persona, and I always tell you, I rescind. Why? Because I don't want to be in that energy. I don't like that energy. I'm watching cloaking. I'm watching negative energies. I'm watching people who just are not healed. When somebody can understand the treatment of their tones, their words, their accusations, their points of view, but they don't take the time to process how they're going to relate it to you. I'm common for this. This is why I'm teaching it. So please don't sit there and be a judgmental person and go, oh, MJ. No, because I've already heard that too. Practice what you preach, MJ. No, we're all living human beings. I'm telling you how it exists. Doesn't mean I'm perfect. It means I'm trying to explain what I do and back. And this is it right here. How would I have treated others when I was in my teens and in my 20s if I understood the conscious awareness today that gave me karma and that gave me other problems? It had to be the awareness. Yes. So then we go into the law of two, the law of vibration. So now that we have the law one, now we go to law two, and that is the law of vibration. I made a post. It's funny how people can believe in Wi-Fi and their phones and their computers, but they just can't believe that frequencies of vibrations heal us. Like, that to me is such an oxymoron. And when people go, I don't believe in that, right? Okay. Law of vibration. Everything vibrates. Go back to just a cup of water. The vibrations of the water memory, its consciousness. Go back to the vibrations of that poor little mushroom who has to work so hard in a forest
it creates the vibration to say, hey, you better start getting rid of those leaves.

We got to hibernate. Hey, animals who are out here in the forest, time to start stacking your, you know, storage up and start canning for the winter. The law of vibration. It's the vibration that brings on a consciousness. Modern physics confirm all matter exists as moving energy. All matter. Universal law expands this idea into consciousness. Thoughts have vibration patterns. Thought waves have emotional disruption if they are thought in a negative or lower vibration. The same as happy thoughts, good wishes, and high virtue to a thought will create that consciousness to that person whom you have that thought vibration. Then you go to emotional vibrations. If I am angry at somebody, I'm throwing off those vibrations and I may not have to say anything, but that energy feels it. Think about it. Close your eyes. Think about walking into somewhere and all of a sudden you're like, I don't feel good here. I just don't feel good here. And you can't wait just to go. You had to be there for purpose, but you can't wait to go because of that vibration, right? It's not your vibration. It's not a vibration that's attracting you to want it. And that's now there's the opposite. You could walk into a place and you're like, oh my God, but it's 12 o'clock midnight. I don't want to go. I'm not ready. Why does time fly so quickly? That's the opposite of that longing of that other vibration. Does that make sense? Okay. So when we have a healing application for the law of two, the vibrations, now we have the higher emotional states that often promote it. Peace, joy, compassion, and gratitude. We just talked about, I don't want to go. And then the lower emotional states often create that resentment, that anger, the uncomfortableness, that fear, that despair, that loathing. That's the other show that we did. Hello, my hateful shrew. Yeah. So as we reflect on the law of two, the question then ponders, what emotional frequency am I broadcasting daily to myself, to my family, to those around me? Have I consciously made a choice to understand those words may have hurt? My actions may have hurt. My displacement may have hurt. My choice or my decisions may have hurt. Have you become aware of your choice hurting others and then understanding their side of hurt? Especially in family. Family be the first person to hurt you. Why? Because family tends to say, oh, they know who I am and I can just have an outburst. Can you? Oh, you know I didn't mean that. Or they can't even do an apology correctly. That's emotional frequency. That's law too. What's that vibe? What's that vibration? Am I showing an open heart, open of love? Am I showing a very closed off person? I tell you, I have a word and everybody knows it. If I don't feel comfortable, shields up. And I have no pride, I have no FOMO, I have no nothing. I will walk away. Family or not, I will walk away. Because if you don't walk away, your words, your tones, your vibration is going to be felt. Rescind. Nobody wants to hear your event or your trauma with somebody else. They don't. It's not part of them. So don't be going and la la la la la to everybody else to try to get your army. That's a vibration. The law of two, we've missed it. Vibrations, they matter. They care. There is a positive and there is a negative of that law of two. But the law of two wants it as a high vibration, but understands the patterns have to come through for the events to happen, for us to learn, and then for us to have that consciousness. Okay? So now we're going to go to
the law of three, the law of correspondence. Nope, I know business code says it's 3 days, business correspondence, 3 days. But in today's technology, God forbid, if you do not text somebody back within a couple of minutes, your phone's ringing. You may be on the phone. And then they're going, I know, you're online, I see it. Right. I was not born in this era or this age of technology. I was born simply by, I will listen to the messaging it back to you. I am out. I am outside. I'm playing. I'm riding my bike. I am snowmobiling. I'm snow skiing. I'm roller skiing. I didn't spend time indoors. I spent time outdoors. And maybe that's why some of the people who grew up without this beautiful technology of today are very grounded individuals. But they're also some of the most stubborn individuals. I'm not changing my mind. And that's on them. And it's okay. Because the law of three, the correspondence, is as above, so below. As within, so without. Outer experiences often reflect inner conditions. Examples. I just gave you some. Here's some more. Internal chaos often creates external chaos. Internal peace often creates external peace. So our internals will, law of two, vibrate to that next one. Understand that? So the people who are having arguments within their home, but then guests come in and they want to smile. Hey, hello, welcome. If for 1 second you don't believe that that law of correspondence and that law too of vibing does not feel that tension within your parameter, look out. It happens. How many times have you're like, when you walk in, you're like, hey, because you're invited. Hey, and you come and then the energy's not right. And so then you ask, everything good? Like, it's none of your business. You can choose to leave the vibration and come back at another time, and maybe they can settle their disturbances and then have fun again. But it's none of your business to ask the question, everything good? Or is it? Ponder that. Can I assist you? Would may be a better thing. Can I insist in anything here? No. Okay. Well, you know what? I forgot X, Y, and Z. I'm just going to run down to the store. I'm going to go get it. There's an alternative for you. That way they can continue a discussion or they can continue whatever. And you don't have to be a part of it. Law of correspondence. So our healing application here for the law of correspondence would be change the inner world to influence the outer world. We change within our parameter. Our vibration then reaches, and then the outer world sees that glory, right? Yes, if you're in an event, you're going to have to go through that event. So that vibration and that correspondence may be off. If you need help, then you do. Ask those people coming, I need some help. Okay, let's do this. Do it together. That's humanity, right? Secrets in families kill. Secrets in friendships and groups kill relationships, because our egos can't handle it. Our egos are not healed enough to say, well, why wasn't I important enough to be invited? Or why wasn't I important enough to hear this information? Why wasn't I? And then the answer, oh, well, it was just a time thing. No. Mm-mm. Awareness. Observance. It's not true. It's not a time thing. That's an excuse of the ego, of the human ego and the human judgment. Get ready for an excuse. Get ready. And then you feel that tension. Get ready. It's like a student walking into a teacher's or into a principal's office. You have that. Or a child going home knowing they're going to be punished.
And you're like, oh, like that is where that law of correspondence lies. Our inner chaos creates external chaos. But if we have inner calmness and inner peace, then our external will have that calming and that peace. Be observant and be aware of positive consciousness. People think, if I didn't say it and they didn't hear me say it, it's okay. It's not okay. It's not okay. It's law of two and law of three. It's not okay. All right. We're going to go to four. Law four. The law of attraction. Boy, this one. The laws of attraction. By principle, energy attracts similar energy. You heard me. If I go in and I don't find an energy that I can associate with, I rescind. Why? It's not my energy. Same way, sometimes we vet by God's grace and God's knowledge, not by ours, but we vet people. Is it a good idea to believe that this student is ready for this next step? That is having humanity in our heart. Why would I stack another emotional decoding or 369 light code or the 12 light codes? Why would I even bring them into another emotional removal if we haven't healed the first one, right? The law really becomes famous through modern self-teachings, self-help teachings, right? Important clarifications: that law of attraction is only one of 12 laws. It is not the entire system. It's only one law. So I need to make that very clear, because sometimes people have a different approach, or sometimes people have a different understanding that just because the law of attraction is only one, it's not it in entirely of that's universal law. No, that's only one. So don't think that because we're attracted, well, everything's good. It's not going to work that way. Okay. So that law of attraction becomes our flirtatiousness, an energetic going, wait, I like this. Oh, you like this? Oh, wait, I like this. Oh, wait, you like that. Where are we at? How come we have all these likes? The law of attraction. Maybe it's a beautiness. Maybe it's a dancing. Maybe it's an energetic of liking to do something, going on hikes, taking photography, going fishing, going hunting, going to concerts, going to musicals, right? The law of attraction. It's the law that attracts the same liking. The healing application for the law of attraction then would say focus, attention, beliefs, and emotions shape perception and influence our behavior. Does that make sense? We have to remain focused. We have to remain attentive. Attentive can be observant. Attentive can be the awareness. Our beliefs are ours that are shared with others. We find a commonness of that, which attracts us. Some people believe in Catholicism. Some people believe in Lutheran. Some people believe in Episcopalian. Some people believe in Judaism. Some people believe in Taoism. Some people believe in Buddhism. Some people believe in Zoroastrianism. Some people, it just goes on and on and on and on. It's a belief system that is the attraction. The eyes can see beauty, but let's hope that that beauty is reflected by the soul and not by the physical appearance. The physical appearance is an AI. What if somebody was in a car accident and their face disappeared? Would you still love them? What if somebody was skinny and athletic and you know, very sports oriented when you met them, and then their body breaks down? And they're not that person, but you want them to be that person. Then again, what happens to that? So we have to be mindful of focused attention, belief systems, and emotions. Where
do we attract? What are we attracting? And what we are attracting comes from us. It doesn't come from everybody else. It comes from us, what it is that we are attracted to. I'm attracted to love, balance, beauty, alignment, peace. I don't like chaos. I don't like kerfuffle. I don't like every time you turn around, somebody is poor pity me or low Joe whatever, you know, in your lows. Negative Nancy's. I don't, you know, pessimistic people. These are not an attraction to me. Maybe they are for you. Maybe because you have to heal together. And that's okay. Just be aware the law of four has the law of attraction. And there's 11 others, not just the law of attraction. There's more to it. So just because we're attracted, we need to go through the vibrations. We need to go into the rest of the oneness of these laws. All right. So we go down to law number five. And law number five is the law of inspired action. Wow, that's an important. The law of inspired action. Principle. Thought without action creates little change. Why? Because you weren't told to do it. You were inspired by seeing somebody who maybe went through 4 years of college and you see the success that they're having, and then now it inspired you to go to 4 years of college. Inspiration by somebody as maybe a hierophant or a teacher or a mother figure, somebody who can teach us different things. And that thought process of that inspiration, it inspired you to keep moving. And athletics, you know, your coach was a huge inspiration, right? You did a great job. Let's try to work on blah, blah, blah. We can, well, maybe we'll get 10 more points next time, right? It is the way that they're saying it to inspire you to be the best you can be. Where'd you hear that one before, military people? Be all you can be. In the Navy, you can sail the seven seas. Oh, a little pun. Our principle for the law of five, the law of inspired action. Thought without action creates little change. Dreams require movement. Prayer requires participation and understanding. So inspired action goes a long way. Inspired action is somebody helping you, you in return help them. Somebody who helps you get out of a deficit, you return whatever help they assisted with. That's humanity. Inspiring action sets people in a forward motion, not needing help of Ganeshas or Thors or the army of Saint Michael to remove whatever blocks. It's an inspired action, the action to take us. It is our free will to choose that. So the healing application again for law five, the law of inspired action. Knowledge becomes wisdom through action. The more you read, the more you learn. The more you learn, the more you earn. Knowledge-based wisdom is an inspired upon our life to understand maybe the laws of the universe. We have to learn it somewhere. So it's an inspired action that when we learn it and we feel good and it makes us feel good and we're balanced and we're at peace, it inspires the action to go further, to learn more, to take action of that and to create that action for others so that we could vibe to the rest of our tribe. Make sense? Okay. Law six. Now we're going to take another break. Law six
It's the law of perpetual transmutation of energy. That's a big one. The law of perpetual transmutation of energy. This is law 6. Our principle of this law states energy constantly changes form. How's that possible? Energy constantly changes a form. Well, let's dig in. Let's figure out energy of any sort, right? Energy is energy. We study energy by quantum physics. We study the energetic wave and patterns by theoretical particles or physicists. We understand energy because of Isaac Newton. We understand energy because of Tesla. We understand energy because of Einstein. Energy. Energy constantly changes forms. People say all dogs can't learn new tricks. Nope. Law 6 says the law of perpetual transmutation of energy. So all dogs can learn new tricks. Same as people. The older we get should be allowing us to open that parameter. It can allow us to facet ourselves in a world to understand we can change. I told you, people today don't realize the person from years ago. They don't recognize that energy anymore. They don't understand that I've been the same person. No, I've changed. I was capable because I was shown how the laws of the universe work. I was shown that my negative vibrations are part of this, or my negative intonations or my inspired actions to others have changed the pattern how I think, changed the pattern how I forgive, changed the pattern of my belief systems that I was brought up to be aware of by man, not just my family, but the community, from the outreaches, from the state. We go on and on and on. Changes us. So within that transmutation of the energy, we can change who we have become because of man's teachings. Sometimes man's teachings are not very nice, and they can't understand it because that's how they were brought up to believe. But somebody who was not brought up to believe that, right? Now they have this huge heated argument. They can't see. They're both in chaos. Transmutation of that chaotic energy is allowing to understand without judging. Right? I can't judge somebody else's journey. I don't know what happened in a past life. I don't know what preempted the other person to do such a thing and why. But what I can say is flip it to become aware that anything you think is a negative event that you are going through, flip it. Flip that pattern. You asked to them to be that catalyst. You're accepting that negative energy, which means you're not healed, which means the seeds inside of you, because not only did you ask this person to do this, and imagine how they thought coming into this world going, really, you want me to be that person? That sucks. But it was the only way for a perpetual transmutational energy, because the source of it for you, you had to bring in this catalyst. Maybe because when we fall, there's only one place to go, which is up, right? The law of perpetual transmutations of energy. Fear can become courage. Bye. Anger, pride, courage, the three military values that all military people have. Pain then can become wisdom, because you don't ever want to be in that pain. Kidney stones, right? Kidney stones. I can have a choice of how to enjoy foods that are causing me to have kidney stones. That doesn't make sense, MJ. You're right. But it does when I know that I have a machine that I can say, I know there's a potential of me to suffer with this.
So what I'm going to do, I'm going to do work prior, before this even happens. I'm gonna start with my Dr. Rife frequencies, the vibe. And I'm going to allow that to take care of something on the human form. They're telling me that's happening because this is happening. Mm. I so am the why girl. Go, why? Really? Then why can I take it out with that and I don't go through it? Well, it still happens. So how do you fix it? And don't say by stop eating this, because, man, if I listen to a lot of doctors today, I basically would be eating air and water. That would be my food, because this doctor says this, don't eat this, this, you can't eat that, you cannot. And then this, because of being autoimmune. Can you imagine the dysfunction? So what do? I use the law of six, the law of perpetual transmutation of that energy. Pain can become wisdom. Loss then becomes growth. I never thought I would experience grief. I thought the grief I experienced with my father was horrific. But I just went through a grief period on July the 2nd. It'll be 1 year. And that perpetual transmutation of energy has been a year-long struggle. And just when you think that you've healed it, here it comes, full throttle. And the waterworks come again. The emotion keeps coming. So then what would be the healing application for that law of six? No emotional state is permanent, period. It's an event. And an event that the quicker that we can transmute that energy is the quicker that we can heal and live in peace. Transformation remains possible in every single form that exists. If it's a living organism, then that transformation, transmutation of energy is possible. It's a choice. Where's that choice? Are you going to make the choice to transmute it? Or are you going to stick like this? Not budging. Well, not budging then creates your chaos. But somebody else has a choice to leave you in your laws of vibrating in a very low vibration. Transmutation law, clear it. Law of inspiring of actions. Well, nobody's going to want to do that. They don't want to be in that chaos with you. This is the problem. People are still angry with political views. It's already happened. It's not, stop already. Just stop. At what point do you just stop? But these people, they can't. They're still angry and they're still angry and they're still angry. I heard somebody this weekend say, somebody at a birthday party decides to bring up politics. It's just the wrong place. And a beautiful voice I heard say, this is a conversation for now. How about we not have this conversation? You might not like the outcome. I was bewildered, to say the least, that I heard that happened. But I was also very happy that that happened. Extremely happy. It's just the courage of somebody to say, not now, right? I call my ego Satan. And when my ego wants to take a hold of an event that maybe I still have to learn that lesson, I call it Satan. I do. I go, not today, Satan. And I'll breathe and I'll tap and I'll breathe and I'll tap to transmute that energy as quickly as possible. Rescind, rescind, rescind. Not today. So when we start talking about all of these beautiful universal laws, inspire oneself to think and ponder on the questions of, am I doing this? Is it plausible that I could do this? Do I need assistance to do this? And if the answers are how or why, pick up that phone. Type me, email me. I'll give you some of my masters if I can't help you, if I don't have that connecting energy. It's very important. So, okay, guys, I got to take a break.
We're going to do the rest of the six when we come back. I am going to play another beautiful patriotic song because I'm in that patriotic field. And this one is You Can't Spell Hero Without Her. It is another Coffee Anderson song that he allows us to play here on Military Broadcast Radio, where veterans always have a voice to tell their story. And we love having our sponsors such as Jersey Mike, such as Dunkin' Donuts, such as Brandon Stockley, and the Colorado Peoples. We are very thankful. My name is MJ. I'm here on the station, and my show is The World of Conscious Positive Thinking. So we'll be right back, right after we hear from Coffee Anderson, You Can't Spell Hero Without Her.

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Welcome back here on Military Broadcast Radio. My name is MJ here at the World of Conscious Positive Thinking. If you just joined us, we today are talking about the 12 universal laws, the cosmic blueprint that we are all under. Whether we know it or not, these laws are not governed by our government or our globe. They are universal, means they just exist like gravity. So we did the first six, and now we're going to do the second six and punch through here. So the law of seven, the law of cause and effect. Two or more people speaking negatively, that vibration goes, the transmutation goes. See how these laws are working? When you speak negative, that person you're speaking negative to gets lower and your vibration goes lower. But if you two or more people speak positively of each other, the vibrations, the law of one, the law of transmutation's energy, what happens? If we're positive in speaking, then everybody rises. Very easy. Every action creates a result. Many traditions describe this as karma. Karma. What is really karma? Is karma a learning life lesson? We made a bad choice, and who's to judge it? However, karma does exist. So this is why we have to understand these 12 laws. We have to understand, if I make this choice, how's it going to affect all of this, right? Or do I make a choice that affects all this? Decision time, yet again, what do we do? As far as our healing application, it says choices today become tomorrow's circumstances, right? It is what it is. Those circumstances. You made a choice. You made a decision, right? Your voice was your authoritative decision. Nobody can be blamed for how somebody else now feels because you made that choice. Without remorse, without sorrowfulness, actions create a result. This is the end result. It's by you. You said it. You did it. You claimed it. Whatever. This is the law of cause and effect. So this is why I tell you, when you're angry, it's on you. Face yourself. It's on you. It's not because he did this or, you know, sometimes, you know, people have a persona. I can't stand a certain area. That persona doesn't really work. Why? Because you're judging the whole area for one cause and effect. Right, wrong, indifferent, right? Or you're judging a class, or you're judging a person, or you're judging cause and effect. Did they have a bad day? Can we forgive them? Yes. Then they do it again. Wait a minute. I forgave you the first time without saying anything. I just kind of shoved it off. But here you are again being a putz. Now I have to really going, did I personally do something that you want to treat me that way? Oh, that's ego trying to make me suffer. So I'm sitting there. Nope. I've already apologized for that. So if you're still holding a grudge on that, that's you. Because I've already apologized. Or I can't see how. So we get the higher selves, Father, Mother, God. Bring in the highest, bring in the conscious, bring in the higher self of this person. Show me why they're so angry. Show me. Ask it. Some people go, MJ, it doesn't work for everybody. Okay. But this is what you're asking. Here I am teaching. We need to know. Give me an inkling. Give me a sign. Give me something that's going to jog my memory. You ask, but then be aware when they are giving it to you. Be aware. Be conscious aware. But if you're asking in your prayers for something, be thankful for gratitude. Be thankful. If somebody gave you a tip and it's no chips and they still want to give you a tip, be grateful. I had to learn that one. I'm like, hey, I don't want your money. I just want your humanity. I want your grace. But for them, maybe that is their grace. I want to share. You help me beyond measure, right? Cause and effect. It could be a really good thing. And that could be a good karma. See how that works? Just because the word karma may have a negative appeal to it, man, because
the word karma always wants people to put it in a negative form, cause and effect. I can't wait for karma to hit you. Yeah, okay. Now, why would you wish that? Because you're still angry. That's your ego. But your ego causes cause and effect. And people who have beautiful gifts, remember that wave that we talked about, that vibrating, even our thoughts are, our inner thoughts become our external chaos. Here we go again. The law of cause and effect. I think negative happens. That's on me because I created that energetic wave with whoever else or however many joined in with that wave because I tried to build an army of waving. Look what this person did. No. Pick one or two people to talk to. And if those two people decide to go back and run their mouth, then you pick the wrong people. Say, I need help. This is what's going on. I'm really discerned with this, or I'm really loathing this, and I'm really not liking it. I don't know how to get out of my own way. But when you start talking to people and they start talking to others, you're like, no more. I'm sorry. No more. I don't want to talk to you. It could be a husband, it could be a mother, it could be a sister, a brother, an aunt, an uncle, a friend, whoever you are choosing. Maybe choose somebody who has already learned the practice of no judgment. That's not my event to judge. So I can listen to you and I can give you maybe a philosophical side, that an approach to help you. I don't need to run my mouth. It has nothing to do with me. Has nothing to do with somebody I would tell. It's not their business either. That's when you learn judgment. You shut your boca. And I know my beautiful master Diana with her beautiful booted cheeks are laughing. Shut your boca. This was something that sometimes you just have to say it because they're not getting it. Cause and effect. Shut it. Learn from it. Understand it before you open it. Right? Karma. Don't let karma be your best friend in a negative side. Let karma be the best friend of your positive side. Say things that enrich a beautiful karma. Even-

Good morning, good morning, good morning. I don't know if you can hear me. Good morning. So, folks, I'm having extremely bad weather up here on my mountain, and I truly, I wanted to honor the United States today. I know that this is hard. It's hard for me, and I'm sure it's like aggravating trying to watch no sound, or now the screen is being frozen. I don't know how to fix it. I know that my beautiful family of MBR is working on this, and I just think it's part of all that is. So I'm not going to do the angel number again, but I am going to, and sorry if this is freezing on you. But I'm praying that you can just listen to what I wrote. In the beginning, I told you I have been doing this for about a month. I've been writing this and researching and wanting to pay tribute and homage as best as I can to my brothers and sisters in arms, to the United States, to those all before me, and to those who will always come after us. So this is the story about United States. I won't be taking breaks. I'm just going to go, and I'm just going to read down through it in my perspective. The American experiment, 250 years of liberty, faith, responsibility, and the soul of a nation. A nation unlike any other. Good morning, everybody, and welcome to the World of Conscious Positive Thinking. This is going to be a little bit of a different twist, but a twist that I hope that you all can enjoy and that you all can remember. Thank you for beginning your day with me as we gather to celebrate a remarkable milestone in human history. This past weekend, we have celebrated the 250 years since the birth of the United States of America. 250 years. Wow. We just got to pause for a moment and allow that number to settle into our heart. Think of every generation that has walked this land since 1776. Think of every sunrise over the Atlantic Ocean, every harvest across the Midwest, every child who pledged allegiance to the flag, every family that gathered around a dinner table to give thanks, every soldier who stood watch through the darkness so someone that they could have never have met could sleep peacefully with no harm, every immigrant who caught their first glimpse of the United States and the Statue of Liberty with tears filling their eyes. I know that was my family. Every citizen who casted a vote believing that their voice matters. Those moments, repeated millions upon millions of times, have woven together the American history. Today is not simply about fireworks. It's not merely about a parade. It is not only another national holiday. It is a celebration of one of history's greatest experiments. The belief that ordinary people like you and me create equal in dignity and endowed with rights that do not originate from government, could govern themselves through laws, shared responsibility, and endure principles. That idea transformed the world. Today, more nations practice representative government than at any other time in history. The path each nation has taken are unique, and many influences shaped that global development. America's founding became one important example that inspired movements for liberty in many places. The story of America is not a story of perfection. It's a story of perseverance. It is a story of continual growth. It is a story of the people striving to align reality more closely with the ideals expressed in the nation's founding documents. History records extraordinary accomplishments.
History also records painful failures. Recognizing both does not weaken patriotism. It strengthens it. Real love never requires pretending something is flawless. Real love acknowledges imperfections and remains committed to nurturing what is good. That truth applies to marriage. It applies to family. It applies to friendship. It applies to a nation. Loving America does not require believing every decision made across 250 years was right. Loving America means recognizing that this nation possesses ideals worth preserving, freedoms worth protecting, and opportunities worth expanding for future generations. Today, public conversation often invites people to choose one of two extremes. One extreme declares America has never done anything wrong, while the other insists America has never done anything right. History supports neither conclusion. History invites honesty. History invites humility. History invites gratitude. Every civilization leaves behind triumphs and tragedies. And we are no different, such as ancient Egypt, ancient Greece, the Roman Empire, the British Empire, the Ottoman Empire. Every civilization shaped humanity in meaningful ways while carrying imperfections that later generations continue to study. America is no different. The remarkable feature of the American experiment is not perfection. The remarkable feature is endurance. For 2.5 centuries, this constitutional republic has weathered revolution, civil war, economic depression, world war, social transformations, terrorism, technological revolutions, and deep political disagreements while preserving the same constitutional framework through amendment, interpretation, the civic participation, rather than repeated replacement. That endurance is historically significant. It speaks to the strength of institutions, the resilience of citizens, and the enduring value many Americans place on liberty. Freedom, however, is often misunderstood. Freedom does not mean living without rules. Freedom does not mean doing whatever enters that mind. Freedom flourishes when liberty exists alongside responsibility. The founding fathers understood this very well. They recognized that a free people must also become a virtuous people. Laws alone cannot preserve liberty. Character preserves liberty. Integrity preserves liberty. Education preserves liberty. Service preserves liberty. Communities preserve liberty. Families preserve liberty. Faith for many Americans throughout history has strengthened the moral foundation that supports liberty. Whether expressed through churches, synagogues, mosques, temples, or quiet personal prayer, faith has inspired countless acts of courage, generosity, forgiveness, and sacrifice. Sacrifice. That's a big word. The United States has never established an official national religion. The Constitution protects every citizen's freedom to worship accordingly to conscience or not to worship at all. That freedom remains one of America's defining characteristics. Many of our nation's founders believe rights came from the Creator rather than from government. Others held different theological views.
Together, they crafted a constitutional system that protects the free exercise of religion while preventing the establishment of a national church. That balance has allowed remarkable religious diversities to flourish. Today, Christianity remains the largest religion practiced in the United States, alongside Christianity, Judaism, Muslim, Hinduism, Buddhism, Sikh, Indigenous, Humanist, and many other communities that contribute to the rich fabric of that mixing pot of the American life. That diversity exists because freedom protects conscience. The purpose of freedom is not an agreement. The purpose of freedom is allowing people to pursue truth according to conscience while respecting the equal rights of others. This principle has not always been lived perfectly. But even so, it remains one of the nation's highest aspirations. As we continue this journey together, I invite you to set aside your political labels and views. Set aside those social media arguments. Set aside your assumptions. Today we gather as students of history, as citizens, as neighbors, as veterans, as parents, as grandparents, as immigrants, as descendants to those who arrived centuries ago, as people who share this remarkable land. Whether your family has lived here for 10 generations or 10 months, this conversation belongs to you. The American story continues to unfold. Each generation writes another.

July, the Declaration of Independence was revolutionary, not only politically, but also in its understanding of human dignity and God-given rights. And now we move to that world before America, that birth of extraordinary idea. As we continue our journey, I invite you to travel back in time. Close your eyes for a moment and imagine waking up in the year 1775. There is no United States of America. There is no Constitution. There is no Bill of Rights. There is no freedom of speech guaranteed by law. There is no freedom of religion protected by a constitution. There is no citizen casting a vote for a president. Your voice does not matter. There is no nation declaring that every person is born with rights that have government that can take away. Instead, most of the world is governed by kings, queens, emperors, or colonial powers. Birth often determines social standing. The average citizen has little influence over a national decision. In many places, questioning authority carries serious consequences. For thousands of years, this has been the pattern of civilization. Egypt had pharaohs. Persia had kings. Rome had emperors. China had dynasties. And Europe, it was filled with monarchies whose authority was often understood as coming directly from God. But government flowed from the top down. The people served their ruler. The ruler did not serve the people. They didn't care if the people were suffering or they were dying. Now, to be fair, many monarchs were intelligent, compassionate, and dedicated to the welfare of their people. Others ruled through fear and oppression. History gives us an example of both. The point is not that every monarchy was cruel. The point is that ordinary citizens generally possessed few political rights compared with those many Americans experience today. Into this world came an extraordinary question. What if the government existed to serve the people instead of the people existing to serve the government? That question changed history right there. That seed was planted long before 1776, folks. Great ideas really appear overnight. The American Revolution grew from centuries of philosophical, religious, and legal development. The ancient Greeks explored democracy, citizenship, and civic responsibility. The Romans contributed ideas about republican government and written law. The English tradition gradually limited the power of the monarchy through documents such as the Magna Carta in 1215, affirming that even a king was subject to the law. During the 17th century, philosophers expanded these ideologies. Among the most influential was John Locke. Locke argued that every human being possesses natural rights. He believed people are born with rights to life, liberty, and property. Government, he taught, exists to protect those rights. When government consistently violates those rights, the people possesses the authority to reform or replace it. These ideas profoundly influenced America's founders. Many also drew inspiration from Scripture. The opening chapter of Genesis teaches that humanity is created in the image of God. Every person bears God's image. Then every person possesses inherent dignity. That belief became one of the moral foundations supporting the idea of equal human worth. Others did not all share identical religion beliefs. Some were deeply orthodox Christians. Some identified with deism. Others held a variety of theological convictions. Even with those differences, many agreed that rights came from a source higher than government.

That conviction appears in one of the most famous sentences ever written. We hold these truths to be self-evident, that all men are created equal, that they are endowed by their creator with certain unalienable rights. Notice that order. Rights came first. Government comes second. Government recognizes rights. Government does not create them. That principle remains one of the most defining features of the American experiment. The Great Awakening, another powerful influence, arrived through faith. During 1730s and 1740s, a series of religious revivals spread throughout the American colonies. Historians called this period the Great Awakening. Preachers challenged people to think for themselves spiritually. Individuals were encouraged to develop a personal relationship with God rather than relying solely on religious institutions. This movement strengthened ideas of personal responsibility, moral accountability, and individual conscience. Those ideas later blended with political decisions about liberty. When people begin believing that they are individually responsible before God, they often begin asking deeper questions about earthly authority as well. But then the colonies begin to change. The American colonies were still part of the British Empire. Many colonists considered themselves loyal British subjects. They admired British law. They appreciated British protection. Many had no desire to separate from Britain. This is an important truth often overlooked. The American Revolution was not born from a hunger or rebellion. It grew from years of disagreement over representation, taxation, governance, and constitutional rights. Many colonists believed their traditional rights as Englishmen were being violated. The famous phrase, "No taxation without representation," reflected a belief that government should not impose taxes without allowing citizens meaningful representation in legislative decisions. Reasonable people disagreed. Some remained loyal to the crown. Others believed independence became necessary. Families divided, friends argued, churches separated, neighbors stood on opposite sides. History reminds us that political division is not new. America experienced profound disagreements before becoming a nation. Man's interpretation, again, see it, understand it, and then we balance it. The presence of disagreement does not automatically signal the collapse of a nation. The question becomes how a person chooses to navigate those disagreements. Freedom requires virtue. America's founders understood something many societies continue to wrestle with today. Freedom cannot survive through laws alone. A free nation depends upon the character of its people. Self-government requires self-discipline. Liberty requires responsibility. Rights are strengthened when citizens also embrace duties. That means serving communities, educating children, caring for neighbors, respecting the rule of law. And we just had universal law. Participating in civil life, seeking truth, practicing honesty. That's really hard for people. Showing courage. Sometimes we're not healed. Extending mercy. These qualities cannot be legislated into existence. They are cultivated within homes, schools, communities, houses of worship, and individual hearts. One nation teaches the next. That is how liberty survives. A metaphysical reflection, from a spiritual perspective, many traditions teach that every soul enters life
with sacred gifts, contracts of free will. Love cannot be forced. Faith cannot be forced. Compassion cannot be forced. Generosity cannot be forced. Authentic virtue emerges from and through freedom. When individuals possess the ability to choose, every decision carries moral weight. Freedom becomes more than a political principle. It becomes an opportunity for spiritual growth. One person may use freedom to serve. Another may use freedom selfishly. The gift remains the same. The choice belongs to each individual. Perhaps that is one of God's greatest expressions of love. He grants humanity the dignity of choosing. Governments may regulate behavior. Only the human heart determines character. The truth has echoed through every century. As we prepare to enter the remarkable events of 1776, remember this. The Declaration of Independence did not emerge from a single moment of anger. I'm going to say that again. The Declaration of Independence did not emerge from a single moment of anger. It emerged from generations of philosophy, faith, sacrifice, legal tradition, and courageous conversations about what it means to be free. The world was about to witness something it had really seen before. A nation founded not upon the power of one ruler, rather upon the conviction that every person possesses God-given dignity, equal worth, and the capacity to participate in self-government. The experiment was just about to begin. We're going to step into that right now. Because in 1776, the declaration that changed the world, when an idea became a nation, the year 1776. The tension that had been building for years had reached a breaking point. The colonies had petitioned. They had written letters. They had appealed to the king. They still desired reconciliation with Great Britain. Independence was not the first choice for many colonists. It became the conclusion reached after years of conflict over representation, governance, taxation, and what many believed were violations of their rights as British subjects. On July the 2nd, 1776, the Continental Congress voted in favor of independence. 2 days later, on July 4th, delegates approved the final wording of one of history's most influential documents, the Declaration of Independence. Imagine that room. The air is heavy, lots of tension. And outside, the future is really uncertain for this new birth called America. Inside, 56 men understand that placing their names upon this document could cost them everything, including their life, their fortunes, their homes, their businesses, their reputations, their families, their freedoms, and again, their will. This was not symbolic courage. This was real courage. Had the revolution failed, many of these men likely would have faced charges of treason against the British crown, a crime that carried severe punishment by hanging. Signing the declaration was an act of extraordinary conviction. Benjamin Franklin remarked that they must all hang together, or most absurdly, we shall all hang separately. The room understood the gravity of that moment. A sentence that echoed across that world, amongst all the world's words written in this declaration, one sentence continues to inspire people around the globe. We hold these truths to be self-evident, that all men are created equal. At first glance, those words appeared simple. But in reality, they were revolutionary.
For centuries, societies had largely been organized around inherited statuses. Kings ruled, nobility possessed privileges unavailable to ordinary citizens. Power often flowed through birth rather than through consent. The Declaration challenged that pattern. It proclaimed that every human being possesses equal dignity. Notice what the Declaration does not say. It does not say every person has equal talents. It does not say that they have equal wealth. It does not say they have equal abilities. And it does not say that it has equal achievements. It declares something even deeper than that. Every person possesses equal human worth. That idea reshaped political thought. The unfinished promise in history also asks us acknowledge another truth. While the Declaration proclaimed universal rights, universal law rights, many people in America did not yet enjoy those rights equally. Enslaved people remained in bondage. Women could not vote. Women had very direct rules, and they were not in the forefront of public. Many indigenous communities experienced displacement and conflict. Property requirements limited political participation in many places. This reality has led generations of historians to ask an important question. How could a nation proclaim equality while many remained excluded? That answer is really complex. The Declaration expressed an ideal. The nation spent generations wrestling with how fully to live according to that ideal. That struggle shaped the abolitionist movement. It shaped the fight for women's suffrage. It shaped the civil rights movement. And many reforms appealed to the Declaration itself, arguing that America should more completely fulfill its founding principles. The nation's history can be understood in part as an ongoing effort to close the gap between its highest ideals and its lived reality. The courage to build something new. Creating a new nation required more than declaring independence. The colonies needed to cooperate despite significant differences. Each colony had its own economy, its own traditions, its own priorities, its own concerns. Compromise became essential to living balanced. Debate was vigorous. Strong personalities filled the rooms. That process reminds us that disagreement has existed since America's beginning. Our founders argued passionately. They challenged one another. They revised the language. They searched for common ground. Their willingness to engage difficult conversations became one of the strengths of the American experiment and the American people. That cost of liberty, the Declaration did not end the struggle. It began it. The Revolutionary War continued for years. Farmers became soldiers. Merchants became officers. Families endured hardship and loss. Communities faced uncertainties. Many sacrificed comforts. Some sacrificed everything. Freedom has never been free. Every generation has inherited responsibilities from those who came before it. Veterans understand this truth deeply. Military service asks individuals to place the welfare of our nation above personal convenience. It asks families to endure long separations. It asks parents to miss birthdays, children to miss mother and fathers, spouses to carry burdens alone. Those sacrifices often remain unseen in the broader public. They can't understand it. They don't acknowledge it.
The freedoms celebrated the Independence Day have been preserved through countless acts of quiet service. As a spiritual reflection, many faith traditions teach that liberty is accompanied by responsibility. Freedom without wisdom becomes chaos. Freedom guided by love becomes service. The Declaration reminds us that human dignity is not earned. It is inherited. Many believers understand this dignity as a gift from God, and every person carries divine worth. Then every interaction then becomes sacred. Every neighbor matters. Every child matters. Every elderly person matters, and every stranger matters. This understanding calls each of us to live with humility and grace. No one is above another in human value. Each person carries unique gifts. Each person carries responsibilities. Each person contributes to the unfolding story of a nation. The beginning of the ongoing journey on July 4th, 1776 was not the finish line. It literally was the starting line for those who call America home. America is born with extraordinary ideals and extraordinary challenges. The generations that follow through strength, question, expand, and defend these ideals through times of peace and conflict of like. The American story is not one of instant perfection. It is one of continual striving. The Declaration reminds us and remains that of a nation is measured not only by its achievements, even more by its willingness to pursue justice, protect our liberty, and recognize the dignity of human beings. These principles continue to call each generation forward. As we move into the next chapter of our lecture, we will expand the Constitution, the remarkable framework that transforms revolutionary ideals into a functioning republic, creating a system of government that has endured for 250 years through amendments, debates, resilience, and the active participation of its citizens and its military members. The Constitution, protecting freedom and generations. The government powerful enough to govern, limited enough to preserve liberty. As we conclude our last of the segments before, I'm not going to take a break, so just go with me here. America had declared its independence. The Revolutionary War continued. Victory had not yet been secured. The dream of freedom had been spoken aloud. The challenge now became turning that dream into a nation that could endure. Winning a revolution is one achievement. Building a stable government is another. History is filled with revolutions that replaced one form of tyranny with another. The founders understood this danger. They had studied history. They knew the rise and fall of ancient Greece. They examined the Roman Republic and its transformation into an empire. They studied European monarchies and the concentrations of that power. They all know of the Dark Ages. They all were living inside of it. One lesson appeared again and again. Power naturally seeks more power. Unchecked authority eventually threatens liberty. The question became, how do you create a government strong enough to defend the nation, enforce laws, and provide stability while preventing the same government from being oppressive? That question alone gave birth to one of the most remarkable governing documents in America's history. A constitutional republic. The United States was established as a constitutional republic. That phrase deserves careful attention. A constitution is a written framework that defines the powers and limits of government. A republic is a system in which citizens choose
representatives to govern according to law. The Constitution does not grant unlimited authority to elected officials. These officials were elected by we, the people. Instead, it limits what government may do while identifying its responsibilities that they were granted in. This concept was revolutionary. The Constitution begins with three simple words, we, the people. Those words shifted political authority in a very profound way. The ultimate source of governmental authority was no longer a king. It was no longer inherited through blood by bloodiness and bloodlines. The authority of government rested with the people, exercised through constitutional process and the law of rule and the rule of law, any way you want to read it. This principle remains central to American self-government. So why did the founders divide the power? The founders recognized that no individual and no institution could possess unlimited authority. It was not going to work, that it was going to be powered. Their answer was the separations of powers. Government was then divided into three branches. This now becomes the legislative branch who writes the laws, the executive branch who carries out the laws, and the judicial branch that interprets the laws. Each branch possesses divine and defined power. Each branch also has the ability to limit the actions of the others through constitutional checks and balances. This design shows government at times. That frustration is often intentional. Rapid action can be valuable during emergencies. Liberation can protect liberty during ordinary times. The Constitution favors thoughtful process over concentrated power. So federalism, shared responsibility? Another innovation was federalism. Certain powers belong to the national government. Others remain within their states. This balance allows decisions to be made at different levels while preventing excessive centralization. Americans continue to debate where that balance needs to rest. Those debates are part of the constitutional process in itself. The Constitution provides mechanisms for resolving disagreements through elections, legislation, judicial review, and amendments rather than through violence whenever possible, which then made it our Bill of Rights. So soon after the Constitution was ratified, 10 amendments were added. Together, they became known as our Bill of Rights. These amendments protect freedoms that many people now consider fundamental. Freedom of religion, freedom of speech, freedom of press, freedom of peaceful assembly, the right to petition the government, protections related to due process and fair trials. These protections do something extraordinary. They safeguard rights even when opinions are unpopular. Freedom of speech is tested most when people disagree. Religious liberty matters most when beliefs differ. The Constitution protects both. The commitment reflects confidence that truth is strengthened through open discussions rather than enforced conformity. With our rights and our responsibilities, rights are often celebrated. Responsibilities receive less attention. The Constitution depends upon citizens who participate in civic life, voting, serving on juries, respecting the law, seeking reliable information, helping our neighbors, contributing to local communities. A constitutional republic is not self-sustaining. It relies upon informed, engaged citizens. The founders frequently emphasized the importance of education, civic virtue, and moral character. John Adams wrote,
that the Constitution was made for a moral and religious people and was wholly inadequate for any other. Whether one agrees fully with that statement or interprets it differently today, the underlying principle remains relevant. Freedom functions best when citizens exercise self-restraint, honesty, and respect for one another. So America's ability to change? Yeah. One remarkable feature of the Constitution is its ability to evolve through amendments. The amendment process is intentionally very difficult. It allows so that the power can be aligned gracefully. Is the significant changes require a broader agreement to we the people and what we stand for. This protects stability while allowing growth. Over time, amendments abolished slavery, guaranteed equal protection under the law, expanded our voting rights, and adjusted the structure of our government. The Constitution provides a peaceful path for reform. It allows future generations to improve the nation without abandoning its fundamental framework. That capacity alone for renewal has contributed to its remarkable longevity and its history. A living conversation for nearly 250 years. Americans have debated the meaning of constitutional principles. Judges interpret them themselves, as do the American citizens. Legislators write laws within them. Citizens discuss them around dinner tables, classrooms, community gatherers, and places of worship to get the fundamentals of their ideologies, of how they feel. These conversations are not signs of constitutional failure. They are evident that a free society continues to engage with its founding principles. Disagreement has always existed. The Constitution offers a structure through which these disagreements can be addressed peacefully and honorably. As a spiritual reflection upon this segment, there is an ancient principle found throughout Scripture. Freedom without wisdom leads to destruction. Freedom without wisdom leads to destruction. Did you hear that? Wisdom without freedom cannot fully flourish. The Constitution reflects an understanding of human nature that many religious traditions also recognize. People possess extraordinary capacity for goodness. People also possess the capacity for selfishness, pride, fear, and the desire to dominate. Because human beings are imperfect, power requires limits. Because human beings possess dignity, liberty deserves protection. This balance between trust and accountability appears throughout constitutional designs. It's repetitive over and over. From a spiritual perspective, one might see a similar pattern within the human heart. Our conscience invites us toward compassion. Our ego may pull us toward self-interest. Character develops through the daily choices that we make. Nations develop in much that same way. Why? Because we are that nation. Strong institutions matter. Strong citizens matter equally. A gift entrusted to every generation? Absolutely. That Constitution is not simply just an old document displayed behind protective glass in the Smithsonian's. It's a living covenant between generations. Every generation inherits it. Every generation interprets it. And their evolvement, how human was to evolve on Earth. Every generation bears its own responsibility for preserving its principles while thoughtfully addressing new challenges. The question facing Americans today is the same question that has been echoed across 2.5 centuries. How do we preserve liberty while preserving justice? How do we protect individual freedom while strengthening the common good?
There are many perspectives on this answer and many perspectives to find our path, our true journey, our life purpose to soul purpose that our forefathers set in front of us. The Constitution only provides the framework for seeking those answers together as a nation. As we continue our journey, we'll explore one of the most recognizable expressions of America's spiritual heritage for four simple words that appear on our currency and our public life and our national memory. In God we trust. Where did those words come from? Why did we adopt them as our nation's motto? What have they meant across the generations for 250 years? Those questions now lead us into this next chapter of our America's remarkable story of 250 years. In God we trust. Let's dive into that. Faith, freedom, and the soul of America. As we continue our journey through America's first 250 years, we arrive at four simple words that have inspired, comforted, challenged, and even divided conversations throughout our nation's history. In God we trust. Four words, 14 letters, a statement recognized around the world, like that shot. You have likely seen these words thousands of times on coins, on paper currency, inside many buildings. Perhaps you've passed them without even giving them much thought because they're so present. Today, let's pause and ask for a deeper question. Where did those words come from? Why were they chosen? What do they even mean? And why do they ask us for? What do they ask us for? A nation searching for strength? The story begins during America's darkest chapter, the Civil War. Brother fought brother. Families were divided. Communities were torn apart. More than 600,000 Americans lost their lives, with modern estimates placing that total even higher. As research continues, the nation questions whether it could survive. During this period, many citizens wrote to government leaders expressing a desire for the nation's coins to acknowledge God. They believed that recognizing a higher authority could provide comfort and remind the nation that moral responsibility extended beyond politics and military victory. But in response, Congress authorized

questions whether it belongs on a government-issued currency at all. These differing perspectives exist within the freedoms protected by our beautiful Constitution. The First Amendment safeguards both the free exercise of religion and protection against the establishment of the official national religions. This balance allows individuals to worship according to conscience or not worship at all. That freedom is itself one of America's defining characteristics. But having the faith and assembling and gathering and worshiping our God has proven over and over again that there is a higher power than all of us in America and in this world. A nation influenced by faith, America has often been described as a nation with a strong religious heritage. Historically, Christianity has been the largest religious tradition practiced in the United States. Christian churches have influenced education, hospitals, charitable organizations, abolition movements, disaster relief, civil rights efforts, and community life. But at the same time, America has always included people from many faiths and philosophical traditions. Jewish communities have contributed enormously to science, business, education, medicine, and public service. Muslim Americans have enriched our nation through military service, scholarship, entrepreneurship, and civic leadership. Hinduism, Buddhism, Sikh, Indigenous, and many other communities continue to strengthen the nation's culture and spiritual fabric. People with no religious affiliations also contribute meaningful through service, compassion, scientific discovery, artistic expression, and civic engagement. This diversity reflects one of America's greatest constitutional achievements, freedom of conscience. No government official determines what a citizen must believe about God. That decision solely belongs to each and every United States citizen. It's their individual right. Faith in our founders, many people ask, were the founding fathers Christians? The answer is more nuanced than many imagine. Some founders, including John Jay and Patrick Henry, openly expressed traditional Christian beliefs. Others, including Thomas Jefferson and Benjamin Franklin, held views often described as influenced by deism, emphasizing reason while still acknowledging a creator of divine providence. George Washington frequently spoke of providence guiding the nation while remaining careful not to define faith in narrowly sectionary terms. Despite their differences, many founders agreed on one important principle. Human rights do not originate from government. Government exists to protect those rights. That conviction appears in the Declaration of Independence, which speaks of people being endowed by their creator with certain unalienable rights. The Constitution itself does not establish Christianity as the nation's official religion. Though many people think it does not. Instead, it creates a government that protects religious liberties for everyone. And that's trialed right now with some laws that are not in a high God aspect of positive consciousness. The American now faces another challenge. This distinction remains one of America's most defining strengths and most defining problems. The spiritual meaning of trust. I want to move from history into reflection right now, just really quick. Trust is one of the deepest experiences of the human heart. Because of the words "in God we trust," we're going to go in deep with trust. Because every relationship depends on trust.
families, friendships, communities, nations, military. Faith invites another dimension of trust. Trust that goodness carries greater strength than fear. Trust that truth ultimately outlasts deception. Trust that compassion possesses greater power than hatred. Trust that every human being carries inherited dignity. For believers, trusting God does not eliminate hardship. Scripture is filled with faithful people who experienced suffering. Trust means walking forward with courage, pride, even when the destination remains unseen. The nation motto and personal responsibility that we have. It's easy to admire the words "In God We Trust." Living those words asks more of us. If we trust in God, do we demonstrate integrity when no one is watching? Do we speak truth with kindness? Do we extend grace to those who disgrace with us or disagree with us? Do we serve our communities? Do we honor the freedoms purchased through sacrifices? Do we become trustworthy people ourselves? The national motto is not only a statement, it's an invitation. An invitation to live lives worthy of the freedoms entrusted to us. Is it a reflection for the America for two? This is a big reflection for the 200th birthday of America. As America celebrates that 250, perhaps the greatest question is not whether these words remain printed on our currency. Perhaps the greater question here is whether they remain written upon our hearts and our soul. Not as a slogan, not as a political statement or leverage, as a daily commitment to ourselves, a commitment to humanity, to gratitude, to service, to justice, to mercy, to courage, to recognizing that every freedom we enjoy carries a responsibility to protect the dignity and liberty of others. That is a lesson worthy of every generation. As we continue, we will explore another enduring truth about our American story. America has never been free from disagreement, ever, which was what makes us so unique, so remarkably unique. From the Revolution to the Civil War, from suffrage to civil rights, from economic debates to modern political division, Americans have wrestled with difficult questions while striving to preserve the constitutional framework that allows those conversations to be able to continue. Understanding that history reminds us that disagreement is not new. The challenge has always been learning how to move through disagreement without losing sight of our shared humanity and our shared commitment to liberty. So then, a nation divided is the price and promise of freedom? Is that what it is? Division? America has never been without disagreement. As we have traveled through the story of America, one truth becomes increasingly clear. Division is not new. Many people look around today and say, our country has never been this divided. Well, guess what? History gently reminds us otherwise that that is not factual. America was born in disagreement. It matured through disagreement. It has grown stronger through seasons of disagreement. The question has never been whether Americans disagree. The question has always been, how do we disagree without losing one another's viewpoints of understanding? That question remains as important today as it was 250 years ago. Before there was independence, even before the Declaration of Independence, Americans stood on opposite sides. Some believed the colonies should separate from Great Britain. Others believed loyalty to the crown offered greater stability. These citizens became known as patriots and loyalists. Neighbors argued,
Churches were divided. Families found themselves sitting at opposite ends of the dinner table, and some leaving altogether that family. Some fathers fought alongside the revolution. Others fought for Britain. There was no social media, no television, no internet. Even so, fear, rumor, persuasion, and passionate debate traveled very quickly. Political disagreement is not a modern invention. It has been part of the American experience since the beginning. It's the Constitutional Convention. After independence, another division then emerged. How much power should the new national government possess? Some delegates wanted a stronger central government. Others feared centralized authority after their experience with the British crown. These debates were vigorous. These delegates did not agree on everything. Compromise became essential. The result was a constitution designed to distribute power rather than concentrate it. In many ways, the Constitution acknowledges an important truth about human nature. Reasonable people often disagree. Strong institutions help societies navigate these disagreements peacefully. It was the Great Division. No period tested the national more severely than the Civil War. Questions surrounding slavery, states' rights, economics, and the future of our union ultimately erupted into armed conflict. Families divided, communities fractured, Americans fought Americans. The suffering touched nearly every part of the nation, in death to never see again. The Civil War reminds us that unresolved moral and political conflicts can carry devastating consequences that go directly to our heart. It also reminds us that healing after profound division requires patience, sacrifice, and a willingness to rebuild, to understand balance and alignment. Expanding that liberty, following the Civil War, America entered another long season of transformation. The nation wrestled with Reconstruction. Formerly enslaved people sought equal protection under that law. Women organized for voting rights. Workers advocated for improved labor conditions. Immigrants from around the world contributed new languages, traditions, ideals, and industries. Throughout these changes, disagreements continued. Some welcomed reform, others resisted it. History often advances through conversations that are difficult, emotional, and deeply personal. The civil rights movement during the 20th century, another defining chapter unfolded. The civil rights movements challenged racial segregation and unequal treatment under the law. Many courageous Americans risked their safety, careers, and lives to advance equal protection and equal opportunity. Among them were people from many backgrounds and faith traditions. Some marched, some preached, some litigated in courtrooms, some served quietly with their communities. Their work reflected a continuing effort to align American law more closely with the nation's founding goals. Again, America faced a huge disagreement. And again, America had to change. Division into that digital era. Today's disagreements, they unfold differently. Information travels instantaneously. Technology allows these ideals to circle the globe within seconds. And what do the people do? They have disagreements. That's what they do. This creates extraordinary opportunities. It also creates extraordinary challenges. News arrives continuously. People's attitudes do not change. Opinions rapidly multiply with conspiracy theories and other interpretations that they believe to be truths. Algorithms often represent information that reinforces
existing beliefs. But as a result, many Americans consume entirely different versions of current events because of interpretation, how they want it to work. Healthy skepticism becomes essential. Critical thinking becomes essential. Listening becomes a priority of essentialness. No single source possesses complete understanding. Citizens strengthen democracy by reading broadly, asking thoughtful questions, and examining evidence carefully. All of this is found in historical libraries. It's untapped. If it's redacted, it's not there. If it's redacted, there's a reason. We don't need to be upset. The redaction today is so that facts can be found and truth can be sold, which is essential to that division. Patriotism and honesty, it's a reflection. Some people wonder whether acknowledging America's mistakes weakens patriotism. Others wonder whether celebrating America ignores historical suffering. Perhaps patriotism invites something deeper if we look at it closer. Love does not require denial. Love invites honesty. A loving parent corrects a child with compassion. A devoted gardener removes weeds so healthy plants may flourish. A skilled craftsman repairs a treasured heirloom rather than throwing it away. Patriotism can reflect that same spirit. To love one's country is to celebrate its achievements while working to address its shortcomings. History demonstrates that America repeatedly engaged in this process. Generation after generation has sought to preserve liberty while expanding opportunity. Our spiritual lesson to take forth? From spiritual perspective, division often begins long before it appears in the public eye or life. It begins within the human heart, the soul. Fear competes with faith. Pride competes with humility, and anger competes with forgiveness. Self-interest competes with service. Every person experiences these inner conversations. Nations are collections of people. The condition of a nation often reflects the conditions of its citizens. If individuals cultivate wisdom, compassion, honesty, and courage, communities become stronger. If resentment, fear, and contempt dominate public life, relationships become more fragile. The work of healing, therefore, begins with each of us. Our liberty requires character. The founders frequently emphasized that constitutional government depends upon virtuous citizens. Laws establish boundaries. Character determines how people live within these boundaries. Freedom asks something of every generation. It asks us to listen before judging, to seek understanding before assuming, to value truth above convenience, to defend the rights of those with whom we disagree, recognizing that liberty protects everyone equally. This is not always easy, and it has never been easy for anybody in the America. Even so, it remains one of the defining responsibilities of citizens. So looking forward, as America enters its 250 years, our greatest challenge may not be political. It may be relational. Can we recover the ability to speak with one another rather than merely about one another? Can we remember that disagreement does not erase our shared humanity? Can we preserve constitutional liberty while strengthening mutual respect?

Independence Day celebration. Why does the 4th of July stir such deep emotion? Why do veterans often stand a little taller when the flag passes by? Why do tears appear during our national anthem? And why does freedom carry such profound meaning for those who have served, sacrificed, and carried the weight of defending our nation? For those that we call our neighbors, our friends, and the citizens of the United States of America. To understand America, we must understand that price of liberty. The price of that liberty? Why the 4th of July touches the hearts of the veterans? Why some it's very hard and some it's so easy? As we explored the history of America, we have just spoken about documents, ideas, battles, and principles. And now I'm going to speak about my people. The 4th of July is a celebration. For many Americans, it is a day filled with family cookouts, laughter, music, fireworks, baseball, and children running through the yard with sparklers, water games, an abundance of beauty. There is so much beauty in that alone. Those simple moments are part of American story. But for many veterans, active duty service members, military families, Gold Star families, Independence Day often carries another layer of meaning, and it is to the heart. It becomes a day of remembrance, a day of gratitude, a day of reflection, sometimes a day of tear, a day of sorrow, a day of humility and grace for my brothers and sisters in arms. Freedom does have a face, my friends. Freedom is an idea. Freedom is also that face of that ideology. The face of the young recruit standing on that yellow footprint at boot camp. I remember it well, and I know my brothers and sisters do too. The face of a nervous spouse saying goodbye before another deployment. The face of a child waving to a parent boarding an aircraft, not sure they'd ever see it again. The face of a nurse caring for wounded warriors. The face of a chaplain praying with a grieving family for their young soldier's life. The face of an aging veteran quietly placing flowers beside a headstone of a battle buddy. When veterans see the American flag, many do not see moving in the wind. They remember names, they remember voices, they remember people, they remember their battle buddies. Some remember the friend who never came home. Some remember the one who returned carrying wounds no one could see. Some remember the silence after battle. Some remember coming home and discovering that the world had continued while a part of them remained somewhere else. Each veteran carries a different story. Military broadcast radio brings you their stories. No two journeys are the same. The oath, every member of the United States of America's forces takes an oath. Listen carefully to what that oath says. It is not an oath to a president. It is not an oath to the political parties. It is not an oath to an individual. It is an oath to support and defend the Constitution of the United States against all enemies, foreign and domestic. That distinction really matters because some of our battle buddies and our military of arms have lost that way. The Constitution represents the enduring principles of our nation. Administrations change, leaders come and go, political opinions shift over time. The Constitution remains the foundation that service members pledge to defend. There are two distinct governments in the United States of America. There is our Commander-in-Chief, the Department of Defense, and there is also our President, who has political science views
for our world leaders and for us.

For many veterans, that oath remains part of who they are long after military service ends. And there are some who have forgotten that. Service is an act of love. Military servicemen and women ask ordinary people to accomplish extraordinary things. To leave their home, to miss birthdays, to celebrate holidays from distant places, to stand watch while others sleep in comfort and in peace. To train until excellent becomes instinct. To respond when called, even when fear is present. Not every veteran served in combat, but every rule matters. Aircraft do not fly without maintainers. Patients do not heal without medical teams. Supplies do not arrive without logistical specialists. Communications, intelligence, transportation, engineering, administration, food service, security, and countless other specialties work together as one full mission. Service is a tapestry woven from many hands. The families who serve, military families also carry the weight of service. Spouses become both parents during deployments. Children learn resilience at an early age. Parents quietly wonder whether the next phone call would bring joyful news or heartbreaking loss. The strength of military families rarely appears in our headlines and our news. Their sacrifices deserve equal gratitude. They also serve. The invisible wounds. Some wounds heal with time. Others remain hidden. Many veterans live with memories that never completely fade. The smell of fuel, the sound of rotor blades, the rumble of heavy equipment, a familiar melody, a fireworks display, ordinary moments can awaken extraordinary memories within these beautiful men and women of arms. Some veterans experience post-traumatic stress. Others carry survival's guilt. Many live with injuries that cannot be seen. And some are seen as significant losses. These experiences do not define every veteran. They remind us that service often leaves lasting impressions upon the mind, body, soul, and spirit. Compassion becomes one of the greatest gifts we can offer and understand. Why fireworks feel very different today? For many people, fireworks symbolize celebration, happiness, joyfulness, party. For some veterans, fireworks can also stir emotions of military service. Each person responds differently. Some enjoy every moment. Others choose quieter settings. Neither response is right nor wrong. It is their journey of where they are and how healed that they are. Both deserve understanding, patience, and kindness. The greatest way to honor veterans is not by making assumptions into their journeys of healing or what they had to do to protect us, the citizens here, freely. It's by listening when they choose to share that story. So why do we stand? Many people instinctively stand when the national anthem begins. Some people place a hand over their heart. Military members in uniform render that salute. Veterans often salute as well. These gestures may appear small, but they carry a huge, profound meaning. Standing is a visible expression of gratitude. Gratitude for those who came before us. Gratitude for freedoms often taken by grants. Gratitude for the opportunity to continue the American experience. The flag itself represents more than government. It represents the people. It represents generations who believed liberty was worth defending and fighting for. A personal reflection here. As a veteran, I have come to understand that service changes people. It teaches discipline in the youth. It teaches responsibility
as a young adult. It teaches that every action affects somebody else. It teaches humility. It teaches teamwork. It teaches that freedom carries a cost, often paid quietly, without applause. Military service also deepens appreciation. A simple act of watching children laugh, families having fun, and having festivals, and knowing that those beautiful, beautiful armed soldiers are always there, even though they don't know us. Sharing dinner with our family, walking freely through a park, speaking openly, gathering for worship, voting in an election, owning a business, traveling across this beautiful nation. These ordinary moments become extraordinary when we remember that countless people protected those freedoms to make them possible for us. Enjoy your cars, your homes, and your parties. But please understand where they come from. A spiritual perspective. Scriptures remind us, greater love has no one than this, to lay down its one's life for one's friend. These words speak to the highest expression of sacrificial love. Military service reflects that spirit of selfless commitment. Not every service member gives his or her life. However, every service member willingly accepts the possibility that such a sacrifice may be required. That willingness deserves respect. Whether one serves in uniform or serves through community leadership, education, medicine, public safety, or volunteerism, every act of service strengthens the nation that we are proud to serve. Service is love expressed through action. The meaning of Independence Day, when fireworks light that night sky, remember the families gathered together. Remember to watch that service member. Remember to see them. Look at their emotions. Remember the immigrants who found those new beginnings. Remember the children discovering the meaning of that freedom and explaining them in the correct policy of how we became the greatest nation on earth. Remember the citizens who continue participating in self-government. Remember the veterans whose memories strength and stretch far beyond today's celebration. Remember the active duty men and women standing watch over the world so we could rest peacefully, quietly. Remember the empty chairs at our family's table. Remember the names engraved on memorials across the nation. And remember the freedom has always required ordinary people like us willing to accomplish extraordinary things. We didn't know the courage that we had until we had to have it. As we celebrate 250 years of America, let our gratitude become more than words. Let it become the way we live, the way we serve, the way we care for one another, love one another, the way we honor those who carried the weight of the liberty before us. Have remorse for those who lost in doing so. In our next chapter, we'll step behind and beyond the history. And we ask a deeper question. What does freedom mean spiritually? Is liberty only a political principle? Or is it also a sacred invitation to grow in wisdom, responsibility, compassion, and our relationship with God? Perhaps the greatest freedom any nation can protect is the freedom of the human soul to seek truth, choose goodness, and live according to conscience. The souls of freedom, we're going to dive into it. What liberty means beyond politics. As we move beyond history and into reflection, we arrive at a question that has followed Americans since its beginning. What is freedom truly? Is it only a political structure written in documents? Is it only laws, elections, and institutions? Or does freedom reach deeper into something more personal, more spiritual, more human?
Across 250 years, America has answered that question in many ways more than once. Freedom has been lived in courthouses and in battlefields, in classrooms and in churches, in homes and in hospitals, in factories, farms, and cities that stretch across this vast land. Freedom has always been more than of government. It has been a lived experience of choice, responsibility, and consequence. Freedom in the human spirit, at its core, freedom is the ability to choose. Every day, each person makes decisions that shape their life and influence others. Choices about truth, choices about integrity, choices about how to treat your neighbor, choices how to respond under pressure, choices how you use your voice, choices about whether to serve or to withdraw. These choices form character. Character forms communities. Communities form nations. In that way, freedom is not only something a nation provides. Freedom is something people must learn to carry. A nation can protect rights. A nation can establish laws. A nation can create systems of justice. Even so, the strength of the nation ultimately reflects the character of its people. The cost and care of liberty. Liberty has never been self-maintaining. It requires attention across generations. It requires citizens who remain informed, engaged, and willing to participate in civic life. It requires respect for the rule of law. It requires willingness to listen across differences without losing shared humanity. It requires courage to speak truth with respect. It requires humility to recognize that no single person or group holds a monopoly on wisdom. These qualities are not political. They are human. They are civic. They are moral. They are spiritual. Freedom as responsibility. Many people celebrate freedom as independence. Independence from oppression. Independence from injustice. Independence from tyranny. That understanding is only part of the picture. Freedom also carries responsibility. Responsibility to protect the rights of others. Responsibility to uphold fairness. Responsibility to contribute to the well-being of society. Responsibility to act with integrity even when no one is watching. A society that forges responsibility weakens its own foundations. A society that embraces responsibility strengthens its future. A nation of many voices? Absolutely. One of the defining features of the United States is the presence of many voices, and it has a lot of them. Different cultures, different traditions, different beliefs, different perspectives on history and current events. This diversity has often created tension. It also has created strength. Innovation often emerges where differences meet. Solutions often appear where competing ideals are tested openly. A free society depends upon the ability to express disagreement without destroying connection. That balance is never simple. We just learned that in the last hour and a half. It's always worth protecting. The spiritual dimensions of freedom, across many faith traditions, freedom carries a deeper meaning than political structure alone. It is connected to conscience, a moral awareness, the ability to choose goodness over harm, to choose compassion over indifference, to choose truth over convenience. In this sense, freedom becomes an invitation to grow in wisdom, an invitation to develop character, an invitation to align actions with higher principles. For many believers, this is understood as alignment with God's will. For others, it is understood as alignment with conscious moral law and universal law ethics. In either expression, the principle remains the same. Freedom is the most meaningful
when it is guided by responsibility and truth and trust. America at 250 is just a continuous experiment and living story. 250 years is a milestone that few nations reach in their original form. Through those years, America has changed in countless ways. Technology has transformed our daily life. Cities have risen where farmlands once stood to feed us. Transportation has evolved from horse and carriage to aircraft, spaceships, trains, buses, trucks. Communications has shifted from handwritten letters to instant global connection through our Wi-Fis, our internet, and our IT departments. Through all this change, the central experiment remains. Can a person govern themselves under a shared framework of law, liberty, and representation? That question continues to be answered in real time, not in theory, in practice. Every election, every court decision, every civic debate, every act of service, every moment of disagreement handled peacefully. These are the ways the experiment continues to grow and honor our founding fathers, to honor those who came to create such a freedom of country. Is it unity without uniformity? Unity does not require uniform thought. A healthy nation does not demand that all citizens agree on every issue. Unity can exist alongside disagreement when shared. Values remain intact. Respect for human dignity, respect for the law of rule and the rule of law, respect for peaceful civic participation, respect for the constitutional process. These shared commitments allow a diverse population to remain that connected even amid strong differences. When those shared commitments weaken, division deepens. When those commitments are strengthened, society becomes more resilient. The quiet work of citizenship. Much of what sustains a nation is not visible in headlines. It's found in everyday actions. A teacher shaping the young minds, questioning what is our child being taught or not, or persuaded, or influenced. A nurse caring for patients with patience and skill, with no due harm. A first responder arriving in moments of crisis and selflessly going and helping, assisting. A parent guiding children with patience and consistency throughout its journey to adulthood. A veteran offering perspective shaped by his own service of what he now knows. The knowledge greater than those who don't. A volunteer serving those in need without recognition. A citizen choosing honesty over convenience of that fable little white lie. A neighbor choosing kindness over indifference. These acts really receive attention. They carry the weight of national strength. It's a reflection that we're going to move on. As America moves beyond that 250 years, the question is not only what will the nation become? The question is also what each generation contributes to that becoming. In some perspectives, it's scary. In some perspective, it's honorable. In some perspective, it's unbalanced. In some perspectives, it's the way it's supposed to be. Will future generations preserve the freedoms that we've inherited and that we have so proudly fought for, and those who have lost their life protecting? Will they carry forward the responsibility that accompanies those rights? History shows that nations endure when citizens remain engaged in their shared responsibilities. Not perfectly, not without disagreement, yet with a continuing commitment to the idea that self-government is possible when people choose to participate with wisdom, trust, love, and integrity. And never forget in God that we trust. A bridge to closing that
As we prepare to conclude, we return to where we began. A nation unlike any other did not emerge from perfection. It emerged from conviction. Conviction that human dignity matters. Conviction that liberty carries responsibility. Conviction that government exists to serve the people, to the highest good of the people. Conviction that disagreement need not destroy unity. Conviction that people can continue striving toward ideals larger than themselves. And our final section here, I want to bring together history, faith, service, and the reflection into my closing message. A message of gratitude, a message of remembrance, a message of responsibility, and a final prayer for a nation still unfolding as its story across generations are still yet to come. So what we ask in our final solutions here, give me one more second. I'm going to go back because I want to share something.

I'm so sorry. Here we go. Okay. Our next chapter, moving forward, going in now to our 251st, right? It's a closing reflection. It's in our prayers. As we come to the end of the journey together today, I'm going to invite you to pause one final time. Take a really deep breath. Fill that heart space with a lot of air. And take a look into your heart space, into your soul. Think about the path that we have traveled already in this last couple of hours. We have walked through the ancient world before America existed. We stood beside the founders as they signed the declaration that forever changed our history. We explored the Constitution and the remarkable wisdom that created a government strong enough to govern, restrained enough to preserve liberty. We reflected upon the words, "In God we trust," and the enduring influence of faith throughout American history. We remembered that disagreeing has existed since the birth of our nation and even prior to that, and that every generation has faced moments requiring courage, wisdom, and perseverance. We honored the men and women who have worn the uniform of the United States of America, along with the families who sacrificed often remains unseen. Finally, we considered the deeper meaning of freedom, not only as a political gift, also as a moral and spiritual responsibility. Today, America stands at its 250 mark. Few nations have traveled this far under the same constitutional framework. That achievement belongs to no single political party. It belongs to the generations of we the people of the United States of America. It belongs to its farmers, its teachers, its ministers, its doctors, its scientists, builders, mothers, fathers, immigrants, native people, entrepreneurs, police officers, firefighters, public servants, volunteers, veterans, and all those who serve others. Children who grew up into citizens carrying the torch passed to them by previous generations. Every one of them became a thread woven into the American tapestry of that beautiful American flag. Oh, the flag. When you look upon the American flag, what do you see? Some see 13 stripes. Some see 50 stars. Some see history. Some see sacrifice. Some remembered a loved one. Some take it to the past lives and to where they are today. Some remember military services. Some remember arriving in this country with only a suitcase and a dream. A flag carries many meanings because it represents millions of individuals' stories that are joined together. Each and every story is another part of our beautiful melting pot that creates us who we are. It's not a symbol of perfection. It's a symbol of perseverance. It reminds us that the liberty has endured throughout war, hardship, celebration, discovery, disagreement, and renewal. The responsibility of the new generation, freedom is never inherited permanently. Every generation receives its sacred trust. Every generation decides whether to strengthen it or weaken it. Every generation teaches children what citizenship means. Every generation influences the moral character of the nation. The Constitution alone cannot preserve America. Buildings cannot preserve America. Monuments cannot preserve America. Only people can preserve this beautiful nation under God we trust, called America. Citizens who choose honesty over deception, service over selfishness, courage over fear, respect over contempt, truth over convenience. Character has always been America's greatest renewable resource. A message to young Americans. If a young person is listening today, this next chapter belongs to you and we love you for it. Study history with an open mind. Read broadly. Ask thoughtful questions. Learn by others' mistakes and our downfalls. Use those as the governed practice that makes you
the highest of that newest generation to evolve. Listen respectfully, think independently, value truth, serve your community, and protect the freedoms that allow people to speak, worship, create, invent, discover, and dream. Your generation will write the next chapter of this remarkable nation, and it'll just continue. May it become a chapter remembered for wisdom, integrity, compassion, innovation, and service. With gratitude. Before we conclude, let us pause in gratitude. Gratitude for those who signed that Declaration of Independence, knowing that their lives, the second they put their name on that paper, could have been destroyed and we would have never known America as it exists today. Gratitude for every generation that expanded liberty through peaceful reform and faithful services. Gratitude for every teacher who taught civic responsibly without their interpretations. Every parent who raised children with integrity and perseverance. Every first responder who answered the call unselfishly. Every volunteer who quietly strengthened a neighborhood. Every member of our armed forces who stood watch while others rested peacefully. Every military family who carried the weight of service with quiet courage, and every citizen who continues to participate in the great experiment of our self-government. And now, a prayer for America. Would you please join me in that moment? Bow our heads, close your eyes. Heavenly Father, Mother God, with grateful hearts, we thank you for the blessings of this nation. We thank you for the gift of liberty, for the wisdom of those who established this constitutional republic, and for the generations who preserved it through sacrifice, service, and steadfast devotion. Grant us wisdom to use freedom with humility. Grant us courage to defend justice with compassion. Grant us integrity to speak truth with kindness. Grant us discernment to seek understanding before judgment. Strengthen the families who form the foundation of our communities. Protect those serving in our armed forces, our first responders, and all who place themselves in harm's way for the safety of others here in the United States of America. Comfort those who grieve the loss. Comfort those who grieve the loss of loved ones. Bring healing to wounded hearts, visible and invisible. Guide our elected leaders with wisdom, humility, and sincere desire to serve the common good. Help us remember that every person is granted with inherited dignity and worthy of respect. Many of our differences become opportunities for understanding rather than division. May gratitude replace bitterness. May service replace selfishness. May courage replace fear. May faith overcome despair. May we become faithful stewards of the freedoms entrusted to us. As America begins its next chapter, lead us toward greater wisdom, deeper compassion, enduring justice, and renewed commitment to liberty. May we honor the past through the way we live today. May we bless the future generations through the choices that we make today. May your hand continue to guide this nation. In your holy name we pray, Father, Mother, God. Amen. Final words, my friends. America is not simply a place on a map. America is an ongoing promise, a promise that freed people and can govern themselves, a promise that rights belong to every human being by virtue of their inherited dignity, a promise that ordinary citizens can accomplish extraordinary things when united by purpose, a promise worth protecting, a promise worth strengthening, a promise worth passing forward. As you leave today, carry gratitude in your heart and in your soul. Honor those who came before you. Understand the history without judgment and without ego. Serve those beside you. Invest in those who will follow you. Celebrate this beautiful nation with humility and grace. Protect its freedoms with wisdom. Live its highest ideals with integrity. May God bless each and every one of you. May God bless every family represented here. May God bless our veterans, our active duty member, our first responders, and all those who serve with honor. May God bless the United States of America. Happy 200th birthday, America. Thank you for joining me here on the World of Conscious Positive Thinking, a unique show
today, especially being the celebration of our nation. So until we can meet again in continuing our seekings of truth, living with purpose, perseverance, serving with love, and walking in the light of God has placed within you. God bless you all, and I hope you enjoyed the journey of the America of 250 years. I apologize for the beginning of the show. Mother Nature, there's nothing anybody could do. Emotionally, it hurt my soul because this was an honor to all my brothers in arms and all my families and friends out there, United States citizens who struggle with adversity, struggle with division, and struggle with not understanding balance. I hope this helps. I don't hope. I know and I have faith that some of these words will encourage you to be more complacent, more understanding, and more alignable with our neighbors, our friends, and all those around us. I am MJ. Thank you for your patience and your kindness so I could get this message out to you today. May we all live together in harmony and in grace. We'll see you next Monday at 9 a.m. right here on Military Broadcast Radio.

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cause and effect. Don't allow it to have a negative action. That's on you. Your negativity, and I love it when people know that they hurt somebody and they tiptoe around and then they want to be all happy, like, oh, let me just feel the water first. Ugh. As an energist, when I see that, I'm like, oh, Father, Mother, God, take me out. Figure out a way. Find a way for me. I don't like it. Just talk. Openly talk. And that goes both ways, too, on my side. Again, if you have nothing nice to say out of your mouth or wanting to say it's not nice, shut it. Shut your boca until you heal yourself enough to be able to speak with words, tones, that's not going to cause chaotic eruption or an effect to cause the karmic action for you. There it is. Healing application. Choices today become tomorrow's circumstances. And those circumstances then become the realm of a law of vibration, a law of oneness, the law of immersions, of transmutations, energies. Reflect. What is the reflection of the law of cause and effect? What seed am I planting today that I have to take care of, that flower or that fruit or that vegetable that's going to grow from that seed or that tree? What am I looking at if I plant it now? Wow. Wow. Yeah, just wow. It's good. I'm just going to leave it as wow, because that's heavy. That could be extremely heavy. So I have faith that we're going to learn something today that's going to create an aha moment, an awareness that the next time we're speaking, you're going to hear, oh my gosh, law seven, we're reaping what we're sowing, right? We're causing an untransmutation. We're causing this cause and effect. We're causing our own karma. Shut it. Tap. There you go. My car is Karen and my ego is Satan. I'm like, get out of here, Satan. You want me to suffer. I don't want to suffer. I want to be happy. And if that means that I can't see some people in my life because they don't know how to be happy, say la baby. Maybe they'll learn. Maybe they'll have that choice. Maybe they'll grow up. Maybe they'll understand the laws someday. And I have faith that they will. But right now, energetically, maybe it's not there. And that's okay. Because you can learn how to put up a wall just like me. You can learn how to rescind just like me. You can learn what your words, your tones, your actions are doing. But at no point am I going to lay down like a soldier that I am and allow it. Maybe somebody else will. I'm not there yet. So good on you if you're there yet. Put it past you. Let it go. Yeah. You can't let something go if you don't heal it. It's emotional. It's disturbing. And that is where we need help. Find this. Find it. That law, cause and effect. I wish more people would learn it. I wish that my angels, when I'm at the epitome of an overload and not being able to find or muster a niceness because of the event to heal within, I wish then that divine grace comes in and opens that awareness of understanding. There's the prayer. Going back to law one. Right? My oneness. Law of eight. The law of compassion. No, I'm sorry. The law of compensation. We'll get to compassion. The law of compensation. Okay. The laws of compensation. The principle then states returns response. Correspondence to contribution. So return correspondence of contribution.
effort, service, kindness, and generosity often produce corresponding outcomes. If, as a healer, service to others, if I can find a source to take away somebody's pain, to assist somebody in removing a thought process that's crippling them moving forward, if I can assist them to own a perspective, a positive, not an outlook that they took of their interpretation, my goodness, that ignites such a burning flame of healing inside of me for others. It's almost like I don't get tired, but I do. But during, I don't. It's when there's no more that I'm realizing how much energy I gave, right? But I contributed to a wellness. I gave as much effort and as much energy and as much service of my knowledge to create a balanced humanity. The law of compensation states that if I can just return the correspondence to contributions, then everybody has an abundance of everything that they want. It just takes a little effort, a little service, a little giving, right? It goes a long way. So that healing application for the law of compensation then focus on the contribution rather than the constant expectations. If somebody is coming in because they want help, then I honor and I do whatever I can. But if I don't have an energetic connection to that event that they're going through, whether in my physical or my past metaphysical lives, and I just don't, then it's not for me. And then I'm beautiful to say, I think XYZ, you need to go see this person. I think they energetically fit this event and this pattern. It's not for that person to get angry. It's for that person to acknowledge, I understand what you're going through. And I do believe today that I have enough experience or enough emotional decoding or enough experience to give you this. When somebody decides, I used to get really angry with Reiki instructors because they would do 1, 2, 3 Reiki and then, oh, it's a profit thing. So then they would teach. They don't even know what they're teaching. Most of them ended up teaching their own illnesses or their own unhealingness or their own whatever modalities that were only granted by God. You can't teach a modality that's granted by God. Maybe it might not work for somebody else. Maybe they're not where your level is at. Maybe you have experienced so much that they can't. I was told numerous times that I speak higher than the average person with their level of consciousness can understand. People get angry because they're like, not everything's beautiful and roses. Oh, but it is. Allow it to be. So the healing application for the law of compensation. Focus on contribution rather than constant expectation. Okay. Law of 9. Here we go. The law of relativity. Oh, the law of relativity. In principle, experience gain meaning through comparison. Experiences gain meaning through comparison. I'm going to say it again. Experiences gain meaning through comparison. We as humans compare going, well, wait, why is my light yellow, but theirs is white? Why does my mic have a feedback, but theirs doesn't? Why do my eyes run with onions and his doesn't? What? Law of relativity, right? Experiences gained through meanings of comparisons, understanding the whys. I'm the why girl. Understand those whys. Challenges often become opportunities for our growth,
Again, law of relativity. We have an event, we fall on our knees, we pick up, we go again. We're sorry, we understood. We become conscious aware of that particular pattern or of that particular event now. Then to create the healing, for the healing application of the law of relativity means difficult situations can become teachers. For the longest time, I said, I'm not a teacher. Somebody goes, you should teach a class. I said, I'm not a teacher. If I could say how many times I've said, I'm not a teacher, I'm not a teacher, I'm not a teacher, I'm not a teacher, I'm not a teacher. They're like, okay, well, be a mentor. And I'm like, oh, that's a word I could do. Hooked on Thesaurus worked for me. I'm not a teacher, a mentor. I can do mentorship. I can. For me, a mentorship would then be not so much teaching, but somebody asking me a question and I have the knowledge to produce. But I'm not teaching, it's just knowledge that I have. I know my people who are teachers out there going, MJ, do you hear yourself? Yeah, that's why I'm laughing. Because for many, many, many years, I'm not a teacher. No, I'm not a teacher. My own words, the law of relativity. I'm not a teacher. My experience has gained meaning through comparison. My challenges that I've had to endure through these multiple events that just always seem to keep coming often become opportunities of that growth for myself and for others. Because when I grow, I get to give it to you to grow. I get to talk about that growth. I get to talk about the experience. And how fortunate and lucky am I to bring that experience, that education, that joy. Right? The joy to recover and living in peace through humanity. I don't want nothing else. In fact, I have a hard time right now going back into major cities or public areas, major public areas, to see the unhealedness of people. It's not a judgment. It's an awareness. I don't want to be in it. What do I do? Like the guru, I sit to the top of my mountain in my tree. I'm at peace. I'm at harmony. I watch. I observe. I try to understand and compare. I use that law of relativity to honor that. It may take me longer than others. I'm a three brick in the head kind of person for the awareness. So don't be, if you are listening to me and you know that I have it, if you know for a fact there's issues that I'm having, I believe in divine time, divine grace, and divine process. And until then, I shut the boca until I am healed enough not to do it. I'm a very, very, very strong, militant Capricorn. I know who I was born under. It's taken me a bit to unfold all of this. It is time, it is precious, and it can be transmuted. I am a vision of that. And I, if you've known me, since I've been born, I am not that same person. And I will tell each and every one of you, thank you for honoring who you think that I am today, because you knew her in the past. And I love her because she taught me my humility, my grace, my consciousness today. Without those learning lessons and without me making all of those blunders, I could not possibly be a gift to receive the humanities that I have. It's impossible. For anybody. So difficult situations then become teachers. Yeah, teachers. I've said it. Every Monday for 2 hours, I get to teach. I get to mentor. I get to tell you what I know and pray and have faith that you're going to take it and you're going to learn something. And maybe if you can change in that one voice is like that Chinese red string and it just networks and networks and networks. Then that beautiness goes for everybody. Does that make sense? That's the law of relativity. Law 10, the law of polarity. So law of polarity, everything, the principal logic of the law of polarity is everything contains an apparent opposite. Everything. Light and dark. Joy and sorrow. Strength and vulnerability. Water and oil, right?
brother and a sister most of the time. So law of polarities, they work. North pole, south pole. What happens to our earth, right? We're rotating, we're rotating, we're rotating, we're rotating. Laws of parity. This comes up, this goes down. Law of seesaw, up and down. Law of polarity. I get excited when I get to do these types of things. On off. So you're out there, I'm hearing you going, oh, I have another one. So yes, yes, law of polarity. It is that. It is just that everything contains an apparent opposite. We are all in our own journey. We are all in our own adventures and our own events and our own personal journeys, right? And when we make those journeys and we become a richment of knowledge, these laws going, I had to come from the dark and I needed to be that white lotus that came now. All of us have come from the dark, every single one of us. But we grow and we live and we shine straight to the sun, then to become that white lotus from that dark black mud. Law of polarity. Healing application for the law of polarity. Opposites often exist in the same continuum. Fear can evolve into courage, and it does because of endorphins, because of God granting us that line of service to self first, then service to others. We have to understand some awarenesses about that. And that was in the other one, service to self, service to others. All right. Okay. We're getting there. We're almost there. Law 11, the law of rhythm. Oh, I love rhythm. This weekend we did a drumming for heart rhythmatics, connecting our beautiful full moon energy to the night of the dawning of our skies, to grounding of our earth and coming in. A lot of shamans love to practice on the full moon this drumming. Drumming in itself understands the rhythmatics of our heart. Drumming in itself

Lols. We didn't make it up. We didn't even tell the people. They just started it. One starts, everybody starts. They're like, oh, I want to join in. I want to join in. Joining into the law of rhythm creates a beautiful cycle movement. Let's talk about nature, right? So the laws of rhythm in nature are seasons. Four seasons. They're cycled. It's a pattern. Our tides. Two a day. Low and high. Where's the moon? What's happening with that? Because full moons, woo, we got really big tides, right? So when we have these full moons, they can create a lot of tidal flow. Breathing. In. Out. In. Get it? Rhythm. Law of rhythm. Did somebody teach us how to breathe? No. Now, there are breathing techniques, but nobody from the time that we came out of utero did somebody teach us how to breathe. Universal law of rhythm. We learned how to breathe. Growth. Did anybody teach us, hey, time for you to grow? You need to start growing. No. Trees? No. Plants will grow. Seeds will germinate and they grow. It is the law of rhythm, whether it's in a physical form of a person or an organic or of air or of our skies, it's rhythmic. The rhythm of healing. We break something, it has to heal, but it will heal. Why? Rhythm, EFT tapping. My body has been injured, but my body can heal itself. EFT tapping. Rhythm. You're rewiring rhythm, right? If we lost it because of a break, we regain it by rhythm. When we drum, we create rhythm, happiness, flow. How many times when you start to drum or you're hearing somebody drum, you start this bebopping, right? Or your toes, right? Or you're tapping your toes or your thumbs start to go, right? This is all rhythm. So the healing application of the 11th law, the law of rhythm, is periods of challenges are often followed by renewal. Learning to flow with life's rhythms reduces suffering. Never said it's easy. The challenge is to accomplish it. That's our challenge. So if you don't want to take classes and you don't want to learn from somebody else, but you want to learn on your own, then I advise you to pick up these laws of 12 of the universal laws, because these laws will teach you. And it's a reminder, take one at a time. It's a reminder. And every time you're going to catch yourself, go up. Nope. What did I just learn? So if we can figure the 12 universal laws out, we maybe have more compliance, more balance, more alignment, less hateful shrews out there, less people negatively talking about the energies of what's going on in our globe. Don't encourage it. So talking negatively is encouraging it. Going, I have faith this is all going to go away soon. Why can't we do that? It's hard. Oh, it's hard. Any event I go through, why am I having to go through it? It's hard. And you want to be that positive consciousness. You do. Because when you have the positive consciousness, things start happening. Abundance of things just start happening. But when you are in that lower precipice and you can't find that law of rhythm, you're going to go down that rabbit hole. You're going to go into that hamster wheel. And that's no place to be. Nobody wants that. Because then you just become a tyrant. You become irritable. You become frustrated. And everything out of your mouth is a negative. You become anxiety and you have stress and you have, why is this triggering me? Okay. Because you're not letting things disseminate for you. You're not understanding the laws of universe. You're putting too much accolades in human form. Human man ego creates a nasty domino effect if you listen to something negative. When you listen to something positive, that manifestations go into a positive consciousness. But you can't constantly stay in the poor pities of me either. So again, the law of 11, the law of rhythm, the healing application is periods of challenge are often followed by renewal.

0: Learning to flow within life's rhythm reduces all of human suffrage. Okay. And our last one, I got five more minutes here, folks. Stay with me. The last one, law of five, the law of gender. The law of gender is law number 12. The principal line of law of gender is everything contains both receptive and active qualities. Many traditions describe these as feminine and masculine energies, the bis, right? Oil, water, we just learned it. On, off, light, dark, male, feminine. Clarification. The law refers to energetic principles rather than biological gender. Wow, think about that one. Think about those people who, when we grew up, I was one of them, they would look at me and go, "You're a tomboy." I had a higher masculine energy about my persona. I was born physical female, but it didn't mean I didn't like the sports. I didn't like hunting. I didn't like fishing. I had more of that energy thrown within me than I had feminine qualities of knitting or hobbying. Or I went to Girl Scouts. I didn't favor it, but I went. I did it. I had fun, however, those teachings led to me growing and understanding how to cook, how to sew, how to the little things. I may have not have been a professional, but it taught me. But this classification, I was more masculine energy still. So healing applications of the law of 12 is balance. It's all about balance, intuition and logic, receiving and acting, nurturing and protecting. Do you get it? So then the question is, are universal laws spiritual, religious, or physical? Because that's the question. That's the question for religious people. It's also the question where they dislike, well, that's a spiritual thing. And then they set their face up. So here we go. This one is the most important question out of all about my teachings today. Religious perspectives. Any religions contain principles similar to the universal laws if you start breaking them down. Examples appear within Christianity, Hinduism, Buddhism, Judaism, Islam, and indigenous traditions. However, the 12 universal laws themselves are not a religion. It's like Reiki. It's not a religion. The spiritual perspectives most often are considered spiritual teachings because they explore consciousness, which aligns with spirituality, purpose, and interconnectedness. The physical perspective, however, some concepts overlap with psychological and behavioral sciences. Habits influence outcomes, thoughts influence behavior, and actions create consequences. A balanced view, the universal law always exists primarily within spiritual and philosophical traditions. They invite exploration rather than demanding belief. So in our mindset, greater self-awareness, improved emotional regulation, expanded perspective, reduced victim mentality in our body, reduces stress, improves resilience, greater personal responsibility, and healthier lifestyle choices. But in our soul, it is a connection. It's a purpose. It's a meaning. It's a compassion, and it's a growth. The laws invite us to become conscious participants in our lives rather than the unconscious reactors. Folks, I love you. I must go. I have taken a lot, and I understand, but we will be back next week. And I will be here to answer any questions. Tag me if you have them. I love you all. Mwah. See you next week.
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0: Hi, my name is Daryl, and I'm a veteran.
1: Hey, I'm Travis. I'm an Air Force veteran.
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0: Well, good evening, everybody. Welcome to Conversations with a Vet. My name is Carol Lee, and I'm your host this evening. I have a great guest waiting in the wings, and he will be joining here momentarily. I do hope everybody has a wonderful holiday weekend and is very safe coming up with the 4th of July and enjoying each other's company and remembering what it's all about. So again, thank you all for being here, and please help me welcome Graham Paul Roberts, and he is a Welsh Guard.
1: Welsh Guards, yeah.
0: Nice. So thank you so much for coming on. And it is fairly late there in comparison to the time here. So coordinating, I appreciate that, and working with the schedules that we have. How is it so different? I don't know. Have you been to the U.S. at all?
1: I certainly have. Yeah, I went there in 1999.
0: Okay. And I am just kind of getting a little ahead of myself. I have not been outside of the US. So I'm really curious to know, in your opinion, the differences between the UK and here.
1: There's not that much difference in terms of our ethos, I think. We all think on the same side of the bread, if that makes sense. Mm-hmm. You could argue there's a massive difference with the weather, especially down south of America, I guess. In the UK, where we have two extremes, we have either really, really hot or really cold.
0: Have you been watching the World Cup at all?
1: No, only the highlights. It's on early hours for me.
0: I haven't really been watching specifically the actual games, but I have been watching the Europeans' surprise and shock about America, and they're so excited about how they've all been welcomed and just the hospitality. And it really warms the heart, because they're calling it the biggest sleepover ever. And it's our long lost cousins that our parents never let us talk to come in to visit.
1: Yeah, we have got a good relationship with the States in the UK.
0: Yeah.
1: We have done for a very long time, hundreds of years. So when we go over to the US, I'm talking for the World Cup now, there is a sense of being expected to be welcomed, which that has been the case.
0: Mm-hmm. Yeah, it's great to see it. And it's great to see all the other countries that are here getting along. I mean, Japan, Mexico, Turkey, Australia, just on and on and on, and how they're integrating even with themselves together. And it's so funny to hear that the Scots drank Boston out of beer. I love it.
1: I'm not in a position to agree or disagree.
0: No. It was, I love it. I think it was great. And they're now, I think the conversation is that they're now considering themselves sister cities, kind of a thing, because they absolutely loved each other, and it really embraced each other. So yeah, it just makes me happy. And I think everybody around the world needed it. And so I'm pleased with that. Okay, but I digress. So I always start my shows out by asking my guests to tell me a little bit about who you were as a child.
1: Okay. So obviously I'm Graham Paul Roberts, from North Wales, from a place called Bangor, which I believe you have a Bangor in the US.
0: We do. Maine.
1: Bangor, Maine. I was born in August 1976, what was the hottest summer, in decades.
0: Wow.
1: You could argue this summer's bloody well hot. I think 1976, the heat wave was for 14, 15 days. And we've only got for 5 days this time. Sorry, IQ, I digress. Sorry. I was born, the birth was quite difficult. I was 6 weeks premature, 2 pound born. And the doctors asked my father who he would prefer to survive. And he chose my mum, see his wife. And on reflection, I suppose I would have done the same thing. So the birth had a double hernia, so I had to have an operation. But the hospital in Bangor, where I was born, didn't really have the medical equipment to help me. So I then got moved to Alder Hey in Liverpool, which is a specialist hospital for children. So I spent a few weeks there in an incubator. And the predictions were I wasn't going to live past my 16th birthday. I'd have learning disabilities, the left side of my body would grow slightly smaller. So it's kind of, dare I say, just doomed at an early age. And then I remember when I was in primary school, and yes, I did struggle. I was put in a specialist unit to help me, which then resulted in me being bullied because I was different. When we grew up, we weren't, rich. I not very good clothing on compared to my peers. And when I got to teenage years, I found myself avoiding home time. So I used to avoid being bullied. So I used to hide under the stairs in the school. I used to wait till about 4 o'clock till everyone else went. Then I came out from the shadows and walked home. And my excuse to my parents were I was doing homework at school, which wasn't the case. I was just hiding. So yeah, so that was my childhood.
0: Wow, that had to have been difficult. And children can be so cruel. What was it like after primary school into your later years of education?
1: So in the UK, we have primary school, which goes up to the age of 12 or 13.
0: Okay.
1: And then you have high school from 13 to 16. And if you do A levels, you then go up to 18 and then you go to university, which in the US you call college, I believe. So yeah, my secondary, high school, again, I was in a specialist unit. My results, as much as I'm ashamed to say this, were very poor. So in the UK, in Wales, you get grade A star for the top, and all the way down to G. I had U's, I didn't even have a grade. Whereas in England, it's level one down to level eight, I believe. So I left school with nothing. My kind of personality was I was kind of shy, avoided social events because I was scared of getting bullied. So it's a bit of a shadow, to be honest, and I kept myself in my own little cocoon.
0: At what point in, and I'm not familiar with the UK's role as far as the military goes. Are you required to do so many years of military service, or is it a voluntary system similar to the United States?
1: Yeah, so it's, I mean, in the 1960s, 70s, you did not conscription, but you were required to do 2 years in the military. Now it's not. So in the UK, I'm talking about the army, we have the reserve forces and we have the regular forces. So you are required to do 4 years as a minimum if you decide to go out. So in basic training, which I'll discuss shortly, you can leave up to a certain point, but once you get past that threshold, so to speak, you have to do your 4 years, unless, of course, you get medically discharged. or if you're a naughty boy or girl.
0: Right. Okay. So you already knew you had to join the military.
1: Yeah, so when I left school and I knew at that point that I'd gone past my 16th birthday. So I had a last, follow-up appointment in Alderhay, Liverpool Hospital to kind of discharge me. And they were absolutely pleased. My mum frog marched me into the hospital I was born in Bangor, kind of show me off. And, the medical staff there were very pleased. So as much as my confidence was quite low in my teenage years, knowing that I've overcome, dare I say this, my first barrier, I then said to myself, okay, this is not going to be your stop. You can keep going. So I decided to apply to college to be a vehicle engineer. I didn't have GCSEs. I'm not quite sure how I got a place. I did. I qualified. I then became a mechanic. This is where I then started to explore the military. So we have an old guy working with us. He was in the Second World War, and this was 1993, may I add. And he was talking about his time in Europe, and that kind of lit the spark for me. I was like, okay, I wouldn't mind doing a bit of this. I've overcome my problems as a child. I'm a little bit more confident. I'm alive. I became a qualified mechanic. I then started to ask myself, could you do more? So I then decided to join the military.
0: When you decided to join the military, do they have different branches of military that you can choose from?
1: Yeah, so in Britain, you walk into a recruiting office. Let's just say, for example, you've got no idea what you want to do. The recruiting sergeant there, he presents you with different options. This is on the back of you doing a test to see if you're able to do certain, paths in the military. So I got presented with the engineering pathway. Initially, is that brilliant? Okay. But having said that, sorry, there are different paths you could apply for depending on what you want to do or what you get advised to do. So I decided I wanted to explore the engineering pathway. So I had my first interview to join the Royal Electrical and Mechanical Engineers, so essentially fixed vehicles. Passed my assessment. And in when you join British military, you walk into the recruiting office. You, like I said, we have all this chat. You have an interview, and then you go away and you pass your recruit selection for 2 days, and they test your physical ability, your cognitive ability, etc. And your result. And then you have a second interview, and then a few days later, you then sign the dotted line. So I went back for my second interview, and in the doorway was a well-scarred recruiter. And he said to me, "You're joining the Remy, aren't you?" I said, "Yeah." And he goes, "You can do that, the well-scarred young man." Me being a naive, at that time, 18-year-old in 1994, this was, I said, "Oh, okay." And then he said, "If you join the well-scarred today, young man, you'll go to Hong Kong." I thought, "Oh, brilliant." Needless to say, I didn't go anywhere near Hong Kong, but I ended up joining the Welsh Guards in 1995. So they sold, all these wonderful things to me, but no.
0: That sounds about very similar to the United States. So,
1: Oh, right, okay.
0: yeah. A lot of times they will sign on base what's called a general contract. So, if they don't know really what they want to do, it's or an open contract, and it means they can put you wherever they need you. So, yeah. I mean, there have been, people that have gone in as cooks or something like that because they had an opening that needed filled. So, and they might not be a chef. They might at all.
1: Well, that's what the military are doing now, actually, in the UK. You don't go to the recruiting office now with an aspiration to join the Welsh Guards. They tell you where you're going to go because they're filling in the numbers where the gaps are.
0: Yes.
1: So it's
0: Yes.
1: interesting to say that. Yeah, it's the same as the UK then.
0: You end up getting to, did what do they call it there once you've signed on the dotted line and you go to your training? Here you've got basic training or boot camp.
1: Yeah, we in the UK, it's still basic training.
0: Okay. What was it like for you to set foot there, knowing that you were going to be starting this military journey?
1: I was very scared, very scared. The last time I was facing a structured model was in school, and I was scared that repeat history would repeat itself. So I remember actually getting off the train in a place called Brookwood in Surrey, and I wanted to turn around and go home, but something inside me said, "No, don't fail. You failed before. Let's progress now." So I did that. I cracked on. I then started my training. So in the UK, back in the 90s and early thousands, you did 12 weeks. Basic military training, which comprises of fitness, military knowledge, shooting, and basic exercises overnight. And then you do your specialist training. So,
0: Okay.
1: from the UK, I joined the Welsh Guards, which was infantry. We then went to Catterick and we did 14 weeks specialist infantry training where, we did ambushes, more enhanced firing. Section platoon attacks, etc.
0: Interesting. You complete that. Once you complete all the training, are you then considered a Welsh Guard? At what point do you get the actual title?
1: I was in the recruiting office, when you have your second interview, when you sign the dotted line, when you sign a contract, you then that's your regiment. Having said that, there has been cases where people have failed fitness tests. Because, like you said, in the infantry, their fitness is slightly higher than other branches in the military.
0: Right.
1: So, if you do fail, you are then placed on another pathway, like a trade example.
0: Interestingly, here in the United States, until you graduate the basic training or boot camp, you're considered a recruit. So in the Marine Corps, and I can speak on this because I have two Marine veterans, they are considered, they have to speak about themselves in the third person or
1: Oh,
0: be, so this recruit, so their name is never used. It's this recruit.
1: okay.
0: And then once they graduate, as far as the Marine Corps, they get their Eagle Globe Anchor Pin, the EGA, and then that is considered that they have graduated and become a Marine, and then they move on to their trainings at that stage.
1: Okay.
0: So it's interesting the differences between countries. When you complete your training, where do you go next?
1: So what, once you complete your training, you then join your unit. So, like discussed, I joined the Welsh Guards, and then I start, my career. So, the Welsh Guards, for the listeners, they're the ones outside Buckingham Palace and Windsor Castle in London with big furry hats and the red coats. So we call it the tunic, which is the red coat, and the bearskin, the big furry hat. So I did that. I joined the Welsh Guards and we went to London to a place called Wellington Barracks, and I started the first 4 years of my military career doing public duty, so essentially guarding the royal palaces.
0: Wow. So you had to wear the furry hat?
1: Yeah.
0: Was
1: So
0: it
1: we do.
0: hot? It looks hot when I see pictures and videos.
1: Yes. Please understand that it's really hot. In the summer you stood there with this. The jackets are really thick, as are the trousers, the tweeds and the black boots, the curved chain, which is leather, and the obviously the bearskin. Excuse me, you are constantly sweating, although you're not moving. So the Queen's Guard, or King's Guard now, is in the summer for 24 hours, and traditionally do 2 hours on sentry and 6 to 8 hours relaxing.
0: That's nice. You get some downtime at least. So I can't imagine when you sweat that much what those jackets smell like.
1: Well, we have an underlayer. We call it granddad's shirt, or a company t-shirt guys wear now.
0: Okay.
1: Absorbs the sweat, so the tunic. And the tunic itself, it has got a like a silk lining, and then the tunic material itself.
0: Okay. It's all the little ins and outs, right? So
1: Yeah.
0: you did that for 4 years, you said.
1: Yeah. So we didn't do that every day for 4 years. You do a certain amount of weeks doing that, and then obviously we refer to revert, sorry, to infantry training. And interestingly, 1999, we went to America to Fort Lewis.
0: Okay.
1: We went there for 6 weeks, and I, coming naive, I thought it was going to be quite warm, but this is Washington State, and it was quite cold and wet. But I have to say, coming from a young boy from Bangor, North Wales, which is really small, going to clubs and pubs in Seattle, wow, it was amazing.
0: And yeah, it rains a lot there. So was that similar weather?
1: Yeah, I mean, Washington State, I think it's pretty much identical to the UK, actually. Yeah, I think so.
0: Interesting. What was you, so your initial thought when you stepped off the flight in Washington State? What was your thoughts about the United States?
1: I loved it. I mean, there's always been a kindred relationship between the UK and the US.
0: Yes.
1: So I didn't get off the plane thinking I wouldn't be welcomed. Not at all.
0: Good.
1: It's the same for US guys. We've got Laken Heath here. We have numerous US Air Force stations here.
0: Yes.
1: We always welcome each other, either UK to US or US to UK.
0: Which is
1: That's
0: wonderful.
1: yeah, it's nice to celebrate that relationship, actually.
0: Yes. When you, so you were here for how long in Washington State?
1: 6 weeks, sorry.
0: 6 weeks. And then from there, where did you go?
1: So we went back to the UK, did more Queen's Guards, and we did another exercise in Canada this time in Edmonton. So whereas the training we did in America was quite intense, so it tested us in the cold conditions, we did loads of river crossings, a lot of training in the woods. We also did some training in America in a place called Tacoma,
0: Washington, yes.
1: which is quite deserty actually. A stark difference between Fort Lewis. So yeah, sorry. So Canada, we did training similar to we did in Tacoma, which is sandy but replicating a desert environment. Yes, we did train in Canada, then we went back to the UK. And I then got selected for promotion to a Lance Corporal.
0: Nice. Was it something that you were expected to receive in your mind soon? Did you know it was coming?
1: No, not at all. Again, over this period of time from 1995 to this one now, 1999, I was building confidence in me, my ability, and what I could achieve in the future. And being selected for promotion, it really did. It was brilliant.
0: Nice. Congratulations. Yeah, that had to give you a good morale boost.
1: Yeah, it did. The course itself didn't. It was bloody hard. And rightly so, you're going to be commanding soldiers in operations and on peacetime. So the training has to be difficult. But I enjoyed it. That's when I started to learn that I really did enjoy pushing myself to my limit.
0: Nice.
1: And that echoed, for years down the line as well. So once I finished that promotion course, I got promoted to Lance Corporal. So in the UK, you've got, for example, the guards. We have guardsmen, then lance corporal. So yeah, got promoted. We went back to Canada actually to do training on mechanized vehicles. So in the UK, we had a vehicle called Saxon. So it's an armored vehicle, but on wheels rather than track. So we did training with that. Go back to the UK. A couple of years later, then got selected for another promotion.
0: Wow.
1: Yeah, so I was really pleased. So I then went to a place called Brecon. It's a place in Wales, but in the infantry we refer to it as Brecon. It's where you do your infantry leadership training, which is quite intense. So you learn how to command troops on exercise and operations, and you also learn how to deliver lessons on weapon systems.
0: Okay.
1: So yeah, that was 6 months. Did that in the summer of 2021, so 2021. Got promoted to land sergeant, so I was then in charge of 8 soldiers in the section. Then went to Northern Ireland,
0: And
1: which
0: what
1: is
0: was that like for you?
1: nice.
0: Ha.
1: It was okay. It's quite, I mean, for the US, I think for the listeners, it's quite strange. Imagine being on an operational tour in your hometown. That's what it feels like. Everyone's driving on the same road. The vehicle license plates are very similar. Everyone speaks the same language. The shops are the same. It's quite a weird feeling.
0: Because you're not home.
1: Yeah, but you're not home, but you're home, if that
0: Right.
1: makes sense.
0: Yes, it does. You're not physically in your home area, but it still has all the similarities of home.
1: Yeah, so Northern Ireland is part of the United Kingdom. So we were on operations in the United Kingdom. It's a weird concept.
0: And how
1: So
0: long was that for?
1: 6 months. So when in the UK, when we do operational tours, they're roughly 6 months.
0: Okay. All right.
1: So I did that. I then got selected to go to Pirbright, where I did my basic training as a recruit instructor. So I spent 2 years teaching the next generations of soldiers.
0: What did you think of yourself when you first did your first training? Were you nervous? Were you confident? How do you believe you felt then?
1: That's a good question. I was forgetting who I was in terms of a teenager, but I didn't, if that makes sense. So if I, there was one occasion where I did a recruit who was like me. So I went out of the way to help this young man, and needless to say, he flourished.
0: Nice.
1: Yeah. So I spent 2 years there. Teaching, then I went back to the battalion, back to my Welsh Guards unit. I then, well, we then moved to Kosovo. So we did static covert surveillance in Kosovo. So we basically were looking for people who were wanted for war crimes.
0: Wow, what year was that?
1: 2006 into 7.
0: Okay, all right.
1: Yes, yeah, so we went to Pristina and Mitrovica and hunting down people who did naughty things, basically.
0: Wow, how, what? I always wonder what would be the mindset that you would have to do something like that.
1: What a question. I think the mindset, I want to say discipline, because you're spending, weeks in an observation post underground in the bush looking at someone. So your mindset needs to be of a discipline foundation. And also coupled with that, with the want to catch people who have done bad things. So Yeah, we did that for 6 months, and I then got selected for another promotion. So I was really climbing up the ladder now. So I got selected for to be a platoon sergeant.
0: Wow.
1: Yeah, so I wasn't this fragile young boy anymore. I was the new me. So I went back down to Bracken, did a 6 month promotion course. This time I was learning how to command and administrate a platoon of 30 soldiers. And whereas before I was learning how to deliver lessons on weapon systems, I was now learning how to design live fire and tactical training.
0: Oh, wow.
1: So yeah, I did that. Went back to London, and after a few months, I then got selected to go to Sandhurst to teach officer cadets. So Sandhurst, for the listeners across the pond, is it's the equivalent of West Point.
0: Oh, wow. Okay, so very prestigious.
1: Yeah. So I went to Sandhurst after being promoted again to colour sergeant. So this is one down from my warrant officer. So yeah, so I spent 2 years in Sandhurst. And even to today, that was probably the best 2 years of my military career. It was fantastic. I loved it.
0: Oh, nice.
1: Yeah. I then went back to my unit, picked up the post of the logistics senior NCO in the company. I didn't like it. Yeah, I was a soldier, I was in Sandhurst teaching, and then went back to my unit to be a storeman, essentially. It is part of the career progression pathway. You have to do that. But I just didn't like it. But, as we say, we soldiered on, we cracked on, and then went to Kenya to do training. And this is where things started to turn. Where in the UK, when you go through from blank firing to live firing, you do CIRMAT checks and documents get signed to make sure that there's no live ammunition at all. Because if there's live ammunition used during blank firing, it could be catastrophic.
0: Correct.
1: During this time, the company was signed off and they all went forward to do blank firing. And this is where I found live ammunition on one of the guys' webbing.
0: Oh.
1: Yeah, so I found a belt of LMG rounds, which is mini-me rounds, and a live grenade. So I had
0: Okay.
1: two choices. Yeah, so I had two choices. Do I say, look, I found this, which would have resulted in the company's name being embarrassed and those signing documents, potentially would have been in trouble? Or do I dispose of it quietly? I decided the latter, so I decided to ask one of the young soldiers to drive into the desert, dig a hole, bury it, and that's it. No one needs to know. You could argue it was a moment of madness. That young guardsman who I tasked to do the task got caught.
0: Oh no.
1: Yeah, so I seen an officer approach my company commander, and I knew in my gut that's what they're discussing. So I decided to do the moral right thing. Approach conversation, say, I think this conversation is about me. It's my fault I told that young lad what to do. So I then got reduced in rank to a sergeant. But what hurt me the most at this point, the company commander said to me, this is a bloody shame because you were penciled in to be the regimental sergeant major. That's gone now. And that really hurt. So yeah, I got reduced in rank to a sergeant, got back to the UK. So I at this time I decided I could either let this be to me and just fall to the ground or get my head above high, head up and crack on. I decided to do that. So I cracked on. I got re-promoted within a few months back up to colour sergeant. So that really did help me. And then we went to Afghanistan in 2012.
0: Wow. It takes a big person to be able to, one, admit their mistakes, but two, actually own it and be able to move, continue to move forward despite having that hanging in the back of their mind.
1: Yeah, and you know what, Carly? We all make mistakes. We're all human.
0: Yes.
1: And having the moral compass pointing in the right direction makes a person a good human.
0: Agreed.
1: So the command officer recognized that. He understood my rationale behind it. So, like I said, I've got re-promoted, went to Afghanistan. And yeah, we went to Helmand Province. And yeah, we did 6 months tour of duty there. During that time, one of my young guardsmen, one of my subordinates. So where we were, we lived in the green zone, and we had to dispose of our own human waste ourselves. We had to burn it. So I tasked one of these young guardsmen to dispose of the human waste that we collated over 24 hours, and I specifically said to him to use the black jerry can, which was diesel, not petrol. He obviously paid lip service to that, and he decided to use the petrol. So he went to the burns pit, we're talking 50 degrees heat, opened up the jerry can, the fumes caught light with the already ignite fire. He then went up in,
0: Oh no.
1: catastrophic. His eyelids were down, his fingernails were all off. So in the UK, we refer to the American medics as the MERT team. So they've got a Chinook helicopter, they land, they're very quick. I absolutely, hand on my heart, say the MERT teams in Afghanistan that belong to the US were absolutely outstanding, absolutely brilliant. So they casualty these young guardsmen to Bastion. He stayed there for a few days, then he went obviously back to the UK. So I was very annoyed with myself. But thing being a leader, although things aren't generally your fault at times, you still have this moral feeling that, God, it's one of mine, that's my fault. Although it's not, but that's just what the human brain does.
0: Yeah, well, you're the one that ultimately the fault lies on, on you as the leader, right? But in the same sense, you can't be at every place, every moment of the day.
1: No, you
0: So,
1: can't.
0: yeah.
1: But we went back to the UK, and the combination of that, of Kenya, I decided to leave the military. So I left the Welsh Guards after 20 years, and
0: Wow.
1: then I went down the route of close protection,
0: And that is
1: bodyguard.
0: okay. All right.
1: So I went to a place called Hereford, and I did my close protection training, which had a distinction. I then picked up a job in Iraq, in a place called Basra in South Iraq. So
0: Okay.
1: I did bodyguarding for 2 years. I was promoted to a project manager in that time, where I was looking after 100 people plus countless vehicles. But for me, I was back to being that logistics manager. Just wasn't me. So this was 2015, and I won't reference the company's name, but everyone was talking about this company, a really professional, high echelon company that were doing the top end jobs, across the world. So I decided to apply because I just wasn't feeling myself at doing this job in Iraq. So I sent an email, CV, etc., and I got invited to a Skype interview, which I was on leave at the time. And behind me was a picture of Sandhurst, me in Sandhurst. And the guy who interviewed me was an ex-colonel in the British Army. And
0: Wow.
1: he made reference to this. And the conversation went well. The atmospherics of the chat was brilliant. It's more of a, I didn't know the guy at the time, but it's more of a friendly chat. Interview finished, and within about half an hour, he offered me the job.
0: Nice.
1: And the job, this is 2015, mind, the job was in Syria.
0: Okay.
1: Our task was to build a new special battalion to defend a place called S-17 and K-12. So I was quite shocked because at that time Syria was dominating the news with ISIS, etc. So he then said to me the pay packet, which was for the US listeners, was about $700 a day.
0: Wow, that's significant.
1: Yeah, I mean, I then started to worry. I thought, crap, why is it so much? But, being a typical bloke, so to speak, I didn't see that then. I thought I'd just seen the numbers. So we went to London, we did training, and, I went back home, started packing my kit, and then I flew into Beirut, Lebanon. And I
0: Wow.
1: thought, interesting, have that impression, Carolee, because I thought Beirut was going to be this rundown place. Actually, it was brilliant, vibrant,
0: Oh, wow.
1: Muslims, Christians living and, socializing together. And even to today, 2026, is by far the best night out I've ever had in my life.
0: Wow. That's saying a lot.
1: Yeah, Beirut it's absolutely vibrant. It's so friendly. It's just there's Porsches, driving around. There's Ferrari garages, Range Rover garages. There's three different malls there. It was fantastic.
0: So they rebuilt a lot.
1: Oh yeah, hugely. So we spent a few days there waiting for the visas, and we then crossed into Syria. And again, I thought Syria was going to be this 1980s suppressed Soviet-style country. When we first crossed into Syria, everyone welcomed us with open arms. There's a few raised eyebrows, dare I say, a few dollars passed over to keep people quiet. As we were driving in a direction, that's when the Syria I thought then became relevant in terms of. The checkpoints were very dated, the weapon systems were quite dated, the discipline was quite poor. So we travelled, got to S-17. We then met the commanders who was going to be working with us. We met the soldiers, we built rapport. And then we went to visit the training areas, which was just by K-12. We then designed using my senior Brecon, my building live firing training areas.
0: Right.
1: We then decided to build areas, we built a trench system, bayonet fighting, all the rest of it. And we then started to train. We started to build a special battalion.
0: Wow. How long did it take to get that built?
1: Quite some time. They, in Syria at the time, there was no structured training for the group of people that we were training. So it took some time. To put into context, we did a fitness test a mile and a half, and the quickest person came in at 24 minutes, which is really slow. And the slowest person came in at something like 42 minutes.
0: Wow.
1: In the UK, the model for that mile and a half run is 10 and a half minutes. So yeah, we then had to alter the program to, to put into place the pre, what they already have.
0: Right.
1: So we started to build and train. The training was going absolutely fantastic. The guys that we were training grew confidently, physically, with the knowledge as well. But the enemy, which I referred to as the Black Front, who later became Shadow Coalition to the West, they were attacking the points on the front quite regularly, most every night. So we had a place called OP1, OP2, which is two separate OPs, and they were getting attacked every night. So our job was to mentor a special battalion, but alongside that, our job was to make sure that the area that we were in charge of, dare I say, we were making sure that they were safe, So I wanted to determine where the enemy were coming from. So OP1 was getting attacked every night. So in on the horizon, ahead of them, what K ahead was a disused small building.
0: No.
1: And I put myself in the middle in the enemy's point of view, and I then said to myself that would be a good FRV before a launch. So I decided to do a recce with myself plus two British operators and two Syrian snipers to look at this place, to look for ground sign, etc. So we patrolled along and we approached the building, got to the outskirts of the building, and 15 meters ahead of me was another disused building, and I seen a Shadow Coalition fighter lean around the building.
0: Mm-hmm.
1: Looked at me. I was only 15 meters away from him, and then he went back again, and I can still remember exactly what he wore. He was wearing MC Hammer style trousers, digicam, dishdash, and chest rig, you know, holding a long barrel weapon. So I froze. I didn't know what to do. I just didn't believe what I'd seen. He then reappeared, and this time started to raise his weapon. And that's when my training kicked in. I raised my weapon. Obviously, I was quicker, you know. And then what unfolded from that was quite a big firefight. So we were firing and then moving backwards. And there was just more than one enemy. There's quite a few of them popping up everywhere. We then moved backwards to our vehicle. En route to the vehicle, I noticed a cave. And I seen one of the fighters jump into the cave. I thought, okay, if we get into the vehicle, I'm running the risk of a fighter coming up again and then engaging us. So I decided to run forward again, post a grenade into the cave, grenade went off. You got on the vehicles, no one followed us. Then we went back to our location where we used to stay. So that was my first encounter of kinetic warfare in Syria.
0: Wow. Wow. And that's your first, was that your first real firefight that you had in your entire career?
1: Yeah. That was the proper first firefight that close to an enemy.
0: Right.
1: So we knew where the enemy was launching from. This time I wanted to choke them, so to speak. I wanted to kind of guide them into an area that we were going to cut off. So I went down to the bottom of an olive grove in the re-entry. And as I was determining where to put barbed wire, I had guys behind me on the slope up where the ground leveled out in fire support. As I was down in the re-entry, the enemy noticed me and engaged me. So I had the enemy firing at me, and then the guys behind me firing back at them. So I was stuck between rounds going this way and rounds going that way. And to add to that, a bloody radio went dead. So I couldn't tell my guys to stop firing so I can move up. So the enemy, their rounds are getting closer to me. So I decided I'm going to have to do something before I get killed. So I decided to run with my AK in my right hand, my left hand in the air, started to wave running up towards my own fire. Luckily, the bloke seeing me and I shouted, "Mr. Robocom, Mr. Robocom, don't fire." I then got behind them. They then engaged and also we peeled and we moved out. So, yeah, so that was definitely where the enemy were approaching from. So we decided then to build more defences at the back of the olive grove. So we went on another day. So I'm briefing the blokes up who were all in one line with all the barbed wires and all the rest of it to put out. So I'm stood with my AK in my right hand, and I think it's clear to mention now that the enemy's 1,000 metres away on the other side of the bowl. So I'm stood there with my AK about 3 inches from my right thigh, my right leg, briefing the blokes what to do,

0: only about 2 inches, 3 inches maybe, and rounds start cracking. And the difference, there's two differences between getting shot at. If you hear a crack in your thumb, it's a good 6 foot, maybe 6 meters ahead of you, or above, sorry. When you hear a whistle, that's within 2 feet of you. And I was lying down and I could hear the whistles going past my head. So I had a friend of mine to my right, and between us was a Syrian guy. He got shot in his hand. His hand was in hell of a mess. His finger was down. So I threw my friend a first field dressing. He had a tourniquet. We gave him first aid. We could not move. I was literally pinned down. When you are closest to death, the only way to describe it is this: you give in and you become at peace. So I lay there, waiting. I was at peace. I wasn't anxious. I did say goodbye to my kids at the time. I said, "Goodbye, I love you," and I waited to be killed. Luckily, the artillery hit the firing point. We got up and then we extracted. We then determined that, look, the enemy are getting stronger here. We need to actually attack where they're firing from. So on another occasion, we then started to plan an attack. And due to my Sandhurst experience, I then was asked to mentor the platoon commander. So I helped the platoon commander do an attack from the right flank. So I said to the platoon commander, "Right, this is the model we're using. You go." I stayed with the sections to give fire support. We got engaged. Again, rounds cracking over us. The guy to my left, his head just dropped. I thought, God, so what's wrong with him? So I started punching him in his arm. There's no response. I thought, crap, he's been killed. So I moved him over to his back and I checked him on his collarbone. He had a very small hole. I thought, being shot, there'd be blood everywhere. It literally wasn't. There's no red, it was just a small hole. I checked his back, there's no exit wound, but we were getting shots at, the rounds getting closer and closer. So I decided to put him in a very poor fireman's lift, pretty much drag, really. So I dragged him, carried him to the vehicle about 50 odd meters away in dead ground. He then got extracted. That attack didn't go ahead. We had to cancel it. I was then getting paranoid that I was getting shot at all the time. So did my boss. So I decided to step back because I knew in my gut, oh, I'm getting close to being killed here. So I decided to take a step back. So we were watching the same attack, but on a different day, if that makes sense, from the first floor of a disused chicken factory. So we taught the guys how to mark and avoid IEDs. And one of the guys we taught, Mohammed, he, his typical blasé attitude, decided he knew best. So I was looking for a set of binoculars, looking at the attack go in, and I seen him what go up this path. I was so annoyed because he wasn't doing the drills. And the next minute, just a mighty puff of grey dust hit an IED. I couldn't see a body, nothing. So we went down the ladder. We then went to the contact point, and all the guys are running around, as you say in the head, as you say in the UK, like headless chickens. So I controlled the platoon commander, controlled the guys, got to the contact point. There was nothing there whatsoever. No blood, nothing. He completely disappeared. As we say in the UK, probably the same in the US, he went up in pink mist. And within 10 minutes, there's a mighty crack and thump went over our head. And it wasn't just a small round, this was a heavy round. And we learned within minutes that one of the guys went up the same ladder we were going down, and he got hit with a Duska round, 12.7 millimeter, and he literally got cut in half.
1: Oh my.
0: Yeah, so we again had to control the lads. It was just carnage. So yeah, so that was the West. And during all this time, my wife decided to leave me.
1: Oh no.
0: So yeah, so I was constantly getting shot at. I lost my marriage, so things started to get a bit dark. So I went on leave, and when we used to go on leave through Beirut, we used to get drunk quite a bit. That's just to numb,
1: Right.
0: experiencing.

0: I wasn't really human, if that makes sense. I just wasn't feeling me. I wasn't Graham anymore. I just didn't know who I was. So I went back to Syria, and this time we were fighting ISIS. So we were attacking three points. So the first one, you know, I was mentoring. Second one, the platoon commander, he did the attack, but it wasn't as what I wanted. So myself and the boss decided to mentor on the third position. ISIS seen us, they engaged me and my boss. We clearly looked different. So we were then hunted by them. So we then went to cover behind a small pile of rocks. It wasn't much bigger than 3 foot. So we were in the prone position. The rounds were splashing against the rock. We couldn't move, we were completely stuck there.
1: Wow.
0: So we had fire support engaged. Myself and my boss, we then moved back into cover. The attack went in. The attack finished. We then moved forward, and I made reference to me not being human just then. And what I seen was a burnt ISIS body. So I damaged Angaremi with my right boot. I squashed his head.
1: Oh no.
0: Yeah. Like I said, I wasn't human, Caroline.
1: Yeah.
0: I damaged anger, and I felt like an animal. I just wasn't me. So I did that. We then extracted, and then our vehicle was engaged with mortar rounds. They missed, obviously. But I went on leave, and my vehicle got hit with a mortar round. And the guy who sat in it, his head got blown off with shrapnel. But on that leave, my sister then passed away with cancer.
1: Goodness.
0: So I lost my marriage. I was constantly getting shot at. Numerous amount of times nearly being killed. And then I lost my sister. So I went back to Syria. We then started to close up. We were finished. Our mission was done. We then went to visit the ISIS, you know, villages, and some of the stuff we've seen was just barbaric. You know, those cages where they used to burn bodies in, you know, all the tunnels. It was horrible. So, yeah, that's our job done. We finished Syria. So 2019, January, we left for the last time. Got home, all okay initially, you know, and during my last rotation in Syria, I met my wife now. All brilliant, you know, no problems at all. But then I started to have nightmares. I started to drink a lot. I just wasn't me. I was just detached from reality.
1: Right.
0: I was still in the state of, I was in war. And then my mother passed away with cancer. Honestly.
1: You couldn't catch a break.
0: No, I was knackered. I was drinking more. I was taking Cacoldamol to help me sleep at night time. I was having nightmares. I was hitting out, screaming, crying in my sleep. And then my wife gave birth to our daughter. And during labour, I nearly lost both of them. My wife had a catastrophic bleed. She had to have a blood transfusion. So I started to say to myself, I was doomed, you know, death followed me everywhere. I really couldn't take it anymore, really couldn't. And then I started to see this face in every room I was in. I made reference to it in my book, which I'll discuss later, but it was a long, creamish face, sunken in eyes with piercing eyeballs, with sharp teeth. Most of the time, it was just grinning at me. When I was at my lowest, it was laughing at me. When I was contemplating ending things, it was screaming at me. Every room in my classroom. And at one point, when me and my wife found a disagreement in the kitchen, the face appeared on her face. So I was haunted by this demon. During this time, my son decided to go camping with his mates, which is cool. But he lied to me about the location, so I checked the Snapchat. So I went to a set of woods to try and find him, which was his Snapchat location. And he wasn't there. But who was there was that guy who shot in Syria. And he was leaning around the tree looking at me. I didn't fight. I didn't fly. I literally stuck. I was stuck to the ground. I couldn't move. I didn't feel my own body. I didn't feel me. I actually seen the person I seen in Syria.
1: Like, was he really, really there?
0: Right, he was there. That person was there.
1: Like, physically there. It wasn't something that you were having some kind of a mental break at that moment?
0: It was a mental breakdown. I was
1: Okay.
0: hallucinating.
1: Okay. Ooh.
0: So I that person, it wasn't a real person. It was ivy fallen from a tree. So I started to see things. I was hearing things. I had this demon in my head screaming, laughing at me, smiling at me. I was drinking. I was on painkillers. I was arguments. I was being arrested. I was absolutely going downhill. And that's when I decided I couldn't take it anymore. So I then planned my own death. So I planned
1: Wow.
0: to hang myself. I told my wife my intentions. And then she said, "You need help." So I then reached out to a company called Veterans Wales, who are part of the National Health Service in Wales, in the UK. So I've seen a therapist. After a few times, being a typical man, I said, "You're sorted and fixed. Off I go." Oh my God, God, that was no big mistake. I should have kept engaging. I absolutely went 10 times worse.
1: Oh
0: My
1: no.
0: face was screaming all the time. I seen it at work. I then started to see ghosts in work. The alcohol consumption was ridiculous. The painkiller consumption was ridiculous. So I went back and I opened up properly to my therapist. And then she then said, "What you've got is complex PTSD." And she then agreed that you need medical intervention. So she then passed me over to a clinical psychologist, a doctor, who then prescribed me medication. So he gave me quetiapine, which is an antipsychotic, and sertraline, which is an antidepressant. Me being a typical man, blase, nah, I'm not taking medication, nah. So I kept in my bedside drawer. I said to my wife, I'm not doing it. I was getting worse and worse and worse, screaming constantly. I just wasn't me. I then said, "I can't do this anymore. I either do the worst thing, but I'll be leaving behind my children and let them down, or do I do the right thing, take the medication, and just have the courage to go for it and accept the help that was given to me?" I started to take the medication, and the face started to not laugh at me, scream at me, or grin. It was just looking at me. It then started to kind of disappear. First of all, it started to gain distance from me. Then the medication then gave me confidence that actually, yeah, things can get better, and it did. I then started to get a lot better. Amongst all this, I was working as a additional learning needs or special education needs teacher. I then started to feel me again. I was engaging with life more effectively. So the moral of the story, medication does help. It really does. So I'm still on that medication now. I'm not ready to come off just yet because I'm still in the recovery
1: Right.
0: stage at the minute. During this whole recovery and treatment, I was taught numerous amount of skills, and one of the best skills I was ever taught was with trauma, you always revisit
1: Right.
0: scenarios, but you always put yourself in that scenario. What I started to do was I was that trauma was happening, but I was viewing it from a viewer's point of view. So imagine you're in the cinema watching a film.
1: All right.
0: Film on screen is the traumatic event, and I was in the seat eating popcorn, drinking Pepsi, watching it, and that helped me emotionally detach from that situation. And that then started to help my brain kind of readjust as well. And one of the things I did, well, it was very dangerous what I did. I then decided to revisit every single traumatic event in my life.
1: Wow.
0: And use that model to emotionally detach. It worked. And also what I did with that was to, rather than just keep things in my mind, I decided to box things off in a book. So I decided to, and my wife's, you know, she's absolutely brilliant for suggesting this. She said, write down everything on paper, because it's you, you know, you're psychologically moving it from your mind, so to speak, to a physical paper.
1: Yes.
0: So during that journey, is writing things down, I decided I can make a book out of this. And then as I was writing the book, I thought, okay, I can change the language of the book slightly to help other people. So I decided to help other people who have experienced traumatic events, not just military, you know, every walk of life.
1: Mm-hmm.
0: You could be a civilian, you know, you could still experience trauma. You know, so I decided to write the book as a, not as a toolkit, but as a living proof from an honest perspective of what a real human has gone through and what he, me, has done to get himself better. And I have got better.
1: I love that. I absolutely love that. So tell me, where can, what is the name of the book that you wrote? We'll start there.
0: So the book is called Echoes in the Silence.
1: Okay. And let me see, is it out there on Amazon?
0: It's on pre-order for Kindle on Amazon. So the book covers a picture of me with a baseball cap in Syria with white sandbags, and Echoes in the Silence is the main text in the front cover. My name's at the bottom of the front cover.
1: I'm trying to see if I can find. Okay. And then that is.
0: So it's on, it's available on Amazon. So the Kindle's on pre-order now, so the ebook, the hardback and the paperback, that goes on pre-order next week for the launch date of 3rd of July.
1: Let's see. I'm trying to find it on Amazon, or at least Google it.
0: It is on Amazon, the Kindle version. It's definitely on Amazon now.
1: Okay. There we go. Okay, so let me go ahead and get this shared so everybody can see it. There we go.
0: That's it. So that's the Kindle version, so the ebook.
1: And with this book, what happens when the war ends, but the battle inside continues? So I absolutely love this. So the publication date was, or is coming up, July 3rd.
0: Yeah.
1: And did you say you have a time frame of when the hard copy will be out?
0: Yeah. So the ebook, paperback and the hardback, they're all out on the 3rd of July.
1: Excellent. And it can be found on Amazon.
0: Yes, Mom.
1: Excellent. I have to ask you, so going back to all of the breakdown, the mental breakdown, excuse me, that you had during this time, and were you ever told that, like, the alcohol, painkillers, etc., was part of that breakdown that you had, the hallucinations and such? Did they ever try and remove that from you?
0: Yeah, the alcohol didn't help. You know, sorry, it didn't help. Dare I say this, it's a double-edged sword. It helped me at the time, but it's also detrimental to my progression. Same as the painkillers as well. I was just using it to numb, to kind of push it off. When I was with trauma, it's a very difficult thing to say, but the best thing with trauma is to face it, to emotionally process it, and that gives your brain the tools to put it away. Memories are memories. They'll always be there. Let's be quite honest with that. But you can turn it from a forward memory, and you can turn it just like a memory of you when you first rode a bike as a child.
1: Right.
0: You're emotionally detaching from it.
1: Right. And I can only imagine the difficulty that your wife had, for example, of dealing with that, because it's not just you.
0: No, you're
1: She's
0: right.
1: dealing with the aftermath of it and helping to try and guide you in a direction to seek help. And I absolutely commend her on that. It seems she's an absolute rock star. So, congratulations with that. And I want to say,
0: Wonderful.
1: so the difficulties in the UK military for individuals who have PTSD, what other resources does your military provide for mental health help?
0: Arguably, the military doesn't really provide anything.
1: No.
0: It's the charitable organizations
1: Okay.
0: that do.
1: So we have the VA here, the Veterans Administration here, that is under the United States government, but there are the nonprofit entities that are literally everywhere across every state, different entities to help veterans. And most of them are veteran funded, veteran hosted, however you care to say it. Veterans helping veterans. So you don't have anything though in the UK that would help, that is specifically where the UK has signed a contract with you and said, we want you to do X, Y, and Z, and in return, we're going to take care of you if should something occur mentally. They don't have that.
0: It's very similar to the US. We have a Veterans Affairs Minister in the government.
1: Okay.
0: I mean, I speak on behalf of most veterans. Once you leave the military, that's it. You become a ghost. If you do, have PTSD or you need help, there are veteran organisations out there. And like what I said earlier, for me, it's Veterans Wales, and they, did save my life effectively. But going back to what you're saying about wives or husbands, I think if you're a veteran, male or female, and you are struggling, please don't underestimate, the secondary trauma that your partner is having. You're telling them all these stories, and of course, like the human brain, they're going to picture those. So I think any veteran's partner who has help, you deserve a huge pat on the back. You're one of the reasons why that person's alive. And for me, my wife, she is, as you say, a rock star, and she is, I say to all the time, you're the reason why I'm here. And our daughter, I will say her name, Theodora, and in Greek it means a gift from God.
1: Love that.
0: And I've told her, countless times, you're one of the reasons why I'm here.
1: I think it's amazing. I think it's absolutely amazing how far you've come in life and the traumas, the setbacks from the day that you were born to today, and how you never ever gave up. You had moments of insecurities, but you never gave up into acting on those insecurities. And you're here with us today to share your story. So I want to thank you tremendously from the bottom of my heart for what you have done, who you have become, and I'm excited to see where you go from here.
0: Thank you. I have a Facebook page,
1: mm-hmm.
0: Where I put more behind the scenes stories up. I say about, you know, what I did to get better as well. And I encourage anyone to follow me on that. I'm more than happy to engage with anyone. If anyone wants to send me a message or ask what I did, what could they do? I'm absolutely more than happy. If I could save one life through my experience, I am a very happy person.
1: Oh, that's amazing. And please, everyone, remember, check out Echoes in the Silence coming out July 3rd and on Amazon. And let's give Graham all of the love and support that he deserves. So, Graham, if you want to hang tight for me here for a moment, I'm going to go ahead and wrap this up. But do you have any last words for anyone who's listening?
0: No. From the bottom of my heart, thank you for having me on. And what I've learned through this journey of writing this book and my podcasts, etc., the US and the UK, we have the same thing.
1: Yeah, absolutely. So, all right. Well, thank you, everybody, for watching. And please join me next week for another wonderful guest. So y'all have a wonderful evening and stay safe.
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7: Hey, let's go! Get in here! Let's go. Get in here right now! Get in here! Hey, we got 30 minutes!

0: downfield protection. I guarantee you that.
1: Look at me.
0: Let's go. We got three hits.
2: Good morning, ladies and gentlemen. You are watching The Final Timeout here on Military Broadcast Radio. Got a lot, an action-packed show for you today. A lot of stuff going on in the NBA and NHL off seasons, all the big moves there. We're into the round of 32 and into the knockouts in the World Cup. MLB, WNBA season's rocking on. We had the Commissioner Cups last night. I did want to start the show on a little bit more of a somber note, though, and discuss former Tennessee Titan running back Chris Johnson and his reveal that he has been diagnosed with ALS. He got diagnosed with it about a year ago when he was 39. It's, you know, been, I don't know if you've seen the Good Morning America clips with him, but yeah, it's progressed pretty rapidly for him. It's bad. He has to use a text-to-speech voice thing to just even be able to speak, that he uses his eyes to generate the words. But yeah, it was tough to see, and it was really, really heartbreaking. Kind of just started with, you know, weakness in his right hand. His grip didn't feel right or as strong. Initially they thought it was maybe just an issue from a lingering issue from a pinched nerve that he had back when he was playing football. That it eventually they got the diagnosis that it was ALS. Just a really sad story. I mean, obviously, he's got a wife, he's got kids, and I don't think he's unfortunately got a lot of time left. And I'm glad that he decided to go out there and share his story and to try to make people aware of you know, the connection and the risk that there is with playing football, and that people need to be aware of that. I do think that Michael Strahan, Good Morning America, did everyone a bit of a disservice by not even really mentioning the ties between playing football and ALS. It is there. When you take a lot of those repeated blows to the head, it's that it puts you at a higher risk for many types of diseases like that, ALS, Parkinson's, because those are all at the end of the day, neurological.
3: And to be honest, AC, like ever since CTE, like even high school coaches are having a hard time keeping football players on the team because parents are like pulling them out of the sports and stuff.
2: Yeah.
3: That's been happening for years.
2: It is. And look, I do think there's a quote from Tom Brady that he says, you know, when he was talking about head injuries, it's not his favorite thing to talk about. And he says, I think that's part of what you sign up for as an athlete, is you're willing to take more risks than what other people are willing to take. And I mean, you do obviously get, you know, if you're good, you get these massive paydays and big contracts. So But I do think, especially the NFL as a sporting league, needs to be more honest and upfront with like what the risks are. I love football, and it's my favorite sport. But I don't, the NFL just trying to hide these connections and these links between, you know, that playing their sport and these neurological diseases that come up later in life. Also potentially just protect their bottom line and their profit margins. It's, you know, it's shameful. It's grotesque. And I mean, it's just a big blemish on what is an incredible sport. Like nobody, like obviously, like if you're playing football, you know that injuries are a risk. That's something that can happen. But I think I don't. You know, the NFL wants to hide these long term things and hope that players won't know to look for them or to get diagnosed with them, because I mean, for a while, they, like before the that concussion movie and before the guy that initially broke that story came out with the findings on CTE, I mean, they weren't really offering like any type of medical care to their former players that were suffering from these diseases. And I think that's a big part of why they don't want players or people to be educated on the topic, is they want to avoid having to pay out their players. Amber left me a comment here. I believe you are a veteran and are diagnosed with ALS. They give you 100% disability because there's a link to ALS in the military service. Yeah. That is good to know. That is also partially why I bring this up, because I do see some parallels to this, to the Chris Johnson story and to people serving in the military. I think the biggest thing that both the military and the NFL sometimes fail to do for either our veterans or for their players is that they don't have the education available and for these people to understand the risks that can come and the long-term health effects. I think ultimately that's the most important thing, is that, you know, like for Chris Johnson, his family didn't really know that there could be a link between ALS and football, and they didn't know what signs to look for or how to detect or screen for early. You know, it's because this is sporadic. He didn't have a family history of it. So this wasn't, I'm not super familiar with how you can screen for ALS and how early detection might work and how that could affect your treatment. A little outside of my realm, medically speaking, I'm not very familiar with that, but I do think even just catching it earlier, before the disease can really progress, would be helpful. And I think it's a lot. It's very similar with a lot of veterans, where, you know, they don't want to. You might go somewhere and deal with, I think of the burn pits thing. And H, feel free to step in, correct me if I'm wrong, but I think like a lot of these guys weren't given the proper information about what they could have been exposed to, and all the cancers and health complications that came with it. And so they weren't, they didn't know to screen for that and to try to catch that ahead of time. And so some of these guys were, you know, getting these cancer diagnoses or other health diagnosis kind of late. And if they had the education or the resources, you know, to be aware of that thing, they could have potentially, it could have just made a big difference in catching it early.
3: But see, I'm looking at a different objective view. I like, so, you know, ALS, CTE, all this stuff, the way I look at it, it's kind of like with the way I looked at it when I went into the military. You know, when you go in the military, you already know that you're signing your life a check to die for the president, to die for the American people. Okay, so you already know what's going to happen. There's so much information out now that, like, there's not really an excuse. And the way that I look at it is, like, you go to the Denver Bronco games, how much is a ticket? A ticket's usually like $200, $300, right? Well, the reason why it's that much is because these football players, they make like millions of dollars in 1 year. So they kind of know the risks already. And like we can beat up the NFL saying, hey, you know, they hide, but there's no hiding it now. Everybody knows there's protocols now for, hey, if you get a concussion, you got to be out of the game. So they know the risks. And I agree with Tom Brady. They know the risks. That's the reason why they get paid a lot of money. So do I feel sorry that they got hurt? Yes, totally, totally. But I'm not going to beat up the Army, or not the Army. I'm not going to beat up the NFL anymore, because it's not a secret anymore. They know the risk, but they choose the risk because of the money. You know, I believe it was Chris Johnson that he was a part of the Tennessee Titans. I think it was like 4 or 5 years ago. He ultimately said, you know what? I would rather get hit in the head or hit in the top than get hit in the knees. Because if you get hit in the knees, your career's over. At least if you get hit in the head, you have a little bit longer of a career. He said that himself.
2: I don't know if that's an actual quote. I don't remember
3: that. In fact, I can chat GPT but they know the risks, man. You know,
2: I mean, you would be surprised. There's a lot of things out there that, like, all the information, yeah, it's out there, but it's not necessarily just like easy to find. And a lot of people, like, our public schools are kind of crumbling, and they get worse by the day. So, like, I'm just saying, like, yeah, like, you can. The NFL is a billion dollar corporation. Like, I don't think we need to be like covering for them. Like, they, yeah, that's true. Most people don't operate on logic anymore. But yeah, I don't know if you caught the beginning, Amber, but we're talking about Chris Johnson, former NFL player that was diagnosed with ALS.
3: Yeah, I'm looking for the player. When I bring it up on the back computer is saying that, you know, that quote hasn't just been echoed by one player.
2: I was going to say, man, I mean,
3: it's been echoed by several NFL players. One of the most well-known players to say something along these lines was Luke Kuechly. Before he retired, he and other defensive players have talked about how they'd rather take a hit to the head then suffer a serious knee injury because of it, you know. So, I mean, I get it. And the thing about it is, HG, you're very you're a good person. When it comes to everybody and anybody, you're very empathetic, okay? But when it comes to like the NFL, they don't care. They don't care. And the reason why they don't care.
2: Well, I think that's problematic.
3: Because they're paying all this money. You care that the gas is so much, right?
2: Well, the NFL is the most profitable sports league in America. So,
3: right, because the players are making so much money. I mean,
2: you want to talk about like well-paid professional athletes. The NFL isn't even like the top sports league in terms of money made for
3: professional athletes. I know. Like, I'm just saying,
2: and the NBA both definitely clear.
3: I'm just saying, I don't. Now that years have gone by, I don't feel as bad as I did for like Joe Montana days. Like, I feel bad for Joe Montana. I feel bad for that era because TBI, CTE, same thing. It wasn't really taught. It wasn't really known. Now it's known. They know the risks. Just like when you sign up for the military, you know you're going to deploy.
2: Well, and look, I knew about CTE, but like, right, honestly, the whole ALS connection, I wasn't aware that that was a possibility until the Chris Johnson story thing. So like,
3: well, I mean, not only do you have ALS, but you also have
2: Parkinson's.
3: Yeah, and there's
2: Alzheimer's.
3: Farron talks about it all.
2: Sickle cell anemia.
3: Thank you. Yes, that as well.
2: Yeah. Right.
3: I mean, I'm not discounting what you're saying. I'm just giving you a different point of view. That's all I'm saying.
2: The players definitely, like, there is more information out there about that. I do see what you're saying. I do think the NFL still needs to do a better job about transparency and, you know, educating your players. Because it's like these owners, like these guys, you know, again, it's a similar comparison that I draw to the military, because it's like you yes, you do know the risks, but like you do still choose to take those on there to go out there and either for make the a lot of owner money for the owners or to go and you know, defend the country. And then it's like, sure, you are aware of the risks, but I think that, you know, you should still be fairly compensated for the risks that you're taking on.
3: Well, and I think they are.
2: And to be properly educated about, to just make sure that, like, you know, every little that they're giving you every resource available for you to properly mitigate the risk to yourself post playing or post service, you know. That's just how I feel. I don't think that the NFL does a good job of that, and there are certainly, I just from being here, I don't want to speak broad umbrella term, but like I've heard some stories of veterans that also have not been given the resources that they need post.
3: That's true. That's very true. And we're still fighting that.
2: Yeah,
3: so we're gonna HG. We're gonna go on a real quick break, and after this break, one thing that I want to touch up. I don't know if you had this planned or not, but the Buffalo Bills, they're deciding to keep somebody out of their new stadium, their museum or whatever. I'd like to hear your take on that.
2: Okay, I haven't heard about this. So
3: whatever you do, stay with us. Don't go away. You're listening to the show that brings you the best sports around the world, right here on the station that's giving veterans a voice, MBR.
1: 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Storms pass. Tough times don't last, but tough people do.
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2: Welcome back to the final timeout here on Military Broadcast Radio. I am your host, HG. We're back. Going to get into some more sports news. And H, actually, you had something for us that you were teasing before we went on break.
3: Yes. So yesterday it was brought up the Buffalo Bills. I guess they're making a museum, and the football player. And I know you're going to get this. There's a football player that was a Hall of Fame.
2: Oh, they're leaving out of it. Is it OJ?
3: Yes, it is. And you know, it's crazy that there's two point of views. There's point of view, they're like, hey, you know, he was a bad man, you know, he's a possible murder, blah blah blah.
2: A definite murder.
3: And then there's also the point of view is, are we putting them in the Hall of Fame because he was a moral like mentor, like, you know, he had that platform? Or are they pulling them in the Hall of Fame because of his ability? And before you say anything, keep in mind that it's different charges, of course, but you have the, for example, let's see here, there's like Ray Lewis, you know, or Barry Bonds, or the most important one that I think is an incredible one is Pete Rose. You know, like they could have put Pete Rose in the Hall of Fame a long time ago. They waited until he died and then they put him in, you know, even though now they've got betting all over the NFL, all over the NBA.
2: Well, I will say some of those guys, it's different. Like, yeah, there were the gambling scandal with Rose. Barry Bonds was doing steroids, which, I mean, that was a time, though, when the MLB was almost encouraging players to use steroids to try to get viewership up. Sorry, and then who was the other one you said?
3: We'll see. There's
2: you said Pete Rose, Barry Bonds.
3: And Ray Lewis.
2: Ooh, yeah, Ray Lewis is also a tough one because
3: – right.
2: I'm actually not as familiar with his case, but yeah, I do know that there was some, you know, very, there was a potential stabbing, something like that, which
3: like blood on a suit. I don't know the whole thing. I can look it up.
2: But that one definitely was a little more
3: little conspiracy.
2: I see what you're saying.
3: Yeah.
2: Again, like this is such a weird topic to broach because it's like, I mean, if you're obviously just talking as a player, I mean, OJ Simpson was incredible. I mean, he was
3: right. He made the Bills, dude. He put them on the map.
2: What he did in a 14 game season, like his 1973 season, just especially because that was a 14 game season, is one of the most incredible running back seasons you'll ever see. 2,003 rushing yards in 14 games, 12 touchdowns. Man, I mean, the guy was averaging 143 yards a game. And that's,
3: I mean, you know, you just look when you think of the Denver Broncos, who's the one player that you think of that put the Denver Broncos on the map?
2: It's Elway.
3: Right. Okay. Who's the one player that put the Carolina Panthers on the map?
2: Oh, that's probably Steve Smith.
3: Okay. All right. See, every player, or I should say every team, has that one player that gives that extra character.
2: I mean, like, we're bringing back Ray Lewis. He's probably who put the Ravens on the map as a new franchise, the leader stingy 2000s defense that just dominated people all year.
3: And see, I would, you know, it's a different position, but it's a toss-up between Joe Flacco and Ray Lewis. Because if I'm not mistaken,
2: the Ravens won a Super Bowl before Joe Flacco even got there. And that was because Ray Lewis was the captain of that defense. Like, not a lot of people even know who the quarterback for the Ravens was when they won the Super Bowl in 2000. A Super Bowl that they won 34-7 against the Giants. Like, they just absolutely smoked them. It was Trent Dilfer.
3: Okay.
2: Like, so not I mean, if you've seen Trent Dilfer, when he doesn't have a top one defense in the league,
7: right?
2: No disrespect to the Dilf, but he's not exactly like that. So I would say Ray Lewis definitely was more of an impact putting the Ravens on the map.
7: Okay.
3: And I can agree with that, you know. I'm just saying that, you know, it's not my opinion. I'm just giving another point of view. Because sometimes we get fixated on one thing and we don't think about, like, the other side of the court. That's what's crazy about this world is you have so many views. Well, what's right to you isn't right to somebody else. And I think that's insane.
2: Yeah. I mean, I would be very interested to see what some viewers are thinking. Like, so let us know. Do you think OJ belongs in the Bills Museum or their Hall of Fame, whatever it is?
3: Yes. You can call us. You can text us 720-619-0627. The phone lines are up. The phone lines are available. We want to hear you. Let us know this morning. We'll send you a swag bag. We like sending swag bags.
2: Oh yeah, yeah. I mean, I can, like, for me, it's so tricky because as a play, like, I think if you were just like, if you're just separating him as a player, like, absolutely he should be there. He hasn't, like, the 5 year or the 4 year run he had from 72 to 76 was insanely dominant. You know, he goes, obviously there's a 2000. Yard season, but you know, he ran for 1250 the year before that, 1125 the year after, ran for over 1800 yards in 75 and for over 1500 in 76. So he was he had an incredible stretch, ended up finishing his career with 11,236 rushing yards and 61 rushing touchdowns, you know, as well as 2,000 yards receiving and 14 receiving touchdowns. So 75 scrimmage touchdowns and almost 14,000 yard scrimmage yards over a career. In a era that was definitely more favorable towards defenses. So to be that prolific offensively was, you were really a level of dominant above everybody else. But the big issue with OJ is that his trial was massive. I mean, it was an international spectacle. And I think most people nowadays walk away with the fact that, like, he are pretty resigned to the fact that he did it. I honestly believe he did as well. And so, in that sense, I feel like it probably makes sense to leave him out. And at this point, you don't need the negative press. You've got plenty of other players, too, that have done a lot to keep your team on the map. You've got those 90s Bills teams with, you know, Bruce Smith, Thurman Thomas, Jim Kelly, Andre Reed, that were fantastic. And nowadays, you've got Josh Allen as the new face of Buffalo. Some stellar players like James Cook. So, heck, even had Marshawn Lynch at one point. So, I'm interested to see what other people think, though.
3: I am, too. I really am, too.
2: Let us know.
3: I really am, too. And I didn't mean to hijack your show, HG.
2: Glad you brought that up.
3: I'm the reason why I bring that up is because we need to think as a society. Are we judging Hall of Fame based on ability, or are we judging it upon character?
2: It also kind of goes into that same, like, you know, separate the art from artist when you talk about. Whether it be musicians, filmmakers,
3: yes,
2: painters, whatever. Like, yeah, there's plenty of people that are, you know, kind of rotten human beings. But when you look at them, what they did artistically, can you separate their, what they, you know, their their actions and their art. Can you separate those two things? It's a tricky, you know, it's a tricky balance that we have to, that a lot of people go through. So
3: it really is. It really is. And let's not forget the greatest quarterback in the world. You know, he's going to be a first ballot Hall of Fame, but he's been accused of some scandals too. So we can't forget that. We have to go on another real quick. Well, we're going to play a song this time. We're going to go on a real quick break. And when we come back, HG, what are we getting into?
2: We're going to dive into NBA and NHL draft grades. And then we're also going to go over some of the big moves that have gone down in free agency and trade wise across those respective leagues. So stay with us. We got a whole lot of sports to cover coming up on the show.

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3: Welcome back to the show, ladies and gentlemen. We're getting a little philosophical and asking some questions. Deep questions this morning, it feels like, but I appreciate you all for sticking around for that. We're going to get into some up-to-date sports news now, though, and we're going to kick it off with some trades and draft grades that we got going on here. I'm going to start this off in the NHL, and we're going to go ahead and there's been a lot of trades. We're going to hit some of the major ones first, though. We're going to go through some of these major trades that have been going down. All right, so starting back on June 19th, the Maple Leafs are getting Darren Radish for, and he's going to be, it's a trade and sign and trade deal rather. So he also signed an 8-year, $68 million contract. The Lightning getting a fifth round pick out of that. Another big one here, the Florida Panthers are acquiring Brady Tkachuk. This happened back on the 21st. The Senators got a couple of first-round picks for the 2026 draft, the 2027 second, as well as a conditional 2029 pick. So that was picks number 9 and 25 in this upcoming draft. And then the Panthers getting a proven all-star caliber player, trying to revamp that roster and get back into a contending window. They missed the playoffs this year after winning the past few Stanley Cups. Another one, the Calgary

0: the Flames acquired Simon Nemec and Mackesson. I'm going to butcher this one. Tsvetkov from the New Jersey Devils. The Devils loading up on some draft picks for 2027 and 2028. A couple of first rounders there and a 2026 second round. Feels like sort of a rebuild move here for New Jersey. I mean, they made the playoffs 2 years ago, just kind of missed out this season, obviously. And so I think they might feel that they don't have that big of a contention window right now. And so they're sort of, instead of trying to force what they've got on the roster, sell off and start building towards the future. Yeah, 42, 37, and 3 team this year. But that was, you know, a second to last place finish in the Metropolitan. So then Calgary, a team that actually did just, they came close to in a weaker Pacific. I mean, a couple of different games maybe go their way and they could really have been in contention. So I think they feel like, you know, making some moves to bolster the roster a little bit, add some depth, and they could potentially see themselves making the playoff push. All right. Well, the Senators, who traded away one of their stars in Brady Tkachuk, looking to go for a bit of a depth, some more depth pieces here, and you know, maybe not as much star potential, but definitely really solid players all around. They send one of those first-round picks to the San Jose Sharks. They get William Eklund, Casper Hulton, and Brandon Saboba. So the Senators making a lot of moves. They had a pretty tough exit out of the first round of the playoffs here. And so I think they, obviously, they just got really dominated by the eventual champion, Carolina Hurricanes. So looks like they're moving some pieces around. Interested to see what they do here. Now, the Capitals acquired Jordan Kyrou from the St. Louis Blues for Connor McMichael, Milton Gastron, and the 2026 first-round pick. So Capitals looking to add a bit more talent to the roster and potentially get back into a contention window there. The Blackhawks just forever trying to get past that point of being an exciting young team, acquiring Bowen Byram and Jordan Greenway in exchange for Lewis Crever, from the Buffalo Sabres. And the Sabres get a first round and a second round pick. So really like this trade for Buffalo. You know, again, it's they've already got a ton of young talent on that squad. They were one of the youngest teams in the postseason. And they made it on a pretty far run. Went to 7 games with Montreal into the second round. So now you get some first round picks added to the bunch there. So good on them. Another sign and trade deal back on the 24th. Alex Tuch going to the Capitals, signing an 8-year, $84 million contract. And the Sabres get another pick for this upcoming draft. And David Kampf. And there have been a couple of other smaller trades. My Avalanche sent Valeri Nichushkin to the Blue Jackets for a haul of picks. One of the notable ones there. You know, Sabres acquire Odin Zegler from the Anaheim Ducks. Brad Bedard and William Trudeau getting exchanged. For all the minor, smaller trades, the NHL.com has a great, just a week-by-week tracker of that. But we've got a few more major ones to cover here, including John Jason Pettrangelo heading to the Boston Bruins and the Mammoth, who are one of the really exciting teams in the playoffs this year. You know, weren't able to get out of the first round, so shaking up the roster a little bit and acquiring some picks. I like this move for the Mammoth here. The Bruins add, you know, another kind of veteran piece of the team, somebody that can help them potentially win now. Right winger, they go into the lineup. And then Buffalo getting some more draft capital. Or not Buffalo, sorry, Utah getting some more draft capital, including a conditional first round and then two first rounders this year. So a move for the future where I think they're still a potential playoff team, but they're also building towards the future. The New York Rangers making a big move here to go and get Dorofeev from the Vegas Golden Knights, one of the Knights' top players on their Stanley Cup run this year. And the Knights probably looking to move a little bit towards the future. This was a team that really overachieved with in the playoffs, considering how the regular season went. I think this is a move that says, you know, we're not going to bank on that being the strategy every year. So we'll send off one of our better players. The Rangers, a team that really, really looking to improve. And you get a couple of picks in this upcoming draft, as well as a conditional first 2028. A big move here for the St. Louis Blues, acquiring Mason McTavish from the Anaheim Ducks. A little of a surprising move from Anaheim. Definitely a team that I thought would want to try to keep a lot of their core together. But, I mean, getting picks 15 and 29 in this year's draft in exchange for one of your exciting forwards is not a bad trade-off. And now the Blues, that's exciting for them. I think they could really be a good team this year. They had a ton of talents in the H. I'm not going to go to break just yet.
1: Oh, okay. All right. My bad.
0: Well, false start. We're going to throw a flag on that, man. That was a false start.
1: You know, the reason why I was going to go to break was because, you know, you was bringing up like the trades and stuff. And I know that we're covering hockey right now.
0: We are.
1: And, you know, one of the things that I kind of wanted to bring up, but we'll talk about it when we come back, is, you know, the age limit. There's a situation, because like we just got the press release yesterday that LeBron James, he's not returning back to the Lakers next year.
0: No, he is not. That'll be something I'm bringing up when we get over to our NBA coverage. Right. I'm gonna wrap up. The last major trade I had to go over here for was the Panthers. This actually just happened yesterday.
1: Okay.
0: Are acquiring Jacob Markstrom and Angus Cruikshank from the New Jersey Devils in exchange for Jesper Bokwivits, Evan Rodriguez, and Ben Steves. So Florida's been making a lot of moves here. Same with the Devils. Again, this feels more of like a New Jersey, this feels more of like a big picture looking towards the future, where not necessarily next year, whereas Florida looks like they're definitely trying to shore up their roster and their depth, and they feel like they've still got another few deep playoff runs in them with some of this talent on the roster. So those are some of the major NHL trades that we've had. On to draft grades, because the draft also just wrapped up here. First, we're going to start with the A's. The San Jose Sharks got an A++. Apparently, they just hit. It was just 100% ace the test, 10 out of 10. One of the best first rounds in, you know, NHL history. You had three first-round picks, so definitely tough to not do well there. But you get left winger Ivar Steinberg from Sweden, Keaton Verhoff, a defenseman from North Dakota, and another defenseman from Vancouver, and Ryan Lynn. But just a ton of huge upside players, as well as hitting some key organizational needs. So just incredible draft value. I'm hearing reports that they say there's a real decent chance that we look back at this draft and say that San Jose got two of the top five defensemen in this year's class. They found a really good goalie from Canada and Brady Noling, bit of a steal there in the fifth or in the fourth round. Another center from Jake Gustavin. And hey, they took a swing on the tallest player in NHL history if he makes the league, which is a 7-foot Alexander Karmanov out of North Bay. Where is that? MDA? What country is that the abbreviation for?
1: Don't look at me, man. I failed geography in school.
0: If anyone knows what MDA is an abbreviation for, I'm also, my geography knowledge is also not that great. Maple Leafs, another team that got an A+. You get Gavin McKenna, hard to mess up having the first overall pick when you have such a slam dunk left winger like him, the Penn State prodigy. But they also just, I think, got a ton of upside in all of their picks here. A couple of good defensemen at the end of the second and beginning of the first round in Alexander Biliok and Ethan McKenzie. Took a couple of goalies and Husa. I'm not even going to try to pronounce that one. And Patrikas Plimas here. I'm not as familiar with the foreign prospects in the NHL, and I have a tough time pronouncing the name. I apologize. But yeah, I mean, they had a ton of picks. They really just loaded up. They've got a ton of depth now in the defenseman, the goalkeep category, as well as some attackers. Gavin McKenna is going to probably be a stud right away. I like the upside of like Zach Olsen form, who they got in the third, could have been a second round prospect. The Ducks also going to get an A. They use those two first-round picks that they recently acquired from the Blues to get Nika Klepkov and Marcus Nordmark. Swede for Marcus, and then Nikita. So, yeah, a couple of wingers there. They got a really solid defenseman in the second, and Jaden Kurtz. Again, they had a lot of picks, and I think they just did a good job of really addressing depth. I see some good upside. They got Klepkov was huge value at number 15. So, and who was it? Oh yeah, Mathis Preston was. It was just crazy that he slid all the way back to pick 50. So. He's got a high ceiling there. The Preds, Nashville Predators, also had two first-round picks. They took Wyatt Cullen and Tommy Bela right there. They're going to get an A as well. They drafted some really highly skilled ceiling players in those two. Just really top heavy ceiling players. What's his name? Bayless. He's got huge upside with, his skating and puck moving abilities is unmatched. Really like the Dmitriy Borachev pick. That was a good grab there in the third round. And then I had a lot of late round picks. And so I think they just, some positions of need that they needed depth at. Got a couple more left wingers, few more defensemen in the center. So, it just nobody that's to write home about, but just a lot of good stockpile there. Likely that you definitely find, 3 to 4 pretty solid players that can be contributors on your team out of that mix there, which is, what you ask for. Penguins, they get an A despite not having a ton of draft picks in this one, but they did a great, got right winger Liam Ruck in the first round, a center Marcus Ruck, which I believe is his brother or cousin. I think it's brother. They are related, obviously, same last name. In the second round, and then the defenseman and Tomas Galvas. So really good draft out of them there. Going to go a little quicker just so we can get to the we'll head the break at 9, okay, H? The Kings, we're going to give them an A. I love the their first-round pick. Just a ton of draft picks there. Took some real quality swings. Elton Hermason, Liam Lefebvre, their top two players, their top two picks, I think have exciting scoring profiles. So, yeah, good out of good on the Kings. That's an A-. The Kraken get an A- as well. They had a number seven pick. They took Chase Reed. Kind of crazy that he was available at that spot. So, I mean, you get, you know, again, potentially one of the top five defensemen in this class here. A really good value pick in the second with Casey Motherland. So, yeah, they got one, some of the very best defensemen at seven overall. Potential first round of talent in Motherland right there in the at the second. So they've got a lot of high upside in that one. Wings are going to get an A- as well. Viggo Borchek, the center out of Sweden, their first pick. And then they didn't have another pick until the third round, but they made a good call there, getting the goalie Samuel Henrik from Fargo, North Dakota. And then, again, another player that could have gone in the top five. So they've really addressed some key areas and needs. A couple of the defensemen late, Alex Taillefer and Ola Tonawala Tamu, that they got as well. Into the B grades, we're going to go with the Buffalo Sabres. Two first-round picks that they did a good job of hitting on. You turned Bowen Byram into Daxon Rudolph and Olin's Zellweger, so really killed it in the first round. And then some interesting prospects, a couple of centers and a right winger. They just didn't have a ton of depth, but I love the two first-round picks should work out for them really well. Now, the Calgary Flames, a team that came out pretty good, all things considered. We'll give them a B+. They took Carson Carlos and Jax Hextall in the first round there. So B+ for Calgary. Carolina gets a B+, the defending champs. No first-round picks for them, but they go get a defenseman with their first second-round pick as well as a center there. So just looking to shore up. I mean, the team that really got it done by having a great defenders and great defensemen. And then some high upside wingers in Zachary Lansard and Michael Burchild. A couple of goalies. Goaltending was, you know, almost became an area of question for them. Brandon Bussey came in and played fantastic for them in the final few games of the Stanley Cup. But, you know, I think they're moving on from Freddie Anderson. So to have some depth is definitely good. Going through a little quicker now, the Mammoth, we'll give them a B. Their first pick, Ethan Belchets. My Colorado Avalanche, who also didn't have a first-round pick, give them a solid B. They did have a ton of picks, so, I mean, addressing definitely a lot of different areas that they could use. They're good with attackers for the most part, so I really like, you know, a couple of centers, defensemen, some more goalies, because the goalkeeping for the Avs has always been, it was better this year, but it's definitely a little shaky. They definitely did better than they should have with what they had. So I could really see four to six guys out of all these picks really becoming, you know, high-level contributors for them. The Blue Jackets get a B. Their best pick, first-round guy, Oscar Hemming. Stars will also, and the Red Wings will give a B to Florida without a first-round pick, I think still gets a B grade as well. The Jersey Devils been making some moves. Got one of their players of the future, Alexander Command, which is what a dope-ass name. Definitely addressing some of their needs there. They're going a lot of center, a lot of the centers that they took here, a couple of them in the winger. So they're definitely looking for more offensive output in the future here. Give the Islanders and the Canucks a B grade as well. Blackhawks can get a B minus, Wild a B minus. Canadians, Blues, Golden Knights, all B minuses. Down into some of the C's here. Boston Bruins didn't really have a first round pick. Maybe had a couple of reaches there in the third and the fourth. We'll see how it pans out. Edmonton, limited draft capital, did all right. C plus as well. Just don't know how many of these guys are going to be major players for your team in the coming years. Same with, I think, the Rangers. They had a ton of picks. They weren't super aggressive, didn't take any like high upside swings. So we'll go some solid, definitely some solid players, but we'll put them in the C plus category. Same with Ottawa and the Flyers and the Capitals. Coming into the C minus, our final team here is going to be the Tampa Bay Lightning. So those are the NHL draft grades. We're going to go ahead and hit a another music break. When we come back, we're going to dive into the NBA offseason moves and draft grades as well. So stay tuned. You're watching The Final Timeout here on Military Broadcast Radio.
1: 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Since LeBron's son, NIL, young MLB prospects, could teenagers be professional?
0: All right. That'll be the question when we come back on the final.

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3: Welcome back, ladies and gentlemen. 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
4: We want to hear from you guys, okay? So, you know, me and H-G was talking during the break. Now, we know that, this last year, LeBron's son, he played with them and the NIL and the young MLB prospects. The question is, should there be an age limit for sports? I mean, like, should teenagers be professionals, or should everybody spend time in the college or the minors? You know, because who was that? The quarterback for the Indiana Hoosiers. Well, I don't know if he was a freshman or a sophomore.
3: You're talking about this past season?
4: Yeah.
3: Fernando Mendoza.
4: Yeah, and like he dropped college and went to the pros. Like,
3: Fernando played. He was in college for a while. He'd played for five seasons. He was like, or at least four. He was at Cal for 3 years.
4: Okay.
3: Bad example. So that was only his D1 offer. Then eventually, Kurt Cignetti got him to transfer to Indiana. But I mean, he was already like a senior. Like, he's 23. Like, he was,
4: yeah. All right, bad example. Yes. What would be a better example?
3: Well, you're mentioning LeBron James. He's probably one of the most famous. Went straight from high school to the pros. I think the minimum age limit before you can become a pro should be 18. And before you can take any NIL, I think you should also be 18 and you can get an agent. You know, that's when you can, you know, that's kind of when you're eligible to vote. You can join the military when you're 18. So like, if you're going to become a professional athlete, that type of stuff, like 18 should be the age limit. You know, I don't know if like you shouldn't be in high school with like these, you know, hundreds of thousands to millions of dollars of brand deals, you know. Let's chill it on that. But yeah, no, I think once you turn 18, there you go. I think most guys should go at least to college and play a few years in college. There are definitely guys that there are players that are so talented that it's like, yeah, they should. I mean, but they're kind of like outliers where it's like, yeah, you just know it's like that they're going to be a very good player. Like, it was, I mean, LeBron's the most famous one. I'm honestly just blanking on examples right now. There are plenty of others. I'll have to come back to you on that, but yeah.
4: I'll do a search. Hold on.
3: Yeah, like the NBA is one of those leagues where it makes a little more sense where you can kind of come right out of high school. Cause like, I mean, you can just see it. Like there are levels to it where it's like, you can kind of just tell like, yeah, oh my God, this kid's just way better than everybody else out there. Like, I was honestly surprised Cooper Flagg even did a year at Duke. Cause it was like, yeah, he was just so much, obviously, like more skilled than everyone out there. And now he's tearing it up in the league. On like the Mavericks asked him to do absolutely everything last year. Leagues like football, like the NFL, I think it's important. Like, I don't really think anybody could go right out of high school into the NFL. You need to, because it's a little different with how complicated the playbook is in the NFL and play callings, schemes, formations, all of that stuff. You need to sort of start to see pro style at a collegiate level, because there aren't a lot of high school coaches that are running anywhere close to what a pro playbook is going to look like. And so it, you kind of need to get that, learn that, a little bit at a collegiate level.
4: Right.
3: And see, even at the collegiate level, I think there's a significant jump with the speed of the game.
4: So I have some numbers here. So here are some of the biggest names who skipped college and went straight from high school to the NBA. And this is how many seasons they had compared to stars who stayed in college and they made it to the NBA. Check this out. So, like, the number one person is, like you mentioned, LeBron James in 2003.
3: He's obviously been playing
4: for 23 plus years. Yeah. Then there's Kevin Garnett,
3: who was a beast. He's got
4: 20 Hall of Famer. Right. 21 years, started in 95. Kobe Bryant.
3: Kobe was one. I couldn't remember if Kobe did college a year in college or not.
4: No. Straight from high school, 20 years. All right. Dwight Howard, 2004, 18 plus years. Jermaine O'Neal, 1996, 18 years. Trey McGrady, 1997, 16. Now, compare that to stars who stayed in college. Check these numbers out, okay? First one is Michael Jordan, of course. Yeah. 3 years, 15 years, okay? Tim Duncan, 4 years, 19 as a season. Steph Curry, 3 years, 17 plus. Magic Johnson, 2 years, 13 NBA season. But, you know, I don't really count Magic Johnson in this because one of the main reasons why he left the NBA was because he was HIV positive.
3: Yeah.
4: It wasn't because of his play. So,
3: and he also, like in the 90s, he was dealing with a lot of injuries already that sort of limited his explosiveness and how dominant he was in the 80s. And then I think the whole HIV positive was kind of the final nail in the coffin.
4: Yeah. So,
3: he honestly probably could have played longer it wasn't anything about his talent. It just, injuries and illness.
4: Health. Yeah. Oh, exactly. And, you know, so the evidence suggests that surprisingly, many of the greatest high school to NBA players had longer careers than the average college player. Yeah. That's interesting because you would think that if they stayed in college, they would mature, they would develop. And that's not what the numbers are showing. One reason is that they entered the league at 18 instead of 21 or 22. You know, they learned NBA coaching earlier. They developed physically with NBA strength programs, you know, just like our quarterback, Bo Nix. I mean, last year, he's a rookie. But he did exceptionally well.
3: Yeah. I will say the reason you see a lot of these, like, straight from high school to the NBA guys be super successful. Basketball is a rare sport in the sense that, like, you can sort of just, when you put, like, somebody on the court, like, oftentimes it's pretty obvious who the best players are. And it's also that one sport where just your talents and athleticism can really make up for a lot of your what's the word I'm looking for?
4: I have no idea, but like
3: I don't want to say disability, but it can really make up for, like, let's, like, if you're a super talented scorer, really athletic, was good, like, yeah, it can really cover up your weaknesses if you just as long, like, as you have, like, good shot creation, athleticism, and are a solid shooter, like, you can still really be impactful even if you don't necessarily have the hoop IQ hasn't developed, or, you know, you aren't, like, a great facilitator or playmaker, whatever it is, or you don't and you know, you don't like understand the NBA playbook as well, like you can just tell a guy like who has incredible ability to just go out there and hoop and tell the rest of the team to just get out, clear out and get out of the way. Like sometimes that's just what comes down to. Other sports, like, because there's only five guys out there, sometimes it's easier for one guy to take over a game, whereas other sports, like baseball, there's a bunch of guys out there. Like, yeah, you can be the best outfielder there is, but like if the ball's not getting hit to the outfield, there's not a whole lot you can do, you know? So, and like in the NFL, like, yeah, you can be, we saw with Darrell Revis, he was an absolute lockdown corner. Well, they would just throw it somewhere else, or they could just run the ball. And it's like, I mean, he can't be everywhere on the field. So I think basketball more than anything is that one sport where you can kind of take that. And I think hockey to some degree too, because it's like, yeah, like, okay, you can, as long as you can defend solidly and you have great, you have good skating and puck handling ability, or you know, you're a good defender and you're a good shooter and shot creator, and you've got good scoring ability, you can still go out there and make a difference on the court, and be like just pure ability alone. Be like, if you're that talented, like guys like, you know, LeBron, Kobe, Kevin Garnett, Tracy McGrady were, like, they can just go out there and still be the best or second best player for their team and be a real problem.
4: You know, the last basketball game that me and my wife watched was LeBron James. You know, she said, well, no wonder LeBron James is, you know, making all these shots and stuff. He's a ball hawk. I thought that was funny, you know, because she doesn't really know NBA and I really don't know NBA, but you know, for her to come up with that, you know, explanation, it was kind of funny.
3: Yeah. Well, see, then that's where I got to disagree with you, because LeBron's not the score first type of player. Like he's one of the best passers in NBA history, one of the greatest playmakers and facilitators.
4: I didn't say that. My wife said that, you know?
3: And then, I mean, he's been on a lot of teams where the other guys are not
4: right.
3: They can't really carry their weight scoring. Right. And so sometimes you just, like, especially some of those Cavalier teams, like, eventually they just got to a point where it's like, this game's too close. Everyone else is not playing well enough. Like, just give LeBron the ball and get the hell out of his way. And, like, that was just what they had to do to win. So.
4: Well, when you're used to carrying a team, I mean, Peyton Manning's a perfect example. He carried the Indianapolis Colts, and we saw him do the same thing with the Denver Broncos, because after he left, how many years did it take for us to...
3: Peyton in Indianapolis carried the... Yeah, he definitely did a huge job for them offensively, because, I mean, he was putting up insane numbers, and their defense wasn't always... I mean, he never really had like a top 10 defense while he was there. Super Bowl 50, the Broncos defense carried Peyton Manning. He was.
4: I agree with that.
3: He was
4: definitely. I definitely agree with that.
3: Not the same quarterback that he was.
4: That is very true.
3: I mean, injuries just caught up to him at that point, but we have a historic top five all time defense.
4: I agree with that.
3: All right. Well, you know what, H? Yeah. We spent a lot of time on this. Let's go ahead and we'll probably hit one more break for this show. When we come back, we're gonna take it to the final buzzer here.
4: There we go.
3: We're gonna go through the NBA draft and some big trades and free agent moves, and then we're gonna end it off with a World Cup round of 32 talk. So yeah, stay with us. You're watching Military Broadcast Radio. Here in the Work Simple Studios.
4: I love it. Love it.
3: Be right back.

0: 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Keep paddling.
1: Whenever things get rough or it feels like you're at the edge, remember this. Storms pass.
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3: All right, welcome back, ladies and gentlemen. You're watching the Final Fine Out here on Military Broadcast Radio Station. We're giving our veterans a voice. We're in the Work Simple Studios here in Westminster, Colorado. We're going to just ride it out the final 25-ish minutes we got left here. Or 35-ish minutes we got left here. We're just going to take it to the end. So we're going to go ahead and jump into it, man. We have had a busy NBA off season, a lot of different moves. I'll try to cover some of the big ones here that we've had. So, guys are just going all over the place. So, some good news for Nuggets fans. Peyton Watson is going to become a restricted free agent. He's taken the $6.5 million qualifying option. So hopefully we can get a deal with him worked out pretty soon. Going through, let me know what you think, how your team's doing, whether their favorite moves. Austin Reeves is going to be, he declined his deal. He declined his player option and then signed a new 4-year extension. That was a big one. All right, a lot of the rookie players are taking some of their deals. Good to see that. All right, let's see here. Big list here. Coby White. There it is. Going to be coming back to Charlotte with the LaMelo trade. He's looking to be the top guy there. So that's an interesting move by the Hornets. And that's going to actually give me a nice transition to talk about this LaMelo Ball trade. I'm interested in what the Hornets are doing here, because Coby White is probably a better scorer than LaMelo is at this point, but LaMelo is still just an elite facilitator. And so I think this is going to severely hinder the way the Hornets play basketball, because who's going to really be bringing the ball up and running the offense? I mean, they've got a lot of good elite scorers and great athletes, but in terms of playmaking, LaMelo took on a huge, huge playmaking load for that team. And all you get back for it is Naz Reid, a couple of first round pick swaps, and this second and first round. So, 3 first-round pick swaps in 2028, 29, and 30. Unprotected firsts in 2033. And then second-round swaps in 29, 23, and 33. You add some more good three-point shooting. Naz is a good defender. So, this is a team that definitely needed some defense and athleticism. Or just overall good defending. He can sort of get out on the perimeter and guard any good three-point shooting bigs. But he's also, big and physical enough to defend in the paint as well. So he'll add some solid defensive upside there. Good three-point shooter as usual. Don't know who's going to take on the offensive playmaking duties for the Hornets. Then LaMelo Ball going to the T-Wolves. This is really big for the Timberwolves. They finally just have a great facilitator and somebody that can truly run the point guard position, I think this really just opens the door. Anthony Edwards had to take on a lot of that responsibility, and now you really just get to let him become a score first type of player, which was already his sort of mindset there. But I think this really opens things up a lot for the Timberwolves in the half court. You have a ton of athletic players that can get to the rim and score at will. They're bringing back Ayo Dosunmu, Jaden McDaniels. Oh my goodness, is back there as well. So yeah, this is just absolutely huge for them. Like they really needed just a playmaker like this. They do lose some size. They're going to be kind of small. They've got, like, besides Rudy Gobert, Julius Randle is gone too. They traded him to the Nets. We talked about that on last week's show. And they lose a bit of three-point shooting with this. But overall, they've done just a really good job of, I think, opening up, just giving Anthony Edwards a comfortable role as a scorer and relieving those playmaking duties that he had to do. Let me know, who do you think won this trade? The Hornets, I think, got fleeced in this one, though. I know LaMelo Ball is, I mean, he's still a pretty solid scorer. He's just kind of inconsistent, but, like, in this role, like, he will, you know, he'll be bringing the ball up and probably just looking to get it to Anthony Edwards and then being available for spot-up shooting. It'll be him and Dante DiVincenzo. If they're on from three, the T-Wolves will be a very dangerous team. It'll just be, you know, their size will be a bit of a question mark. But let me know who you think won that trade. This is a bit of a sneaky trade here, but the Thunder just stockpiling some draft picks, but the Pistons get Isaiah Joe, good 3-and-D prospect who can come in for them there. Team that definitely needs some shooting in Detroit, so I really like this there. Obviously, it's not a, you know, this isn't really a groundbreaking trade or anything. It's a role player getting traded for some picks, but yeah, let me know what you think of this Pistons trade here. I really think this is pretty, I mean, those picks during the contention window, you're not really going to miss those. This could be huge. This could just be a really big addition for Detroit. They need some more shooters. The Hornets and the Suns made another trade. So the Hornets are just really shaking up their roster. They get rid of Miles Bridges. They send him to Phoenix. So Phoenix, him and Dylan Brooks, one of the most unlikable forward combos you'll have in the NBA. Phoenix, I think, really, they're trading Grayson Allen and Royce O'Neal in this. So a lot of that shows a lot of faith in Colin Gillespie, I guess. This brings some more shooting back to Phoenix, I guess. And then Allen can take on some playmaking duties there as well. So you're going to have, I mean, some insane three-point shooting. I mean, the Hornets may lead the league in three-point shooting there with Grayson Allen, Con Knipple, if those guys can shoot the way they shoot the lights out the way they normally do. Yeah. Again, these are not like a real star player trade, but who do you think wins? Let me know in the comments who you think wins this trade. I gotta go, honestly, say the Hornets probably get this. Makes the LaMelo trade not as much of a head scratcher there. I think for Phoenix, kind of feels like you're, I mean, like, I hope Colin Gillespie is the point guard that you think he is, because, I mean, otherwise, a lot of that playmaking duties falling back on Devin Booker, and we saw the struggles that had for the Suns in the past. Well, now we've got two big trades to cover. The Memphis Grizzlies, the Portland Trailblazers, and the Kings, or not the, or the Hawks, rather, involved in a three-trade team here, or three-team trade. So Portland's getting Ja Morant. They're going to have a wild front court if Damian Lillard is healthy.

front court. I mean, now you've got Jeremy Grant with Cam Boozer and the big dude out of Purdue, Zach Edey, there as well. Guard wise, I mean, Dylan Swain, they got him in the draft. I'm laying on the Tyus something, not Jones, but he played a lot of guard for them last season. So, yeah, this is going to be an interesting Grizzlies team, to say the least. And then the Hawks get guard Devin Carter in the future second. So they're just kind of like in it there. Yeah, Portland, I want to know what everyone thinks Portland's ceiling is now with this one here. This is, they go from a play-in team. They could potentially be a top four seed in the West if everything kind of clicks properly. I mean, they're going to have some elite rim pressure guys with Advia and John Morant. Ja's a solid three-point shooter. Obviously, Damian Lillard, one of the best three-point shooters in NBA history. Coming off of another big injury, though, so we will see how good he is. I like this a little bit more for Memphis just because I think they're a team with just a lot more future prospects. We haven't seen really John Morant too consistently on the basketball court, so there's a lot of question marks here with this trade. And then one of our final trade that happened yesterday, Kawhi Leonard is back with the Toronto Raptors. Clippers trade him in exchange for Grady Dick, Brandon Ingram, two firsts, two second round picks, and the pick swap. So Clippers get a solid haul. They get a good isolation jump shooter in Brandon Ingram, a young guard with a lot of upside. So I think they definitely needed that for their front court there to be joining Keaton Wagler, who they just drafted. Kawhi Leonard and Scotty Barnes, that'll be a nasty 3-4 right there. They still have some stuff to be desired at the center position, but Emmanuel Quickley and RJ Barrett in that front court. Toronto making some moves to try to get back into title contention. I mean, Kawhi Leonard, despite the age, he was pretty healthy for a lot of last season and was very, very good. All-star caliber player out of there for LA. Just wasn't quite able to get them into the postseason, but if you look at what he did last season, at age 35, he was averaging 28 points, 6 rebounds, and 4 assists a game, shooting 50% from the field. Still got some gas in the tank there. And I think that honestly improved the big position of need at the small forward. No dig on Brandon Ingram, but I think Kawhi Leonard's just a better small forward. Defensively and as a scorer, he's just got way more in his bag. And now, I mean, he's got plenty of guys around him where he doesn't have to be the offensive engine. I mean, I think he still will be your primary scorer and primary point leader for Toronto, but you've got a lot of good options around you right there. So some of the major trades that have been going around in the NBA. What's been the trade of the NBA offseason? I mean, my opinion, it's still probably the Giannis trade. That is a huge shakeup. The Kawhi Leonard trade was a little bit out of left field, but that was a major one. That's got to be top three for me. The Kuminga trade's been, or not the Kuminga, the Aaron Wiggins trade, been really underrated as well. And then what player, like, who do we think is getting traded next? Because there's a couple of guys out there that I think might still be on the trade block. You've got obviously Jaylen Brown.

0: and Celtics trade rumors are out there. There are teams like the Nuggets and Rockets that are shopping people. Like, does Jamal Murray get traded? Does Kevin Durant get traded? Apparently, the Rockets are listening to offers for every player except for, oh man, which Thompson brother do they have? They have Amen, I believe. I can never remember who's on Detroit and who's on Houston, but I think it's Amen. He's apparently their only untouchable player. So, I mean, I know they're working on a deal to get Fred VanVleet back there. So do we see like Kevin Durant get traded? Alfred Sengun potentially? Aaron Gordon could be on the trading block. A team like the Lakers, they still need a center, I think. So, like, who, you know, do they try to make a trade and go get Alfred Sengun? That wouldn't be that shocking to me. But that's going to do for the NBA trade news. Let's get into some draft grades here. And we're going to start with the Atlanta Hawks, who get an A minus. Round one, they go Kingston Flemings and Zubi Ejiofor. One of the best guard prospects. He went to what is affectionately called the Navy SEALs of college basketball and Houston. Very pro-style defensive approach that Kelvin Sansom runs there. He really worked hard to develop good shot creation and become a good three-point shooter. I think this is good because the Hawks really needed they need some youth in their backcourt, and they get that freshman guard out of Houston. Huge for them. Zubi Ejiofor, I think they just need some, and Henry Fassar, two center prospects. I like it. I think the center's also kind of an area of need. So you got the front court guys like Nikhil Alexander Walker, CJ McCollum, Dyson Daniel, couple of like energetic defensive stopper, shot making veteran, two way contributor. And now you have just an explosive off the dribble threat, who I think is actually a really solid perimeter defender as well. And then, Zubi or Henry, I think like Henry is a huge steal. He should have been a first round pick or late second. They got him at pick 52. So that's huge. I think both of those guys could end up becoming solid contributors by the end of the season. Celtics get an A minus as well. Chris Snack Jr. They needed some size, and you get another Houston player, versatile big man, top 10 player in his high school class. Great defender at Houston. Little lackluster as a scorer, but you've got plenty of scoring options. I just really think you need a guy that can provide some rim protection. And I think he's somebody who could do that. He's got incredible athleticism. He's sort of stuck in between that power forward center slot. So I don't know where exactly, but they'll play him at, but he definitely feels a glaring positional need. They're just thin and inexperienced at the front court. So they need a guy that can defend bigs. And I think Snack Jr. is the guy that can do that. Then Dylan Mitchell at 40 will provide some, we'll see. He's a second round pick, but he's a development prospect. Nets, we're going to give him a C+. I like the Mychal Brown pick. And Josh Jefferson, Tyler Bildeau felt like some reaches for me. I think the Nets are kind of wishing that maybe they ended up in a position where they could have gotten like DeMonte Kamboos or Caleb Wilson. But solid overall for them. The Hornets get a B minus. They took Hein Steibach and Christian Anderson in round one and didn't go anybody else in round two. We'll have to go a little quicker here so we have some time for the World Cup. Yeah, but they got some size for the front court and then some more depth in the back court. So I like that there. Love the Bulls getting Caleb Wilson and Dalen Swain. I got to give that an A. I think Wilson's going to be real stud. He's just an insane athlete. Might need to work on his shooting, but he is just the alley-oop connection that him and Josh Giddey and Matthias Bizzol are going to probably have. The Bulls are going to be a fun team to watch in transition. And Dalen Swain, I love the upside, the guard upside there. Cleveland, give them a B. I mean, they only have a round two pick. They get Malik Thomas. Dallas Mavericks, I'll give them a B+. Love the Morris Johnson pick. Sergio De La Rea has some solid upside. The round two picks were super late. So, I mean, if one of those guys can even just become a bench player, that'll be all right. The Nuggets, I'll give a C-. I don't like that we traded away our Terrace Reed pick. I was really excited about that. I like Brazil coming from a John Calipari Arkansas team. And then Bryce Hopkins from St. John's, obviously with Rick Pitino. So two really good college coaches there. So I see those guys having a good potential to translate. Brazil, I think, might be able to fill a role round one. He's your big prototypical wing, 4 years of college experience. He's a high flyer. Maybe playing with Nikola Jokic. She never really was able to put it together in 5 years in college, but he's got he can manufacture second chance points, has a good lob connection with Jokic potentially. So we'll see. The Pistons, they got Abuka Okori. I like the guard depth. They definitely needed that. So give them a B+ on their grade. The Warriors, I think, get an A. Love the Yaxel Lendenberg pick. I think he's going to fit perfectly into that type of team. He's athletic, a good defender, has a good three ball jump shot. So I think he'll play really well off of Steph Curry. The Rockets only had a round two pick. They took Bruce Thornton. Give it a C+. With VanVleet coming back from a major knee injury, can't hurt to have some backcourt depth. Pacers kind of got hosed by not getting that Clippers pick. Take the all-time NCAA assist leader and Braden Smith. So I'll give him a C+. You're bringing in another great facilitator to a team that loves their facilitators. Clippers end up getting Keaton Wogler because they got their top five protected pick. Some solid picks in the second round. I like the Nick Martintelli. Give them an A- there. Lakers are going to give a D- too. They take Cameron Carr. High flyer, athletic. I mean, he really fits the whole Showtime Laker type of aesthetic. I do think a center would have been more important for them to go here, but now you've got a really flashy bench player behind Austin Reeves and Luka Doncic that can come in there and contribute. So all right for them. Memphis Grizzlies, A+. I think they absolutely nailed it. Cam Boozer and Kareem Lopez in the first round. Fantastic front court size. Cam Boozer and any other draft class probably goes number one overall. One of my steals of the draft, Richie Saunders in round two, loved him at BYU. Such a great three-point shooter. When he got hurt, BYU went from an Elite Eight type of team to they were out in the first round. So, he was instrumental in how good the Cougars were, and then his ACL tear is coming off of the injury. That'll be a bit, but they don't need him right away. I love him as a prospect, though. So A plus for the Grizzlies. He didn't have a first round pick. I'll give him a C. The Bucks love the Braden Burries and Nate Amon there. Those guys are some solid building pieces for the future. B plus for them. Minnesota, I'll give them a B minus for not having the first. Isaiah Evans and Trey Kaufman ran some bigs that have, I think, really high upside, but they aren't going to be immediate contributors for a team that is looking for a title contender. But they've got, those are some future picks there. Pelicans, give them a D. I truthfully don't even know a whole lot about Jaren Pierre Jr. Just a team that needs a lot. They're very lackluster draft. Same thing with the Knicks. Got to give them a C. They didn't really have a first round pick. You know, we'll see. They're a team that's looking to repeat. I don't think these guys make an immediate impact year one. The Thunder, got to give them an A. God, I hate this team. But man, they two guys who they don't need to play immediately, but like Adai Mara could be a huge factor in just guarding Victor Wembanyama. Guy's 7'2". Honestly, a solid passer for a big man. Great rebounder. And yeah, just big. Like, he's just a tree. He's tough to move around the rim. And then Bennett Sturts, man. Oh my God. The fact that they need some guard depth, but that he's got time to develop on their bench. Oh man. Hate this team, man. Like, how do they just keep nailing their drafts? Magic, I'll give them a C. Didn't have a first-round pick. 76ers only got one guy, but LeBaron Fylon, I'll give him an A just for that. I have a ton of hope for LeBaron Fylon. He is one of the more underrated freshman guards that we had coming out of this class. I love his shooting ability, his scoring. And I think his perimeter defending, Sixers had some concerns there. He may honestly be able to contribute to that. And I think he alleviates some of the workload for Tyrese Maxey. The Suns get a C minus. You take Kobe late in the first round. I don't think, like, it's just going to be tough for Pete to really get in playing reps on this roster. They have a lot of guys, veterans in the front court. I would have gone guard if I was the Sun. So that's, they get a D. Trailblazers didn't have a pick in this draft. They get an F. Sacramento Kings, give them a B. Actually, I'm going to give them an A. I changed my mind. I was going to give them a B+, but they get an A. Love Darius Acuff. Could be the second coming of Allen Iverson. He has all that. I mean, elite handling and shot creating ability. Alex Caravan, absolute steal at the end of round one. Tons of experience. He's a very pro-ready player. A versatile wing. Got a great three ball. And then Emmanuel Sharp, another guy who I think will be a quick contributor. He has a ton of experience at Houston. Another really good shooter. So just, he's got a good, they draft guys who I think can, are going to make impacts quickly. I love that for the Jazz, or for the Kings. The Spurs, I'll give them an A. I love that they got some front court help around Wemby. Terrace Reed will be a great backup for him. Not that Luke Kornet wasn't good, but I mean, like, you know, will Kornet be sticking around? Quintance can kind of, again, a forward that they got out there. And then some solid upside players in round two with Jacoby Gillespie and Malik Brown. I really love the upside there. So A for the Spurs. The Raptors, give them a B minus. I love the Allen Graves pick and the Jalen. Actually, you know what? On second thought, I'm going to bump this up to a B plus. Graves, it'll be tough for him to get on the court, especially with Kawhi Leonard back there. And then Jaden Bradley, would be surprised if he actually carves out a role on the bench for them. I mean, he is a four-year guy out of Arizona, one of the best. He was one of the best guards in the country last year. He's a great, great shot creator and defender. So I wouldn't be surprised if he comes out there. The Jazz, they get an A minus. They didn't have any picks besides Darren Peterson, but Darren Peterson has a tremendous upside, a huge ceiling. So you just can't go wrong with that. I got to get the Wizards an A just because, again, DiBonsa, kind of a slam dunk there. I mean, he's got that Kevin Durant type of frame. Not quite the shooter that Kevin Durant is, but he's a better scorer around the rim. And just the athleticism and his elite driving ability. The jump shot showed improvement. I think that's something that they'll work on with him, but just as a lob threat for Trae Young, him and Anthony Davis, if AD can stay healthy, absolutely nasty. And Alex, sorry, that'll be an absolutely nasty front court for the Wizards. And there you go. That is our NBA draft grades. Let me know what team did the best. Who you think of the steal of the draft was? I think the King, who won the draft? I got to go with the Kings. I think the Kings won the draft. I love all of their picks. I think they hit on all of them. And those are all guys that can, they're probably not going to win this year, but they're guys that can, if the front office keeps it together and can make some good moves, like those are three incredible pieces to potentially have on a team in the future. So that would be my winner of the draft. All right, we got about 5 minutes left. We're going to go through some of this World Cup knockout. We had 3 days of World Cup games. Starting on day one of the knockout round, Canada taking down South Africa with a Stephen Estiquia goal in the 92nd minute. It was a 0-0 draw for most of the game, but Canada gets the 1-0 victory to advance to the next round, putting some pressure on the United States and Mexico to also advance with them. We saw on day two, we saw Paraguay with I would say this is a bit of an upset. Germany was certainly one of the top 10 teams going into this cup, and Paraguay takes them down on penalty kicks. So one of our first, I think, major upsets of the knockout round here, that Germany's going home after the round of 32. It was a bit of an up and down knockout round for Paraguay, and they go ahead and advance to the next round, getting the victory off of the penalty kicks there. And then in the same day, flashbacks to World War II, because Japan also defeated. We got Japan and Germany getting defeated on the same day. No surprise that Brazil took them down there. Brazil, another one of the top 10 teams in this cup. They get the 2-1 victory. Hard-fought game from the Japanese. What's scary about Brazil is that Neymar hasn't even played yet in this tournament, so they get one of their best attackers back here soon if he gets healthy. The Brazilian team could be a real problem. And then the other team to go down this day, the Netherlands defeated by Morocco, also in penalty kicks. Morocco, probably Africa's top 10 or top team. Not too surprised that they're advancing to the next round there. And then finally, yesterday, Mexico had a phenomenal match against Ecuador. A couple of really impressive goals out of Quinones and Jimenez that were really within 10 minutes of each other. They take down Ecuador 2-0. Ecuador had that big comeback against Germany to get here, but ultimately falls to the Mexican team. Their goalie had a couple of phenomenal saves. Like, Ecuador got two really good chances that the Mexican goalie erased. That would have been huge. that would have been just absolutely massive to spark a comeback. So I think it was a goalie diff, if you will. The Ecuadorian goalie probably had a chance to at least stop one of those Mexican goals, but didn't get it. Norway takes down the Ivory Coast. Aaron Halling secures the Norwegians' first ever round of 32 victory with a goal in the 86th minute. Big fan of Halling, excited to see Norway go deep. And then, no surprise here, France, absolute domination over Sweden. Kylian Mbappe, two goals, well on his way to becoming one of probably the best player in World Cup history. I mean, he is just absolutely insane. They just destroy Sweden. So tonight, the USA wants to be the third North American team to advance to the next round with a victory over Bosnia and Herzegovina. You best believe we'll be tuning in for that. Starting basically now, England versus the Dominican Republic of the Congo and Belgium, Senegal. Going on later today. A lot of exciting matches today, folks. That's going to do it for another edition of the Final Whistle, or the Final Timeout here on Military Broadcast Radio, giving our veterans a voice out of the Work Simple Studios. We're going to take a radio day next week, people. We will be back on the 15th for more sports breakdown. Thank you so much. Take care.
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9: And welcome back to the Tracer Rounds show. And we're on Military Broadcast Radio, where we're giving veterans a voice. And this is a special night for the Tracer Rounds show. Usually, Tracer Rounds is on a Tuesday night at 8 p.m. Eastern. But we do special interviews on Sundays. And so this is one of those special times. And so tonight, we are welcoming veteran author Graham Paul Roberts. And he actually likes to go by Paul. So I'm going to be referring to him as Paul. So if you hear me say Paul and not Graham, that's why. Welcome, Paul. How are you?
10: Good evening. How are you?
9: Good, good. So tell us where you're coming from tonight.
10: So I'm coming from, and it's lovely to say this, but a sunny Wales in the UK.
9: Wales. That's awesome that we're able to connect. And you reached out initially to the platform and kind of told us your story and told us you were writing a book. And so we were really interested in hearing your story because service is service, no matter what country or uniform you're wearing. Service to the nation, whatever nation or country you're serving, is all the same, in my opinion. You write a blank check. And you say, I will serve, I will do my duty, whatever I'm assigned to do. And so service translates across all the different countries and continents, as far as I'm concerned.
10: Yes, Mom, you're right. Yeah, 100%.
9: So you were here on the show. I had to look back because I thought it was just recently, but it actually was April the 7th. So it's been a little while. So if someone hadn't tuned in and didn't really hear the initial interview, can you talk a little bit about your service and talk about, you know, what it is to be a British soldier? Because most of us are U.S. Soldiers or some kind of service. And so we don't know a lot about what it's like to serve in the British Army. So can you tell us a little bit about your service?
10: Yeah, sure. The ethos is the same. You know, we're all in it for the greater good of humanity. Yeah. So as discussed before, I was born in 1976. Very ill, 6 weeks premature, 2 pound ball. Wasn't supposed to live past my 16th birthday. I was supposed to have learning disabilities. The left side of my body would grow smaller. And during the birth, my dad was asked who he would like to survive, me or my mum. He chose my mum, which you could understand. My childhood was a wee bit difficult. I was quite slow picking things up. And obviously teenagers, being teenagers, they picked up on that. So that resulted in me being bullied. I used to hide in school until my peers, loosely, used to go home. And then I then went home by 6 at night. My excuse was I was doing homework. Obviously, I got past my 16th birthday. And then I started to think, then, you know, I've achieved this. I can go a bit higher. So I decided then to join the military. So in the UK, you have to join for 4 years, and then after 4 years you have to give a 2 month notice before you leave. I did 20 years. Wow. in the Welsh Guards, and for the listeners, it's those aside Buckingham Palace with the big furry hats with the red jacket we call tunics. I climbed through the ranks to colour sergeant, and in my time I went to Kosovo, Northern Ireland, and Afghanistan, and I taught in Sandhurst, which is the UK's equivalent of West Point.
9: Okay.
10: Went to Kenya, came back, and I decided to leave the military. I then went down the close protection route in the Middle East, in Iraq. I then applied for a job as a military mentor, so as a PMC, in Syria, which I spent 5 years in Syria. Wow. Initially, it was to train up a new special battalion in the National Defence Force in a place called S-17. Initially, we were training, but then our duties then migrated to mentoring on the ground during firefights against Al-Qaeda and ISIS. During this time, I faced numerous challenges where I was nearly killed. I'll just give one as an example. I was lying down behind an olive tree, which the stem of the tree was no thicker than 3 to 4 inches. Wow. And when you get shot at, you know, from a distance, if you hear a crack and a thump, the round is about 4, maybe 6 feet, meters above.
9: Wow.
10: When you hear a whistle, it's about 2 feet. And I was hearing the whistle, and the guy to the right of me, his hand got shot. There's numerous scenarios, Terry. I mean, most of them are in my book. I don't want to give too much out.
9: Right.
10: But all of these scenarios, you know, together with the loss of my marriage, the loss of my mum, the loss of my sister. So my wife left me. I lost my mum to cancer, lost my sister to cancer, for context. I could not take it anymore. You know, I then started to see a face in every corner of every room. And the face is, I haven't got it to hand. It's in the book. It was a long face, sunken in eyes, sharp teeth. And he used to scream at me, laugh at me, grin at me. I then started to contemplate taking my own life.
9: Oh, my goodness.
10: And during all the time, my wife gave birth to our daughter, Theodora. And my wife was, she became a product of my hatred. I was kind of targeting things onto her as well. I couldn't really regulate my emotions correctly. thankfully, she's a very supportive lady. She still is. She encouraged me to seek help. I then went to Veterans Wales. They give me the tools. Me being a typical man, I thought, sorted, two sessions, I'll be okay.
9: Right.
10: But my symptoms got worse. I started to see things, started to hear things. I've seen ghosts. I was just in a no-win situation. So I went back to the lady called Karen, my therapist in Veterans Wales. I explained everything truthfully. She then passed me over to a clinical psychologist, a doctor in the National Health Service in the UK. And he then diagnosed me with complex PTSD. Hearing those words, I felt quite weak. But I felt relieved as well.
9: Right.
10: I knew there was something wrong with me. He then wanted to put me on medication. He wrote this script out. So in the UK, when you get given medication from a doctor, they write out where you slip. You know, it's about 3 inches by 2 inches. And you then go to a doctor's, to a pharmacist, sorry. You then put it in and then you get the medication for free.
9: Mm-hmm.
10: In Wales, but in England, you pay for it. He then prescribed me quetiapine and sertraline. Quetiapine is an antipsychotic medication, and the idea of this was to help me to stop seeing things.
9: Yeah.
10: And jumping back slightly, I was looking for my son in a set of words, which is in the book. And during one scenario in Syria, I was involved in a heavy firefight, and the person I shot, I seen in this woodland in North Wales. I wasn't in Syria, but he was there. My mind was telling me he was there. He was physically there.
9: Yeah.
10: So we've all heard of the concept fight, freeze, or fight, flee, freeze.
9: Mm-hmm.
10: I froze, you know, I couldn't do anything. So with the knowledge of that, quetiapine, the job of that was to help me to stop seeing things.
9: Yeah.
10: And the sertraline is an antidepressant. I didn't want to take him initially. He's quite reluctant. Me being a typical man, I thought, no, I'm not going to be beaten. I'm not doing that. However, I was getting worse and worse and worse and worse to the point I started to lose my marriage again.
9: Yeah.
10: So I then decided, maybe. But amongst this time, me and my wife had a disagreement. I got arrested. I spent the night in the cells, and I thought, no, I'm not doing this. This is not the life for me. So I decided to go home. Spoke to my mother-in-law and father-in-law. Then started to take the medication. And it actually started to work. So medication worked. You know, I used the skills that I was taught. For example, one of the skills was we've all, you know, got trauma of some sort. You know, it doesn't have to be right. In the military. You know, it could be a firefighter, police service person. Instead of revisiting the scenario, what I actually did, and it really worked, was to watch me doing that scenario from a comfy chair away. You know, and to make it more vivid, I had Coca-Cola and popcorn.
9: Mm-hmm.
10: So that helped me emotionally disengage from the scenario, which worked. And another thing that helped me was to put stuff down on paper. So I started to write down all my thoughts. And the idea was I started to write a list of everything. And I've actually still got it on this computer right now, of all the scenarios I've ever faced in my life. And the idea was I was going to visit each one, and I was going to place myself in the chair watching those scenarios so I can disengage emotionally.
9: Yeah.
10: That worked a treat. It really, really did. So doing that with medication, having trust in my family, and just being completely open, you know, this is really wrong saying this now. This is not 1940s, 1950s, where people have to keep things to themselves. You know, right. We are 2026 now, and there's no difference between color, race, creed, sexuality, sex. There's no difference. We're all the same.
9: Right.
10: And I believe that every single human on Earth, if you have any form of trauma, just have the moral courage to speak out. I did, and it really, really did help.
9: Yeah.
10: So that is my history, Terry, in a kind of 5-minute nutshell.
9: So how did you decide you were going to write a book, and did you have help writing it? Or did your therapist that you were seeing, did they recommend that you start writing things down to kind of walk through those scenarios and kind of get your brain wrapped around what actually happened? And then that's some kind of therapy or cathartic type process where you just work through what you've, you know, been involved with military wise and in your life in general, because you mentioned that you were bullied and that you had, you know, a struggle all coming up outside the military. And then in the military, you faced a lot of very dangerous situations and you put yourself in harm's way multiple times. And that does, and you faced adversity, you know, with the enemy and whatnot in those various situations. So was that helpful? And is that what they suggested to help walk you through that besides the medication, obviously?
10: Yeah, they did. But I mean, even when I was in my late 20s, I knew I had a different childhood. So I had the foundations of creating a unique story.
9: Yeah.
10: And the further into life I progressed, that story became more powerful. And my latter part, my recent years, yeah, you know, that story became even more powerful. So when I was advised to write things down on paper, I did agree. And it resonated with my life, because it wasn't just me just writing random stuff on paper. It was me writing real, informative, knowledgeable, truthful scenarios on paper.
9: So had you written before, or was this the first time you'd really started something like this, either just writing about the scenarios, or like, were you trying to write a book, or were you just writing things down and then you decided at some point that this needs to be a book, this needs to be something that I can give to others that are struggling with mental health, with PTSD? How did that work out for you?
10: So it started, I always knew that I had a unique story, a unique life,
9: right,
10: a bit different. It started about 4 years ago when I was writing down all my traumatic experiences in life on paper, on this desk, on an A4 piece of paper with a black pen. I was writing down like bullet points. Mm-hmm. And I then started to think about the idea of writing a book. Because like I said just now, you know, my life story is quite unique.
9: Yes.
10: My therapist then advised me to write not just bullet points, but chapters about things.
9: Right.
10: And my wife then said it'd be a good idea to expand on that. You know, write down an A4 piece about each one of your traumas. I then decided, okay, I'm going to go a little bit further now. I'm going to start explore the book about, you know, writing a book. So I wrote down all the key points in my life, which they are the chapters actually in my book. So once I started to write it, I felt a sense of relief. And I have to be completely honest, when the book came the other day, I kind of cried. I didn't want to. I just looked into the corner away from my wife. You know, I didn't want her to see me, and I just cried. Because it was just such a relief.
9: Right.
10: All my memories.
9: A lot of blood, sweat, and tears went into that, literally. All on paper.
10: I start writing. I stop writing. I scrambled it up. I put it in the drawer. I forgot about it. I revisited it. So it took some time, you know. The amount of emotional drain it had on me writing the book was, yeah, it was it was really alone.
9: Because did it take you back to all those events and it really put you back in that headspace? And then you're like, man, I just thought I got better or I got past that. And then it kind of brought the traumas back up again. Or did you find that it was cathartic, even though it was emotionally draining, but it was cathartic to actually write and tell what happened? How did you find that? Was it like reliving it all again? Or was it really like, this is good for me to tell this story again and to get it out?
10: Oh my, bit of both.
9: Yeah.
10: Very cathartic, very. But when I was writing about the scenarios in Syria, it was really difficult to write. And that's what took me a while to write. And when I wrote the book, I then passed it to the editors for their editing. Mm-hmm. When they edited chapter 27, which is one of the most powerful chapters in the book, when I had to revise their edits, I couldn't do it. I nearly gave up. I nearly said to the editing team, the Empire Publishers, stop the book. I just can't do it.
9: Wow.
10: I was that close, because in that chapter, I describe all the scenarios in Syria where I was nearly killed, you know, squashing the head of the ISIS fighter, et cetera, et cetera. Yeah, I nearly gave up at that point. It was quite difficult to read. So it is difficult to go back to revisit your trauma.
9: Yeah.
10: it's kind of a double-edged sword, actually, Terry. To process things, you need to revisit.
9: Mm-hmm.
10: And you need to be back in that scenario. So it's really difficult to explain. So you're not physically there, but you need to be mentally there so you can revisit it.
9: Yeah.
10: But then you can shake yourself. It's such a poor thing to say, I'm sorry. But, you know, when you come out of that mindset, you're in a different space. You're in your home. You're in you're in your safe space.
9: Yeah.
10: So it was quite difficult to write the book, but it was worth it.
9: Yeah, I think it is, because it's opening a lot of opportunities for you. How did you find a publisher? Did they find you? Did you find them? And is it a different process in the UK versus the US to try to get a book deal? Or would you even know how that process works over here? I know self-publishing is a thing, but you said you did have a publisher. So how did you get your publisher?
10: So I'm not a experienced publisher. I'm me. I'm Graham Paul Roberts. Okay. I Googled, you know, who's going to be the best publishers, and I chose three publishers. I sent my manuscript to all three. They wanted my manuscript. If I say obviously, that sounds quite arrogant, but they wanted me to stay with them, so they're offering me different things. So I decided to stay with the Empire Publishers.
9: Nice.
10: They're UK and American. So the lady who was my project manager, her office is in New York.
9: Oh, okay.
10: So I decided to stay with them. So, yeah, I wrote the book. You know, every single word in this book is my word, is my writing. Mm-hmm. And they edited it. They made sure it read well. You know, it's in the right font, you know, right size, etc.
9: Right. So you wrote the book, and you wrote it for what audience? Who are you marketing this book to? And who would be the best to take advantage of the words that are written there? I mean, it's a powerful story from any perspective, but I know that you have a particular goal in mind, or you're trying really to help those that may not be aware that they're struggling with PTSD and other traumas. And so is this book to help those and really get those people to understand that it's okay not to be okay sometimes, that it's okay to ask for help, and it's okay to understand that you're dealing with things and it doesn't make you less of a person, or it doesn't change who you are, but it does, it does let you know that you do, there is help and there is hope. And I'm hopeful that that's kind of where you're going with this journey.
10: Yeah, Terry, this is not a book about war. War's part of it. This is a absolute, truthful, human story. And the idea is this, I want this book to go global, because it doesn't matter your color, your creed, it doesn't matter your nationality, and dare I say language, we are all the same. Every single human is exactly the same. We've all had trauma, and I want the readers to read it and to resonate. I want it to resonate with the readers. It's not about being military. You know, it's about being a civilian. It's about being a farmer. Mm-hmm. It's about being a policeman. It's about being a firefighter, you know, paramedic. We've all had trauma, you know, and there is the good old saying, we've all got a book in our life that we need to write.
9: That's probably true.
10: Yeah. And I want to encourage people not just to sit in silence with their troubles, to actually put the hand in the air and go, do you know what? This, excuse the phrase, this bloke, he can be honest. I can be honest too. I'm going to go and get help. And I want to make, I'm not trying to rewrite the Bible. I want humanity to be better. I want people to have more empathy. I want people to have more understanding about each other's trauma, about other people. You know, you could be walking past one person on the street. If you were to brush past the shoulder, that could be the trigger for them to actually take their own life. If you walk past someone and say, good morning, they may say, I am wanted. I'm not going to take my own life. So how we approach and address each other in society, in humanity, is absolutely vital to the progression and to making each other better.
9: That's 100% right. You don't know what somebody's dealing with. And, you know, if you come across as rude or dismissive, or, you know, you don't engage somebody, that can make the difference, like you say, of them being okay and not okay. You know, just giving a little bit of pleasantry can make all the difference in the world, like you say, because people feel like, oh, I am somebody. There's somebody's talking to me. You know, I do matter. Because a lot of people feel like at points in their life that they don't matter, and they just need some validation. So somebody just making the small talk, say hello, just, you know, how are you doing? How's your day? You know, that makes a huge difference in somebody's life, I think, like you said.
10: I think a smile is contagious.
9: I think so too.
10: And as an example, if somebody yawns, the person next to them will yawn. Mm-hmm. It's in our DNA. It's in our nature. And I think a smile is exactly the same. Same as laughter. You know, let's enjoy each other's company. Let's embrace each other. You know, let's celebrate each other.
9: Absolutely. So I know since our interview in April, you've done a lot of different things. So what are you doing now? And what has this, you coming on the platform and being on other people's platform, what has it done for your messaging, for you, for your opportunities?
10: For me, it's work wonders. It's given me self-confidence, self-belief, and it's helped me to pass on my message of being there for each other as humans.
9: Yeah.
10: I mean, as an example in work, I've had a few people approach me where they've had, you know, trauma from the past, and they've opened up to me. Wow. I've been a sounding board. I've offered advice. And as a result, those people are in a better place now just by speaking. I've had people message me. You know, veterans, I've had civilians message me, you know, asking advice. I've offered advice. Sorry, I've given advice. So I think my mission is to make humanity better, is to make society understand that every single person around you has had trauma and we need to help each other.
9: Definitely. I definitely think we can do more to help one another if we just are open to understanding that not everyone is okay all the time. There, people are struggling with things that we would have no idea about, but just offering to be an ear, just offering kindness or empathy is huge.
10: Yeah, 100%. You know, it could be from Seattle, LA, New York, or in Wales. It could be from Bangor, Cardiff, Conway. You know, we're all the same. You know, we're all from the same pod, if that makes sense. So let's look after each other.
9: Absolutely. So what's coming up for you? Because you've gotten offered some opportunities, or at least they're in the works. What's all come about with this book?
10: So, Terry, last time we spoke, I've been on a few interviews across the States with a friend of yours as well.
9: Yeah.
10: I've only today been offered to go on a show in South Africa with the second largest radio station.
9: Wow.
10: I've got quite a few podcasts in the US, in the UK, Australia, and New Zealand. I've got a few book signings coming up. I've got a few talks on resilience coming up to teenagers in colleges.
9: Nice.
10: My boss in my place of work, she wants me to do a talk on resilience to my peers. And peers, we have 250 employees I work. So my boss wants me to do a resilience talk to the staff.
9: So what do you think about those opportunities? Are you excited for that? Is that kind of where you're hoping to go, is to send this message out from the book to, you know, heal and offer hope and resilience to some of these things? Because you faced some really difficult, dark days while you were trying to figure out what was wrong and how we fix this. I mean, I don't know if we ever really fix things. We make things better, you know, because we're always going to probably struggle with some things, and we're always going to be watching for them so we don't go back into those dark places, I think.
10: We can fix.
9: Can fix. I love that.
10: We That's can awesome. Fix.
9: Yeah.
10: I'm going to use the analogy of a broken leg. If you break your leg, you get a splint and your bone refuses and it gets better. It fixes. Your brain is exactly the same. With the right treatment, medication, and the right thought process, it can fix itself. And that's the message. My book is me. It's the fundamental platform of my mission. You know, it's not a Bible. It's not. But it's my message of hope.
9: Yeah.
10: And for the readers reading it, you'll have a greater understanding into me and my message. But when I speak to people, I want to inform that we as humanity, as a society, we're all there for each other. We all should be helping each other and encouraging each other to get better.
9: So I'm trying to think how to say this, but do you read the book at times and then like try to walk yourself back through some of these scenarios if you get into a dark place to understand where you came from? Or how do you deal with something that comes up? I know you said the brain fixes itself, and I love that. And I'm hopeful that it things stay good for you and for others that are struggling with certain traumas. But if you start to find yourself going down into a dark place, what are your tools to work through that? Is it reading back through your stories? Is it some kind of meditation of some kind? Is it talking it out with someone? What's your go-to for something like that?
10: So my personal go-to is I'll sit down on my own in the garden. I'll emotionally process the scenario that's at the forefront of my mind. Mm-hmm. And I'll emotionally detach I'll place myself in that chair watching it rather than being inside it. When I'm reading my book, you know, I have read it, you know, a couple of times since I've had it, as in a physical form.
11: Yeah.
10: I'm reading the scenarios. They're really raw. They are really intense. And I then remind myself, that's on paper now. It's not you. It was your history. It's not your future. It doesn't have to define you.
11: Right. You know,
10: your future defines you. Your past doesn't. It's molded you. So my past has molded the person I am, and I'm grateful for who I am. But my future defines.

0: I suppose don't be emotionally drained to a specific scenario. Don't be too emotionally engaged with a traumatic experience.
1: Would you tell yourself too that, I'm stronger than I thought I was, and I'm more resilient than I thought I was, and I can move past these traumatic events or these traumatic experiences, and I'm a better person because of it, because I've shown my mettle, how, what I'm made of has really resonated across all these experiences, and you're sitting here today to give others that help and that hope.
0: I think things are sent to test us,
1: Yeah.
0: and God only tests the best, I think.
1: I love that.
0: Well, I believe so. I believe so.
1: Yeah, we just don't know what we're capable of dealing with until we've had to, until we're made to deal with something. We hear other people's stories and we're like, oh yeah, that's really tough. And then we face some of these things on our own and we're like, wow, that was really tough, but I am stronger and I am more resilient than this event. That God has put this protection around me, and I struggled, but I got back up and I put my feet in front of me again and kept going. And I think that's the message, is you struggled, but you got back up, you put your feet in front of you, and then now you're here trying to help others who may be struggling still and have not found their footing and haven't really embraced either a medical solution, by meds and things that would be helpful in their specific situation, or in really therapy, like writing or like doing something that really helps to work through whatever traumas or experience.
0: Yeah, I mean, go back to what I said about, I think God selects who can be tested. Sorry. Sorry about sorry.
1: No.
0: I mean, not everyone, goes through the same,
1: Right.
0: extreme situations in life. But thankfully for me, I am here. Sorry, he threw me off. Sorry, I apologize.
1: I'm sorry, I didn't mean to. So MJ, she's one of our hosts on the World of Conscious Positive Thinking on Mondays at 9 Eastern, and she said we are stronger than we think. And I agree with that. Sometimes we don't know what we can go through until we've had to face it. We just don't know how much we can bear. So it's, oh, she says, it is hard. It's okay not to talk when you're not ready. So yeah, I agree. If you need a minute to think or reflect, then, and if you just need to take a pause, then that's just completely fine.
0: Yeah, exactly. Exactly. I said earlier about people need to talk. I don't think we should press gun people to talk.
1: Right.
0: As long as you say to somebody, and it's just a tap on the shoulder, I'm here if you ever want to talk. And the ownership is on the person. However, that other person is watching them to make sure that they are okay.
1: Yeah.
0: And I think, family members and close friends, and dare I say peers and work, colleagues, they got a moral obligation to make sure that everyone's okay. We're all, again, echoing what I said earlier, we've all got this moral obligation to make sure that we are all okay.
1: I think so too. I think we do need to watch out for one another, and especially our brothers and sisters in arms, because we all think we're tough and resilient and we're above all this trauma and drama and we're going to be just fine. It's like you were saying earlier, I don't need those medicines. I'm good. I don't, I'm okay. I'm going to be fine. But then we find out, you know, we really, it's okay to need some help, and it's okay to not be okay, and to talk through things and find things that work for us, some therapies and some other things

0: I mean, we just have to look out for one another, and we have to let each other know it's okay not to be okay, you know. And like you said, just to lend an ear if somebody needs it, just to offer that, even if they don't take you up on it. But you looking out for them and just saying, you know, I'm here if you ever need me. Just let me know. You know, I've struggled too, and I can tell you what I've been through.
1: Yeah, and I think I'll speak for U.S. service personnel as well.
0: Mm-hmm.
1: You're trained to not show your weakness.
0: Right.
1: And I just think that mentality floods into civilian life, unfortunately. But I think the biggest test, the biggest moral test, is having the courage to say, do you know what? I'm not good. I need help. Mm-hmm. And that shows you're actually a bigger person.
0: Yes.
1: I think it's those who don't speak out are weak, and those who speak out when they need help are the strong ones.
0: Absolutely. It takes a lot of strength to admit that you need some help, that, you know, like you want to find some kind of help or solution to what you're going through, you know, because like you said, there's this stigma around, no, I'm fine, I'm good, I don't need anything, you know. And then to actually say, yeah, you know what, I really do need something. I think that is a stronger person than the person that just puts things off and says, you know, no, I'm good.
1: Yeah. And you know, I can talk statistics now. In the US, in 2012, it's 12% of veterans, they committed suicide. And as of this year, 17%. But I think if you have got the moral courage, the brave soul to say, actually, I'm in a dark place, I need help, you're not going to be laughed at. You're not going to just be chucked aside. You will actually be thrown so much resources. And I'm speaking from a British veteran, and I'm absolutely 100% sure this is echoed in the US. If you speak out, you will be helped. You will be supported. And dare I say this dramatic, your life will be saved.
0: I agree with that. So MJ's saying, when owning our traumas or events means an upswing of healing, happier days ahead. Yeah, I agree with that.
1: 100%. 100%. I mean, I'm a living proof.
0: You right.
1: Know, I've had some bright, crappy days, right? You know, you've heard it all, Terry. It's all in the book. But speaking out, it's by far the best thing I have ever done. My personality has changed for the better. I'm so happy now. And my family see that, and it's made everyone else around me happy as well.
0: We have another guest talking. It says, I love what you're doing here. I have 13 years in the trauma-based job. If you know anyone that needs help, please offer them my services. So, yeah, if someone's needing some help, you can reach out to Straight Talk Support or your VA centers, any of those suicide crisis centers. You can definitely reach out. So in the UK, is there a great number of veteran suicide like there is here in the US? Is it a problem over there as well as it is here?
1: Yeah, it's exactly the same.
0: Is it?
1: In the UK, we class the US our brother in arms. You know, we have huge respect for the US, not just the military, but for the US as a nation. So we have got exactly the same issue.
0: Mm.
1: The suicide rate in the UK is as pretty much roughly around the same number as the US. And, you know, you could argue it's the same in other nations, you know, Canada, South Africa, Australia, New Zealand.
0: Right.
1: And since Afghanistan, those numbers have crept up.
0: Yeah,
1: in the UK, when you leave the military, you are helped to find a job, you know, but there's no kind of mental nurturing how to be a civilian, how to deal with previous trauma.
0: Right.
1: And that's part of my mission in the UK, is to inform all veterans that if you have got any sign of digression, then please straight away go to your GP. Because the doctor, sorry. So in the UK, if you've got any concerns, you go to your doctor first, then your doctor then signposts you to therapy, et cetera, et cetera. That's what I did. I went to my GP first, my general practitioner. So every town I've got a GP, and then he then signposted me to Veterans Wales through the British Legion. So in terms of the US, it'd be the VA.
0: Mm-hmm.
1: And then they then gave me the treatment I needed.
0: So do they offer free support and free help for veterans in the UK?
1: Yes, Mom. Yes, good. They do.
0: Okay. I wasn't sure how it worked. I would guess that it works similarly to what we have. I mean, veterans here can tap into the VA and ask for help and ask for support. And there's some outside agencies that offer support as well. So it sounds like a lot the same process for getting assistance.
1: Do you know what we've actually started to do over the last couple of years in the UK? Every city, town and village in the UK have got an armed forces breakfast club.
0: Oh, wow.
1: Where every veteran in that village, town or city, they meet up and they talk.
0: I love that.
1: Yeah, so it's quite good, actually.
0: So in terms of being a veteran in the UK, are you looked on with favor or do... Because I know at one time here in the US, veterans and military members weren't in the highest favor. I mean, now it's different. But for you, are you looked at with high regard or is it... What is it like being a veteran, I guess, in the UK versus what we experience here right now where everything is good for veterans and people look on us favorably? I'm wondering what that experience is like for you as well. I mean, it sounds like it's good because they're offering this breakfast, which does help, I think, getting to talk to folks.
1: Now that, Terry, is a question. I wish, I can spend a few minutes on this. I wish the UK had the same mentality as the US. The US, when a veteran walks into a shop, and if that person knows they're a veteran, they say, thank you for your service.
0: True, yes.
1: In the UK, that doesn't happen.
0: Really?
1: Yeah, it's a society in the UK will not like me for saying this. I think there is a barrier. People in the UK don't want to ask a veteran questions because they don't want to know the truth. And I think it's, for the US perspective, I think it's a bit like Vietnam.
0: Yeah, that was a bad time for veterans here in the US, for sure.
1: Yeah, so that's what we are going for at the minute.
0: So Straight Talk says, glad to hear the UK has services to offer. Every veteran around the world deserves the same chance. Absolutely. 100% agree with that. A veteran is a veteran, just like we talked about, just because it's a different color uniform, different flag on it, different nomenclature on it. It's, service is service. And so that we all should, all those who serve their countries should be treated and given some respect, I think, because not everybody signs that dotted line. I mean, you said that there's a requirement in the UK to do that. So it seems like since there is a requirement that they would treat their veterans with higher regard because everyone's doing it. So everyone should, be a part of the solution for veterans and be accepting of veterans and, really give them the credit they deserve, I think. I guess that's a good word. Maybe it's not the right word, but, really understand their service and really understand the sacrifice that goes along with service.
1: I think, yeah, and slightly digressing a bit, sorry. Someone joins the military because they want structure, they want a career, they want a job. And you could be fortunate to do peacekeeping missions, but you could be unfortunate to do real kinetic operations such as Afghanistan, Syria, Iraq.
0: Yeah.
1: I think society needs to have a greater understanding of what that person, that mind has gone through.
0: Right.
1: It's bloody hell. A human shouldn't have to be exposed to that. You know, yes, you could argue the human is the other side doing that as well. But that's why I want humanity to be at peace with each other.
0: Right. So Robert, he put in the chat, he said, some powerful stuff today. Thank you for your service and your openness.
1: And that's, thank you. Is that Robert?
0: Yes, Robert.
1: Yeah, thank you, Robert. Your comment, people should be open, is absolutely vital. Yeah. Society should be open with each other. We should be there, open arms to help each other out. That's a very good comment. Thank you.
0: Absolutely. So is there anything that we didn't talk about that you want to talk about? We've got, probably about 8 minutes left in the discussion or in our conversation. So I want to make sure that you have an opportunity to talk about something that you may have not mentioned yet and something that's coming up or something you want people to know about the book or about service in general.
1: I've got something I just need to show you.
0: Yeah.
1: The listeners. What we have here is a school registrar from Syria. And these children are the ones who executed, against the wall in a place called Zone N Delta, which I talk about in the book. And again, for the listeners, when you walk past a veteran, just please have an understanding that, they've been exposed to things like this. I've walked into a room and there's ash, human ash of the children. Mm. Some of the stuff we've been exposed to, it's horrendous. And here's another example, may I show you?
0: Yeah.
1: I've got a diary here. It's written in English.
0: Yeah.
1: Which I found on a young ISIS fighter, white ISIS fighter.
0: Oh, wow.
1: And I think we need to understand our enemy. Some of them are being press ganged. They've been forced to fight.
0: True. Yes, that is true.
1: So that goes back to my question earlier. my statement earlier. We need to have empathy. We need to have understanding that we are all the same. We need to help each other out. We need to make the human race better.
0: Absolutely. We've got another comment here from Straight Talk. I feel like veterans and all first responders are ashamed to speak up or are scared, and they should all know services are here. They're confidential, and thank you for your service.
1: Yeah. Straight Talk, that's a very poignant point, actually. When you experience trauma, you don't want to speak about it because you feel you're embarrassed to talk about it. You feel like people don't believe you.
0: Right.
1: You just need to have the courage to speak out, because crossing that cognitive barrier of opening up does dissipate that thinking.
0: Mm-hmm. Yeah, it's really tough to start talking about things and then to share them. But then once you do, you find that it really helped for you to put it out into into time and space and really acknowledge it so you can deal with it, because keeping it in your head, it's like, well, maybe I'm not going to be believed, or maybe it's in my head, or people aren't going to understand. And maybe they still don't understand, even though you tell them what's going on, but at least you know that they are there to support and can help, even if they don't truly understand what you've been through.
1: Yeah. And Terry, sorry.
0: Got another comment. We need to find a way to reach those feelings to first responders and veterans and reassure, help, changes their lives. Yep.
1: Yeah, 100%. Terry, and there's one thing I haven't really told you since the last time you spoke.
0: Yeah.
1: I will show you a picture and I'll let you decide what you can see.
0: Okay. Oh, a new baby!
1: Yes.
0: Oh, that's exciting. Congratulations.
1: We're having a new baby girl.
0: Oh, that is so cool. Congratulations.
1: Thank you very much. And that's my point. There's always a tomorrow.
0: Yes.
1: Leave yesterday to yesterday. focus on the horizon, focus on tomorrow, because I can absolutely assure you it is going to be brighter. And that is living proof.
0: Absolutely.
1: Thank you, living proof.
0: It's absolutely proof that you're needed and that, you know, you matter and that, you know, you still have a life to live, no matter what traumas and things that have been in your past. There's still a future. There's still a tomorrow and a next step, you know, and people just like, oh, I can't do anything. I can't get past this. Well, any progress forward is progress forward. So any steps you make towards getting better or towards dealing with whatever situation are, it's progress. So even if it's small increments, it's still progress to something better.
1: So absolutely. 100%. Mm-hmm. And do you know what, sorry, since my Facebook page, Grandpa Roberts - author, I've encouraged people to engage with me, you know, sending me messages. I have had people message me and I've offered advice. It's been brilliant knowing that I'm helping other people, and that other person, knowing that they've helped, I'm assuming that they've gone to help other people.
0: It does definitely make you feel good to know that if somebody's reached out, that you're able to talk to them and maybe give them the same hope that you're and the same help that you've gotten or that you're experiencing. I think that's definitely worth every conversation, no matter how difficult, just knowing that you can help somebody or that you've put some positive direction maybe in their life or in their thought process.
1: Yeah. I've also got a theory. Have you heard of the theory, the 6 degrees of separation before?
0: Yes.
1: Yeah. I've got one, but the other side of the pendulum.
0: Okay.
1: If I was to tell somebody that you're doing a great job, well done, thank you, that person will tell another person, that person will tell another person, etc., etc., etc. It's like when you allow a car to go in front of you at an intersection. Mm-hmm. It's exactly the same.
0: It is. Yeah, you're right. So you throw the stone in and then you've got the waves or the ripples that come out after you've thrown a stone into a pond or a stream or anything. Then you see its impact, you know. So like you said, that matters. Just being kind matters.
1: Yeah. And that's the whole message behind the book is I've informed humanity what I've gone through, and I've informed how I got better, and I want other people to do exactly the same as well.
0: Absolutely. I agree 100%, and I applaud you for putting all yourself out there and letting people really truly understand what you've been through and the impacts on your life. And you know, you lost a marriage, you said, and you know, you've had some difficult relationships because of it. But you've learned how to cope and how to deal. And part of the dealing is writing this book and then talking to people about your experience. That's really helped, I think, in your healing process. And I think it'll help others.
1: Yeah.
0: Awesome. Well, is there anything you want to say before we get off tonight? We have just a minute or two before we close up. But is there anything people should tune into and look at? And I've already put your Amazon link in the chat for your book, because I suggest everybody buy it. I read the manuscript, not in its total yet, but I had read it prior to our first interview, and it's really engaging and really very moving. And so I can't wait to actually get the book in my hand. It should be here next week.
1: Thank you. There's two things. Please buy my book. It's a real human story, and it does give light to human success of how we can get better. And secondly, please follow my Facebook page, Graham Paul Roberts, author. I absolutely engage with everyone. I answer every question. Yeah, Thank you.
0: Awesome. I did put that in the chat too, so people can find you on Facebook and they can find your book on Amazon. So thank you so much for the conversation tonight. I appreciate you coming back on. I appreciate you sharing all your stories and your exciting news about the new little one to come. So when's the baby due?
1: October the 28th.
0: Oh, it's coming up.
1: Yeah.
0: It's not that long. That's awesome.
1: But we don't know names yet. Oh. I like three names, but except for my wife.
0: Right. Yeah. Those are always interesting conversations about naming children and who agrees with what name.
1: Yeah.
0: Well, we're having to get off, but I really do appreciate the conversation and we look forward to hearing more from you.
1: Thank you, Terry.
0: Thank you. This is Tracy Round signing off.
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3: week, so pull up a chair and stay for a spell. We're heading down a trail. This entire military is one cohesive, dedicated force. And the threats to our nations, they don't sleep. They're watching our every move. Iran, Russia, China, North Korea, ISIS, Al-Qaeda. They may be watching this right now. Our military should not be mistaken for our cable news gabfest show. We don't care what you look like. We don't care who you voted for, who you worship, what you worship, who you love. It doesn't matter if your dad left you millions when he died or if you knew who your father was. Of lethal moving parts that you would drive to avoid in another 6 years. We will not be intimidated. We will not back down. It's not war. We don't want war. But if you want war with the United States of America, there's one thing I can promise you, so help me God. Someone else will raise your sons and daughters.
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4: Welcome to Man Talk 133 with Charles and Darl, the movement dedicated to empowering men, uniting brothers, and building a strong coalition. 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We lead, we grow, and we conquer. Are you ready to be part of the coalition? Let's dive in.
7: Welcome to Man Talk 133, where me and you unite. What's up? You know what, y'all? I got a superstar on tonight, y'all. I ain't gonna lie to you.
8: Yeah, you here. You here.
7: Yo, brother, we've been trying to work on this thing for a minute.
8: Cool.
7: And we finally got it. We finally got it worked out, man.
8: Yeah.
7: So tell the people who you are, tell them about you, and we go from there, man.
8: All right. Again, thank you for this opportunity to be on your show, man. And who I am is that others see their greatness through my self-expression, while empowering others in their causes, all while helping others see their forgiveness in their language. While I get to be here and here, right, as I work on my eternal salvation. So that's who I get to be. Now, what I do in the world is a whole nother conversation. We could go down the line. I'm an advocate for sickle cell trait. I'm sure we'll get into that conversation.
7: Yeah.
8: A grandfather, dad. What else? My own nonprofit for sickle cell trait awareness. I'm a speaker for mental toughness, mental health, veteran suicide, youth suicide, co-owner of 3 ABA basketball teams here out in California, partner in another company called Eker Athletics, where I'm the volunteer president running that company over there with some guys. And with that, we go into school districts, teaching leadership, emotional intelligence, social emotional, and sports conditioning. So that's
7: a lot. That's a
8: yeah,
7: lot.
8: I feel like I got a lot of vehicles, man. A lot of vehicles. Man, and I'm on the radio, and I'm on the radio like two and a half. I got 2.5 shows.
7: You should let me get one of the vehicles, man. So I could
8: let's grow.
7: Yeah, for real, man. So all right, so now you name a lot of things you're doing, right? Where did you start? Like, okay, like for example, me, I've been on the show what is like 2 years or something.
8: Oh, yeah,
7: like
8: yeah,
7: that.
8: Yeah, yeah.
7: You know what I mean? So where did you start? Like, I know you're veteran, just like I'm Air Force, you're Army, right?
8: Yes.
7: Tell us more about your story. You know what I mean? Where did it start? How did you get into the sickle cell? Because I think you have it.
8: Do
7: you?
8: Yeah, I'm a trade carrier.
7: Yeah, trade carrier. So give us some background on that.
8: Yeah. How I got into radio is where this all started. Literally when I collapsed in the military 2006 from sickle cell trait exertion with rhabdomyolysis. Mm-hmm. Well, we'll talk about more about that. But the depression, suicide ideation, I was lost interest in sports. A lot of things in life I lost interest in. And just one day my buddies was like, man, you need to do something with yourself. I guess they saw me spiraling out of control. Yeah. So they were like, you need to do something. So in 2009, I went on internet. I found this station called Blog Talk Radio. Mm-hmm. Did some research and I created a show. Back then it was free. You got 2 hours for free. Wow. And I created a talk show. I realized today that interrupted the willingness to die. Mm-hmm. So finding that internet radio station actually gave me a space to start to live in the future of those episodes. So created a sports show. I found a guy, went on Facebook and found a guy named Sports Log, Sports Wall. He posted everything on his Facebook page about sports. I mean, you name it, water polo, everything was on his page. Mm-hmm. So I reached out to him and was like, hey man, look, I want to do this show. And I want to know if you would be my co-host or my host. And he said, yes. And he was in Boston. So I'm in LA, he in Boston, 3 hours different. And he was on every episode with me when we started, man.
7: Wow. And
8: I didn't really, I still don't watch sports, but I could talk trash, right? I could, you know, I could communicate. So he really pretty much led the show and kept me alive, man. And then when I saw that sickle cell trait had caused a lot of deaths in athletes, so I saw my connection back to sports from another perspective of this. My relationship to sports now is that athletes have collapsed and died, and NCAA made it mandatory for student athletes to have a sickle cell trait test done. So I started interviewing the sickle cell community. So I went from defending this country, thinking that my life was over when that uniform came to an end, to finding a whole nother community of people that I was connected to with this inherited gene. And that was the start of all these vehicles and just where I'm at today with it.
7: Wow. So I never been in this place before, like wanting to take your life. What made you get to that point? You know what I mean?
8: Yeah, for sure. I can articulate it to you today after 16 years of work of peeling these layers off. Mm-hmm. And it was my identity. My identity was trapped in that camouflage and that rank. I mean, I joined the military at 19 years old. Mm-hmm. So I spent most of my life from 19 to 43 in the military.
7: Wow.
8: So I can tell you the day it shifted, basic training about 3 weeks in, we got smoked that day. I was laying on my bunk that night after taking that shower and I was looking back at the ceiling. And I was like, what am I doing here?
7: Right.
8: And then my brain clicked and it became a routine.
7: Wow.
8: It became a routine after that. I was no longer that, you know, young 19-year-old child. Now I'm a soldier. And I took everything that they practiced apart.
7: Wow.
8: It was going to keep me alive, keep me safe, and protect my brothers and sisters. So then the biggest change was going from E4 to E5, that rank. So I became Sergeant. Sergeant Dozier. Hey, it was like, so the pride that came with that, all of that, to E6, E7. And then so when that medical board process, because it wasn't by my choice, it was because of my collapsing with the trait, they found me not fit for service. So I wasn't trying to get out. I'm trying to, you know, I was at my E8 school. Yeah. So I'm working on my next rank, you know, progress. So I want to do like at least 31 years. So I'm not trying to get out. But at that episode, it altered my career, man. And so that identity crisis that I experienced was, and I've had stress, you know, but that mental anguish that I felt during that time, man, I had never felt nothing like it. I knew I had mental toughness because I played basketball. So I'm like, I got mental toughness. I leave my stress on the court, you know. But because I had that physical episode. So I couldn't play ball no more. I couldn't exercise. So I had no stress relief. So I internalized everything. And then it led to that. It's hopeless. So my military career is over. My life is over. And wow. I collapsed those two worlds. Much in
7: it. Wow. Is this kind of like a, it's kind of like an athlete. Yes. They play their whole career. And exactly. Once they don't hear this, a lot of them, you know, go into that spiral. They want to, you know, take their lives. Yes. And it's kind of like the same thing basically like you went through, right?
8: But yeah, no, that's how we teach it. That's how we teach it. The relatedness is athletes, but look at police officers, fire people that wear uniforms. And if you've been in that space for a lot of your life, and when that uniform comes off, athletes are close to us. Yeah. Because you've been playing football since you was 5 years old or whatever age, and you've been blessed to go to the next levels and maybe that professional level. And then when, like you said, when that's over, who am I?
7: Yeah.
8: And if you haven't found your space during that time, you know, a lot of us, you know, in that what's next, we don't realize that there's life after the military, there's life after sports.
7: Yeah.
8: And so.
7: So yeah. after that part, after once you found out what's next, I guess what next was the radio show,
8: right? Well that was a space, like, you know how people use music for therapy, so they're different therapies. So the radio became my therapy, my personal therapy, because I was living into those next episodes. So I had interrupt that willingness to die by creating those different talk shows.
7: Wow. So you mentioned,
8: kept me alive.
7: You mentioned 16 years of going. So I would imagine the first like 6 months to a year had to been like really bad.
8: Oh, it was terrible. I was drinking vodka and cranberry juice before every episode because I was trying to calm my nerves.
7: Wow.
8: Because I'm like, I don't even know who's listening. Like, it was brand new to me. So I had no idea what I was doing. All I knew is I had my laptop, a phone line, and my buddy Sports Log on the other end of that phone line, man. And we would talk about life and sports, man.
7: So after that, then you went to what was next after that radio show?
8: So it was crazy. It was crazy because when I saw that connection to sports and my sickle cell trait, it opened up a whole nother world that I could be this advocate.
7: Wow.
8: So the advocate I did. So all I was doing was changing identities.
7: Yeah.
8: I went from the basketball identity as a child to the soldier identity. And then when that one was coming to the end, I created the, you know, the little podcast. It was internet radio back then. It wasn't even podcast. It was internet radio host. Yeah. And then I went to an advocate for sickle cell trait. So I still, even becoming an advocate, I had to peel that layer off because I kept getting trapped in those identities. Mm-hmm. So I went to God like, look, man, who am I without all of these labels?
7: Yeah.
8: Who is Farhan with none of this stuff?
7: Yeah.
8: And that was the work that I went into.
7: Wow. So the sickle cell, when you found that out, you were older in your career when you found that out, right?
8: Man, I was 29 years old. The Air Force, I took my second physical at LA Air Force base. Mm-hmm. And I was transferring to Michigan to be a supply sergeant for an infantry company. Mm-hmm. And I had to take the physical for that supply job. So I took that physical. The Air Force did my blood work. And because they test for sickle cell trait for their job skills, they found my trait, man. And they called me in a panic, like, you need to come back to the clinic, like, today.
7: Really?
8: And I'm like, what did y'all find? Like, like, what'd you find? So I rush back over there, man. And I sit down with my doctor and he's like, do you know you have sickle cell trait? I'm like, no. Okay, I just want to let you know you're a trait carrier. I'm like, hold on. I got a cousin with sickle cell anemia. He's like, no, it's not the anemia. You're just a carrier. So you should have no problems. Just don't have a baby with someone who has a trait because you can have a baby with. I'm like, bro, I got three daughters already. I'm leaving the state. I got no problems. Cool. I'm out. Like in one ear, out the other. And that was no pamphlet, no brochure, no nothing. I'm like, all right, cool. I'm out.
7: Wow. So I know I'm kind of squirreling, but what's the difference in the trait? How does the trait affect you versus having the sickle cell anemia?
8: Right. So sickle cell trait, we're the carriers. So the parents who have children with sickle cell anemia or type of sickle cell disease, that means they carry that inherited gene.
7: Mm-hmm.
8: So I'm AS. So I have a normal adult hemoglobin and I have a sickle cell trait hemoglobin. So I don't get to choose which gene I pass. So I was passed from my dad, his sickle cell trait gene, and then I passed it to one of my daughters. So it's inherited.
7: Oh, okay. I got you.
8: Right. So if two children have, if the child is born with sickle cell trait, I mean, sickle cell anemia or sickle cell disease, that means they have two genes that can have complications, which is way more severe than what I carry in a sense, right? Because we're told that sickle cell trait carriers, you don't have problems, but we do have one copy of the gene.
7: Ah.
8: So what is that one copy doing versus two copies? Well, the one copy is also, it can also give symptoms like a person with sickle cell anemia, but in our own way. So the risk factors of exertion, blood clots, retina issues, false positive, A1C levels, a rare kidney cancer. So we do. So that one gene is a pain cream. I've been having pain in my arm since I was 2 years old, my mom said, but I was told it was growing pains.
7: Wow.
8: So I'm 56 today and I have the same pain in my arm.
7: Wow. So we're going to get, I got some questions. So we're going to get back to it after the break.
8: Cool. Thank you.
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7: 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Yeah. We back with Brother Faran. So, before we went to the break, right, you was breaking down the difference between the two. Yeah. So, when you collapsed, how did that disqualify you just because you collapsed and you had the trait?
8: So that morning I was at ANOC, they called it back then, 2006. I was at my E8 school for master sergeant rank. So if I'd have finished that school, I'd have been on list for the promotion for E8. So that last lap, I remember coming around the curve and I could hear the instructor, 1545, 1546. So I'm like, oh, shoot, I'm doing good. I'm 36 years old. I'm 36 at the time. I got 1721 to pass and I'm hearing 1540. So I'm like, oh, man, let me get my best time because I'm at the school. So so my subconscious mind, get your best time. So I take off to sprint and I did feel like this vibration come over my body, like this electrical charge. But I didn't think anything of it. Cross the finish line, 16 minutes. Hand on my head to get air in my lungs, all the stuff we're trained to do. And then my peripheral got dark. I started feeling weird, kind of nauseous. So I kneeled down, closed my eyes, opened my eyes. Everything was spinning like a million miles an hour. Really? So they rushed me to the doctor. Medics came and rushed me to the hospital. Doctor gives me an IV, comes back in and says, "You ever had kidney problems?" "No." "What do you do now?" And he walks out. So I'm like, what's going on, right? So the instructor's there with me and I'm like, man, what's happening? So the doctor comes back in and says, "You know what? it's probably heat stroke, dehydration. I'm gonna give you one more IV. Take the day off. You should be cool. All right, cool. Let's do that. Go back to the barracks. I wake up mid-afternoon, man, and I'm worse. I'm throwing up, almost crapped on myself, man. I'm in a bad state. So I lay back down. Of course, it's 16:30 because my classmates come into barracks. They see me. They rush me back to the hospital that night. The night doctor does some more blood work, and he sees that my creatinine kinase levels are like 12,000 and rising. So that condition is called rhabdomyolysis, what they diagnosed me with that night. It's called rhabdo, rhabdomyolysis. So it wasn't even sickle cell trait related. This is just the, because no one, I didn't think about it. No problems, right?
7: Right.
8: So that was my diagnosis, rhabdo. So that's, they sent me home, couldn't finish the class. So the doc, I was seeing a doctor for until 2009, trying to figure out what happened to me in 06. And we just agreed that you can't exercise no more, because every time I got on the treadmill or tried to exercise, I felt like I got off a roller coaster ride. Like I was still dizzy and my vertigo triggered, and I was just like in a bad state. So he was like, okay, you just can't exercise. I'm like, cool, can't do the run. I could do the walk or, you know, the bicycle. Yes. I don't swim. I swim like a Chevy truck, like a rock.
7: Oh,
8: like
7: yeah,
8: a
7: me rock. Too.
8: So anyway. I was like, I'll do another. I've seen people with worse. So yeah, I'll be fine. Man, we turned that paperwork in to the medical officers, man, and they was like, oh no, dude, you done. Like you can't do anything. I'm like, what? So I guess when they read my information and the diagnosis and the chart, finally, they were like, nah, you gotta go, you gotta get a P4 profile. We gotta find out what happened to you. Mm-hmm. I'm like, man, that's 2.5 years ago. I'm cool. They're like, nah. So that was the start of the process, you know, almost 3 years later. And it took until from 2010 until 13, I fought it for 3 years trying to stay in, man. And because my body started to break down, developed a case of arthritis. So my whole body was inflamed. And so they was like, you're not fit for service.
7: Wow.
8: And so the medical board process started. And I, like I said, I fought it as long as I could. And they were like, nah, you got to go.
7: So wow.
8: That was it.
7: That's a tough blow there, boy.
8: Oh, my life is over. Yeah. I made it mean my life was over. And that's what I want our brothers and sisters at arms to understand, if I could say that. The camouflage, that uniform, is the soldier's what you get to do. It's not who you are as a person.
7: Yeah, yeah.
8: And I tell them when I speak now at the bases, don't lose yourself. Yes, find the community that you connect to, those childhood dreams that you wanted to be, whatever that is, find something that you care about and stay connected to that so you can keep that connection to the outside world. So when those boots are done and that uniform comes to an end, you're not lost.
7: Yeah, yeah.
8: You're not trying to figure out who you are outside of that camouflage.
7: Yeah, that's a good point, because a lot of people get, you can see it now.
8: Yes.
7: You know, people still, even though they're out, they still have the haircuts. They still have the, you know, you can just tell they still want to be in. They haven't let it go yet.
8: Oh.
7: And it's okay to let it go. Like you said, it's okay to let that part of your life grow and go into something else like you did. Like after the military, you got out of that.
8: Yeah.
7: Went into the radio show.
8: Yeah.
7: Then what?
8: And then the mental health provider that I was going to at the Air Force base asked me one day, what are you going to do when you retire? Mm-hmm. I said, man, I'm going to sit on the dock of the bay and watch the tires roll away and whistle. That was my retirement song, bro. Yeah. I'm like, I'm chilling. Yeah. I was like, but I do have an idea for a sports brand. You know, God gave me this idea called What's the Count. I played basketball. Hey, what's the count? Oh, it's 5-4. Game. So I said, I do have an idea about maybe selling some hats and t-shirts or something like that with this idea. And so he opened up this book that he had written with his colleague, and it was a handbook for high school to college athletes. And so he opened up this page, and it had two paragraphs of athletes collapsing.
7: Really?
8: With rhabdo and sickle cell trait. And he was like, you could become an advocate. I'm like, what's an advocate? He's like, you could actually sell hats and t-shirts of your brand, and that could pay for your travels, and you can go educate people about your experience. Man, it was like the cartoon with the light bulb on top of my head, bro.
7: Right, right, yeah.
8: I was like, ding, ding, ding. And it was like, I heard him, and it was like, I know why I'm here. Wow. And I went home that day, man, and I did my research. I made a brochure. I found this whole sickle cell community. I jumped on a plane for the convention, flew to Maryland, showed up. Kiki Shepherd was hosting that town hall meeting, that event, man. And I went in there. She passed me the mic. I introduced myself, and it was, the whole room went silent. Because it was a sickle cell disease conference, and I'm over here talking about the trade.
7: Uh-huh.
8: They're like, dude, what? You in the wrong place.
7: You're wrong.
8: I'm like, wrong, what?
7: Convention, bro.
8: You the wrong convention, right? I'm like, what? So there was one lady, Phyllis Zachary Thomas, who had sickle cell. Her husband was in the army, and she saw me, and she grabbed me and says, Faron, you can work with me because I know how important the sickle cell trade conversation is. Mm-hmm. And so she embraced me. Wow. And I work with her. And during our relationship, she passed away in 2012. So we're talking about 2010 to 2012. We had 2 years together. And when she went to do her interview, and she was out of Atlanta, and a prophet was at this interview, and he told her to go read Judges chapter 4.
7: Mm-hmm.
8: So she goes home after that and reads Judges chapter 4, calls mm-hmm. me Monday morning and says, Ron, you need to get your Bible. So I grabbed my Bible, and we were reading the passage of Judges chapter 4, and it's about Deborah and Barak.
7: Mm-hmm.
8: And the war on Sisera.
7: Wow.
8: Well, guess what? I'm Barak in that passage. And she was Deborah.
7: Wow.
8: And Sisera is sickle cell trait. And Jabin is the... No, Sisera is sickle cell. Jabin is the trait. And Jael is the community.
7: Wow.
8: And when we got that revelation, man, we cried. And I'm like, all right, God, I got it.
7: You know what your purpose is.
8: I know. It's in the Bible. The blueprint was in the Bible, bro. And yeah. I was like, all right, God, I got it.
7: Wow.
8: I got it.
7: You got an interesting story, man. Like, because it's certain things like you can't really experience unless you're in it. And I'm going back to this because it seemed like it's hopeless when you get in the situation where you want to take your own life, right? Yes. And you don't know how to get out of it. You know, it's just like you, I guess I never experienced. I'm just thinking from a perspective of being stuck.
8: For sure.
7: You know what I mean? Like, and that's what I want people to try to get from you. Like, you've been in the process. You've been in places and things that people have never experienced. So if you get in these situations, just living proof that you can make it through it.
8: I'm gonna give you this for those who listen. You mentioned hope, right? So we got hope,
7: mm-hmm.
8: but the hope for us in our soul is mixed with hope and hopelessness.
7: Yeah.
8: Right? So it's mixed together. They feel the same, but they're mixed together. And then when you get past the hope and hopelessness, it becomes to disappointment.
7: Yeah.
8: So now the hopelessness becomes disappointment because I was mad at myself. Why did I sprint that day? I didn't have to sprint. I had plenty of time. I could have, would have, should have still been in.
7: Yeah.
8: So now I'm not disappointed in the military. I'm disappointed in myself,
7: mm-hmm.
8: not realizing I have to forgive myself in this episode that I wasn't aware yet.
7: Yeah, yeah.
8: But I was disappointed in myself. The disappointment led to despair.
7: Mm-hmm.
8: The despair led to self-loathing.
7: Mm.
8: The self-loathing led to why bother?
7: Yeah, yeah.
8: And so there were days I'm fine, and there were days I go back to that hopelessness.
7: Yeah,
8: the disappointment and despair. So until I was able to start doing that work, I was up and down the scale.
7: Wow,
8: I was up and down. But I was blessed that my mom. I know my mom prayed because when I found this personal development course, it was something that she prayed that she went to God like, please give my son something. If it's not the word, something. Give him something to put something. Him on track.
7: Yeah,
8: and I tell you what, God did. He gave me that personal development education. Technically, there are biblical principles, but they don't label it as that.
7: Yeah.
8: But it's clearly Ecclesiastics. It's clearly the fruit of the spirit. It's clearly the Beatitudes, right?
7: Yeah.
8: It's
7: just
8: language different. And it's not and it's not a spiritual conversation because anybody could take those classes.
7: Yeah.
8: But when I got into that education, man, it led me back to the end of the course. Well, what's your purpose?
7: Yeah.
8: After you made up all these stories about yourself that ain't the truth, what's your purpose?
7: Yeah.
8: And so I grew up in church from born into it. So it was like, oh, my grandfather, purpose, passions, and gifts come from the Bible. So yeah. I went right back to the word for the Bible. So it all, those seeds were planted in me, man, since my mother's womb, bro.
7: Wow. So why do you think most people never discover their purpose? Now you discovered yours, I guess, through the military incident, you know, yeah. sickle cell trait, right?
8: Yeah.
7: So why do you think many people don't discover their purpose? Because, you know, you can ask, since we're talking to the men, you can ask a lot of men right now, what's your purpose?
8: Exactly.
7: They don't know. And they wonder why they stay lost and stuck in a place. They don't know what the purpose is. Yeah. It could be coaching. Whatever it is, I'm telling people, whatever it is that you're good at, that yeah. you can inspire people, that's your purpose. So why do you think people never really, most people never discover their purpose?
8: If you look at life, you look at our life experiences, usually no one wants to talk about that negative experience.
7: Yeah.
8: No one wants to talk about that hurt.
7: Yeah.
8: That upset, that maybe the molestation, maybe the drugs, maybe whatever that episode is, maybe it's that chronic illness that we think that it's embarrassing. So you have to look at that human experience of, if I tell you what I'm dealing with, then you might not be my friend no more. Yeah. It's embarrassing. Yeah. So those afflictions that, and those thorns that the Bible talk about, those are supposed to draw us closer to God. So the world has opinions about that stuff.
7: Yeah.
8: But what does God have to say? So we got to get back in alignment with what God's word, if you want to find out where your purpose and passion. So the world has all these opinions, so I'm not going to want to share that with you, bro.
7: Yeah.
8: Even though it's probably the thing that I'm dealing with.
7: Yeah.
8: Silently, emotionally. Who wants to know that I felt like I was abandoned by my mom.
7: Yeah.
8: I grew up like my dad didn't love me.
7: Who want to share that, right?
8: Who want to share that?
7: Nobody. Or even if they, like you said, if you take a man, he's been molested. Who's going to want to share that? Bro. And we're up against the break, so we're going to jump right back in it.
8: Appreciate you. Yeah.
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16: Opinions expressed in this program are those of the speakers and do not necessarily reflect the views or positions of any entities they represent.
7: Welcome back to Man Talk 133. With me and you, Nate. Yeah, yeah, yeah. So we back at it. So before we went to the break, we was talking about purpose, right? So I kind of forgot where I left.
8: Let me drop one more on you, right? Because I was sharing with you why we don't share, right?
7: Yeah.
8: One of the things I learned when I ended up going to TV broadcasting. Well, I went to radio broadcasting first, and then went to TV broadcasting school. But in radio broadcasting, one of the things that they told us in the school is that you can take an interview of a person that you're interviewing, mm-hmm. and chop that interview up and make them sound like the worst person on the planet
7: True.
8: Rearranging those clips, right?
7: Yep.
8: So what they call that is slander.
7: Wow.
8: So I'm like, how can I tell you what I'm dealing with in my deepest, darkest secrets?
7: Yeah.
8: When I'm afraid that not you gonna judge me, but you might slander. I mean, you might slander my name. You might take what I tell you about my experience and go tell other people about it.
7: Oh no, they're going to
8: slander.
7: They're going to do that for sure.
8: So why would I want to, why would I even want to voice that? Why would that even come out of my mouth when I feel like that's going to be like the end of all?
7: Yeah, yeah.
8: But yeah, that could be that community of people need to hear your story.
7: Yes.
8: That's what we know that.
7: Yeah.
8: But no one makes no difference sometime.
7: Yeah, yeah.
8: We know a lot of stuff, but no one makes no difference. But if you know that hey, I could share my story and I could help one person.
7: Yeah. Yeah.
8: My story is not for the whole world, but I had to go to God to find out, you know, am I cool? Because I want to educate the whole world. No, Faran, your story is for the people who I put in your path.
7: Yeah.
8: And you might be at a conference of 10,000 people and one person might need to hear your message.
7: Yeah.
8: That's you gonna go? Are you going to go show up? What if it's only 5 people at that event? Are you going to go show up at that? Because there might be 1 out of 5 that needs to hear your talk.
7: Yeah.
8: It's the same energy. So when I got that for myself, I'm like I said, okay, God, I got it. Yeah. Now I got to do the work.
7: Now you got to do the work.
8: Be the work. I got to be the work.
7: Yeah. And just like you were saying, man, you know, like people are going.

0: at the end, he ended up watching it, and it did happen to him.
1: Yeah.
0: And he kind of dealt with it better. And I guess that's kind of what you're saying. Like, once you know what it is, you can identify it, then you can handle it better.
2: You know? See, I didn't tell my mom what happened to me in that same conversation until I was 46 years old.
0: Okay.
2: And I had to go back and look at how did that affect me?
0: Yeah.
2: Right? Because it did.
0: For sure.
2: And it affected me in the military because I would wait. I wouldn't take my shower until like 1 or 2 o'clock in the morning when there was nobody in the bathroom, in the shower, bro.
0: Why was that?
2: Huh?
0: Why was that?
2: Because of what happened to me as a child.
0: Oh, okay. I see what you're saying. Yeah,
2: so yeah. That was how it affected me.
0: Wow. Ain't that something, man?
2: And I didn't tell my mom until I was in my 40s, bro. After I started this work of healing, it was right there, packed away.
0: Yeah.
2: And I went to my mom and she was like, she wasn't surprised either.
0: Wow.
2: Because it was like, you know, family members, she was like, oh, makes it, you know. I'm like, what? But I'm a 46 at the time. You know, I'm 46 now. When I'm sharing this, what happened at six, happened at 5, 6 years old, yeah. Is, you know, it's years, 40 years ago.
0: And that's so dangerous, right? Packing it in like that.
2: Yeah.
0: That's the dangerous part about it because we think that it doesn't affect us.
2: Yes.
0: And it really does in a way. Like now when you talked about that at an older age, how did it impact you? Like, was it like a relief?
2: Oh, only because I had dealt with the suicide. Like, I had peeled layers off before I got to that one.
0: Oh, yeah.
2: So I had took responsibility of my past, you know, own my past, you know, own my decisions and the experiences. So I was able to, as I was peeling those layers, because that first layer that I had to get in that education was the suicide ideation. Yeah. Like, my life was over, man. When I took that class, it was over. I was ready. I had the plan, the willingness. I had everything. I had all of it ready to go. But I held on to my youngest daughter, Tasia. Uh-huh. I knew I had mental toughness. And I knew I didn't want to do that. But it was that battle in my mind. Like, but no, it's hopeless. Why bother, bro? Nobody cares.
0: Nobody cares, right? That's what you think.
2: That's what I think. But I had my daughter. And I'm like, I can't do that to her. So I battled.
0: Yeah.
2: And that's what kept me, you know, from doing that.
0: Yeah. So you said it was 16 years. What year do you think, 5, 6, 7, when you really felt like you had it under control? Like, you know, the suicidal thoughts and the, you know what I mean? Like, when did you?
2: Oh, I won't even say it's under control right now.
0: Okay.
2: I will say that at 40 years old, turning 40.
0: Mm-hmm.
2: There was this blink in my mind that said, there's got to be something better than this.
0: Yeah.
2: And, you know, biblically, 40 years is a generational change.
0: Yeah.
2: So I was into that 40-year-old phase of life. And, you know, like I said, those prayers got answered. I got in that education. Mm-hmm. So I'm 56 now. So 16 years, I've been in personal development. I've done cognitive behavior. I've done listening skills. I've done grief classes. I've been in the Word six of those 16 years.
0: Yeah.
2: I've done recently grief support group. And so applying all that to my life in that conscious mind, the conscience mind is the middle mind, right? Where our morals, right? So that's where the information, that's where the Word of God is getting into. That's where, when you take therapy, it's getting into that part of the mind of your right or wrongs, good or bads, all those opinions that lives in that middle mind right there.
0: Right.
2: So when you start to filter that out with more truths, with your truths, not the stories of the truth.
0: Right.
2: It there's a shift. They call that where transformation lives. And so I applied all those things, man. And I had to challenge the first 40 years of my life is what I did.
0: Wow.
2: So I went back all the way from 40. And my memory goes back to a 2-year-old decision that I made about my mom and my grandmother.
0: Wow.
2: And inside of that 2 to 40, 12 decisions total.
0: Wow.
2: And I've been peeling off each one of them. That's why I said it ain't completely over, but I'm definitely I'm on the other side of it right now.
0: Yeah. So people got to understand it's work.
2: Oh, it's work.
0: It's work.
2: It's work.
0: If you got to pull off different layers like that, and is not easy layers, it's hard layers.
2: No.
0: You know what I mean? You got to get inside and pull out all that old stuff. It's just like a, you know, taking like a

0: you know, like a snake, and you put it down into the plumbing.
1: Yeah, yeah, exactly.
0: All that stuff out. That's kind of what it's like, and you got to keep doing it over and over and over.
1: Yeah. Wow. And the biggest part of that was at that blink that I heard, the willingness. See, people not willing to do the work.
0: Yeah.
1: It's conceptual. Oh, that sounds good for him. Oh, his. Oh, that sounds good for him. I can't do that. Are you willing though?
0: Yeah.
1: If you're willing to do the work and just take, because once you find that one, I found 12, but it was the first one that I found that opened up the door to look at the rest of my life. Because if I made that story up that my life was over because my military career came to an end, well, what else did I make up?
0: Right.
1: Then I was willing to look. So I looked all the way back down 40, and I found 2-year-old, 5-year-old, 6-year-old, 8-year-old, 11-year-old, 14-year-old, 17-year-old, 23-year-old, 36-year-old, and 40-year-old decisions.
0: Wow.
1: And I had to go and take responsibility because I made all that up.
0: Wow.
1: I made it up. It was my truth, but it wasn't the truth.
0: Yeah. So as a male, when you go through those different layers like that, how does it affect relationships and, you know, stuff like that?
1: Buddy, let me tell you, after I went back and I started to discover those relationships that I sabotaged, I called ex-girlfriends. I got 2 failed marriages. So I called people in my life asking for forgiveness, man.
0: Yeah.
1: I took responsibility like that. That was me.
0: Yeah.
1: That was me. And so by being able to be willing to do that and call people in my life for forgiveness, not apologizing, but forgiveness, because I'm changing my behavior.
0: Yeah.
1: Right. So by asking for forgiveness, again, yes, it's for them, but it's for us first.
0: Yeah. Yeah.
1: So that I took responsibility. And of course, I got mixed. What are you calling me for? Don't call me again. Yeah, I knew you was crazy. Like I got all of that. I got all of it. But the freedom. That's why forgiveness is so powerful, because there's freedom on the other side of it, man.
0: Yeah, yeah.
1: Self-forgiveness.
0: Now, through in that process, I already know there was some distractions, and it was some boy. The devil was coming at you with everything he had.
1: Everything.
0: The fact that you're still here, it says that you were willing.
1: Yes.
0: You know what I mean? And you made the point that people got to be willing.
1: Yes.
0: You got to be willing to pull them layers off. If you're not willing to pull those layers off, it's a wrap.
1: It's a wrap, man.
0: I hate to say it. You know, I know people say, well, you know, you pray and you seek the Lord. Yeah. But you still got to do something.
1: That's action. It's all action. Action. Yeah. Action. Hope is an action. Prayer is an action. Faith is an action word. Those are action words. Bible, the biblical principles, you have to. That's what I tell people. A hammer, you look at a hammer in a toolbox, we know the hammer is powerful because it's a hammer.
0: Yeah.
1: You don't experience it until you actually pick it up and it's used by you.
0: Yeah. Yeah.
1: The hammer has to be used by us to experience the power.
0: Yeah.
1: That's all therapy is. That's all the Bible principles are.
0: Yeah,
1: that's all kinds of behavior. You got to take those curriculums, those education, and apply it to your life. It's not conceptual.
0: Yeah.
1: When you apply it to your life, you're not going to be the same person. The more that you practice applying those principles and those tools, you're not going to be the same person.
0: And some people, like you said, it's too hard. They'd rather stay in this stuck place rather than just like, you know what? I know I need help.
1: Yes.
0: I know something a little off with me. It's just something that's just a little bit off, but you know, I'm good with that. That's just how God made me.
1: Yes.
0: They'll use that one in a heartbeat, but that's not how he wants you to live in torment all the time. It's just, you know, it's just different, man. Some people, you look at it from a different perspective than what other people have looked at it. You know, I've been watching, you know, following and watching your shows and stuff like that. That's one of the reasons why I think the enemy was fighting so hard for us to get on here, because he already knew the power of agreement.
1: Exactly.
0: It's going to, you know, it's people watching this show that can really, really get free from what you're talking about.
1: As men and women, we're not exempt. Men and women aren't exempt. We suffer in silence. Not. We suffer in silence. And what is that?
0: Yeah.
1: What is that? And then it's something. And so you got to find somebody you have confidence. I don't even like the word trust anymore, because the word says trust in the Lord, have confidence in man.
0: Yeah.
1: So we don't, I'm not even supposed to put my trust in you. I don't trust myself 100%. So why would I trust you 100% when I don't trust myself? Right. So you gotta, again, the word says love God with your heart, soul, mind, body, and love your neighbor with the same measure that you love yourself.
0: Yeah.
1: So guess what? I just been measuring my own self first, man.
0: Yeah, that's all you got to do.
1: Hey, well, when I measure me, okay.
0: No, go ahead. Go ahead.
1: I'm just saying, when I measure myself, then I can see how much I could give away to you. I can't give you 100% if I don't have, like, I can't give that. So I got to measure myself first.
0: Exactly. Hey, we'll finish this up right after the break.
1: Oh, yeah.
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0: Welcome back to Man Talk 133 with my man Ferran up here talking some real stuff, y'all. I'm telling you, like, you can only understand if somebody's been through it. Just like, you know, some drug addicts make good evangelists because they can go into places that we never been in, right?
1: Yeah.
0: And they can really talk to people. You have been in some places that, you know, a lot of people have not been in.
1: Yeah.
0: You know, lose your military career, want to commit suicide, sickle cell trait, and the list is going on and on and on and on.
1: Childhood. We talk about childhood trauma, but we know that we got mama and daddy issues.
0: Yeah, we got all that stuff going on. But see, the cool part about you is, like, you're in so many cars, right? Vehicles.
1: Yeah.
0: The fun part, I guess, would be the sports side of it. Right,
1: yeah.
0: So tell us a little bit about that, man. Cause, you know, I still can hoop. I still got it. You know what I'm saying? A little bit. You know what I'm saying? I can still do a little something. So tell us about that.
1: So my basketball identity came from changing schools so much. Mm-hmm. So my seventh grade, I went to a school in the Valley, and then we moved to Melrose, and I went to a school that was up the street. Mm-hmm. So being a new kid on the block, it's like I walk on the yard, man, and I don't know anybody. I don't know nothing. So I see these guys in the morning playing basketball on the court, man. So I go to the court, man. So now guess what? Ferran's on the basketball court in the morning, recess, lunch, after school. It became my identity. I even lost a girlfriend because I was playing ball so much in junior high school. So that basketball identity, right? That was my connection. See, And our peer age is so important. This is what we teach. Mm-hmm. That transition from elementary to middle school is very important, because by the time I'm 12, 13, I'm not talking to mom and dad no more.
0: Right, right.
1: Because they don't understand me. They're not listening to me. So I'm turning to my peers for love and acceptance. So when my identity at that age was like, okay, I'm friends with the basketball fellas.
0: Yeah.
1: So now I'm playing ball. That's where basketball came into full effect.
0: Uh-huh.
1: So now, because I can't play like you, maybe I can still get out there and shoot some threes and stuff, you know, maybe play half court when I'm feeling good. But this owning these ABA basketball teams, it allows me to fulfill my identity still. It's still in there, right? So I can't run up and down the court, but guess what? I'm just to be in the gym.
0: Yeah.
1: To hear the squeaky floors.
0: Yeah.
1: To hear the net pop. you know, just to be in that, the whistle, like that, that's fulfilling.
0: Yes.
1: But again, it goes back to the vehicle of, but now these ABA players, 20 something to maybe in their early 40s, mm-hmm. still chasing that hoop dream.
0: Yeah. Yeah.
1: What's next?
0: Yeah.
1: What's next? You've got all this knowledge in basketball. You've done, you maybe you played overseas, maybe you went to college, but now you're still, it's not right or wrong. Mm-hmm. Chase the dream in the ABA, but then what's next? How can we take all this information and give it back to this next generation of basketball? Yeah. Right?
0: Yeah.
1: So,
0: yes.
1: And men, we're suffering. So I'm listening to them. I see myself. I'm hearing the conversations. And I'm like, I can hear the fractures.
0: Yeah.
1: I can hear the wounds. I can hear the hurt as they talk. And I'm like, so I went to God, like, God, I want to be part of basketball. I want a basketball ministry. Mm-hmm. And it turned into being a part of an ABA team and then become a co-owner of three teams. So that's the vehicle to reach the community with these men, right?
0: Yes.
1: Who we're talking about, men. this man talk, right? So I'm right there with them and I'm growing and learning myself about myself as I'm practicing these principles and listening to them and sharing that. Cause I can't talk about nothing that I ain't been through.
0: Yeah, yeah.
1: I don't generalize my conversations. None of my shows, none of my talks are generalized.
0: Yeah.
1: You either talk from your experience or I leave it alone and find somebody else who could speak to that.
0: Yes.
1: But being in that environment, man, we're all suffering in silence from something. And these guys are great basketball players. Maybe they didn't make it to the level that they thought they should or could. Mm-hmm. But hey, I'm playing pro in the ABA. So that's the identity is connected.
0: Yeah.
1: But men need services like women. Why women get all the services, man? Men need services from the government system just like every. So it's all of that, man. And it's beautiful, but it's challenging because I got to find the players, the coaches. I got to find the money. As an ABA owner, you only own the territory.
0: Yeah.
1: So I got to find everything to fulfill this basketball season.
0: Wow.
1: But that even grew me. It stretched me because I live with, I'm not good enough. I'm not worth it.
0: Yeah.
1: So that was what was in the back of my mind. Right.
0: Yeah,
1: so all of those decisions that we're talking about,
0: yeah.
1: what is your mind saying to you silently when it talks to you about, you better not do that again. You know what happened the last time you did that for Ron. Why would you put yourself? We're not going to
0: do that.
1: You ain't. Wait, you know you ain't good enough. You know you ain't worth it. Why would they want to come to your games? Why would they want to play for you?
0: Yeah.
1: You ain't no, but you ain't good enough.
0: Sorry team.
1: How we talk to ourselves.
0: Yeah, for sure.
1: So for sure. This has helped me even break through those levels because when I'm sharing from, as long as I don't put Ferran in the middle of it, if I put Ferran in it, it's no good. No good. But if I, when I talk from the cause, vision for the team, man, people are all in. But if I put Ferran in it, they're not. So
0: yeah, yeah.
1: I suffer in silence because I don't think it's good enough. But I learned I have to remove Ferran.
0: Yeah.
1: It's not about Ferran.
0: Yeah. That's very important. And you know what's so cool about what you're doing is with the basketball is that men can relate to that.
1: Mm-hmm.
0: You know, sports, especially basketball. If you give a man a basketball, he can be 60 years old. He still think he can ball. You know what I mean?
1: Yep.
0: Let me show you what I got. And you know, you got air ball. You know what I'm saying?
1: Exactly.
0: But it's cool because you can it's so relatable to the men and you can get them in. And minister, you know, it's a church across the street. They do that. I think it's every Monday. So they bring the men in and before they begin, they pray.
1: Yes.
0: And then about midway, they stop and then they have, you know, just fellowship, praying and talking to them. And then they let them play again.
1: Yes.
0: But that's how you bring men in, because if you're trying to honestly, just being honest, if you're really trying to win a man by bringing him to church, it's going to be tough.
1: Yeah.
0: Because he goes to church, he gets beat down. You know what I mean? He gets talked about. It's going to be Father's Day service and you're dogging him out.
1: I know I'm a sinner, but that's what religious does, though.
0: Yes.
1: That's why religion is so weaponized in that space like that.
0: Yes.
1: Because, look, man, I know I'm a sinner.
0: Yeah.
1: But tell me, Pastor, how did you get through what you went through? See, we know, the pastor don't talk about his stuff.
0: Yeah. Yeah.
1: He wants to just some just point to you. Okay, I know I'm a sinner, but I got problems. I got bills. People want power over their circumstances.
0: Yeah, yeah, yeah.
1: That's, at the end of the day, that's what we want.
0: Yes.
1: We want power over our circumstances. I know I'm a sinner. I know I'm in rebellion. I know. But I got problems.
0: Yes.
1: How does the word look like for that?
0: Yeah. And that's been the issue, I think, we're trying to reach them in.
1: Yes.
0: You know, they come in and they want to be, hey, show me what to do. Be an example. I understand you love your wife. You got her sitting on stage. I got it. All of that I understand.
1: Yeah.
0: I'm trying to love my wife. Well, you need to love the wife. Christ right. loved the church, right? I get all that, but how did he love the church?
1: Right.
0: If I don't know that, the simple things like that, it's still he leave out just confused as
1: exactly.
0: he did when, or even more.
1: Yeah, worse. So I ain't going back.
0: Yeah, I'm not going back. I'm done. You know, and then especially when you throw in, you know, the insults, you know, and you know, less of a man if you ain't doing this part and this part and yeah. this. And like I said, it seemed like to me it just brings back some trauma. You get these trauma responses from exactly. them. And they like, you know what? The last time that happened to me, yeah. I'm not going back.
1: Not going back. I was gone for 20 years. I left church for 21 years old. I was gone from 21 to 40.
0: Yeah.
1: And then at 40, I started working my way back, but I still didn't come all the way back
0: yeah.
1: until my dad transitioned in 2019. Mm-hmm. And I went, then I started contemplating on how much time I had left.
0: Right.
1: So I'm like, oh, my, how, and my grandson was born 2 weeks after my dad passed. So now I'm an emotional roller coaster because my dad's not here, but now I got my new grandson.
0: Right.
1: I'm grandpa, like all, and I'm just bro. And so I went to God, like, look, man, you're the God of my grandfather and my grandmother and my mom and my dad. I want to know you for myself.
0: Yeah.
1: I don't want fire insurance. I want to find you for myself.
0: Yeah.
1: And I could tell you that just last year, early this year, after all the 6 years I've been in church and all the talks that I've done in church, he revealed to me that now go look at the Beatitudes. What's that first Beatitude? Blessed are the kingdom is for those who are poor in spirit.
0: Yeah. Yeah.
1: I was poor in spirit when I came to Christ at 49.
0: Yeah.
1: I was feeding my soul with all the stuff with the mental health and like, which is not right or wrong, but I was feeding my, so my soul was softened enough that when it was time to come to the word, the transition wasn't difficult.
0: Yeah, yeah.
1: Because my heart was softened, my subconscious mind, my mind was like, okay, I'm a better person, but now I add the word to it.
0: Yeah.
1: Oh man, you can't tell me nothing now, hey, bro.
0: Yeah, hey, you.
1: Oh,
0: me,
1: you can't tell me nothing now, man. He taught me how to give my opinions about myself. I use the word as a mirror for myself first.
0: Yeah.
1: And I had a lot of opinions about Farhan, man. That was just negative, and cynical, and I talked terrible to myself.
0: But you didn't know, and the enemy just steady feeding it, and you steady speaking it, and you steady manifesting it, you know, because people don't know when you start saying ignorant stuff. And I say ignorant, y'all.
1: Ignorant
0: stuff, you're going to produce ignorant stuff. It's just what it is. And men don't understand that when they say that stuff to their kids or to their daughters and to their wife, and it manifests, and you understand, well, why my house is like it's. Like it is, because this, the mouth, you just talk too much and you don't pray enough out of it.
1: And those seeds that I'm telling you about were planted. Like I said, I picked the seed of disappointment at 2 years old. I could go back in my mind to 2 years old, man, that I made up a story that I was disconnected from my mother. And then I just realized, this is honest, just this few weeks ago, I realized that 2 year old decision that I discovered at 40, when I finally did the work at that one, I made up a story at 2 years old that I was lost in relationships. I was unsafe in relationships. And I never, ever, ever want to feel that disappointment at all costs that I felt toward my mother and my grandmother.
0: Wow. Man, that's tough. Because, you know,
1: I was 2 years old.
0: At two, you know what? But when I took psychology in school, they were just talking about how you can ask a kid, hey, did he touch you? They say no. And you ask it so many different times. Well, I think he did.
1: Right.
0: And then, you know what? I believe he did touch. Did he touch you like this?
1: Yeah.
0: And it's like, I think he did touch me like that.
1: Yeah.
0: And they didn't even touch him at all. It's just the mind. Like you said, at 2 years old, you created this whole thing.
1: Yeah.
0: At two.
1: At two, bro.
0: You think about this. I know this is wild. We think about
1: it. No, go ahead.
0: You're 2 years old and you could come up with some stuff like that. People at 40 and they can't figure out how to get out of 50.
1: That's what I'm saying. But how many of us go through life and never discover
0: never.
1: What those fractures were? Like, I love my mom and my dad, but they got on my nerve.
0: Right.
1: So I went to work, and why did they get on my nerve?
0: Right.
1: And it wasn't, guess what? It wasn't them.
0: It wasn't them. It was,
1: it was me.
0: The whole time.
1: It was me the whole time. My dad loved me. He just, he loved me the way that he knew how to give love because of how he grew up. I had to go see, I had to go talk to my dad. How did you grow up, man? What was life like? Yeah. Oh, well, no wonder. I went to my mom. What was life like? Oh, well, no wonder, y'all. And they were 19 and 20 years old. My mom was 18. She couldn't even walk in high school because she was pregnant with me, bro.
0: Wow.
1: So they were babies. Now I'm 40 trying to figure out what it is to be a man. And I'm holding all this against my dad who had me at 20.
0: At 20.
1: Bro, they was babies.
0: Yeah. They had no clue. Man.
1: No clue. So the so out of that work, the compassion for my parents arose.
0: Yeah.
1: And it was like, well, man, I'm 40 trying to figure this out with three kids. And here they were at night and with me trying to figure out life. Man.
0: It's crazy.
1: No,
0: right?
1: No. They did the best they could with what they had.
0: Exactly. Hey, man, we out of time. So, hey, man, I want to thank you, man, for coming on the show, man. I'm telling you, this is a really good show, man. I really appreciate it. Hey, man, let people know where they can reach out to you, how they can connect with you and stuff like that. So we could, you know, they can, if they need to reach out for something, they can, you know, connect with you.
1: No doubt. Thank you. 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
0: Yeah, and I'll put all that stuff up too.
1: Anyway. 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
0: There you go. Hey, man, thank you again for joining
1: the
0: show.
1: Thank you for having me.
0: Thank y'all for tuning in to Man Talk 133 with me and your Nate. Until next time, y'all, God bless. We appreciate y'all. Peace.
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9: There were times I was looking at myself in the mirror, going, dude, why are you putting on khakis?
10: Where Gunny Holly, who was blown up and killed, who had two children, I lived in a reality for about, I think, 15 years that it should have been me.
11: Your source of strength has never been you. It has always been from somewhere else. It's just my belief that mine is from God. And I choose to rely on God. And I'm far from perfect. I screw up all the time. But my life is at peace. I have found a point past the storm where I am at peace.
12: When things got really bad, which they will, we all are going to have times in our life where we just can't handle some things. To know that reaching out for help is an option. It's the same as going to the doctor when you can't get over the common cold and it's turned into something crazy.
10: Yep.
12: Or sinus infection. You got to go to a doctor and get medicine. It's the same with your mental health.

Hey, everybody, and welcome back to the Bunkhouse, live on Military Broadcast Radio, where we give veterans a voice. I'm your host, John, and so today is June 29th, and today we're going to talk about kind of finding our purpose and our identity after we take the uniform off. So tonight, there's not going to be any guests. It's just going to be me talking, giving some things I've been through, some stuff I've talked with a few of my guests also on my pre-records. So we all know that once we get out and we take off the uniform, there's a lot of challenges that we go through. Hey, what's going on, Martin? Thank you for tuning in tonight. We know there's a lot of things that we go through, trying to find our purpose, find our new mission, because when we join, we raise our right hand, take that oath. We know that we're joining for something bigger than us. We give every bit of our heart and soul into our service that we do, whether it be for 4 years, 20 or 30 years. Doesn't matter how long we stay in. And one thing that I've realized coming, especially from the Marine Corps, you get very indoctrinated into the service. They bring you in, they pretty much erase who you used to be prior to joining the military. And that was one thing that really, and the longer you stay in, it feels like the more that happens to you, you know? And so one of the big things that I've noticed is when we get out, some of that brotherhood or sisterhood that we had while we were in, we kind of lost. We no longer are really working towards a defined mission, so to speak. Yeah, we may get a job after and kind of do some of the things that we did while we were in the military, but it's not the same, right? Because the things that you put your work ethic into, the things that you create in your workforce or at your job just don't hit the same as they did when you're doing those same things when you're in the military. Because at the end of the day, there a lot of the times, depending on what your job is, doing it correctly could mean life or death, really, right? And so some of this stuff, you know, when we talk about the hardest stretch after getting out, it's really kind of trying to define who we are again, because I know there for a long time, like coming being a Marine, that's who I was. That's who I defined myself as, was being a Marine, regardless of what my job is. And if any Marines out there listening, you know, regardless of your MOS, Marines are riflemen first, regardless of where they sit at, you know, regardless of what they do on a daily basis. That's kind of some of the things that we take pride in as Marines, is we are riflemen first. And so we buy into that, we train to that. And so kind of making that your identity and really down to the core of who you are really shapes how you look at yourself, especially once you take the uniform off. It's hard to put down that weapon or put down that pack and take off that uniform and find something else that gives you the sense of pride that having that uniform on really gave you. And I don't mean pride in like a bad way, right? Because there's definitely ways to be proud and be bad, but you're very proud that you wore the uniform. You should still be proud, regardless of how long you've been out. You should still be proud of something that you did. But there's a lot of times, like, you wake up in the morning, you look at yourself in the mirror, you shave, shower, whatever you need to do, and you're like, man, what am I doing with my life? Like, I don't feel like that I'm actually making a difference at my job, you know? And at least every day when you woke up and put the uniform on, you know that you were making a difference somewhere in somebody's life, you know? And so, like, that's probably kind of one of the hardest things that I had to deal with. And one of the things that that I did that kind of helped me was figuring out how to give back to the veteran community. That's kind of what I did with starting my podcast a while back. And then I started kind of going through my own struggles and kind of hit my own downward spiral a little bit and had to reprioritize life and realize that I wasn't in a great spot to really help or support other veterans either. So I kind of had to take a step back and kind of going through that. You almost feel like you're a failure sometimes because you can't provide what you really want in life, you know? But don't let that slow you down. You know, that it's not the end of the road. And one of the big things is that it's not uncommon. Almost every veteran that I've talked to,
on my pre-records. I release a pre-recorded episode every month, about the middle of every month. And every veteran that I've talked to on my pre-recorded show is that's one of the biggest things that they struggle with once they get out is finding that same sense of purpose. One of the reasons that this kind of really happens, again, kind of like I said earlier, is because they kind of build, like the military builds you a new identity from the ground up. You go off to recruit training or boot camp, whatever you want to call it. They tear you down in the very beginning, and by the end, they've built you back into what they need you to be in that service. You know, and they've completely taken your identity of who you were before the military and stripped it away and made you think that it's not good to be that person or identify as that person any longer, because this is what you need to be successful in the military. And so getting indoctrinated into that, you know, it's extremely important that the military does this. But what I do think is I really wish there was a way for us to kind of reset a bit better after, whether it be after deployments or when it's time for us to get out of the military, being able to reset and understand how to take what we've learned and kind of project that into something else once we get out, you know? And the thing is, you don't get, it's hard to find an instant purpose or an instant belonging into a community once you get out. Because again, let's say when you get out, whether you retire or you get out after 4 years, a lot of us go back to our hometowns or relatively close to our hometowns, which there's not a very big veteran population around there. And so we feel even more isolated from what we know to be normal, right? Because again, it's hard for us to get back into the civilian population and really lean in and find people that we connect with or that can understand some of the things that we've been through, you know, and finding that belonging or that structure is extremely hard because of that. Because again, a lot of us spent most of our adult lives in the military, and that's what we grew up around, was building that type of community and network around us. And nobody is going to care that you were a Marine or a soldier or a sailor. They may thank you for your service, but they don't really know what that really means, you know? And when you try to tell them that's what you did, they're like, well, that's okay. Cool. Thank you for your service. And that's kind of about it, you know? And the part that nobody really weren't with you about around this, when you're getting out, and again, a lot of the stuff that I've learned and probably a lot of us have learned really didn't get taught this as we were transitioning out of the military. It's kind of some of the stuff that kind of almost like smacked us in the face really once we got out, and it really hit us, a lot of us hard. I know it hit me hard, and a lot of veterans I talked to, it hit really hard, is that day you take off the uniform, all of that identity, the structure you had, that purpose and that sense of belonging all goes away completely, literally within 24 hours of you getting out. You also start to find out that the ones that you were serving with at your last unit when you got out, that they don't reach out and see how you're doing anymore. You always seem to be the one that has to do that as well. I know I still today, I feel like I'm the one that always has to reach out to somebody to get conversations going, you know? And so it's one of those things that that you kind of have to go along with. And it's hard to find in the civilian life, like you need to find that new mission. And nobody's waiting to tell you what your new rank is. Nobody's going to tell you what unit you're going to next. Nobody's going to tell you where you have to go. Nobody's going to tell you what's on your calendar. None of that. And so you kind of got to figure that out on your own, so to speak. And that's one of the hardest things to do, because I always tell
I always tell people, and I jokingly say this, but in all honesty, the Marine Corps was the easiest job that I ever had. They taught me how to eat, how to sleep, how to what uniform to wear, what to wear every day, what proper civilian attire looked like. Like, there was no assumptions I needed to make on how I needed to act and to be a Marine. Everything was black and white, and I'm fairly certain it's like that for most services out there. And so now you get out and you get a job and you're like, well, what do I wear? Do I wear business casual? Do I wear a suit and tie? Do I just wear t-shirts and the shorts? You know, it's one of those things. And again, that's kind of finding that new identity. Who are you again? You know, Joel, you're absolutely right. It is a little bit easier to talk to other veterans other than the one like, yeah. So Joel, here we go. So it says, I figured it easier to talk to other veterans other than the ones I served of Iraq memories, it seems. I will say I found it easier to talk to other veterans as well sometimes, depending on what we want, what I'm trying to talk about. Because there are a lot of times that if I start talking to some of the folks, some of the veterans that I deployed with and everything, it always seems to come up around the same conversations, you know, and they're always good. Those conversations are good to have too. You should always have those conversations as well. But trying to take some advice from others, sometimes makes it a little easier, you know, talking to other veterans that you've met either on Facebook, or if you're into the podcasting world or content creation world, then finding them and talking to them, it can help out a lot, actually. And honestly, getting into podcasting or into content creation can be a new way to find a new purpose. Again, I know a lot of veterans that's turned their traumas and taken what they've done for healing and put that back in to the veteran community by doing podcasts. Just like what Military Broadcast Radio is doing with some of their podcasts. They are veteran oriented. There's tons of veteran podcasts out there, a bunch of organizations. There's a lot of veterans that take some of their traumas and through their healing have created awesome nonprofits to give back to the veteran community. So there's a lot of things that we can do. It's just, we got to figure out what that really means for us and what works. Because again, things that work for me may not work for you, and things that may work for you may not work for somebody else. And that's also a thing that you got to figure out, you know, and that's a big thing too, with even finding some, like when it comes to healing, some of the treatments and sessions or like counseling, some of those things may not work for everybody. So let's talk a little bit about what happens when that identity collapses. So you get out and you start feeling lost. Things don't show up the way you think they should, or friends don't show up the way you think they should. Maybe you're getting in a lull of trying to find a job or something like that. You don't really know what to do. You start getting irritated because you feel like you're a failure, feel like there's nothing out there for you. That happens to all of us, you know, that at some point in time, once we get out, that happens to every single one of us. Every single veteran I've talked to or came across, that is one of the most common things, is the feeling of failure. And because of that loss of identity and trying to find a new purpose or a new mission, it takes a lot of work. It takes perseverance. It takes dedication. Like it's no different than when you were in service, that resilience you had to have to overcome the hard things when you were in is the same resilience that you have to have once you get out. You start overreacting about everything or overcorrecting, right? You make a decision to go do this one thing and then it fails immediately, or you feel like it fails immediately. And so you just overcorrect and go towards something else, right?
or maybe you just isolate because nobody speaks the same language as you as coming from the military. You stop trying to explain things to folks because it feels like you're saying the same things over and over again. And so you just pull back and you just don't really talk to anybody. You know, and that's one of the things I noticed I started doing myself. I started isolating. I even, like, when I stopped doing my podcast for a while, like, I completely pulled away from the veteran community. I didn't really announce or, you know, let anybody know that I was a veteran. I mean, if they asked, I would tell them, yes, I was, but like, it wasn't one of those things that you wouldn't be able to look at my vehicle or at me and know that I was a veteran just because of how I looked, you know? And that was one of the things I just didn't talk about anything. I tried going through some counseling. It wasn't working. And some of the stuff that I've learned now, looking back, I definitely didn't handle a lot of those things the right way, you know? And being able to do that, be able to look back kind of retroactively or retrospectively, being able to look back at some situations that you've been through is, I think, probably one of the most important things that we can do as veterans for ourselves, is being able to look back and say, okay, why did this not go the way I thought? Or why did this fail? Or why do we think this failed? Because if you think about it, a lot of times it may not have failed. I'm a big proponent of saying believing that everything happens for a reason, good or bad, you know, and it may seem bad at the time when it does happen, but give it a little while. If you look back, it actually probably could one of be the best things. So again, I look back at when I started going through my stuff and I had to stop my podcast. Like, I took a 3-year break from my podcast. And I just relaunched it back in April this year. And when I first stopped doing it, I didn't know if I was ever going to start it again because of the position that I was in and this kind of the headspace that I was in. And I got a new opportunity, a job opportunity, like professional career opportunity. I took it head on and made the best of it. Went through some troubles in my marriage and we decided to work things out, started making that better. And last year in 2025, so this was in 2022, end of 2022, beginning of 2023, when I took my break. And so last year I decided that I was in a much better place, like mentally and emotionally and spiritually, that I want to start my podcast back up again. And all the things that I thought I failed at or that I saw as failures back then, I took note of that and kind of took some lessons learned and brought that with me when I did my relaunch. And what I can say is it's been way more successful than I ever thought it would be. I could have ever imagined it being as, and it's only been 3-4 months now since I relaunched. And I've met so many great veterans that I didn't meet last time or I wouldn't have met. And if I had continued and hadn't took that break, it's very possible that I would have never, like, I would have got to a point, in 2023 that I probably would have just stopped and never would have even continued my podcast at all. So again, it's being able to take a step back and not look at all failures as the end of the world, because some failures are good. Actually, I would say all failures are good. You learn more from failure than you do from success, in my opinion. If you're in one of those places right now and you think that you're in a spot that you can't bring yourself back out of, know that you're not alone. And that there's somebody out there that can help, that there's people that love you and that want to see you succeed. And always know too, that there's always, you can call the mental health crisis line 988. And if you select option one, that's specifically for the veteran crisis line. There's also one for the hard of hearing or the deaf at 1-800-799-4889. So again, I just want to let you know, you're not alone out there. We all fail, and it's about how we get back up on the other side to continue to find what our purpose is.
And when we come back, I'm going to take a little break. And when we come back, we're going to talk a little bit more about finding your purpose and leading in on that growth of getting into your purpose and figuring out what that really can be.

Hey, everybody, and welcome back to the Bunkhouse here on Military Broadcast Radio, where we give veterans a voice. Before the break, we started talking a little bit about once you take the uniform off and you start losing or trying to figure out what your purpose or your mission is, you kind of start losing that identity again. And so, some of the stuff that I want to talk about now on this next piece is going to be about kind of rebuilding that, what that really means, and how can you start moving forward into finding who you need to be or who you're supposed to be outside of the uniform. I think one of the things that I did recently, I would say, and I say recently, probably like a year or so ago now, I separated what I did from who I am. Now, that doesn't mean I completely break ties with the identity of being a Marine. Am I still a Marine? Absolutely. Once a Marine, always a Marine. That's 100% all in my heart. I truly believe that. However, that's not who I am anymore. As John Cole, that's not who I am anymore. It's built who I am and who I was, who I meant to be, and what I'm supposed to be. But it doesn't make me completely who I am anymore. Because before I did 16 years in the Marine Corps before I had to retire early, and so for those 16 years, that's what I was. That's what I was a Marine, and that's who I was a Marine. You know, I was. We're more about your rank, the branch of service, stuff like that. But it's being able to take that part of you and not make that the 100% of you. Right, take that and kind of build off of that. Make that the foundation of who you are gonna, who you need to become. But also thinking back and who were you even before the military? Because some of that still exists too, and we shouldn't forget about those things either. Because again, like who you were before the military is the person that made you want to join the military, right? If that wasn't part of who you were then, you would have never even joined the service at all. You would have never served. And so, thinking back about before that, I know that could be quite some time for some of us, but just thinking back, like, who were you? What did you do? What did you like to do? What did you enjoy doing? Because I know before I joined the Marine Corps, I rode bulls. I was a rodeo cowboy for 3.5 years, and that was part of who I was before I joined the Marine Corps. And when I joined the Marines, I completely left all of that behind, like completely dropped it like a bad habit. Now that I'm out, I've started embracing that part of me again, that really brings out who I am now. And actually for my one of my retirement presents, that was actually what I got was a championship style buckle, like a belt buckle, like a rodeo buckle that had a bull rider on it, but it also had my rank that I retired at. It had my name, branch of service, and how many years I served. And so for me, that was the way I brought two chapters of my life to one thing to start my next chapter, right? So again, just kind of figuring those things out, figure like finding out who you were, the things that you enjoyed doing, the things that you learned, and the person that you became while in service, and figuring out how those things can start living together, really. And then the next part is finding anchors that don't depend on your service any longer that you can attach to or that you can grab a hold of, right? Whether that be your faith, your family, being more of a present parent than what you remember as your parents growing up, building something, either whether it be with your hands, like if you get at woodworking, start building those types of things, or getting into that kind of career field, finding ways that you can actually provide a service for somebody, you know. If you like being a mentor, you want to mentor young men or women coming up, those are the things. Like again, you had to be a mentor while you're in service, and if you stayed in long enough and grow through the ranks, most likely you were pretty good at those things, you know. And so just figuring out what those things are that really bring a passion and kind of spark into your eye again, figuring out what those things are. Now, you don't have to do those things, you know, you can always try to find new things too, but I've definitely found it a little bit easier to pick out the little things like that to at least get me started in a direction, right? Because
when I first started my podcast, I was still active duty, actually, when I started it for the very first time. And I would bring veterans on and allow them to share their kind of story and their journey in the career field of IT and cybersecurity. That's what I did when I was a Marine. I did IT and security. And so it was super easy for me to talk about those conversations or to have those conversations. And for me, that was the way I could stay connected with veterans. I could allow those veterans to share their story and give some advice for other veterans or transitioning service members to get into the career field, whether that's what they did in the military or not. And then I kind of decided I wanted to start doing some stuff around mental health because I saw some things that I was going through and some of my friends were going through. And so, again, finding something that I felt like I could do to kind of get to a bigger mission, something bigger than me, right? Because, again, that's what we did while we were in the military. It was we were providing to a mission that was bigger than ourselves, bigger than the ones around us, right? And then another thing is being able to rebuild that structure deliberately around you. And don't wait for somebody to build it for you or to ask you into their kind of network. Actively look for people around you. One thing that I did is, my daughters, they do all-star cheerleading. And being where we retired at, we retired in a military town. So there's a lot of active duty military and there's a lot of veterans still in our area. And I was the type of cheer dad that would just go watch my daughters perform. And I would just kind of sit over by myself. My wife would be off with the other cheer moms doing stuff with the girls and just hanging out. And I would just kind of sit by myself. And then my wife and one of the other cheer moms kind of forced me and her husband to kind of start talking with each other. He's a Marine veteran as well. And then we really hit it off. And like, we talk pretty much every day. And that was, we met maybe a year ago, and maybe a little bit over a year ago now, year and a half ago. And then by just that one interaction, I started talking to other cheer dads that were veterans, you know, and really started kind of building my own local community. And that was part of my healing in getting myself that structure and that kind of that community I really needed locally to help me out. And that helped me a ton with my healing. And again, what I also want to say a little bit about healing is healing is a continuous journey. I'll talk about this on another episode, and I've talked about this a little bit with a lot of my guests and stuff that I've had over the last couple of months, but healing is a continuous journey. We need to stop going in with the mindset when we go to an intensive inpatient treatment or go through counseling sessions or go do this week-long kind of session or event to where we think we're going to get better just from by doing this one thing.

a lot of us get into that space where we don't feel like it works. So we just give up and blame the process or blame the organization for not doing their job. When in actuality, it was us as the veteran that didn't do our job and take what we've learned and grow with that into the next phase of our growth and our healing, right? That's part of the stuff that we kind of got to figure out, you know, and kind of look at. And another thing, building that community, and that's part of building community too. Cause again, like therapy doesn't have to be formal. I sit and talk with the veteran buddies that I've made here around me. And we talk about all kinds of things. We talk politics. We talk about religion. We talk about how each other are doing, like, and be very honest with each other about how we're doing, you know, and being in being able to identify when something is going on, something that's a little bit different, because that's part of the growth too. And getting back into that community is having people around you that can see some certain trends or certain things where they just might seem a little off, but they'll reach out to you and say, "Hey man, are you okay?" You know, cause again, a lot of us, we don't get that once we get out, you know? And so just being able to find that community, it takes a little bit of courage to talk to people, especially if you don't really know them. Cause again, I really didn't know these people. I saw them. I kind of knew who they were, but I never really talked to them. But once it started, it was like the best thing that ever happened, honestly. And know that it's probably going to take a little bit longer than you want it to start building back into this purpose or this mission or finding your identity again. It's going to take a little bit longer than you want it to. It's not going to be an overnight thing. It's not going to be good. You know, like, you're not going to figure this out in a week or maybe even a month. It could take anywhere between, I mean, it could take 90 up to 90 days or even longer for some people, you know, and there's some that it's literally taken years for them to figure out who they are, what they are again, you know, after they take the uniform off. The thing is, If you start going through a process like this and kind of looking back, identifying the things that made you who you were before, while you were in, and then looking at things like, what do you want to do? What do you want to do in life after you get out? You know, being able to identify those things can help give yourself a process, because again, it's a lot of us came from being in the military where everything was very structured. There was, you kind of were given guidance on what the end state needed to be. Now you got to do that for yourself. What do you want your end state to be, right? Where do you want to go? You don't have to have the actual answer of what that's going to look like, but at least try to start thinking about some general areas of like what you would want to do, you know, and then figuring out and finding out how you can get to that. There are some things, you know, when it comes to identity. Now, finding folks, like-minded folks, is always the best part. And reaching out and joining different online communities can help out as well. Again, figuring out what I wanted to do with my podcast was really big for me. When I relaunched, I decided that I was only going to focus on mental health, because again, the things that I'd been through, the things that friends that I've had have went through, and the struggles that they've had, what I've seen, what those struggles can be. Like, I feel like this is part of my purpose. This is part of my mission that I've found for myself, is giving back to the veteran community in this way, talking about these things, being able to give some advice, give some, you know, some things that have worked for me, or some things that I've learned that have worked for other people, you know? And so it's definitely a journey. It's an uphill journey for sure. But again, we've all learned the tricks of the trade, so to speak, on how to be resilient and how to persevere through adversity and just push it. I don't want to say just push through, but what I would like to kind of word that as is

not letting it really try to not let it beat you down. Try not to feel like everything that you do, you fail at, because I can guarantee you there's somebody out there that can help you, you know, just because you're not alone. I promise you, you're not alone. And again, it's just figuring out what that really looks like for you. Again, I can only tell you what I've experienced and things that I've went through, and some things that some of the other veterans that I've talked to have went through. All right, we're going to go ahead and take another quick break here. And when we come back, I'll give you guys some information on some other programs that some veterans that I've talked to and some of the stuff that they've done and kind of refocus their kind of identity and their mission on.

Hey, everybody. Welcome back to the Bunkhouse, brought to you by Military Broadcast Radio, where we give veterans a voice. So before the break, I was talking a little bit about more about kind of things you can do to help rebuild or kind of reshape your identity once you take the uniform off. There are some things that I wanted to pull up real quick. Give me 1 second while I do this. And one of the biggest things is taking the things that you've been through and figuring out a way to translate that into something you can give back, you know, something that you can help others learn from. That's one of the things I try to talk about with more on my show is exactly that, like sharing veteran stories about things that they've been through and how that's really shaped what they've done in life. And one of the ones I would like to share with you is, her name is Sarah Moore. If you go onto my website, down here at the bottom, scrolling across, you'll see her episode. It posted, this month, at the middle of this month. And her story is extremely eye-opening and very honorable. She was a Black Hawk pilot in the Army, and some of the stuff that she went through and some of the stressors that she endured really took a toll on her physically, mentally, and emotionally. And she got to a point to where her nervous system kind of started shutting down, started going through some mental issues of her own, and then eventually had to get out of the Army. A lot of the same story that I hear from a lot of veterans. Very similar to my story. It was my story the same way. I got to Camp Lejeune, and all of a sudden it was like my body started shutting down on me and told me that we just can't do this anymore. I started having nervous system issues, muscular issues, fatigue, sleepiness. Like, there were so many things going on all at the same time that I couldn't do the Marine Corps stuff anymore. And so what Sarah has done, she has started her own nonprofit. It is, if you go to bluesideyoga.com and you look her up, what she has started doing is with veterans and even first responders. So getting out a little bit from the veteran community, extending out to first responders, because I do believe that first responders, they go through a lot of the same challenges and struggles that we go through as veterans. And I don't think they get talked about near enough. But what she likes to do, she actually organizes different like adventure type trips, and she'll take out veterans or first responders, and they'll go out hiking or go camping or do some things like that, you know? And so she's found for herself that getting back out in nature, and kind of testing yourself again, building that confidence back up again, really helped her with her healing and her growth. So here we go. Give me 1 second. So let's see. Bring this up. So here's her website here. So climb the highest, reclaim your peace, and return to home who you are. Like, this is what she does. So she takes veterans out, first responders out. She goes out there, takes them out, and let's see if I can see here. So, like, here's some pictures of things that she's done. They went out hiking, went camping. So here's the different things that she does. She can do tailor-made, experience different cultures, action-packed adventures and stuff like that, going river rafting, jungle excursions. They even go out of the country. It's not even just around the United States. So this is one good way. If you getting involved in organizations like this and doing programs like this can even help you figure out, oh, I do enjoy these things again. I do like doing these things, and I would like to do something like this too. You know, it can help get you on a path to help rebuild and find out who you are again and find that identity again. Because again, there's so many veterans out there that go through the exact same things once they take the uniform off. And the biggest one that I've noticed is the identity piece, figuring out who you are again.
you know. And again, this is just one example of a veteran that takes the things that they've been through, the struggles that they've been through, and turn it into a service to help others out, you know. And then there's another one, actually, I want to talk about too. So again, I talked earlier a little bit about getting into the podcasting space or the social media space can actually be a really good thing as well. Because I've had Ira on my show as well. He's from Bravo Mission Radio. He's one of the co-hosts of Bravo Mission Radio. He does the same thing. He brings veterans on to share their stories. Give me one second while I pull this up, because now my computer wants to be slow now that I started doing this. I feel like that's how it always goes. As soon as you start wanting to do something, it starts getting, everything starts going really slow. So give me one second.

Here we go. We'll go here.

0: Of course. Let's try this one then. There we go. So, Bravo Mission Radio, this is their most recent post that they've done. So, Bravo Mission Radio, they have three different segments. He brings veterans on, and again, he's found that him and his co-host Chaz, they found that this is kind of their new mission in life is creating what they like to call a tribe. They create the tribe, and now all they're doing is connecting other veterans, letting veterans share their stories, giving some information out there, you know. So again, kind of a little bit of the same stuff that I like to do on my show. Again, it's just figuring out what that is for you. What are you passionate about, you know? So again, that's one of the biggest things that I just want everybody to leave here with tonight is figuring out who you are again. And it's okay to do that. It's okay to sit back and kind of reset and figure that out. And just remember too, it's not going to happen overnight. It's going to take a little bit of time to really figure out what that is for you and who you are again. Again, it's anything that's worth it does take time, and it's going to be hard. It's going to be challenging, but I promise you, it's the best thing that you could do for yourself and for the people around you is taking the time and determining who you are again outside of the military. Because I promise you, yes, the military helped get you to where you are and helped make you who you are, but it's no longer who you are 100% now that you're out of service. So, and one of the biggest things is understanding that the struggles that you've been through, just talking about them can help somebody else, because I guarantee you somebody's going through the same thing, you know? And just talking to people that could help kind of be that healing process or be that beginning or that first step to figuring out who you are. Because again, if you don't talk about certain things, at least this is what I found. And again, I always tell people I'm not a mental health expert or anything. It's just I'm a veteran who's been through some things, who's seen some things, and has started his healing journey on the other side of it, right? Just talking about it helps. Talking about some of the things that you've been through, some of the things that you've seen other veterans struggle with, things that you are passionate about that you wish somebody else would have done for you when you got out. You know, because a lot of veterans, we complain about the Transitional Readiness Seminar or TAPS and TAMS, whatever you used to call it back in the day, is it wasn't where we want we where it needed needs to be, right? It didn't set us up for success for transitioning into the civilian life. If you're very passionate about those things, find local organizations or find communities around you to where you can start getting involved in those things. Go down to your local VFWs or your American Legions. I guarantee you that you can find things to do that you can find passion in again. I promise you. But just you got to take the time to do it though, you know. Let's see. And if you take one thing from tonight, take this and ask yourself this question and be honest with yourself, right? Who am I without the uniform? Like, truly look yourself in the mirror and be like, who am I? Or who do I want to be? Do I want to be the grumpy old man who sits on the front porch like Clint Eastwood did in Gran Torino? Do we want to be that guy? Most of us are probably going to say, no, we don't want to be that guy. You'll have some weirdos out there that say, yes, that's exactly who I want to be. But, you know, can't help everybody. But no, just kidding. But no, like literally, like look yourself in the mirror and be like, who do I really want to be? And really think hard and long about it. Don't make any rash decisions. Really think about it. Do you want to be a better father for your or mother for your kids? And if so, how do you do that? What does that look like? Because I guarantee you can probably look back and figure out what it doesn't look like. right? Do you want to be a better husband or a wife? Again, we could probably look back at and figure out what that doesn't look like either. What it, you know, what bad looks like in those situations. Do I want to lean in and help veterans out? And if I do, what do I want to help out with? You know, those are some of the questions you can ask yourself. Those are simple questions you can kind of ask yourself. What do you want to do? What are you passionate about? If you're passionate about cooking, go learn how to be a chef. Go to culinary arts or go to do some college or classes to get to become a chef, you know, and use the things that you're very passionate about. Because we've spent so many years putting ourselves aside, our families aside, and the ones that we love aside for so long throughout our service that we forget that it's okay to want something ourselves, to want to be better at something, to be better for somebody else, right? It's okay to do that. So please, if you take anything else, ask yourself that one question. Who am I outside of the uniform? And it's not a bad question to ask. And there is no wrong answer. There's no wrong or right answer with this one either. It's all about what you are passionate about, what you enjoy doing, you know? And it's part of the process that nobody warns you about is how do I get through this? What do I do in my next mission? What is my next mission? Because I promise you, there's more than just a 9-to-5 job and getting a paycheck every week or every 2 weeks or however often you would get paid at your job. There's more to life than just that, I promise you. I also have a full-time day job. I do my podcasting stuff and everything kind of as on the side, outside of my day job. So I volunteer my time for doing these types of things. Hey, what's going on, Hinch? How's it going? Doing good, brother. How about you? So again, if there's one thing, ask yourself that one question. And again, glad to hear you're doing good, Henchman. If you can do one thing for me, take it seriously and answer it honestly. And again, don't just answer it reactively. Sit down and think about it. Find the things that you're passionate about again. Because I can promise you, you're going to find something, whether it be painting, cooking, you know. I mean, it could be anything, right? You might enjoy hiking again. Go ahead, get out and go hiking. And the thing is, too, when you find something that you're passionate about, don't think you have to provide it as a service to somebody else to make that who you are again, right? You could find things that you don't have to give service. Can you turn it into service one day? Absolutely could, but you don't have to immediately. Hey, Henchman. So I talk to veterans or about veterans' mental health and stuff. So that's what I talk about here. And so again, if there's anybody out there right now listening and you feel like you're in a spot to where you need somebody to talk to, you need some help, please do. Please reach out, dial 988 and for the Veteran Crisis Line, select option 1. And again, there's a deaf and hard of hearing, line that you can reach as well. 1-800-799-4889. And again, I want to thank everybody out there for listening and participating in the chat and everything as well. I really hope everybody got something from this. And as always, be a light in someone's dark.
1: 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So don't forget to catch the podcast and stay connected with us. Giving our veterans a voice. Let's

This entire military is one cohesive, dedicated force. And the threats to our nations, they don't sleep. They're watching our every move. Iran, Russia, China, North Korea, ISIS, Al-Qaeda. They may be watching this right now. Our military should...

0: We have been honed into a machine of lethal moving parts that you would be wise to avoid if you know what's good for you. We will not be intimidated. We will not back down. We don't want war. But if you want war with the United States of America, there's one thing I can promise you, so help me God. Someone else will raise your sons and daughters.
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3: Welcome to the From Pain to Purpose radio show. I'm your host, Eva Fulton. In this show, we explore the incredible journeys of resilience, healing, and transformation. In each episode, we will sit down with individuals who have faced unimaginable struggles and turned their pain into power, heartbreak into hope, and their challenges into meaningful change and finding new purpose in life. Through candid conversations and inspiring stories, we will uncover how pain, whether emotional, physical, mental, or spiritual, can be the catalyst for profound growth and a deeper sense of purpose. So if you are looking for motivation, insight, and real stories of triumph over adversity, you're in the right place. Let's get started on this journey from pain to purpose. Let's give veterans a voice through Military Broadcast Talk.
4: Hey, hey, everybody. And I hope y'all can hear me because this is a new mic. Can y'all hear me? Let's see. Because I'm not hearing me. This is not good. Can y'all hear me? Let's see. I don't know. So maybe somebody can give me a mic check. I have a new mic. Let's see if it works. Because I'm not hearing anything back on my end. So I don't know. We shall see. I don't know. Maybe somebody will pay attention. Not sure. Okay. MJ says she can hear me. Woohoo. Thank you, MJ. Cause I'm not getting any feedback in my headset. I have a brand new mic, so I thought I would invest in not having feedback and stuff this year. Thanks, MJ, for the confirmation. So, hey, let's be intentional. That's what the show is about today, right? So I was trying to be intentional and improve things. So, yay. All right. Thank you so much, man. You know, that's the hard part is when you are doing a show by yourself and don't have an online producer to help give you that backup. You don't know whether anybody can hear you or not. So anyways, thank you so much for MJ being part of the team. She's one of our other hosts and I listen when I get a chance because normally I'm doing homework on Mondays, but she's one of our great hosts and always, you know, has very insightful. Oh, thank you, MJ. She says, looking good and sounding beautiful. So she's got my back. I hear you. You know, that's the whole part about growing our people garden and being intentional, right? Is, you know, really just making sure that the relationships we have work. I am just finishing up a 3-day summit, participated with this host of ladies and gentlemen in this neat success summit. And I can't wait to be able to maybe upload the talk that I gave about leadership and people gardening. Yes, the two go together. They, you know, it was just a neat twist. You know, normally people gardening goes, you know, people, I think a lot of people think that people gardening tends to trying to see if I can change, can't change the where it outputs. I will have to play with this again some other time. But so normally people gardening really is just kind of focused on an intentional personal side of things. That's the original version that I wrote in my book, though I had planned for some other versions that would be people gardening at work, people gardening with, you know, an intimate relationship with a partner, and really just kind of, you know, I want to say kind of a chicken soup for the soul kind of version, but doing it people gardening style. And so this was my first venture in getting to apply people gardening to leadership, you know, leadership, I want to say style. I think it's really kind of a good way of doing it, because it is you as a leader, people gardening, and realizing that the context of how you are working with other people and how they are receiving things is just as important. And that is not always about, it's not always about their behavior. It's about your behavior as the leader, and trying to change how you focus your intentions with folks to maybe elicit different responses. So anyways, I probably will upload that to my YouTube channel at some point, waiting for the summit to finish, and have really enjoyed getting to participate with this group of ladies. And huge shout out to, you know, these were, like I said, these were new ladies that I dealt with, and we had some great bunch of internal calls and just setting it up. So Nikki Cruz, outstanding setup on that. I really loved the whole, you know, platform to upload these videos. That made it very easy, and I look forward to work with you in the future. So what all has been going on with me? So I didn't have a show last week, and I really wanted to cover that because I had a lot of people covering me in prayer, and I really appreciate it. You know, had the show with Samantha at my house that Saturday before, had the show with Daryl doing the Revivalist radio show on Monday, had my primary care appointment that I was there in town scheduled. And then that night I was in the emergency room, very, very sick. So I'm going to take this off since I can't hear myself on the headset anyways. So that was not what I expected. I was not expecting to get sick. I hadn't even really felt sick when it happened. But man, when I got violently sick, that was, you know, it's pretty sad when you've got to, you know, you lean on your family, lean on your kids. And that's the hard part as a mom and not being married, that you have to lean on your kids to help take care of you. And that's not always easy. But I get most of my care at the VA because of Desert Storm and Gulf War illness. And I opted to not go to the civilian sector side of things just because I knew that my continual care was with the VA. So that was not a fun trip to the emergency room. Anybody knows about the Dallas VA and the wait time? They were packed in the emergency room, in the hospital, and that was not fun. But, you know, it has a evolved into some more tests. So I fly back to Dallas this coming up week for some more tests, and we'll see where those things go. But, you know, it is what it is, right? I'm not going to shrink in life. I'm not going to let Satan steal, kill, and destroy my happiness and joy. That's John, I think it's John 10:10. Not really good at memorizing verses and stuff. Yeah, MJ's chiming in. She's saying some prayer stuff. And then she says, yes, body needs rest. Yes, definitely. Being intentional and needing rest. So I did make it to the gym yesterday, which was good. It felt good to move, but I didn't overdo it. I knew what the limits of my body boundaries were. So I had to be intentional with how much I moved. Today was more resting, but in some ways it wasn't because of my brain. I had to get this new mic installed and go through all the new setup on that stuff, which is not always fun on the tech side of things, trying to figure out, do all the mic test, and somehow I didn't quite figure out how to get the headset part working right. So, man, I'm glad I don't have a guest this week, because I probably wouldn't be able to hear my guest. So that'll be interesting. But all I can do is laugh at the technician, which is myself. So I'm not gonna stress over it, right? It's part of the lessons learned on making sure that you can troubleshoot your own hardware and your own computer and everything. So fortunately, it's at least not the Mac. And it's probably the user somewhere. I just have to laugh at it. So anyways, so I wanted to cover my word for the year. And if you haven't figured that out, because I've already dropped it, several times, I did mention it a couple of weeks ago. My word of the year is intentional. And man, I think it's just so appropriate anyway. I actually made a graphic last year of all of my words of the year. So this is my running list. And let me put my glasses back on. This is my running list of Eva's word of the years. So I started tracking this in 2014 with the word attitude. I guess I had an attitude problem. Well, that was the first year that we lost my oldest son's father. He was my first ex-husband. Decisions, the year for 2015, the word was decisions. And that was, I think that was kind of foreboding as well. 2015 is when we lost my youngest kid's father. So that brought in the word overcoming for 2016. And in 2017, I was finding my sparkle. Yep, I do believe in finding your own sparkle. 2018, momentum. I just was trying to keep some kind of momentum going that, I guess stability. That was probably, just looking to keeping pace in some ways, right? Finding some momentum or keeping momentum. 2019 was about opportunities and just, what opportunities were out there. Was I exploring the right opportunities in life? And finding some victories in 2020 was, was pretty important for me. I was suffering from some physical ailments in 2020, 21, 22. I had some bad plantar fasciitis going on, was using a Rollator to get around, and that was not fun at all. If you know what the Rollator is, that's the red Ferrari that the VA issues you. And yes, I was walking with a walker. It was not fun for a couple of years there. I was struggling just even walking around the house and restricted my movements a whole lot. So, opportunities and victories, little small victories, and then looking for some progress in 2022. Although my word was success, I broke my back twice in 2022. So that meant for 2023, I was reaching higher. My goal was to reach higher, and that brought on Renew. And that's when I went on the first Camino with a great group of ladies, went to the Camino de Santiago in Spain, from Soria to Santiago, and, you know, trying to find some renewal. You know, if you all know, on my From Pain to Purpose platform here, I work with the four pillars of pain is physical, mental, emotional, and spiritual. So as you can see, all of these words of the year, and I'm not a fan of, you know, New Year's resolutions, because to me, a word of the year was something that I could remember, right? Putting it on target, that was a word I could say, you know, 2014, go back, you know, focus on your attitude, Eva. And I knew I just was having an attitude problem up to that year. So it was really about, you know, having it as that target point. Something to help me stay laser focused on each of these years was that word of the year. And, you know, last year was elevate. I elevated, I think, in pretty much all of these different ways of physical, mental, emotional, and spiritual. And, you know, both literally and figuratively, because I definitely hiked more last year. And, you know, really that was from a renewed, I think, spiritual, physical, emotional, and mental game from 2024, right? I just have just found different ways, these different words to help keep me on target. And in that, you know, if you ever had a chance to do, there's a test out there called Strength Finders. Strength Finders helps you focus in and improve the strengths that you have. It does not focus on your weaknesses, which I really like, right? So it helps, you know, helps keep you a little bit more focused on and improving your strengths out of things. These words of the year for me pretty much do that too, but it helps keep, you know, it's like, if this is God's vision, and I always pray about what my word of the year is. If these glasses, and I think I covered this a few weeks ago in a kind of a parable with fishing, but if this is God's vision, He wants me to be intentional this year. And that's really pretty critical to me, knowing that I have some health challenges, but my time is limited. My capacity is limited. Yet in some ways, He's also encouraging me to stretch myself in the public speaking realm of things that I have not been doing. I have been shrinking from it. I have not been purposely going out there to try and find speaking opportunities, but He's kind of nudging me this year to be intentional and do more of that. So, you know, I at least am excited that I've got one speaking event already done out of, you know, in my books this year. And we're just, you know, not even through January yet. So I'm super, super excited about that. Jose, if y'all know Jose Flores, he's one of our other radio show hosts. He and I are hosting the women's, there's a women's course that is part of an event in July. And that is going to be super fun. We are doing it as the Where's My Mic? So, you know, ladies, if y'all are interested in trying to find your voice, then this will be an exciting, this is for our women veterans, of course. If this is something that you're interested in, then feel free to reach out to me, because we're just waiting any time now for enrollment to start opening for that. And I think they're going to have some scholarship opportunities as well. So That will be exciting, and we'll have some speakers involved with it. But it's really, you know, kind of going through this course of, you know, learning how to be a podcaster, and you're learning it from the two of us. And, you know, it is an artistic side of things, which is probably one of the reasons why I enjoy being a radio show host so much. So, you know, come and join us. So anyways, I think I've gone through all of those attitude, decisions, overcoming, you know, that was, like I said, you know, some struggles that year or those prior 2 years, sparkle, momentum, opportunities, victorious, progress was certainly important, success. I was looking for different levels of success, minor, you know, little successes, big successes, manageable, finding manageable successes, not trying to, you know, look for big wins, but just measurable success in different ways of my life. Reaching higher. I always believe in reaching higher and elevate, you know, I want to say elevate, but reaching higher is just, you know, moving that goal a little bit farther. If you are an athlete and if you, you know, your goal is to walk a mile, you've got to train for the mile and a half. I'm using that figuratively, but, you know, because you want to make sure that you can reach the mile. So renew, like I said, I needed to renew and restore, right? Because we get ourselves burned out and, look for renewal. And I think that's always a good thing. Last year was elevate, and this year is intentional. I think the biggest thing I know that I need to focus on is not saying yes to everything. I tend to do that, and I have to be intentional about how many spoons do I have available to me that might change from one day to another day, you know, I might want to go hiking tomorrow, but the next day I know I can't. So I have to be intentional and limit the things that I do so that I can do more things and also finish my PhD. So that's something that's important too. I have made it through two chapters. Two chapters have been accepted. I do believe in, you know, helping hold myself accountable both publicly and personally. So I've made it through the two chapters and I'm working on chapter 3. I'm about halfway through. I really need to get through some more of that. And I delayed my own progress today by getting this new microphone, but it's okay. I will get through it and work on it after the show tonight. So let's go back into, I do have an outline for intentional, and, you know, that's really about, you know, you think about what is being intentional anyways? Well, it's being focused in a lot of ways. It's being focused, but focused for the right reasons. And you want to make sure that you are doing things that are going to get you the results that you need, whatever those results are. But remember, I'm always looking at it in four pillars of the physical, mental, emotional, and spiritual. And if I think that one of those pillars of the chair is going to weaken the potential results, then I've got to refocus or reframe what it is that I'm doing. And is that going to get me the results I want? So I may say, yes, let me go to the gym and work out intensely, but I can't do it to the point that it's going to cause me to slow down and not do my studies or cause me to not remain committed to doing my show, you know, or helping somebody. So it's, and you know, part of that is risk, I think, you know, right? If you're not intentional, then you are taking risk with having results that you don't want. So, but you've got to make sure that you're making some conscious choices that align with those values and goals they believe in. So I'm not going to go and do things that don't align with my Christian and faith side of things and being a revivalist. If I am not, I mean, I don't want to, you know, be hypocritical and say, well, go eat all the candy in the world and then, you know that it's going to cause a problem with, you know, having too much sugar and hurting. So I've eliminated, you know, a lot of bad things out of my diet, and have slowly but surely made some changes in my health. And that's part of the why I think that I was kind of surprised about getting sick, was that I had made all these changes, but maybe I had, you know, underlying issue that I didn't even know was there to begin with. And that's why I was getting more headaches again. So, Terry, she said, that's awesome. And, into the weeds, Amber says she gives me some hearts. So, you know, just remember what your priorities are and remember to eliminate these distractions because, man, Satan's ready to take us down in a heartbeat. And if that's the way that Satan thinks that he's going to take me down is through my health, well, he's got another thing coming because my God's bigger and he's going to help make sure that I'm kicking butt because we're going to keep moving forward. I have a lot of great guests who have some stories to tell. Part of it, I'm waiting for some scheduling on things. But I have some people that have stories to tell. So it will be interesting, you know, to see how things go this next year. There we go. I was trying to find the right, this is the right one. No, that one's circle. They change these things. There we go. That one looks better. All right. So sorry, guys. All right. So personal. So number one says clarity and focus. By identifying your core values and priorities, you can focus on what truly matters and eliminate distractions. And that's so true, right? Eliminate the fluff. Let's get rid of the stuff that doesn't matter. If you're intentional, I mean, think about even any of the equipment that's on the screen. What was happening in 1991? You know, on this day,

improve relationships. Intentional living fosters better communication and understanding, leading to more meaningful connections with others. That's really kind of the big point about people guarding, because you are deliberately making connections with people. Listen, you know, what's my big idea with the check one message? You got to check on each other, right? I have people who have checked on me more than I was able to check on them the last couple of weeks. But it's because I know that I've grown a really good people garden that, you know, these intentional conversations are so important. Because if we are not intentional, then what happens? We're waiting for somebody else to, you know, take responsibility. That doesn't absolve us from being intentional ourselves, because then we're just being passive aggressive in a way, and that's not helping anybody, right? And let's just be serious. That's not helping anybody if we're not being intentional and making sure that we communicate. I don't always do a very good job of it myself. I try, but sometimes with my work schedule, because I work 4 10-hour days, Tuesday through Friday, I'm doing good to get to the office and then get back. And I'm exhausted by the end of the week. So, you know, that part is hard. Personal growth encourages continuous self-reflection and learning, helping you grow and evolve as an individual. I'm doing that every day, believe it or not. I'm doing it on the bus. I'm doing it at work. I'm looking for training opportunities. I'm looking for opportunities to train with others. I have a peer mentor group that I lead with some ladies across, I think it's like 8 departments. And it has been so good. We're fixing to come up on our second birthday. We've had this group for 2 years. I'm so excited. Some people came in, some people left. And the nice thing about it is that it's peers. So there is no mentor, mentee. We are peer mentors, really just kind of checking in on life. Is everything okay? Because, you know, even as federal employees, since we all are federal employees, you know, it's been nice to have somebody to bounce off, you know, are you doing okay? Right. The week of the shutdown, we communicated with each other. You're doing okay? Yep, I'm doing okay. Staying busy, staying focused. And, you know, because otherwise, let's think about it. Isle of Mine is a devil's playground. So, you know, I think even with my reflection about, you know, some of the involvement I have, like, I don't say yes to doing all kinds of things, but like the Success Summit, that was pretty easy to do because fortunately I could record the video. I was able to do it when I felt better and, you know, sound good and positive and everything. But that was a, you know, that was good growth for me, because I do want to be able to get out there and do more speaking. And it's, you know, doing radio, doing this video cast, vidcast is a little different than out there and doing the public speaking side. So, you know, it is personal growth. And it was kind of funny listening and watching myself too, even though I had my script I could read on the screen. I don't know. I think I sounded all right. Looked a little funny reading the script, and I'm trying to not, you know, lean on writing that script. But if you are timed, you don't want to go off on a tangent and forget something. So, anyways, we go there. Increased happiness and fulfillment. Living in alignment with your values can lead to a more satisfying and joyful life. And that is so true. And I, you know, I love getting the balance of what I do nerd-wise, right? Because I finally embraced this last few years that I'm a nerd. And I like geeking out on information and technology. Yes, even on this podcasting stuff, you know, there is a certain creative side. But

it's a craft, right? And I'm not artsy fartsy with painting, but I like doing videos. I enjoy this nerdy side of art, this artistic reflection of things. So I find fulfillment in that. I find fulfillment that I am sharing stories and helping somebody else. Because listen, if we don't use our voices and if we're not sharing our stories, then we're not helping anybody. And that's why I think in some ways I am so honest and candid about the health stuff that I am going through because it happens to me too. But if I can manage it, then I'm in many ways trying to encourage somebody else to manage it as well, and don't let it manage you. Because I guarantee you, Satan's ready to try and make us shrink and not use our voices. And that's not what God wants for us. He doesn't want us to shrink. He wants us to shine. He wants us to be able to help other people. But if we all were to shrink because we don't feel good, then the only thing that wins is Satan. And I don't know about you, but my God's bigger and he says, keep on shining. Keep being the light out there and the beacon that somebody else needs to see. So keep doing it. Find happiness and fulfillment. Getting out there on the trail. I posted about that last week and somebody said, oh, I didn't even know about the Camino until you posted pictures. And I've been twice now and I'm trying to figure out when I can go. I don't know if it'll be later this year or maybe next year. I'm feeling very encouraged to offer for another group of ladies to go. So if that's something that you're interested in, I'd be happy to help facilitate that. Because I think in a lot of ways, going with somebody, if you haven't ever done a Camino trip before, can be very, what's the word I'm looking for? Intimidating. It can be very intimidating if you haven't ever gone to another country like that before, gone to Spain, don't know Spanish, don't know how to navigate the rail, the bus, or whatever. And I figured out how to navigate all of that. So no worries there. Hablese, poquito Espanol. Don't worry, I do much better when I'm ordering stuff and navigating things. I understand it. I in Nintendo. I can understand it, comprende more than I can speak it, but I do fine enough on speaking it as well. Just not on the whim like this out of my head. So, but I have a lot of, have a lot of fulfillment doing hiking. So I have to find some more, adventures, even on the Appalachian Trail, maybe find some other trails this year and do that. So anyways, going on to setting clear goals, define what you want to achieve and outline actionable steps to reach your objectives. The worst thing you want to do is, and that's why I'm intentional with the words that I have chosen on each of these years. If I'm trying to reach for the stars and I was only in the mode of, still using my walker, then I'm setting unrealistic expectations for how far I can go. I had somebody reach out to me and ask me if I was ready to do one of those mammoth marches. And I'm not sure if I am because that's a pretty lengthy hike in a confined time. I haven't done that yet. I mean, I can do 10 hours or 10 miles in about 3 hours. I don't know that I'm ready to, I think it was at 24 miles. I forget what Mammoth March is, but in 8 hours, I don't know. I'd have to train for that. I'd have to train for that. So setting clear goals. I also have to manage it in with how
I manage my health as well. If I try to overstep myself and do too much in one day, I have to recognize that I'm going to have a couple of days where I'm not going to feel very well afterwards. And I'm going to have to utilize my spoon theory and gauge the number of spoons I have to use in the next couple of days after that. So, you know, that's even going and doing the Camino. And I have goals for that. I do want to do the whole Camino probably when I retire in a few years. And no rush, right? I will do it in my time. You have 90 days on a trip, so I will gauge that then. So let's see. Simplify your life. Minimize distractions by focusing on what truly adds value to your life. Yep, I'm not gonna do extra things that aren't contributing. I think it's one of the things that I've learned hiking is you don't want to carry extra stuff, right? Stuff weighs you down. And if you've got to put it in your pack and you're carrying it, you either need to use it or you need to get rid of it. I'm just into simplifying. I'm into getting rid of stuff. I'm tired of accumulating things. My kids don't want my stuff. I've lost people in my life, you know, with my ex-husbands and my mother a couple of years ago. There's stuff. It threw up in my house and I'm sick of the extra stuff. It's just extra stuff that doesn't, it's not my stuff. It's, you know, great memories about them, but it's just extra stuff and it doesn't matter. It doesn't help anything. It's just, it's not me. It wasn't my stuff. So yeah, I have lots of things to get rid of. I'm ready to purge stuff, ready to get rid of stuff. And even just, you know, remember there was even Jesus had talked about, I forget how the story goes. Some guy, he said, let me go bury my loved ones. He said, you know what? They're already dead. Just follow me. And you don't realize how important and significant that is until you're actually walking on the trail and realize that, you know, all that other extra stuff is just extra stuff. That's just weighing you down. I mean, let's see. I think I have it in here. I don't have it. I do. Where is it? I always have my sample rock in my drawer. That is not visible. I don't know. We're just going to pretend this thing, this little pack. We're just going to pretend this is a rock. If you're carrying around this rock, and you just carrying it around. This one even has a little loop. If you carry this loop around, you know, it just gets in the way. It's all extra stuff. Get rid of the extra stuff. It doesn't matter. Get rid of it. It's weighing you down. And that's one of the things that God showed me when I went hiking on the Camino last year. He said, pick up that rock. So I picked up the rock and I carried the rock for a couple of days. And I finally asked him, God, what am I doing with this rock? He goes, well, you picked it up. It's been up to you to drop it all along. You didn't need my permission to drop the rock. But yes, it's weighing you down. So when are you going to put it down? So then I had to get over, out of my own head and think, well, what did the rock represent? And I had to then think, well, where was I going to lay it down? And it have the meaning and not just throwing it down, right? I mean, I could have just thrown it down. There was nothing keeping me from just throwing it down.
But I had to be intentional about where I set it down because I didn't want to pick the rock back up again. I wanted it. I was placing this importance on the rock then. It wasn't God. And I had to own that it had to align with the values that I was not going to unintentionally pick the rock back up some other point in my life, because the whole point was to let it rest, right? Be intentional and let it rest. Simplify my life and not let that issue keep weighing me down again, which means I have to go into the next thing and practice mindfulness. Being present in the moment allows you to make more conscious decisions, because if you're not letting all of this old stuff cloud your thinking and just, you know, weighing you down, then it's freeing. Right? It is freeing to give it to God and let Him carry that burden for you. Because, you know, I think that's one of the things, if you've been watching our, you know, show, the Revivalist Radio Show. And in fact, it was kind of funny. I was talking to somebody about it yesterday. And the guy was like, you know, we've been talking about Noah too. And, you know, we all tend to think, I mean, growing up, you know, the whole notion is that we all were related to Adam and Eve. Well, Adam and Eve, you know, died, but, we ended up with Noah. Noah and his family is where civilization really restarted. But I think, you know, even he understood that he was intentional with building the ark, and that life was going to be different. But then that's where I think the moral injury came into play, and overthink, but in some ways that's really true. Was that he had the moral injury of seeing all of civilization wiped away. And then he went into self-medication and didn't stay in the state of being with God, because he had walked with God before, right? But when you're on the Camino, you know, I mean, it's a choice. It's a choice anywhere in life to walk with God or not. But I think he must have had some moral injury and lost his way, and, you know, consumed too much wine, was naked and passed out, and that's how Ham and Shem found him. But then, of course, they took it in a very twisted way, recognizing that he was naked. Well, you know, I think there's that difference in recognizing the body naked by itself is not a sinful thing. But these two gentlemen, his son and grandson, saw it differently. And then we get back into repeating a lot of the cycles again, because there has not been the intentional mindfulness of things and being present in that moment to make conscious decisions. But if he was carrying around the guilt of seeing, you know, all the devastation and everything, and I think in many ways, my fellow veterans and probably active duty, you know, we have served in war. We know things that have happened. We've participated in events, maybe not me personally, but, you know, that there were repercussions of service in the military, and, you know, knowing that we're in situations of kill or be killed, but that was part of the
orders that we were given, and that there are repercussions for that. But if the whole notion is Satan trying to, you know, make us pay for that in some way, to diminish us, to make us shrink, that is not what God wants, right? That is not what God wants for us. And he would be happy and joyous to make us shrink, but we have to be mindful to stay present and to, you know, to shine, to be there for other people. And I get it. It can be challenging when we're hurting physically, mentally, emotionally, and spiritually. And we do have to keep all four of those legs of our chair in check. And that's the visual that I use, right? A chair with four legs keeps us, you know, straight and even. And when we have a leg that starts, you know, faltering, then we're getting unsteady, and we've got to find a way to stabilize that. And part of that is the check one, is reaching out with each other and have your accountability partner. And the next, you know, goes into regularly reviewing your own progress and assessing how your actions align with your goals and make adjustments if necessary. My goals, I try to keep everything pretty balanced. I have certain days I do. Now, I haven't been doing it very good the last probably, say, 6 months. I probably have done better. Because there are some days I don't want to turn the computer on at all. I do better when I don't turn on the computer one day and I can go hiking. I can go be physical, and I can, you know, not, because work is behind the computer. Doing these shows is behind the computer. Working on my PhD is behind the computer. I really do best when I have at least one day a week where I don't turn the computer on. They used to be Saturdays. And that's, then it was Sundays, but I'm supposed to study on Sundays and Mondays. And then I do the second show on Mondays. So I'm not doing very good on figuring out which day is my no computer day. But that was one of those things that really helped me to, you know, stay aligned, stay fresh. I just, you know, no technology one day. It feels really good to have no technology, but that's not quite working out because I still have things to accomplish, to do the shows, to do my PhD, and working on that. So anyways, I don't have much time left, but I have a couple of things to cover. So in conclusion, living with intention is not about perfection, and I am not perfect by any means. I make plenty of mistakes. My schedule gets out of whack. I forget who I book for a show sometimes, but it's about making thoughtful choices that lead to a more meaningful and fulfilling life. By embracing this mindset, you can create a life that not only meets your needs, but also brings joy and purpose. Remember, every small step you take towards intentional living is a step towards a brighter, more focused future. Why is that important? Why? Listen. You know, I knew that even with being sick, I had to keep one foot in front of the other. And that's important, right? To keep one foot in front of the other. Because if I'm not, then I don't want to stagnate. I don't want to, like I said, I'm not going to let Satan shrink me, because that's not what God wants. And I'm not going to let Satan win. Not going to let Satan win. Not going to let him steal, kill, and destroy my happiness and joy, because I have worked too hard to get here. And I have a lot to give. I have a lot to love. You know, my cup is full. Well, it's not, this teacup's not full, but I got quite a bit in here. I have a lot to share with people, with somebody. I don't know where my mister is, and I think God's been working on him, and that's okay. God's been working on me too. You know, I have a lot to offer.
in God's time. And maybe he's waiting for me to finish my PhD. Maybe he's waiting for this or that. I don't know. But, you know, in the meantime, I'm still working on me and my health and enjoying life and adventures and being intentional to, you know, do the things that God wants me to do with purpose for him. Because if I'm not doing things in purpose for him and enjoying it along the way, then I got to reevaluate things. I got to rethink the strategy then, right? But I don't know. So, you know, I'm already enjoying 2026 and what all it has to offer. So bright future. But let me go ahead and pop in to, I have David Morrow joining us. I did confirm with him earlier today. We've kind of kicked that schedule around with him for a couple weeks. So David is a Canadian veteran, and I'm pretty excited about what he has to share. So I know he's involved in the physical side of things, you know, like physical fitness, but he's also been pretty involved with some information about assisted suicides and the impact of MAID, M-A-I-D, in Canada. And, you know, that will be interesting to see what all he has to share. Sarah and Kira Schaefer are joining us January 31st. I've confirmed with Sarah. Kira's had an interesting journey, and I don't think they have a veteran connection on the story, but it is a pretty impactful story that they will be sharing with us. So Kira is, she's a young adult, and, you know, I think we have to tap in to some of the experiences and find what their pain to purpose is to, you know, help, you know, I'm a mom. Right? We have to help each other share these stories and how to navigate, you know, some of these challenges as we, you know, our parents ourselves. So we need to make sure that we're intentional in sharing these stories. I do have a couple other people. I'm waiting to confirm some dates. You know, I have my friends with veterans in tech from both, youth engagement side and veteran engagement side to schedule. And then I have another friend of mine who wants to, is willing to talk about domestic violence and what her journey has been like. So she's not a veteran, but she has supported the veteran community and in North Texas in some ways. And so I'm looking forward to having my dear friend Elaine on. So waiting to book that date. I know her schedule gets a little busy sometimes. So anyways, if you want to be on the show, please make sure you reach out to me, and I'll put my email address in the chat. So feel free to email me and let's get you booked and tell your pain to purpose story. So hope you all have a very good week. And I think up next we'll be following is Jose Flores. So y'all have a great week and catch you Monday on the Revivalist Radio Show. Talk to you later.

0: 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I say again, Irene.
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2: Tiger was a training op, dress rehearsal for D-Day. They walked right into it. One mistake. Just that one mistake.
3: Ike, you have to stop doing this to yourself. What's done is done.
4: Group Captain Dr. James Stagg, here at the express request of General Eisenhower.
5: Do we have a date yet for the invasion zone?
2: D-Day is in 61 hours from now. This is the largest seaborne invasion in history. Fate of the war, thousands of lives hinge on this. I need a forecast. Churchill tells me you're the best meteorologist in the country.
6: Get me the latest readings from every single base within 2,000 miles of Normandy. The invasion is confirmed for Monday.
3: Well, they won't like this.
6: We are faced with a succession of two aggressive storms.
2: Are you absolutely certain?
7: D-Day will be calm and sunny.
6: I couldn't disagree with that more.
8: If D-Day is cancelled, we will lose this war.
2: The final decision on the timing of D-Day will be mine, and mine alone.
6: If you invade tomorrow, they're going to be washed away.
2: 300,000 men with families that they may never see again. Why should I trust you?
9: We must face the facts. The facts, however frightening they may be.
8: If we delay,
10: the enemy will be ready and waiting. They'll slaughter every single last one of us.
11: The storms that I'm talking about are real. And the wrath of nature is real.

Monotony. It comes in all shapes and sizes. Dull, tedious, just plain boring. But what is this? A contender, perhaps? Something unboring by the looks of it. Jabs right at dull, an uppercut to tedium, something that keeps you on your toes, keeps your head on a swivel, a knockout punch to your old, boring workouts. Welcome to Fight Camp.

0: Am I under arrest?
1: You've assaulted an innocent man in front of his wife and baby girl. Do you remember any of that?
2: Does the defendant have any priors?
3: Resisting arrest? DUI? Assault? Hey!
4: My client has been awarded a Purple Heart and a Bronze Star Medal for his combat service.
2: I'm ordering you to undergo a 60-day outpatient rehabilitation program. Good luck.
0: Nah, I'm not doing that. Do you know what the VA's put me through?
1: If you have a brain in your head, you're going to listen to me right now. Because the next time you try to provoke a lethal response from law enforcement, you might not have an angel sitting on your shoulder.
0: The courts think that you're going to fix me.
5: I hate to disappoint you, but I can't fix you. That's your job, not mine.
0: Did you know that your father got out?
6: He's a dangerous man, Calvin. Be careful.
7: We came back, and they spat on us at the airport. No homecoming parade, no celebrations.
0: You can't pretend like you have any idea what it's like to be in combat.
5: No, but what I do know is this field of work that I've dedicated my life to has helped a lot of people.
6: When you got back, something was different. It wasn't that you'd changed. You'd been replaced.
5: You lose your morality when you go to war. And the hard part is coming back to a civilian society that doesn't have any idea what's going on in your head.
8: It's hard to believe my enemy is the man I used to be.
7: I bet you wonder, where's my tribe? And I ain't talking about no friendship neither. I'm talking about brotherhood.
5: What is it that you truly want, Calvin?
0: I just want to wake up in the morning and feel something.
7: My pain is relative, son. Sometimes we gotta fall apart to find ourselves all over again.
8: Wait for me there, wait for me there.
5: You were willing to give your life for your country. Now maybe you can try living for it.
0: What are you feeding this guy? Look at her.
9: What do you want? I did 4 tours.
10: Of the Cheesecake Factory.
0: Oh! Okay. Little spicy, little spicy.

0: 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The purpose and character of the use, including whether such use is of commercial nature or is for non-profit educational purposes. 2. 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
5: Hello and welcome to Oscar Mike Radio. 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I want to thank my sponsors and supporters as we count down to number 500. And again, we are mission in flight. And ladies and gentlemen, we're mission in flight in a place I have never been before, but walked past thousands of times. We are in Boston City Hall. If you told me that we'd be doing something like this 10 years ago, I would have laughed. But I have a story I want to share with you, and a gentleman who's been involved with this and veterans issues and veterans service for a long period of time. I want to welcome Counselor Flynn to Oscar Mike Radio. Counselor, thank you so much.
6: Travis, it's great to be with you. And I also want to say thank you, Travis, for the important work you are doing as educating people across the city, across Massachusetts, but also being a strong advocate for veterans and military families as well.
5: Thank you very much, sir. I'd be remiss if we didn't start the conversation talking about your father, Mr. Ray Flynn, because when I first moved to Boston, he was very prominent in veteran circles in the city of Boston. And I have to ask, what was his influence like on you in your service in the military and now?
6: Well, I'm proud of both my mother and father.
5: Okay.
6: And their contributions they have made, but also the family that they raised. We were born in South Boston, and my parents still live at the same house in South Boston, come from a large family. But I learned from my parents, from my father, from my mother, but also from my neighbors in South Boston about service to others, whether it was in the military or community service. But I had a special relationship with, certainly with my father, but also with my uncle Dennis, who is a Vietnam veteran, who's my father's brother. He's a Vietnam veteran, Boston firefighter, but a distinguished, recognized Vietnam veteran. And one of the reasons I joined the military at a very young age, I think I was 17 years old, is, you know, out of respect for my community, out of respect for the history of the people of South Boston, but also I wanted to serve. I wanted to serve in the United States Navy. I wanted to be part of something that was bigger than me. And I wanted to give back to my country, because I still believe that we live in the best country in the world, and each person should make a commitment or a sacrifice to our country. And I tried to do that by serving over 20 years in the military.
5: Over 20 years. You do that for 20 years, and you serve in the Navy, and certainly South Boston has a strong naval tradition. Well, Massachusetts does in general with the Constitution. I ask all veterans this because it varies so greatly. What was your transition out of the Navy back into civilian life fully like, Counselor?
6: Well, I was a reservist, and I enlisted in 1987 and stayed in for a period of time, got out, went back in again. But I did about 23 or 24 years, and after September 11th, 2001, I volunteered for active duty and did two deployments, including one deployment at Joint Task Force Guantanamo. I was in the detention facility for 12 months, and I did another deployment in the Persian Gulf. I was stationed at the 5th Fleet, which is Bahrain, right across from Saudi Arabia. So I had a wonderful experience and opportunity, but what I learned most about it was the people that I served with, the incredible sacrifice service that they have made. And those are the people I respected and tried to use their example in my current position today. Use the examples that I learned from the military and lessons learned as well. And that's helped me greatly. But my transition was like many others. It could be challenging at times, but I did receive support from the VA healthcare system, which I needed. I'm still engaged in the VA healthcare system, have exceptional medical team at Jamaica Plain and West Roxbury, and I'm fortunate enough to have had and continue to have the support from the VA, from my wife Kristen and my children, and from my neighbors in South Boston. I think when you come from a neighborhood like South Boston that had the first Vietnam Veterans Memorial in the country, those are really the people I respected growing up. Tommy Lyons and my Uncle Dennis and Paul Evans and so many others, Lou Nealand. But I saw the service that they contributed, and they came back to Boston. They came back to South Boston, helped build this great city, this great neighborhood, but also the country. And I was fortunate enough to receive a lot of support when I was overseas from my neighbors in South Boston.
5: It sounds like you're one of those veterans that didn't self-isolate. You got out in the community, you allowed the community to support you, and were able to start your transition, challenges notwithstanding, in a good light.
6: Yeah, I have. I have a good life. I have a good family. I love my job. I love being associated with the residents of Boston, with my constituents. I especially enjoy working on veterans issues and supporting military families. I'm active in the Disabled American Veterans and frequently go to Washington, D.C. to lobby for legislation that impacts veterans and military families. But what I also do is I try to educate elected officials here in Boston that are unfamiliar with veterans issues and try to educate them about why it's important to support veterans, why it's important to support military families, because as the only veteran on the city council, as the only disabled veteran on the city council, I'm not going to be here forever. And when I leave, I do want someone that's able to pick up the ball and effectively advocate for veterans' issues. I do think that's important. That's a priority for me as I enter my 9th year on the Boston City Council.
5: So there's a real aspect of not only serving your constituents in your ward, so to speak, but also educating people who don't know anything about veterans, you know, challenges, problems about the veteran experience. What's that like for you when you see someone engage with you and try to learn more about, you know, the veterans who serve this country, counselor?
6: Well, I love when people want to learn more about veterans' issues. I always have time to talk to people about veterans' issues. But I also focus a lot of my effort and time on supporting veterans that have traditionally not been part of the mainstream of veterans outreach, such as women veterans or veterans of color. Women veterans are the fastest growing population of patients in the VA healthcare system, and they're also the fastest growing homeless veterans as well, are women veterans. I think we have an obligation to support women veterans, veterans of color, because they have served our nation honorably, and historically, they haven't been treated all that well or with the respect like I have at the VA system or in society. And I do feel like I have an obligation, since I've been treated very well. I do feel like I have an obligation, especially to women veterans, veterans of color, that they should receive the same respect as every veteran.
5: Absolutely.
6: And
5: absolutely.
6: That's what I try to focus my attention as a veterans leader on veterans that have historically been not part of the mainstream of veteran society. And certainly I support all veterans. My neighborhood in South Boston, again, we have a high concentration of veterans, military families. I advocate for them the best I can, but I also have an obligation to support veterans that have traditionally not been part of the mainstream. And one of the reasons I do that is the only veteran on the city council. I think it's important to go into all neighborhoods and explain what veterans benefits there are to women veterans, to veterans of color, to gay and lesbian veterans, LGBTQ veterans. And that's something I'm proud of. And whether I was on the city council or not, I would still be doing that same type of work.
5: Well, one of the reasons we're here, we're talking about another class of veterans that are sometimes overlooked, and that is homeless veterans. And, you know, some people think that, you know, there's no homeless veteran in the United States, and that's a point of education we could talk about. But one of the things that came up recently was there was a veteran. He had housing, but he was on the sixth floor of a housing unit and couldn't get home and slept outside of South Station. And when I saw the story, I thought, this is somebody making this up. And then I saw his picture, and I'm like, I've walked by that gentleman every day. Almost, not every day, but, you know, a lot of times. And then I'm like, how did this happen? And then I saw that you got involved and started making things right. Can you just give us a little context around what actually happened?
6: Yeah, the veteran, his name is Steve, and he's a double amputee, disabled veteran, and he's an elderly gentleman. And he was living at the Ruth Barkley Apartments in the South End. And that BHA development, Boston Housing and Development, historically has a poor record, maintenance record of elevator safety. And Steve, at this particular time, was coming back from an errand, and he was unable to access the elevator up to his fifth floor apartment or sixth floor apartment. And this wasn't the first time. It wasn't the first time.
5: Oh, wow.
6: It's happened many times. Because of that, he didn't know how long he would be outside waiting. At one time, he slept outside of the development. And this time, he went to South Station and slept outside, slept part of the night inside, and then slept outside as well. But there's also... And I visited Steve. I went to Ruth Barkley. He's a wonderful, wonderful person. There was a woman that wanted to go to a loved one's funeral. She was on the fifth floor. She wasn't a veteran. She wasn't able to get down on the elevator. And she called her family and said, please don't pick me up. I can't get down there. There was another woman. She had a chemotherapy appointment. She missed it because the elevator was broken. There was another person that was on the first floor. He was waiting 2 hours to get up to, I forget if it was a man or a woman, he or she was waiting 2 hours to get up to their, to get the elevator up to their apartment. Never came. They had to go to the bathroom. They couldn't wait any longer, and they just went to the bathroom right there. But it's about human dignity. It's about respect and dignity. And we can't dismiss people because they're living in public housing. We can't overlook them as if they're insignificant. Steve is a disabled veteran, double amputee. He is not insignificant. The woman that couldn't get down for her chemotherapy, she is not insignificant. She's not invisible. I think these are moral issues. And when we treat a disabled veteran in such a poor way or treat anybody in such a poor and undignified way, it is a reflection on the residents of Boston. And that day hurt me because this gentleman gave everything he had for our nation, and our city wasn't even able to give him an elevator ride up to his apartment so he could have a safe night's sleep. That's a moral crisis as far as I'm concerned. And we're better than that as a city. And I do want to acknowledge the residents of Boston for being equally outraged about the treatment that Steve received from the Boston Housing Authority. And residents are asking me, Ed, don't give up, not just on Steve, but on all residents, people with disabilities. They are important and they are significant.
5: I was pleasantly surprised, sir, about the response from the city of Boston. Once this started getting out there, the demand for action was immediate. And they, and the residents, your constituents, did not want to hear excuses.
6: That's exactly right. The residents of the city put pressure on elected officials. Do your job. Treat Steve with respect. Don't overlook him. If there wasn't any public pressure from the residents of Boston, the status quo would have continued. So I do want to acknowledge, as you mentioned, that the residents of Boston saw this terrible injustice, and they couldn't accept it. I couldn't accept it. My colleagues on the city council agreed with me, but they said, hey, Ed, you know, you don't want to get, you know, the powers to be upset with you. You know, we still have to work with the powers to be and Boston Housing Authority and the mayor's office. That wasn't a concern to me. My only concern was Steve,
5: yeah,
6: a disabled veteran, double amputee. What about Steve? Is he important? Is he more important than our political careers? Or has Steve earned our respect? And should we treat Steve with dignity and respect? The question for me was easy. I know City Hall is upset with me for advocating so hard in support of Steve and other people with disabilities, but I would do the same thing again. I would never turn my back on people with disabilities, people in need, and it doesn't bother me if people are upset with me because of it. I have an obligation to do my job as a city councilor, regardless of who likes it or who doesn't like it.
5: It was really interesting seeing once you got involved, and it didn't seem like you were doing this for social media likes or engagement or whatever. It almost seemed like you were a veteran. I know you are a veteran, but hey, I'm a veteran. This is a brother veteran, and we're going to make this right. It was really interesting, sir, seeing the domino effect of once other groups started getting involved. And there were some civic groups that also stepped in. COPE, I believe, is one of them.
6: Yep. There was a civic group, a social service provider.
5: Okay.
6: There was a woman, her name is Dawn Oates, and she's a kind of a civil rights advocate for people with disabilities. And she's provided exceptional work in our city, fighting for persons with disabilities. I know the city is often pushing back on her as well because of her strong advocacy for persons with disabilities. But she's doing what she believes is right, and that's ensuring people with disabilities are respected and treated with dignity. And regardless if you're a city councilor or an elected official or you're a janitor, you're a carpenter, or a resident, everybody deserves respect. And everybody can contribute to that, ensuring that respect is provided to everyone in this city. But when we see an injustice taking place that happened to Steve, we can't ignore it. We can't pretend it doesn't happen. We can't sweep it under the rug. We have to be transparent and accountable, acknowledge the problem, address the problem, solve the problem. But sweeping the problem under the rug, like BHA wanted to do, is not the answer.
5: No, no. There was a good outcome, and I had seen the story on TV and Twitter and other places, and I'm walking to work, and I see him outside of South Station with the petition. And we talked for a minute, and, you know, he's like, look, he didn't want money.
6: Right.
5: He didn't want, you know, his name in lights. He just wanted to be able to go out and be outside and then come home and go to his place without having to worry about stairs. And I'm like, Stevie, I mean, sleeping outside South Station's not fun. He's like, oh, man.
6: Yeah.
5: But he wanted respect.
6: He wanted respect.
5: And it broke my heart as a veteran that happened at all.
6: Well, you're exactly right. When he called Boston Housing Authority, they basically told Steve, knowing that the elevator would be broken down for a period of time, do you want to call the fire department? And maybe the fire department will carry you up 5 flights of stairs. And that was a violation of Steve's dignity,
5: yeah.
6: which I agree with him. Steve earned respect. And he didn't want someone picking him up and carrying him as if he was insignificant, that he was not important, that he was not a man, he was not a person. And, you know, that's our job on the city council, in the mayor's office. It's about treating people with respect and dignity. And if we can't treat a disabled veteran, double amputee, with the respect and dignity that they've earned, you know, we have lost our way.
5: Yeah.
6: When we treat people so
5: poorly
6: and without the respect that they've earned. And as a veteran, we like to carry ourselves with a certain pride.
5: Yeah.
6: And a veteran would not want someone to pick them up and carry them somewhere. They want to do it on their own because we're strong and we want to contribute. We want to be treated in such a way and not be picked up and carried. And I just thought that was really insulting for Boston Housing Authority to request that from Steve.
5: There was a positive outcome to this story. And one of the positives I looked at was, again, the reaction from the Boston residents

0: respect and dignity for persons with disabilities. That's one. And the second one is everybody matters.
1: Everybody matters.
0: You might live in public housing. You might not have political influence. You might not have any money or be known in the city. But you are a person, and you deserve respect. You've earned respect. And the day we overlook someone that lives in public housing, a person with disabilities, a senior, as if we're above them or they're insignificant, is really the day we should get out of political, out of government. Because government is about helping people. We know that there was a problem. We should have addressed it immediately. But you can't deny a problem. You can't sweep a problem under the rug.
1: No, no.
0: The problem has to be brought to the attention of the decision makers and the public. The public has a right to know. Once that happened, we should have come up with a plan to immediately fix the elevator. And again, I'm still challenging Boston Housing Authority to fix their elevator system throughout the BHA developments. They have done a poor job, and I'm not going away. I'm going to continue to advocate for my constituents, but also public housing residents across the city, because I do believe they matter. I do believe they should be treated with dignity and respect, and I'm not going to overlook them or treat them poorly, regardless of their social and economic background. That's not how I was raised in South Boston. In South Boston, we treat everybody with respect, regardless of their income, their cut of their coat. It's about respect, and that's what I learned from my family, and that's what I learned from my neighbors in South Boston. That's what I learned serving 24 years in the United States Navy.
1: Last question and a half. Hundreds of veterans, thousands of veterans get out of the military every day, every month, and think about what they want to do with their lives. Many of us never consider public service after service. What would you say to a veteran who's considering, you know, I want to make change in my community, big or small, and I think I can run for, you know, selectman, ward counselor, so on and so forth. What's your counsel? What's your advice to them, sir?
0: I would encourage them to consider running for public office. We don't have veterans in city government that are serving besides me. We have some outstanding legislators up at the State House, including Senator Michael Rush and many others that do an exceptional job. But veterans do add something of value as elected officials. They bring a unique perspective to the job. And it's important for veterans to run for office, to educate other non-veterans about why we should factor in veterans benefits, veteran services, veterans programs. These aren't entitlements.
1: No.
0: These are earned benefits.
1: Absolutely.
0: You know, when you raise your right hand to serve in the Army or the Marines or the Navy, the Air Force, the Coast Guard, you're willing to put your life on the line for your nation. That's the oath we take. But also the oath is, the solemn promise is, once we return, that we will be treated with respect by our government, by our city government, by our state government, and by our federal government. We don't want a handout, but
1: no.
0: We want the services and programs that we've earned. And I do want to see more veterans running for public office. If there are veterans out there interested in that, I'd love to hear from them. I'd love to talk to them. And if there are people that are non-veterans that want to support veterans, they think a veteran should be in office, I'd ask them to reach out to me as well at ed.flynn@boston.gov. I'd love to hear from them about how we can support veterans, even if they're not a veteran, because they are they do want to get involved as well.
1: We do need those non-veteran supporters.
0: We do.
1: Absolutely. Councillor Flynn, I just want to thank you for taking the time to talk with me on a busy day. You got the World Cup going on. We had Scotland come in. I got to say, just in closing, the Scots were